0: You guys, it's just outstanding. And just when Jayla fell down at the state tournament, when she got her ankle hung up a little bit, the respect and love that I saw between you two, you were there like this to check on her foot. It's just something, I think I'll take that to my grave.
1: When she came over, pretty nice, huh?
0: I mean, you were over there like, ma'am, to check.
1: Yeah, right. All right, we got some surprises coming up, so go over and enjoy the food here at Bubba's, okay?
2: Thanks, ladies. Appreciate you.
1: Okay, good. We will continue after this 60-second timeout. In fact, Chris, if you can, make this a two-minute break, and then we'll be back.
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0: I'm good. Everybody, we're live at Bubba's 33 Sports Grill, and we've already talked about the great job that they've done here and what they're doing for the district. They are putting some substantial money into all three high schools, and it was a call from them. It wasn't Dick Balancifin going after them, and he was surprised. It's been very nice. They're also going to be involved in other things. So we appreciate everything that they've done. The place is packed, and a lot of it, obviously, are players here and family members that have come to be a part of the evening. Lots of neat things still ahead. Dick's got all kinds of surprises for everybody. That's why we made this show an hour and a half instead of an hour. Our next guest is, I remember at the start of the season, Logan, you'll love this. I know you're watching the YouTube deal. Norris now in front, 44-32 over Muskogee in the fourth quarter. I got good news for you. You're going to win the game.
1: Okay, good.
0: Okay.
1: Good.
0: I know you're coaching while you're watching. This is good. So here in front of me says the young lady, before the season started, I said, I am not going to screw this up in any way, shape, or form, because last year I sounded like I was just learning to talk a couple of times when I would say, Kutswati. And finally, so I asked one of the coaches, I said, how does Talia pronounce her last name? Because I want to know so I get it right. Now, I'm not going to tell you who the coach was. Okay. Coach might be embarrassed, the one I asked. The coach says, I'm not sure I know. I said, well, how about going over and asking her? So I'm standing over on the side. You guys are practicing. He goes over, and he comes back, and he says, Kutswati. And when I heard it, and I knew I had it right, the nice thing, Dick, about talking about Miss Kutswati is that she does so many good things on the court that if she does something really good, and I want to be dramatic, and I say, Kutswati, you know, then it all works in with the play you made on the court. She's a great story, Logan, because this is a lady who started a lot in her junior year and may have started

0: like you said, she could have started for any team in the state and easily could have on this team. And just, you know, we had one conversation early in the year, and just so much maturity on her part to take it in stride and accept a different role in terms of coming off the bench. But as far as what she does on the court, everything was still, I mean, it was the same expectation as the year before. And you handled that so well, and that was, to me, that is the reason that we have a goal ball.
1: Yeah.
0: That is a huge part of what
1: this is. There you go. Not a bad thing to hear from the coach, is it?
0: No, not a bad thing.
1: What was it like when coach said, look, I'm going to be real honest with you, this is probably how we're going to operate this year, and you are going to be. Did you go home and think, I know I'm going to do it, but, or accepted immediately? What went through your mind?
2: I accepted that role immediately. I just, like, wanted the best for the team. Like, it wasn't, like, I'm not a selfish person. Like, if I had to take that role or, like, just become a different role I was from what I was from last year, like, I'll accept the role I am.
1: Yeah.
2: Like, I just didn't think much of it.
1: Dick, you know, when she said she's not a selfish person, I thought back to a couple of broadcasts late in the season, and they were back-to-back games, and Miss Kutswati, I love to say Kutswati, so I can't call her totally that. It's more fun to call her Kutswati. I don't want to say, hey, Kutswati, how's it going? Okay, so Miss Kutswati has this great game, whatever the sequence was late in the season, Logan. And she's off the bench, and when the night's over, she's looking at, and she's double digits, maybe 13, you know, had two or three assists, two or three really good rebounds. The next game, she comes off the bench, same thing, and we go to halftime, and I'm doing a rundown of the scores, and I get down here, and there's a goose egg for Kutswati. And I'm thinking, wow, what's going on? But you know what? I remember that game because she did not score a point in the first half of that game. She probably had at least four assists. She had two or three really big rebounds. And quite frankly, I never remember you even considering taking a shot. So you're on both sides of the bench here as far as what's going on. Was this normal for you to simply accept the situation each night?
2: I mean, yeah, like, I just, like, adjusted to each and every game, like, like, it just depended on, like, the game and situation, like, whatever I needed to do to execute my role, now I'll play my role. Like, it just depends on the night.
1: I'll tell you this. My partner, Dr. Balansiefen, I'll call him doctor. It's the only time
3: get
1: tonight.
3: That once
1: Logan,
3: a night.
1: Okay. But I do it one show, you know, so he feels good.
2: Right.
1: So Dr. Balansiefen was overwhelming a few times, right, Dick, talking about Miss Kutswati. Right?
3: Yes, I would like to step in and say the same thing, and she knows my strong feelings for the way she handled it, because everybody doesn't handle it. Coach Martin and I played on a lot of teams, and some of the toughest people to convince is the young lady or the young man that has to be the sixth man on the team. This lady, and it's a byproduct of her own selfless attitude. She has great parents. Her brother played for Coach Wagner and had a similar attitude. Just a great, great boy. What was your brother's first name?
2: I don't have a brother.
3: Wait a minute. Your brother didn't play for Coach? I thought he did.
2: No.
3: I'm confused. I got it wrong.
2: That's okay.
3: This young lady's great, and I'll go a different direction. Talia, when she was told that, she had to accept the role, and I'm going to just give you major credit. I was so proud of you the first game of the state tournament against Edmond North. You take the role as a starter that night, and you go down, and I think you were the leading scorer. Am I correct with that? She had 19 or 21. I can't remember the number, but you dominated the game. We won that game. That was the narrowest margin of victory was that game. And without you getting 19 points, that game is in the balance big time, because I think we won by 9 or 10 or something like that. It was the smallest margin of victory. But your attitude and your leadership was off the charts.
2: Thank you, Dr.
3: And that was just a constant. And it was whatever you needed to do. You didn't ever hog the ball. Like, John, I love your segue in this, that she would do whatever's needed. Rebound, steal, assist, just whatever. So it was a joy for me to watch you play this year with your outstanding leadership and your selfless heart. There's not a selfish bone in your body. And she's got some big things. John, you want to ask her about her future? Ask her what she's got going.

0: on next?
1: Well, that was my next question. Thank you.
2: I'm committed to NEO. It's all the way in Miami, Oklahoma.
1: Right.
2: Yes. I'm going to major in dental.
1: In dental?
2: Uh-huh.
1: Really?
2: Yes.
1: So all this dental work I've been having, I should put off now for a while? until you're in an office?
2: Yeah, wait a couple years.
1: Yeah. Well, hey, if you make it in dental in 2 years, you're going to set every record in the world. Well, good. Did you always know you wanted to do that?
2: Yeah.
1: You did? Mm-hmm. Was there somebody in the family that was in the no. It just captivated you, huh?
2: Yeah.
1: First time that you went to have your teeth cleaned?
2: Actually, I was at the dentist. I was like, I like this, so I just wanted to.
1: Really? So it did have an effect. Mm-hmm. That's good. So you're going to play at NEO. That's good. Now, when you leave NEO with the two-year degree, mm-hmm. now you're going someplace where there's advanced courses for dental, right?
2: Yes, correct.
1: Yeah. Mm-hmm. Do you have any idea where that might be right now?
2: No, I do not.
1: You're just waiting to see.
2: Yes.
1: That's good. Mm-hmm. Well, it's very easy after doing this interview to say that if the term coach unsung hero is tossed around sometimes too much, but it's not tossed around too much for Talia. She was an unsung hero, wasn't she?
0: I thought she had a good year all year long, but I'm going to say this. In talking with other coaches, watching you play, Danae's dad, Coach Jefferson, used to coach at West, Coach Wagner, multiple of the coaches talked. They said you were playing as well as anybody in the state, and I don't know of a better compliment. And just your whole mindset was fabulous. So,
1: all right.
2: Thank you, Dr.
1: Congratulations.
2: Yeah, thank
1: you. And so go hit some threes, and for God's sakes, the first time you pull a tooth, make sure that the guy or gal isn't screaming, okay? Are we good on that?
2: Yeah.
1: All right, good. That's our one of our real favorites, Talia Kaswati. We'll be back right after this.
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1: All right, welcome back, everybody. We are live at Bubba's 33 Sports Grill, just off of MacArthur and I-40. Over 50 television sets here. Taylor Soni is the manager and part owner, and Bubba's is an interesting story because the 33 actually is for, of all things, you like this, Coach, was named because 33 was the year that Prohibition disappeared from the United States. Yeah, and that's how the Bubba 33 came out. But the first Bubba's was never built until 2013. So we're on 13 years, and there's 56 Bubba 33 sports grills around the nation. So I think we're pretty lucky to be here. Speaking of being lucky, pretty lucky for these two gals coming off the bench for sure. Now, Rashia really got into it late in the season. Demi got into it a little bit earlier. I stopped Demi about three times during the season. She looked at me like I was crazy each time because she wasn't sure whether I was kidding, being honest, or what. But I said, Demi, I said, you kind of mugged some people the other night when you came in, look at her, she got her head down. Right, Rashia?
5: Yeah.
1: I said, so Demi, said, Demi, you kind of mugged somebody the other night when you came in, and she looked at me. And then I said, well, am I wrong? And then she kind of sheepishly said, Coach, she goes, no. So you did mug some people, didn't you? She was Now, it's not hockey, so you don't need an enforcer, you know, coming in every three shifts, okay?
2: Right.
1: But when you needed a little presence on the court where people knew, and where China's already shaking her head yet, when you knew you needed maybe a little control on the court or, hey, back it off a little, was this the gal?
5: Oh, definitely.
1: Yeah.
5: You know, Demi's, she plays really physical and is really strong.
1: Yeah.
5: That is one of her biggest attributes, and she's able to guard literally 1 through 5 for us. And so that's huge for us being undersized. And, yeah, she's when she comes in, she makes stuff happen.
1: Yeah. The thing about Demi is when I told her this, I thought, okay, Demi's going to smile when I say this, because she's not smiling when she comes off the bench. Because, man, she's got that look of, I'm taking care of whoever I'm guarding and whoever I'm driving against, right? And that's the way you are. And you'd look at me the same way. You didn't give me a smile every time I said it. Kind of looked at me like, yeah, well, I can run over you too, buddy. So I just thought it was cool. Has this always been you as far as a player?
6: I would say for the most part.
1: Yeah?
6: Yeah.
1: I mean, when you would come off the bench, you just walk out there like you own the court and would kind of take over. Did you ever say anything to her like that, Coach, to do that, or was you just knew it was going to happen? Because there was an enforcement with her that you didn't see with other players coming off the bench.
5: Right. No, I mean, it kind of comes natural to her. A lot of times I would look down, and she's looking at me like, I'm ready. I know what adjustment needs to be made,
1: right,
5: and I'll do it.
1: Did you enjoy your role?
6: Yeah, I did. Actually, I really did.
1: Yeah. Now, let's look at this, and the same thing for Rachai, because now, with next year coming, you've got two seniors coming next year. There may be a completely different role here. From a coach's standpoint, if these two ladies were to make the starting lineup, how do you transition off of some very important roles off the bench?
5: Yeah, you know, I think they've had valuable experience. They've, for 3 years, been a huge part of what we've accomplished, and I think they'll be ready. Obviously, they're going to have to take on more of a scoring role, more than likely, and leadership, but I think both of them are ready for that, and like I said, they have the experience. You know,
1: right,
5: they're winners. They've been to state all 3 years and won two of them.
1: Yeah.
5: So,
1: Rachai, let's get to you, because I said it in the beginning. I'd say, and Logan, help me if I'm wrong, I'm going to say the last 5 games of the season, the 3 state title championship games, I'd say maybe the last regular season and the Puff games at the beginning of the playoffs. When you came into the game, you appeared to be a different person than all the games prior. You came in, and to me, it looked like you came in and you knew you were going to score and you knew you were going to do certain things that we hadn't seen as much from you. What happened? What was the transition? Coach say something, or you just knew it, or did Demi walk over to you and give her that frown and go, oh my gosh, I got to do it?
7: Honestly, I just feel like I was in the gym more, like before state, like before playoffs started,
1: right,
7: than I was during the regular season. And it just felt like it was an important time in the season, and I didn't have no room to not do what I needed to do.
1: Coach?
5: I agree. You know, Rishai is, she's really talented.
1: Yeah.
5: And, you know,
1: There was an air of confidence.
5: Yes.
1: That had not been there earlier in the year.
5: Mm-hmm.
1: And you're shaking your head, yes, and there was, wasn't there?
5: Mm-hmm.
1: All right, here's what I want from you, Coach, for the two ladies. Both certainly possible starters next year. If you take them aside, now you're going to have to take them aside with a microphone on. But if you take them aside, start with Rachai. What do you tell her is the one thing that she could work on in the summer and any place else, camps or whatever, the one thing that you feel could elevate her game from whatever you have it at, an 8 to a 9 or a, you know, 8.5 to 9.7, whatever. What would you or what have you or what do you plan to tell her?
5: Well, I think she knows what I'm going to say.
1: You do?
5: I do. You know, for me, Rishaya is sometimes can kind of get in her own way, in her head. And this is a conversation we've had for 3 years. And so as soon as she figures out how to, and I'll help you, how to stay consistent, mentally. You know, she always gives effort, but just kind of let the negative go and keep moving on. And once she can kind of do that, which you're going to do,
7: yes.
5: I know you are, she's
8: going to
5: be exceptional.
8: Have you seen that in juniors moving to seniors, this leap that you want? Have you seen it before in players?
5: I have, absolutely, yes. Yeah. And I know she's capable of that. And like I said, she's so talented. And, you know, we need her to be that leader consistently. Yeah. And I know she can do it. And to me, that's what it comes down to.
8: Yeah. Now, what about Demi?
5: Ooh, Demi.
8: Both of you are smiling at each other, but Chaya's laughing. So
5: right.
8: I can hardly wait for this one.
5: You know, you two are so unique. You're very different players. And it's wonderful because it's what we need, you know.
8: Yeah.
5: Demi, to me, it's just, you know, making sure that, you know, you shot the ball well, really. But, you know, continuing just to kind of fine-tune maybe, like, ball handling and just a little bit of the fundamental stuff. And she has an exceptional IQ, sees the floor really well. So I think that's something we'll need from you next year. And, again, leadership. You two have been with me for 3 years. And so you all know the standard and you know what to help, you know, set the example for the other kids.
8: You guys are two-time champs, okay? And you're going to be seniors next year and probably starting in a different look. Have you taken time, and I know it's way early, but have you taken time to kind of look ahead and feel like that maybe you need to step up as leaders even more, or you feel a little pressure? What's the feel in your mind, Demi?
6: I don't really feel a lot of pressure because, like, I know that it's in me. And me playing like AAU ball over the summer, I'm using that
8: sure.
6: as well to work on being a leader and just working on all the things that I need to work on to be better for the next season, for my senior.
8: The work never ends, does it?
6: No.
8: That's right. Would
7: you? I don't feel any pressure because, like Coach Martin said, like it's like low-key expected, right. But it's just, yeah, like using AAU to get there. It's
8: all
7: not
8: right.
7: No pressure to do nothing that we can't do.
8: Final comment on the two before we let them go?
0: I'm going to have
8: you. You got any final things to say?
0: I'm going to jump in.
8: Wait a minute. Is he still on the air with us? I'll be doing it. Well, Dr. Valencifer, join us.
0: I do want to tell these two young ladies something that I observed all year long. They're juniors, they're leaders, they're state champions going into this year already.
8: Right.
0: They both contributed a lot to the first state championship team. They continue to do that this year. What I appreciated from you both is you were always ready. When your number was called and Coach Martin would say, Shia, get in there. Demi, get in there. You guys would always come out there. And you agree with this, John, because we've talked about it multiple times. The two of you young ladies, they make plays, John. It's just simple. Sometimes they show up on the stat sheet. Sometimes they don't. But after the state championship last year against Mustang, you grabbed Demi, and you say, Demi, everybody didn't see that, but you made sure Mustang knew they were finished when you're down the lane drawing charges on defense and grabbing
8: right.
0: rebounds. And
8: stuff. I did. I went one-on-one with you.
0: You remember that, Demi?
8: Yeah.
0: And Rashaya, this year, I do think you made great strides. You know, I was there every month of the season to watch you, and I'm so proud of this. You made some strides on the offensive end, but on the defensive end. Coach Martin and I, we used to talk about this, and you know, we used to talk about when you're playing hard man-to-man defense, Rashaya adjusted the last month of the season or so. If you can go back and look at the game tapes and the huddle film, Rashaya started making it tougher on the opponents by you were cutting them off. You were making it tougher on them, and I was just very proud of you. And both of you had such a great, you know, solid team performance in the state championship. And I'm going to tell you, this lady is a great coach. She has confidence in the two of you. But John alluded to this earlier. This is your team now. The seniors, you get to be the leaders of the team. And you guys have done a great job helping. But it's your time to lead, to take over. And I am excited to see both of you. You all are versatile players. You do multiple things to help your teams win. I can't wait to see your senior year. You hit threes, you rebound, you're tough. I'm excited to watch you.
8: And with that, girls, Dr. Valencifer has anointed you
0: right.
8: into your new roles, okay?
5: Thank you.
8: Thank you for being with us. Appreciate it very much. And good luck on down, and good luck this summer with everything you're doing. Logan, final word. You're going to ask you to get the over and eat some food. Relax. We have a lot of introductions, some drawings coming up, and we got a lot of gifts from Santa Claus that are just around the corner, too. So I'll leave it this way. Are you... are you right now, what's the biggest void that you would have to fill for the coming season?
5: Well, you know, I mean, losing six seniors is, that's huge, and six seniors that were a huge part of what we accomplished. You know, obviously scoring and just the maturity, but, you know, as we kind of referenced, these two have a lot of experience coming back, just from those two alone, really. And so, you know, I think depth and watching players step up into new roles and kind of figuring out a new identity. It's not going to be the same team, and that's okay, but we'll find what we're great at and try to roll with it.
8: Congratulations again for everything. Fantastic year. Thanks
5: Thank
8: for
5: you.
8: Speaking with us. Now go eat some nice food. We got all kinds of introductions coming up.
5: Thank you.
8: You got it. Okay. We're going to take a two-minute break. I'll let my buddy back in studio, Chris Couch, know. When we come back, we're going to meet a man who has been a huge supporter here at this show and for the Putnam City School District, and that would be John Limber from Swiss Cleaners. And John is going to join us, and we're going to have a drawing for... for three $50 cards. And then we have lots of gifts and things ahead. So we're back right after this.
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8: Welcome back. It is a salute to the two-time 6A State Girls Champions from Putnam City North, the Lady Panthers. We are live on the special 90-minute special on the Franchise 2, live from Bubba's 33 Sports Bar, just off of MacArthur and I-40. Well, I think you girls know, certainly a lot of parents know, I'd like to see a nice round of applause for John Limber from Swiss Cleaners. He has been a great supporter. He was a graduate many, many years ago from Putnam City Original. But his wife, who's here, Sally, taught in your school, ladies, for 31 years as a special ed teacher at Putnam City North. So a very nice tie-in for John and everybody at Swiss Cleaners. I discovered them back when I was the voice of the Sooners, you know, seven decades or whatever it was ago. And I've been with them ever since. They have been giving away these $50 cards throughout our show. Tonight, we're going to give away three of these. But before we do,
1: a little visit, if you will, Dick, with John Limber. God.
0: Tell us how many years you've been in the Putnam City School District as a student and as a member of the community.
13: Well, I started at Putnam City in first grade. So I graduated in from Putnam City Original in 1975. My two brothers also graduated from there. And then I got married, and my wife started teaching in the Putnam City School District.
0: So you started in the Putnam City District as a student in 1963. It's 2027, and you're still helping us.
13: That's right. That's right. And I had two daughters that graduated from Putnam City and from PC North.
0: And Sally, your wife, taught 31 years at North?
13: 33 years at in the Putnam City District.
0: Awesome. Well, okay. Your support to our district, John, is second to none. You help us with all these radio shows. You help us with streaming. Just anything we do, we always try to say thank you, and we appreciate your support. You, anytime we come to you and ask, you've been very big to help. So I want to say we're going to give away some cleaners, some cleaning certificates to some of the parents that are here tonight, and want to say a big thank you.
1: All right,
13: well,
1: stay with us,
13: welcome.
1: Chuck.
13: It's my pleasure.
1: You can't leave. All right, here's what we're going to do. Everybody was supposed to have filled out a card or has a numbered card. It was on your table, okay? There are what we have are three numbers between 1 and 33. So John has picked the three numbers. So here we go. For a $50 gift card from Swiss Cleaners, who has number 17? Number 17. There you go. Come on up. Here we go. We have our first winner. John, you can give him, explain how it works, the whole deal. It's the same thing as money. There you go. All right. The next winner is number 24. There you go. Here we go. Congratulations. Right. All right. Very good. And these cards are great because it's the same thing as $50. So they just mark it off when you go in, and you just pay for everything. And then John gets the cards back, and he says, man, did they get all that cleaning? Right, exactly. Right, John? All right. Okay. And our final winner is number 6.
14: Number 6.
1: There we go. There you go. Here's the $50 card. Congratulations. Enjoy it. They're the best cleaners around. Like I said, I've been using them for, well, they've been around for 7.5 decades, starting to go on 8 decades now, John. Exactly. So let me say one thing to you. We do appreciate everything you've done. And the fact that since you came on, you've always been strong with us, but you've been stronger the last 2 years. And that ties in with the fact that North has won the championship the last 2 years. So when they're given all kinds of accolades, John, you get part of them, okay?
13: That's great.
1: Okay.
13: Good work.
1: Do you believe, you think that's a good deal?
13: Oh, absolutely.
1: Okay.
13: Absolutely.
1: Thanks again, John, really. It's great. All right. All right. We're going to come down the stretch here. We got about 25 minutes left, and we got a lot of nice surprises for a lot of athletes, okay? And when we're gonna take a 2-minute break. When we come back, the microphone goes to my broadcasting buddy, Putnam City District Athletic Director, Dr. Dick Balanceva. Before we go to break, I want to tell you this. I've been around a lot of sports a lot of years, and I've been around enough high school sports to know there are few athletic directors in any district that travels to see every sport, no matter what the sport is, even close to Dr. Balanceva. It makes no, if there was a tiddlywink team, he'd be there yelling at him to make sure it got in the cup. So let's give a big round of applause to Dr. Dick Balanceva for all the job he does. We'll be back, and has he got some surprises for you guys? We're back right after this 2-minute break.
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0: back, everybody. I'm going to turn it over to you, Dr. Balensiefen. You've got some things to give away, but first we do, you know, it's not just one person that coaches the team and takes them down the stretch and wins titles, and Logan certainly would say that many times. So I'll leave it to you to start with the introduction.
1: Yes. We're going to talk to a couple of the assistant coaches tonight on what they do to make things better for a couple minutes. Coach Dean is sitting across from us, and for 2 years, John, I want to remind all of our listeners and the people here tonight, Coach Dean is responsible for training the athletes and conditioning them. And if you watch them warm up, when we go to games, we're there many, many minutes early. And Coach Dean, I want to say thank you in front of everybody to the job you've done for 2 years, because for the boys and the girls, in my mind, we have not had a major injury. And I credit you for a lot of that, because I see your stretching exercises, I see your warm-up exercises, and I know you are working on our strength and conditioning with our athletes. So I want to say thank you to everybody for that. And it's a hard job, because sometimes the athletes will say, oh, gosh, I don't feel like doing this. So what is your mindset as you train our athletes, both boys and girls? Would you explain that to our listeners, just about how you take an individual athlete and try to get improvement?
2: Yeah, so I just get to know the athletes. As I get to know them, I kind of get an idea on how to deal with those athletes, and in particular, any individual. And then I talk to the coaches and see what their game plan is for the season, and we tailor our workouts towards how the style of play that each coach want to play for that season.
1: Right. Well, for 2 years, again, I'm going to say it one more time, we've not had a major injury. And, I mean, I can't really remember a bad sprained ankle that kept us out of games or something. I mean, and that's a credit to you. And I'm telling you, man-to-man, face-to-face, I realize it, and I think your two head coaches realize it.
2: Yes, sir.
1: So
2: yes, sir.
1: We need you to keep up the good work and keep working with our kids and keep getting them better day by day.
2: Yes, sir.
1: So we're going to trade it over to Coach Morgan Crawford, and thank you, Coach Dean. We appreciate you.
0: Dick, you do have some nice surprises you're going to present in a little while, aren't you? Exactly. That's right. Yeah, I know.
1: Coach Crawford, good evening. Can you hear me?
3: Yes.
1: Well, I want to say, you know, Coach Martin gives credit to everybody.
3: Yes.
1: And so does my video broadcasting partner, Coach Brooks, or John Brooks. And I want to say that I appreciate the role that you've been in this team. You have a... you've done a great job of keeping them together. I see times during the ball games, if a young lady gets a little frustrated or something, I always see, and I appreciate your role.
3: Yes, thank you.
1: At Putnam City North for our program. Kind of explain to me what it's been like the last 2 years, being an assistant coach, but you're vital to the importance of the program. Let's hear it.
3: It's been amazing. Learning from Logan has been a great experience. I've been with her for the past, this is my fifth year, but it's been great working with her. Us going back to back, it's been a very great experience to be learning from her and the experience that she already has coming from a college to now high school.
0: You know, Dick, it makes no difference what the sport is. If you have champions or you have repeating champions in a sport and coaches are winning awards, head coaches, there is always one fear that's in their the corner of their mind, and that is, am I going to lose some of my assistant coaches because we've had so much success and people are going to come after my coaches?
3: Mm-hmm.
0: And you've got a smile on your face.
3: Yeah.
0: So is that thought in your mind? Have you talked with Logan about it? What is the future in your mind for you?
3: As of right now, I like the role that I have with this program, and I like to be a part of this program. I feel like the assistant role is what I'm used to, and I like it. I like it, and I will like to stay here.
1: Awesome.
0: Well,
1: yes.
0: Well, you know, there are a lot of assistant coaches that sometimes don't don't take this wrong, that they don't evaluate themselves, maybe in the kind of reserved manner that you have. Some assistant coaches should know, and we've seen it, Dick, they should know, you know, I'm not really cut out to be a head coach.
3: Correct.
0: And 2 years after being hired, they're fired because they weren't cut out to be a head coach. It takes a little bit of, I think, discipline to say like you does. Mm-hmm. You know, don't you think that when you can say, listen, I'm not ready, you might not be saying, I don't think I'll ever be a head coach, but you're saying you're not ready. Now, is
3: not
0: that
3: right
0: where
3: now.
0: You are?
3: Yes, yes.
0: Right.
3: Yes.
0: Okay. So there's still a chance that we might see you as a head coach.
3: Possibly.
0: Possibly.
3: Yes.
0: See.
1: Well, she's also, correct me if I'm wrong, did you graduate from Putnam North?
3: Yes, 2016.
1: See, she's alum from Putnam
0: North. Oh, well, come on. That's only 10 years ago for guys.
3: Only.
1: On top of that, she's also a very important classroom teacher.
3: I am.
1: And she probably doesn't even know that I know this about
3: uh-huh.
1: her. She teaches biology.
3: Yes,
1: I mean,
3: do.
1: Come on now, you can blush.
3: Yes,
1: you know,
3: I do.
1: I know my people better than they think I know my
3: right.
1: people. But she does a great job and fills a role all the way around the school for us. And I'm very happy that she's our assistant coach and done a great job and everything else. Plus, I run into her dad running around the community. And
0: yeah.
1: so we have it. Her dad and I have a friendship.
0: That's
1: too.
0: Good. You know, I've got to interject here because it's frightening. It's frightening for me because my grade point wasn't great in college. I think I snuck out with maybe a 2.5, maybe 2.6, okay? But it could have been better if I hadn't have had biology. So when I hear that, you know, when I hear that you teach biology,
3: it gives you PTSD.
0: Well, exactly. And it makes me realize that, man, was I ever dumb back then. I mean, I may not have gained much sense. But to see you sitting there very casually saying, well, I may one day be a head coach, but right now I'm real happy to be an assistant coach and to scare all those kids at North when they walk in for the first class of biology.
3: Absolutely. Honors biology.
1: Honors,
3: at that.
1: Honors,
0: you're teaching
1: biology.
0: Honors biology?
3: Honors biology.
0: Oh, well, then you really got some sharp students, right?
3: Yes, I do.
0: That's
3: yes,
0: right. So how many, in your honors biology class, what are we talking about number-wise?
3: How many students do I have?
0: Yeah.
3: Probably about 75, maybe.
0: 75?
3: Yes, because I have.
0: So have you got, what, five classes?
3: Four.
0: Four classes?
3: Yes.
0: So you've got, that's 18 on an average.
3: Yes.
0: You've got a lot of kids in there.
3: I do.
0: Right.
3: I do.
0: No wonder she doesn't want to be the head coach. By the time,
3: got a lot
0: she,
3: on my
0: by the time she gets to practice, Dick, she's trying to figure out what she went through, right?
3: That is true.
0: Yeah.
1: Okay. Well, Coach, thank you so much
3: thank
1: for
3: you.
1: Your role.
3: Thank
1: it's
3: you.
1: Very important.
0: All right.
1: Okay.
0: Thank you.
1: L. Ray Irvin, our director of operations, John.
0: All right. L. Ray's coming up, director of operations. It's a little wild here, friends. We'll excuse the fact that we have a novice with a hand mic with us tonight, but he is really a good guy, and so we really like him. So now that I've put you on the grill again, L. Ray, put that headset on, and let's see what you have to say, because this is a very important. First of all, I'm going to say this about L. Ray. I am a person who is very critical of high schools and high school athletic departments for doing a terrible job overall, and I mean terrible, as far as providing statistics and the proper things for people that cover a school, whether it's radio, television, newspaper, or what. Generally, it's pretty poor, and I've never backed off of it. I know you and I have had some arguments, Dick, but I'll tell you what, there's one woman who has changed my opinion, because when you want something from Putnam City North, when it comes to basketball, all you got to do is look at the stat sheet she gives you, and if you know the game, you know everything about the team. L. Ray, you've done a fantastic job in putting all that together. Okay.
4: Thank you.
0: Well, you can,
1: yes.
0: say, you can say more than thank you if
1: thank
0: you want.
1: Yes, she does, John. And as a matter of fact, L. Ray takes it very personal. She will say, I will call and say, we need some stats, and she'll say, you tell John I'm getting them as quick as I can, and it's hilarious. But L. Ray, I just want to thank you for your role in operations to help this year with the team, and you've done a great job. Not only the stats, that's completely accurate. L. Ray is getting ready to help me hand out a couple of All-State jackets,
0: oh.
1: and she's just just did a great job this year. You know, when you travel, John, people take it for granted. These hotel rooms happen. Oh, these meals happen. Right. Oh, this happens, that happens.
0: Especially like the Vegas trip, right?
1: Yes. Yeah. And I'm going to tell you something. Miss Irvin does a great job, and I'm telling her face-to-face, I'm proud of you. I appreciate your effort that you put in, not just for the girls' program, John. She puts this into the boys' program. Tell us as a group, I want the listeners to hear this, what do you enjoy most about your role? And I know you're a selfless person as well. What do you enjoy most about your role, El Rey?
4: The most part I love about it is being around the children, you know, the players, watching them when they first start freshmen to when they graduate as seniors. I take pride, like you said, and I take joy in booking and making sure that everything is flawless for the program as much as possible. My number one goal with being the operations manager with PC North is just making sure our head basketball coaches are able to coach.
1: Okay.
4: Being able to focus on that in its entirety. That gives me joy, taking that off of their plate.
1: Well, we appreciate that. And right now, we're going to give out a couple jerseys. John,
4: yes.
1: You got anything else?
0: We're going to take a quick break while you guys get ready.
4: Yes.
0: Take a two-minute break, and then you guys are going to be back live, and we're going to have the presentation. We'll go to Chris Couch in the studio for 2 minutes and be back. And when we come back, Chris, I need to make sure that I can tell everybody where they can get the podcast of this show tonight, whether it's on Franchise 2 or on the 107.7, the Franchise. So we'll take a two-minute break. We're back right after this.
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0: Hey, everybody. 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A celebration of the two-time 6A State Girls Champions. Your Putnam City Lady Panthers. Dick, you're excited, and Elray's excited because she's got a couple of pretty neat jackets, so take it over. But before you do, let me tell everybody that's listening, please, if you want to hear the podcast of this show, you need to go to franchiseok.com. 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
1: Perfect.
0: So franchiseok.com, and you can probably get it about 10 to 15 minutes after the show, and it will be up forever. All right, Dick,
1: ready?
0: It's all
1: okay, yours. Parents, everybody, we're going to wrap this up. This is the last part of the show. Wanted to say again thank you to the parents, the siblings of the young ladies, the coaches, assistant coaches. John Brooks did a great job this year, and I want to give him a round of applause. He's 87 years young and still working hard. So the ladies, you had, because
0: girls,
1: of John
0: don't,
1: Brooks'
0: girls,
1: broadcast.
0: Wait, will you be quiet? Girls, no panic. I know all of you thought I was 67. Don't be ashamed to say it. Okay,
1: so
0: it's all right. All right.
1: He was the reason you had your home games on the huddle on YouTube and streamed, and Miss Irvin here helped a lot as well. Ladies, we have special championship match cards that you are going to get delivered this
0: microphone.
1: Week. Microphone. The coupon, the program was not working correctly, and you will get those delivered, and L. Ray will attest to that for me. I'm going to read some outstanding accomplishments this year from the entire team and then give out a couple of special awards. First of all, their record was 30 wins and one loss. The young ladies, whew, that's outstanding. 30 and one is about as good as you can do. They scored 67.6 points a game. They allowed 37.6. That's a 30-point win margin. That's unheard of. Great job. National rankings, the ladies were ranked by Max Preps, number 16 in the country, and by Sports Illustrated, number 21. As their contribution to the school district, I want you to think of this. Since 6A basketball was created in 1996 to 2026, the Putnam City District and the Edmond District has outperformed every other district in the state in 6A boys and girls basketball. The Putnam City Lady basketball players, the Panthers and the Patriots, have won the titles. We have 9, and Edmond has 10, and the next closest school district is 5. So these young ladies helped a big thing for the district. So great job, ladies. But we already gave Micaiah Moore her All-State jacket. She had to go. She's doing a dress rehearsal for a beauty pageant, so Micaiah had to go. She's an All-Stater. It's very unheard of to have 3 All-Staters on one team. I'm going to introduce and give the All-State jackets. This is a tradition that we are doing in the district. This is the 3rd year that everybody that makes All-State gets an All-State jacket. And that's really, really something neat. We only had 18 All-Staters this year. It's been a really good year for the district, for All-State athletes. Jayla Constant, please come forward and get your All-State jacket. El Ray will put it on for you, and you can get pictures for your parents.
0: Sure looks good, Jayla. Right.
8: Looks real good.
0: Hey, you know what? The smile fits the jacket, doesn't it, Dick?
1: And Danae Jefferson, please come forward
0: come on,
1: and get
0: Danae.
1: Your jacket.
0: Hey, Dick.
8: Let me get out of the way. Y'all take
0: Dick,
8: a picture.
0: Why don't you tell everybody, while they're standing here with their jackets on, when they started playing basketball together and the amazing story?
1: I think these young ladies started, is it 3rd grade or 5th grade together?
0: 5th grade.
1: First. Oh, I was way off.
9: Second.
1: I was way off. Thanks,
0: second,
1: Coach
0: okay.
1: Jefferson. These ladies started playing basketball in 2nd grade together, and we're very proud of them, and we appreciate them. They've been a big help to the district. I'm going to read awards, and you guys can get your jackets on and take your pictures. Again, we talked about the team. Jayla was Oklahoma Super 5, 6A State Tournament, All-Tournament Team, Oklahoma Girls Basketball Coaches Association All-Star, OCA All-Star, District MVP, McDonald's All-American nominee, First Team Big All-City, and TMC All-Stater. Congratulations, Jayla. Danae Jefferson, Oklahoma Super 5, 6A State Tournament MVP. This young lady standing here beside us, turn around, Danae, not to embarrass her. We've been a district since 1914. It's 2026, the last time I checked. There's one person in the history of the district, and we've had some good basketball players. We've had a few NBA players. There's one person that's been state tournament MVP 2 times, and she's standing right here next to me. Congratulations. She was Oklahoma Girls Coaches All-Star MVP of the state tournament, Oklahoma girls basketball coaches, all-star, first-team Big All City, and Super 5 for the Daily Oklahoman, along with their coach, again, Logan Martin, Super 5 coach this year. Congratulations, Coach Martin. Micaiah Moore is Oklahoma Girls Basketball Coaches Association All-Stater, honorable mention 6A All-District, and she had to go to a dress rehearsal. She is not here to get her jacket. We gave it to her earlier. Kiki Gray, second team 6A All-District, third team Big All City, TMC All-Stater. Paige Williams, third team 6A All-District, TMC All-Stater as well. Talia Kuswate, she gets the Dr. Balansifan Most Selfless Player Award. Sixth man on the team, and she was as selfless as anybody I've ever seen in my life. Had a great career. And again, head coach Logan Martin, Northwest Region Coach of the Year, Oklahoma Super 5 Coach of the Year, Big All City Coach of the Year. And parents, that's all I have to wrap up. Thank you very much.
0: All right, everybody. A round of applause, if you will, for Bubba's 33. They hosted us. They've donated a tremendous amount of money to all three high schools in the district.
1: First back-to-back state champions in the history of the district, too. So congratulations again.
0: Okay. One final note. If you want to hear this show, you can go to franchiseokc.com. Go to the podcast area. It'll be up in about 15 minutes. It will be there forever. It will be Putnam City North Celebration. Thanks so much to everybody for being here. Thanks to our in-studio producer, Chris Couch. That'll do it for a celebration for the Putnam City North Lady Panthers.

0: Thank you for joining us for tonight's special tribute to the 6A Girls State Basketball Champions, the Putnam City.
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3: All rise, Aaron Judge with a home run, and it's still a 6-1 ball game. Rangers with the lead, but the best right-handed hitter maybe I've seen in my lifetime just went deep to give the Yankees their first run of that game. As we are done with that inning, we go to the top of the seventh inning. Rangers with the lead, 6-1. Plenty of baseball to update you on throughout the night. We've got hockey as well, as we've got a game currently going on, and it's been a high-scoring affair. Buffalo leads Montreal 4-2, end of two, and we await the start of the Ducks and the Golden Knights in about 40 minutes, where VGK is a minus 166 favorite and Anaheim's plus 140. More on that later on this hour, including a preview of the Spurs and the T-Wolves. We'll get to that and more with our next guest as well. He is David Shepard. You can hear him on SiriusXM NBA Radio's postgame show tonight, following the conclusion of the Spurs and T-Wolves game two, and he joins Will and myself now here on VSiN Primetime to look at the NBA postseason. Just like you drew it up, Shep, no Joel Embiid, no problem for the Sixers. We're all tied up, 80 apiece right now in the third quarter. We've got 4:24 to go in the frame. Actually, Philly's up 81-80, and the Knicks are still 5.5-point favorites. What are you seeing from the Sixers without Embiid that you like tonight?
4: Yeah, it's a fair question, obviously, Swede. Well, thanks for having me. Tyrese Maxey is playing a lot more confident than the way he played in game number one. Adembona had 6 offensive rebounds in that first half, more than the entire Knicks squad combined. What that tells me is the Philadelphia 76ers realize this is the game to steal, because the Knicks are coming into game two after a 39-point beatdown against the Philadelphia 76ers in game one, and they're playing with all the confidence in the world, the New York Knicks, and really, you know, they're thinking they're going to breeze through this one, because you don't have the big fella. You don't have the 2023 regular season MVP. You lost by 39 with the 2023 regular season MVP. But this is where Philly sneaks up on them, and that's exactly what they did in that first half, taking that one-point lead into halftime. Tyrese Maxey has been a completely different player in game number two. VJ Edgecombe hitting that big three late in the first half, I think, gave him confidence. PG-13 continues to look like the PG-13 of the 2019 Oklahoma City Thunder, the way he's looked in the playoffs. And this is a Philly team that understands if there is a game to take, it is game number two, because you knew the Knicks would do this, Swede. You knew the Knicks would come into game number two completely complacent and not with that sense of urgency and intensity. And as we all know, they are the most talented team in the Eastern Conference, but they are not the most hungry and certainly not the most mentally tough. And that's what we are bearing witness to on this particular Wednesday night.
5: David, before the series, I was kind of torn between Knicks and six, Knicks and seven. I ultimately landed on Knicks and six after game one. I thought, you know what, maybe now Knicks and five or six. What was your prediction or kind of mental prediction, if you didn't make one on record, before the series? And now that we've seen a game and a half of basketball here, what would you revise it to, if anything?
4: Yeah, so, well, the Knicks without question have the most talent in the East. But there's something special about this Philly team. The fact that they had not beaten Boston in a postseason round since 1982, right? Before all three of us were born. And if not, Will, then you look very young. You talk about the Philadelphia 76ers never being a team that ever came down back from being down 3-1 and ultimately winning a series. So to me, this was a pick-em. This was a 50-50 scenario. Joel Embiid is playing the best I have seen him play since that MVP campaign that he had. He was averaging 28, 12, and 7 in that first round against the Boston Celtics, who were heavily favored to get out of the first round against the Philadelphia 76ers, who had Philly down 3-1, who had a lead going into the fourth quarter in game number 5. And then the 76ers obviously hold them to just 11 fourth quarter points. So this Philadelphia team is much different than a typical 7th seed, because you haven't had big fella healthy for most of the year. And so what you now see is a very confident VJ Edgecombe. It doesn't look like a rookie anymore. You have a rejuvenated Paul George. Tyrese Maxey is one of the top 6 scorers in the NBA, and he's looking like that in this postseason, minus game one, of course. So while the Knicks might be a slight favorite, in my humble opinion, you can see this series going either way. And obviously, this would be the shocker of all shocks if they can pull off this game two at MSG without Joel Embiid. And I believe, I'm talking to you guys, so I don't want to be rude and multitask, but I think Philadelphia still has the lead late in the third quarter, if memory serves me correctly.
3: It's actually the Knicks out by a point, 84-83, thanks to a bank shot from OG Anunoby. And we've got
4: sweet. The bank is open this late.
3: It is 2:20 to go in the third quarter. Cat's off the floor, and I think Cat's going to be huge in the fourth quarter. VJ Edgecombe with a corner three. Philadelphia back out in front, 86-84. Knicks are down to 4.5-point favorites. The total is 232.5. At what point does Philly earn the right to be the favorite in this game? David Shepard is our guest, SiriusXM NBA radio host. You can hear him on the postgame show right after the conclusion of Spurs and T-Wolves later on tonight. And we'll get started with that game in about 4.

0: will say this on your show, on your platform. I will find a way by foot to get to Vegas if this win happens once again for the Minnesota Timberwolves in San Antonio. I did not have on my bingo card for 1 second a 19-year veteran in Mike Conley Jr., who is a 19-year veteran, I'm going to repeat that, who is at best the eighth scoring option for the Minnesota Timberwolves, even without Ayo Dosunmu in game number one, and Dante DiVincenzo for the rest of the postseason. He's still the seventh or eighth option. And he outscores Victor Wembanyama in a postseason game? A postseason game in which Victor Wembanyama played every single second of the fourth quarter and outscores the other all-star in De'Aaron Fox? That will not happen again this series. There's nothing that's going to even come close to that. And I guarantee you Victor Wembanyama is not going to go 5 of 17 from the floor again. That's as bad a performance as you will see from the San Antonio Spurs throughout the entire postseason. And they still had a chance to win game number one at the buzzer. Unfortunately, Julian Champagne not able to convert at the end. But Minnesota, everything went right for them. Even when Victor Wembanyama had his 12th block, which is obviously a postseason best since blocks started getting recorded in 1973, 1974, it somehow finds its way to Mike Conley Jr. in the corner. That's the kind of night that it was for the San Antonio Spurs, where everything just seemed to go against them, where everything went in favor of Minnesota. This is the one game that Minnesota is going to take in this series. I believe it's going to be the Spurs in the next four.
1: Wow.
2: Wow. All right. NBA champion, David, let me ask you. I'll give you OKC or I'll give you the field. Which direction would you go?
0: We're going to assume that J-Dub, a.k.a. Jalen Williams, is in and out of the lineup.
2: Yeah.
0: If Jalen Williams is back on this team and he doesn't get hurt again, it's going to be the Thunder in a runaway. If he continues to deal with that left hamstring and is in and out of the lineup, you still got to like the Oklahoma City Thunder, considering that every other team in the postseason has lost multiple games, and the Thunder have yet to lose one. And the closest they came to losing was in a 9-point win against the Phoenix Suns in a closeout game, which is obviously the hardest win to get in any postseason series. Yes, it is going to be the Oklahoma City Thunder who are going to be the NBA champions, unless something completely out of the ordinary happens, which would be catastrophic, because SGA had 18 points, got outscored by LeBron James 27-18, and the Thunder still won that game by 18 points. That's how damn good this team is right now, and it's special because Sam Presti is pulling the strings. And there may not be a sharper mind in the NBA than Sam Presti.
1: Real quick, David, before we let you go in about 2 minutes, we do have a really interesting game two in the Eastern Conference coming up here on Thursday. And it's Detroit laying 3.5 against Cleveland. Totals 215.5. Pistons are outmanned, but mentally they're clearly the stronger team between these two. Do you think the Cavaliers can find the fortitude, bounce back here in game two, pick up a win and send us back to Cleveland tied up?
0: I believe it's going to be the Pistons in game number two because you saw their two best players in Cade Cunningham and Jalen Duren go 10 of 30 from the floor, shooting 33% from the field, and they still end up winning this game. And that's obviously referring to game number one. James Harden, he is allergic to coming through in the second half of postseason games, especially when we get past the first round. Donovan Mitchell is allergic to playing his best basketball when we get past the first round. Jarrett Allen looked like he maxed out in game number seven against Toronto. He clearly wasn't the same player in game number one. And then Evan Mobley, he's good, but I haven't seen him really take that next step in his game this season. You look at the Detroit Pistons. They got easily the best player in this series. Jalen Duren has yet to look like that guy in the regular season, yet they've still won four games in the row in the postseason. And fellas, Tobias Harris has been special. Averaged 13 points per game in the regular season. He is averaging over 21 points per game, and he's in year 15, and he has had six straight 20-point games. Tobias Harris, in the last 4 months of the regular season, had a total of six 20-point games, and he has now had six consecutive games of at least 20 points. That's why I like the Pistons, not just to win game two, but to win this series in five or six.
1: He's David Shepard. You can catch him over on SiriusXM NBA Radio, the postgame show, following the conclusion of T-Wolves and the Spurs later on tonight. Appreciate you doing this, as always, my friend.

0: and we will chat soon.
1: Always a blast, sweet. Thank you, man. A nice meeting you, Will. And go New York, go New York, go.
0: Hey, they're up against
2: Thanks,
0: it.
2: David.
0: They're up by one, 89-88. And you got Deuce McBride in the lane looking to give them a lead. Ooh, nice cut to the basket by Bridges. He can't finish. Philly with a chance, 30 seconds to go in the third quarter, to come back the other way and take the lead back before the fourth quarter. Move to the rack. There's going to be a foul. We will have free throws. And Philly once again will have a chance to take the lead. We will guide you through the fourth quarter at Madison Square Garden. Plus, get you set for game two in the Western Conference with the Spurs and the T-Wolves. That's all coming your way on the other side of VSiN Primetime.
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8: On the next, a numbers game. 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Zach Cohen on the National Basketball Association playoffs conference semifinals. 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Bill Krakenberger in studio. Everything that's on his mind. And Q1 derivatives, Major League Baseball, a numbers game tradition unlike any other with Mark Borchardt. 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
2: Final 8.2 seconds in the third quarter coming our way here. Philadelphia with a one-point lead on the New York Knicks. Tyrese Maxey looking to add. Floater in the lane is no good. New York with the board. The cross-court heave. Ooh, it was actually off the hands, pretty good off of Bridges. Unfortunately, does not go in. We go to the fourth quarter, Will Hill, and the Sixers have the Knicks up by one. Philadelphia up 90-89. The Knicks are laying 4.5. Total in the game is 231.5. I mean, the New York Knicks just did what they normally do in critical moments. They went to iso ball. Jalen Brunson dribbling for most of the shot clock, threw it around to Deuce McBride, who eventually gets called for a travel, and it gave Philly the ball the other way. I don't know, what's your level of faith? If we're just talking coaches, all right, on one end you have a champion in Nick Nurse. You have on the other end Mike Brown, who's literally been... Mike Brown is the John Tortorella to me of the NBA right now. He's had so many jobs and opportunities, and he just never gets to where he needs to go. Do you trust Nick Nurse in a close game to dial up the right plays, or do you trust Mike Brown?
3: I'd rather have Nurse. Nurse is one coach of the year, which I guess Brown has too. Brown won it a few years ago now with the Kings, and he did get a raw deal in Sacramento.
2: Sure.
3: But your point is well taken. He's been around the block. Nurse has won a championship. I would give the nod to Nurse, and I believe that third quarter was a standstill. It was a one-point Philly lead at half. It's a one-point Philly lead going to the fourth quarter. I don't know. What's your level? Forget the spread for a second. What's your level of confidence the Knicks win this game? I'm just getting a little bit of flashbacks to game two against the Hawks, game three against the Hawks, where they have, as dominant as they've been the last four games, they have not closed well and finished well in these close games here. Are you starting to have some concern here that Philly steals this one and evens the series?
2: I am pretty concerned, but here's what I would say. Cat has been off the floor for most of the last half of the third quarter. He's only played 16 minutes, yet he has 20 points. Think about that. He's the Knicks' leading scorer, and he's got 20 points. The top scorer for New York right now is OG Anunoby with 22. He's played 30. I have to imagine that Mike Brown, if he's smart enough to realize this, there's no Embiid. You're facing Adam Bona. You're facing Andre Drummond. This is an opportunity for Cat to exploit that matchup, and I think he was saving him here for the fourth quarter. He only played like 8 minutes in the first half, which is a little bit weird, even though he was semi-productive. I imagine because Cat wasn't on the floor, if they run everything through Cat, who, by the way, has 5 assists a game, in this game again, I do think that they will pull away and could cover the in-game numbers that were out there up to like 5.5. But in terms of covering the original spread, I think Philly's hanging around there, catching the 10 pregame. I think they're capable of still being in this one. So I think New York wins it, but it's going to be because of Cat. Okay, and if they don't start using Cat, I'm going to be really annoyed here, because we just saw at the end of this half when they just let Brunson dribble forever. There's no play being called. You're just playing it by the ear on the fly, and it's not working out well for New York.
3: Yeah, no, I think you bring up some good points. I do think you bring up some good points. And 2-1 on the money line right now, total 231.5. 2-1, is that enough for you to take a shot?
2: On Philly, no, probably not. It's one of those situations where if you were going to bet it, you needed to believe very early in the game, like when they had the lead in the first quarter, second quarter. At this point, and now it just dropped to plus $1.65, That's not enough. The juice isn't worth the squeeze. They're on the road. They already have tired legs from coming off of game 7 over the weekend. You also extrapolate that now to this game where they're only playing 7 guys. Fourth quarter is where that tiredness should show for Philadelphia. And we should also add a developing situation that Josh Hart, coming out of a play, was holding his hand and was getting looked at by the trainer. He is back out on the floor. Josh Hart, I'm going to bet under on his points, if it's available right now. It looked like it was in the middle of his hand. They were trying to pull his finger out. I'm just curious if they've left it up there for us. It's not. You can only bet on Maxey, Cat, and Jalen Brunson. Yeah. And speaking of Maxey, he's going to have to be the key here in the fourth quarter and take over. He's got 21 points, but he's been sitting on that number for a little bit here in the game as the Knicks do miss a shot, and Philadelphia has it with 11:15 to go in the contest. Let's see what Philadelphia does as they've got the Knicks on their heels in a big situation.
3: 92-89, the Sixers are going to get a bucket. Ooh. And keep in mind, we mention this all the time with live betting, but you know, and our audience probably knows this, but it's worth re-mentioning. Be careful live betting when you know the ball is in action, when the game's being played, because the app is much further ahead of you, sometimes a possession, sometimes two or three possessions, and Philly does get a bucket to make it 92-89. Let's see here. We got a lot of contact, and then the Knicks just throw it away, so... Mm. Only down three here if you're the Knicks, but Philly ball, Philly lead, Hart is back in the game. This is a little bit of danger time here, and Philly has, you know, give them credit. They've won a lot of these tough games on the road. Game two at Boston, games, five and seven at Boston. They've survived a lot of punches. They've taken a lot of punches, so this is obviously a huge game here. And if they can get a 7-8 point lead, obviously they only have three now. It's still a long way to go, but a little bit of danger time here for the Knicks where you start to get a little bit nervous, where you feel like without Embiid, this is your chance to kind of put the series away. Philly shoots a three, no good, but they're getting an offensive rebound. So a critical stretch here, and I think you know what you said is a really good point here. I don't think anybody's shaking anybody. I think that with 4 or 5 minutes to go here, this is going to be anybody's game.
2: One, VJ Edgecombe with the offensive rebound for Philly. I love this kid's effort. He is awesome. He's got skill, so I don't want to be offensive, but he's got a lot of intangibles that I like in his game. As the Knicks then, sloppy pass by Cat, just trying to be too aggressive, turned it over. Philly misses the three on the other end, but that's a rare miss for them. They're 46% beyond the arc today. They're also winning the rebounding battle 31-25 as Deuce comes through. The Deuce is loose. Pause. A lot of fiber in the diet. We're tied up at 92-92 as McBride hits a three, his first points of the game. 9.5 minutes remaining. Knicks are laying 4.5 total, 225 and a hook. Wow. Paul George now with a chance on the other end. It feels like a legacy spot for Paul George. Maybe we're beyond that, but that's like three misses in a row for him on possessions. Not looking good here in the fourth quarter after he got off to a really hot start here, Will.
3: Yeah, and I don't know. I think his legacy is pretty much is what it is. Really good player, really good regular season player, with the NBA Hall of Fame being what it is. Pretty much everyone makes it. I guess Paul George is a Hall of Famer, but I mean, we all kind of know what he is in terms of being in big spots, whether it was with the Pacers, with the Clippers, even with the Sixers. He's had his moments, but you know, his legacy kind of is what it is at this point. But 92 all, Knicks tight with the three. They get the ball back. So 9 minutes to go. This is it. This is good basketball. I wouldn't go as far as say, hey, whoever wins this game wins the series. But, you know, you get the idea. If Knicks go up 2-0, they're going to be very hard to catch and very hard to beat 4 out of 5. If Philly can get it 1-1 going back home, I know that's a building where Knicks fans really travel well, but that's an advantage Philly where they get home court. So Towns backs down. Philly, boy, I don't know how he missed that. And you're watching, you're laughing. He missed a point-blank range and loses out of bounds.
2: He backed Drummond in, completely beat him two to the basket, and then just, I guess he didn't know where he was in the court and tried to slam it home too early, and he missed the dunk. And then OG Anunoby just missed the three-point attempt. We remain tied at 92 apiece. That is that's not good, because remember, we also have Cat 5-1 and 18-1 to lead the game in scoring. We go back the other way, and there is Tyrese Maxey with a bucket. And he's now up to 23 points in the game. I need one more to go over my 24.5 from Maxey. So Brunson now, quick shot the other way, and he gets home. See, this is what happens. Fourth quarter, they give Cat a chance. Cat is in foul trouble. He's got 4 in the game. I think it's about to be a few possessions for Jalen Brunson here before they work Cat back into the offense. Tied up at 94s, 8 minutes, 18 seconds left. Spread still 4.5. Knicks are laying it. 225.5 is your total. As Philly's not going away, here's Edgecombe, look to the rack, and he misses. No foul called. That's big, because it feels like that's a statement in the fourth quarter, Will, that they're not going to be very quick with that whistle.
3: No, I would agree. And the Knicks, it looks like, are going to take the lead here. We can't hear it, but the building, I'm sure, is rocking there at MSG. 96-94, under 8 minutes to go. John Starks is there. He's clapping. He's happy, so... exciting game here. I think if you got Philly plus the points, regardless of what number you got before the game, you're in good shape. You never know in the NBA. All it takes is, you know, 1-7-8-9-0 run, and you know you're on the worst side of it. But at least right now, it looks pretty good here. Philly getting the points, and we'll see who wins the game.
2: Yeah, we go to a timeout, and it's 96-94, as you mentioned. New York with the lead. They're laying 4.5. Total's 225.5, Will. I just cashed my OG Anunoby over on his PRA. Bridges has gone over his 2.5 rebounds. Still sweating out a few things in this game. We'll see how it goes. But New York looking good right now, hopefully to cover that 4.5 that I laid in game. The number's still the same. That's the question. Should I get off the 4.5 and just live with my 8 that I took with Philly pregame? That's probably the smarter move. And if you want to bet smarter on Major League Baseball, we've got an awesome new podcast for you. 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I'm Dustin Sweetelson. 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
2: 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I'm Dustin Sweetelson. 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As we were coming back from break, a huge three from Kelly Oubre, which gave the Philadelphia 76ers a three-point lead. Coming back the other way, Josh Hart with the answer beyond the arc. We're tied up at 99-99, Game 2 Eastern Semis at Madison Square Garden. 6 minutes, 10 seconds to go in the contest. New York is a 2.5-point favorite. Total is 225.5, and we've got the Knicks with the basketball with a chance to take the lead. And they have not had many leads in this game, Will. It has been dominated by the Philadelphia 76ers, yet here's New York with a chance to win and maybe a chance to cover as there's 5:48 to go. Cat misses a shot. It's now back in the hands of Maxey and the Sixers, and we'll see if they can now take the lead. It's been back and forth lately, but to be fair, 63% of the contest has been led by the Philadelphia 76ers.
3: Yeah, and again, the app way ahead of the live action, where the live action, I'm not sure what you're looking at, but to me it's 99-all, and Philly takes a shot and misses a shot, where DraftKings already has it 101-99 the other way with the Knicks taking the lead. So pretty soon here, the Knicks are going to get a bucket, and that's just another example, Dustin, of the app being a ways ahead of the live action. So a chance here for the Knicks, under 5 minutes to go. Ooh. Live total 4.5. I just feel like we've played this game in this bubble where the Knicks have been alive 4.5, 3.5, 5.5 point favorite. They have a lead. Let's see if they can string together a stop or two and a score. You feel like if they can get this to a 2-3 possession lead, a 5-6 point lead, they're going to be tough to beat. It's just every time they've taken a lead, Philly has responded and either tied it or taken the lead themselves. So this has been a tremendous game, a very competitive game. Even without Embiid, Philly has been up for the fight. And right now the Knicks do get a stop. They've got the ball. They've got a lead, 101-99. And we'll see here. This is a very critical possession because, again, if they can get this to a 4 or 5 point lead, Dustin, I feel like they're probably in good shape to win this game here in the final few minutes.
2: ISO ball with Brunson. I called it, and he missed it. It's too.
3: Yeah.
2: I don't mind going to it here and there. It can't be the only play you have in big spots in games, as Maxey the other way misses a wild shot, but Philly gets the offensive board. Maxey for three. That's no good. And that's a rebound for the Knicks, although a little sloppy there. All right, we'll take you through the final 4 minutes in just a moment, but want to get a quick preview in on the T-Wolves and the Spurs just because this game's going to a timeout here quickly. Right now we're looking at a number with San Antonio laying anywhere from 9.5 up to 10.5. So depending on which side you like, make sure you shop around. Total is now at 218.5 at DraftKings after opening at 216 and a hook. Game one, Minnesota shocks the world, catching double digits. They went outright, 104-102 at San Antonio. The T-Wolves shot 38% from three. San Antonio just 28%. A complete no-show from De'Aaron Fox, who did nothing offensively in the first half. And Victor Wembanyama, 0-for-8 from beyond the arc. He finishes with 11 points in game one, Will, 15 rebounds, 12 blocks, the most in playoff history, but Minnesota's made a point to talk about how a bunch of those were goaltendings, and review later would prove on instant replay a few of them should have been called goaltendings. It does feel as though that was a concerted effort, and maybe a few of those situations, if they pop up again, might get called in the right direction. But as far as this game is concerned, does anything really stand out to you that you love in game two between the T-Wolves and the Spurs?
3: Doesn't feel like there's 10 points that separates these teams. That being said, I'm just kind of blindly betting this trend, and I'm not a huge trend guy, but we've seen it time and time again in the playoffs. When teams lose game one at home, and man, San Antonio almost stole that game, and I'd be very concerned about Minnesota's psyche had that game gotten away from them, because the Spurs had no business winning, and they had a very good look to win it. But when these teams lose game one at home, very often they come back, and they don't not only win game two, they rout in game two. There's some satisfaction on the other end. There's some hunger and desperation on the team that's down 0-1. So I would expect this to be San Antonio probably winning it and winning it pretty big. I don't love the idea of laying 10 against this tough, feisty, physical Minnesota team. They're well coached. They check a lot of boxes. I just think the motivation being at home, I'd have concerns. Even if San Antonio won tonight, but it was close, you know, close game in the fourth quarter, they win by 5 or 6, they don't cover. That would give me a lot of concern for them going forward. If San Antonio is going to win this series, you expect them to kind of lay the hammer down, come out, win this game by 15, 18 points, and make a statement. I think they'll do that. I think it's a long series. Look, anytime the road team wins game one, you're either looking at A, an upset, B, a long series, or both. I don't think the Spurs are just going to run off 4 straight here or win this in 5 games. Look, all you got to do is win one of the next 4 if you're Minnesota, and you got a game 6 at home in Minnesota. So to me, this is looking like a longer series, but I do think the Spurs respond here and win probably pretty comfortably.
2: Yeah, San Antonio off an outright loss this season, 17-5 straight up, 15-7 against the spread. They have won and covered 9 straight games off of a loss. So I agree with you. If I'm betting anything, I kind of want to bet San Antonio laying the 4.5, 5 in the first half. I didn't get there. Instead, I'm looking at the first half under 105 and a hook. I just think both defenses are going to shine. I also think to expect Anthony Edwards offensively to just be back to his old self just because it's 2 days later would be foolhardy here. And I think Minnesota wants to make him more efficient, less possessions. So it plays into both hands of both these teams. And with San Antonio being such a dominant defensive team, I like the first half under. Chris Finch, 32-22 against the spread, but 34-21 to the under in the first half as a road dog of 6.5-12. So give me the under there. I'm also going with Gobert. Over 12.5 rebounds and assists. He had 13 in game one. Regular season against San Antonio, he had 17-10. The 10 came in 24 minutes in one game. I anticipate him playing more here. Also, factor in that San Antonio, I believe, gave up the second most assists per game to centers. And then speaking of rebounding, I think Naz Reid is necessary. Second chance opportunities. He's been doing really well on his PRA the last few outings, but I'm isolating rebounds. Let's go over 6.5 rebounds for Naz Reid. He had 9 in game one against the Spurs. He had 11-5 this year, but he did clear this in 4 out of 7 against Denver last series. I just think that's going to be critical for Minnesota as an underdog to hang in this game. So I'm on those. 6.5 for Naz Reid over rebounds. Gobert over 12.5 rebounds and assists in the first half under 105.5. Will is laying it with the Spurs, and over in Madison Square Garden, Jalen Brunson with a fadeaway jumper gives the Knicks a 4-point lead. They're back out in front with 3:30 to go, 103-99, Will. Betting market adjust, and New York's laying 5.5 and a total back down to 218.5. We should have looked for our under. We just got caught up and distracted with all the other stuff going on.
3: Yeah. Stop at a score. I think the Knicks will win the game up 4. They get the stop. They get a miss. They get a rebound. I think if they get a bucket here, and they're going to take some time here, Brunson calls a timeout to talk it over. If you can get this to a 6 or 7 point lead, under 3 minutes to go, and we're at 3:14 now at home, I think a bucket here all puts Philly away here for this game too. You know, a miss and a rebound by Philly, and then, hey, 4-point game, anything can happen. But to me, this is the most critical possession of the game. If New York scores, I think they all but seal the game. Would you agree with that?
2: Yeah, I think they put it out of reach. And by the way, right now, Anunoby and Brunson are tied to be the game's leading scorer. When I was adding all those in-game plays later on, Anunoby wasn't an option on the board. So that would be a real dagger if he winds up leading the game in scoring.
3: Yeah.
2: And I need 2 more points from Tyrese Maxey. He's played 43 minutes, but he has not done a lot from when we go back to about halfway through the third quarter into tonight. By the way, that was Minnesota and San Antonio. That's the primetime game of the night. I know they do that every night here on the show. Here are some of the plays from across the network that you can see over at VSiN.com/picks. So Mitch Moss likes the T-Wolves catching the 10.5. Von Tobel all over the T-Wolves as well. Bidlin and you, Will Hill, laying the 9, 9.5. Nick Whalen over 5.5 assists for De'Aaron Fox. Under 18.5 points for Julius Randle. I agree with him on that. And Randle killed me. I'd be under on him in game one on his PRA. My pick, Gobert is there. Zach Cohen, Hardwood Handicappers, our NBA podcast host. Jaden McDaniels over 21.5 on the PRA. And then Jensen Lewis in the morning, he likes the over 215.5. Ooh, interesting. From J. Lou there, as it looks like Buffalo is celebrating. They wind up winning game one of that series with the Montreal Canadiens 4-2. It somehow somehow stays under the adjusted total in game at 6.5, but it does go over the 5.5, which is where this thing closed. Buffalo cashes a -135 favorite, and now we await the start of Anaheim and Vegas, Will, which, by the way, I think is a really fun series between those two teams, the Golden Knights and the Ducks. You got a young team in Anaheim that's like too young and too dumb to know what they shouldn't know. And then VGK making the coaching change to Tortorella. They've been a totally different team. I believe they're 13-2-1 straight up. Their penalty kill has been tremendous, 19 for their last 20. VGK won game one. Now we go to game two, even though Anaheim outshot them 34-21. I kind of like the Ducks plus $1.30. Golden Knights are -155. Total in the game, 6.5. I also lean over, but I don't like either of those enough to bet them. Did anything stand out to you?
3: No, I would just update quickly the Knicks game. Knicks are in good shape here. Up 6 with the ball. They got a couple stops. They got a couple scores. A wild possession on the previous possession where the Knicks missed a dunk. They got an offensive rebound. At the end of the shot clock, Bridges hit a step back. And what's been the biggest shot, and you know what? It kind of reminded me, same spot of the floor, same kind of move, the Kemba Walker step back in the Big East tournament from years ago. But Knicks up 6, looks like they're going to win the game. Your middle is very live, by the way.
2: Let's thread that needle, baby. Let's go. He's Will Hill. I'm Dustin Sweetelson. We'll take you through the end of this game. We'll take you through most of the T-Wolves and the Spurs. A lot of action all across the place, including a preview of the Major League Baseball card for tomorrow. 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
0: Started with Xander Schauffele, who you can get in the 11-ish to 1. He was close to 12-to-1 earlier in the week. He's been runner-up here, actually, the last two times for the Truist in 23 and 24. Four top tens, last six starts. Thus far, I think he's seen a lot of the other elite. I mentioned that line of demarcation with the top four. He's seen all the elite players win, and he hadn't been able to get home. But this is the time of year where we start to see Xander kind of figure it out. He's usually not great on the West Coast swing, despite the fact he was born in California. Of his 10 PGA Tour victories, 9 of them come in the spring or later in the season. So this is when we kind of start to see him get going a little bit. And I know the price isn't great, but sometimes you go with the player and not the price, and sometimes the price and not the player. I'm going with the player and not the price with Xander.
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2: 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The Knicks with a 105-99 lead over the 76ers. He's Will Hill. I'm Dustin Sweetelson. You're listening to VSiN Primetime on VSiN, the sports betting network. It does look like Tyrese Maxey is about to go to the free throw line and shoot a pair. It was a late call, but I think it warrants a foul. He was a little reckless going to the basket. However, he ends up getting the whistle. He's going to the charity stripe. He hits both of these. We're looking at a four-point game with about 93 seconds to go. So big ones coming for Tyrese Maxey. And we just went over the I need one more to go over 24.5 on his points prop, which I got before the news of Joel Embiid. I also am on Philadelphia +8, which I bet literally 20 minutes before Embiid was ruled out. I hope I can still cash that side of things here, Will. I'd like to hit both of them, but... Oh, Maxey missed the second one. You got to be kidding me. 90 seconds to go. Knicks with the lead. Right now, the spread's 6.5, and your total is 213 and a hook.
3: Yeah, and this is one where whatever number you got on Philly, boy, it was a six-point game, and the Knicks missed a three where it was starting to get dicey, and it's still far from getting home. Right now, we are going to have a foul on Philly. I'm not sure if the Knicks are in the bonus yet or not, but 1:17 to go. Knicks are up by 5. Barring disaster, they're going to win the game. It's just more a matter right now of, you know, what numbers are they going to cover? Where is this going to land? I know, 5-point game, it's only a 2-possession game, so you still have a shot if you're Philly here, and I'll pull up the live line, see what we have. 20-to-1 on the money line. I mean, it's without being in front of the live action here and just being considering the fact that the ball's in play, it's hard to bet the 20-to-1 because you don't know what's coming on this possession. Yeah. As Brunson goes to the line and he is going to get free throws. That's the problem. You're looking at, that's a perfect example, Dustin, where you say, hey, they're only down 5. Let me take the 20-to-1. You don't know 10 seconds later, Brunson's going to the foul line and this is probably going to be a 6, probably a 7-point game. And that's just a perfect example of being behind, you know, the in-play action. So, these two free throws, if Brunson can land these two, it's 7, and then it's really tough for Philly here in terms of actually winning this game. And it really, again, just comes down to what number does this land on?
2: Yeah, you know, the Knicks pretty solid at the charity stripe. Brunson's the guy that they want there shooting these free throws of the options on the floor right now. And there's a minute 06 to go. So 1:06 to go. And it's a 6.5-point spread, totals 214 and a hook. Brunson's up to 25 points, by the way. His point prop was set at 26.5. So these are critical free throws. If you bet on his point prop,
3: yes,
2: 26.5, he's sitting at 25. First one is up. Come on, shoot it, dude. And it's good. Oh, he only got one, looks like. Or maybe he hit the other one earlier and I missed it. Either way. Brunson,
3: 2 for 2.
2: Okay, he went 2 for 2. Brunson now has 26 points. He is a hook away from going over. And I have to imagine he's just going to have the basketball from here on out. Philly just missed a shot on the other end. Bridges now dribbling with it. They're trying to trap him, but I don't know who they want to foul on the floor. I guess it's Hart that they'd like to foul. They haven't fouled.
3: I don't think you have to foul. 50 seconds left, 15 on the shot clock. You can play it out one more time, get a stop. Because once you start fouling, you're down 6, you're down 7, you're done. You need to just hope and pray you can get a stop, get a rebound, then score, and then kind of go from there. They do get a stop. They get a missed shot. They get a rebound. And now they're down 5, 30 seconds and change left. They need a score. They need a very quick score. And they rush a three. It's no good. And let's see here.
2: Paul George.
3: Looks like Philly went out of bounds trying to save it. So this is going to be a Knicks win. 107-102. 25 seconds left. Now the 76ers obviously have to foul. And it's just going to come down to, again, where do we land? My buddy Dustin here sitting with a nice little middle that I'm sure he's just hoping and praying this game ends right where it is right now at 5.
2: Yeah, I took 8 with Philly pregame. I got a horrible number because Embiid was ruled out 20 minutes after I bet it. And then in-game, I laid 4.5 with the Knicks. And by the way, this got down to 2.5. So you could have gotten a really good number and gotten a better middle than I did. If you would have caught 10 and then laid the 2.5, you're sitting in a great spot. But hold on, can we talk about that shot that Paul George just forced up so early there? You had enough time to get a better look. There was two guys in his face. They were bunched together on the wing, and he just threw a prayer at the basket like there was 3 seconds left. That's why this guy's never won anything, because of plays like that, just not thinking and not allowing the game to come to you in some of these spots. At that point, when you realize you're boxed in, dish it to someone else, see if they can get a look, and maybe they give it right back to you because some space opens up. I don't know what the heck that attempt was.
3: Bad possession, bad shot. And to your point, you're down 5 with 30-something seconds left. Yes, you need to score quickly, but the last thing the Knicks want to do is foul you. So if you go to the basket, and I'm not one of these guys like, oh, you don't need the three, but you go to the basket, the C's are going to part. The last thing they want to do is give you an and one or send you to the free throw line. They're going to give you the two and play the free throw game. So that was one. That three was really forced. It was really quick, and that all but seals, barring a miracle here, the Sixers' fate, because it's going to be very hard down 5 without the ball. I know we saw it in the playoffs with the Rockets, who I still can't believe up 6, 30 seconds left with the ball, somehow blew that game. And the other night, the Spurs, T-Wolves were up 6, about 40-something seconds left. The Spurs did have the ball, but you know, you get the idea. It's basically, you're talking about miracle time here in order to win this game. You're going to need a turnover or missed free throws and a bunch of made shots here, so that bad possession, bad shot by Philly all but seals their fate.
2: Absolutely insane. He's Will Hill. I'm Dustin Sweetelson. This is VSiN Primetime, VSiN, the Sports Betting Network. Underway in San Antonio, Spurs out to a 4-2 lead. That number winds up closing 10.5 pretty much across the board. Total sitting at 217.5 for the most part, except DraftKings, who finished out at 218 and a hook. Underway there with San Antonio with a quick lead 4-2 in that contest. Golden Knights and Ducks, they have gotten started here at T-Mobile in Las Vegas. We'll keep you posted on that game as everything transpires. But priorities, the New York Knicks with a chance to go up 2-0 against Philadelphia. Deuce McBride at the free throw line. He has not shot a free throw today. He hit a three-pointer. That's his only made shot of the day. And he hits his first free throw attempt, which makes this a lead for the Knicks, 108-102. They're now laying 5.5, and that is juiced at -180. Will, I think my middle's going to hit, but I don't want to count it before we get completely done here as Towns checks out of the game. He was in foul trouble for a lot of the night, but Karl Anthony Towns' night finishes pretty good across the board. 20-10-7 for Cat. As McBride misses the second, it's a 6-point game with 20 seconds remaining. Maxey comes down the other way on the other end. Prayer of a three, he misses. We're going to go under on his points prop. That absolutely stinks. Brunson on the other end just dribbling out the clock, and Philadelphia is not fouling. We're going to finish this one 108-102. Wow. So hold on. That is a 210 on the total. We stayed under the 212.5 where we closed.
3: Wow.
2: This total
3: good call.
2: This total in game got up to what, like 230? Was it in the 230s or high 220s? I don't remember now.
3: High 230s.
2: I thought we saw like a 237.
3: I remember you mentioning it was 237.5. Yeah.
2: Wow. What a fluctuation of a market. And that was just, you know what showed in the fourth quarter, especially? Philadelphia didn't have their legs under them. It's only playing 8 guys in the rotation. It's also a team that played a game 7 on Sunday, had Sunday off, played Monday, didn't play Tuesday. There's an attrition that comes with the postseason, and that's why it's always in your best interest to finish these series as quick as possible and not play with their food.
3: Sure.
2: The New York Knicks are now out to a 2-0 series lead over the Philadelphia 76ers. Do we have a series price? Yep. The New York Knicks are now -1,000 to win the series. Philly is 6.5-1. Does the return of Joel Embiid make this interesting, Will, or do you think the Knicks just roll?
3: I think the Knicks are in good shape to win the series, obviously not laying the 1,000. Let me ask you, maybe we have one. Without looking, what do you think the Game 3 spread is, or will they wait for more definitive word on Embiid to post a number?
2: I don't know how long they wait. We'll have something soon, I think. I don't see it right now.
3: We got a number.
2: Okay,
3: we got a number.
2: My guess is the Knicks minus 2.5.
3: You either had a hell of a guess or you looked.
2: No, it is.
3: Knicks minus 2.5.
2: And I didn't look.
3: Total 212.5. How about this, though? Look at the final score in the fourth quarter. The Knicks won the fourth quarter when they were trailing by one entering it, 19-12. Somewhere the Orlando Magic are saying, hey, those are rookie numbers. 19-12 fourth quarter.
2: Yeah, it's crazy. Jalen Brunson finishes with 26. Oh, Maxi did go over his point prop. Never mind. He went over mine. He didn't go over the final number. He finishes with 26. Those two tied for the highest scoring output in the contest. I mentioned Kat's stat. Oh, by the way, I cashed the Brunson under 6.5 assists. I actually had a good game. I hit Sixers plus 8. Anunoby over PRA. He had 24-5-2. I had Bridges over 2.5 boards. He had 5. And then I had Brunson under 6.5 assists. That cashes. And I had Maxey over 24.5 points. All right. 4-0 there at the pregame bets on the Sixers and the Knicks. Let's keep that rolling because baseball's been brutal.
3: Knicks right. In how many games?
2: Knicks in 6. I still think that they struggle to take care of business. He's Will Hill. I'm Dustin Sweetelson. We'll attack the card for Thursday next on VSiN Primetime.
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2: Dustin Sweetelson alongside Will Hill on VSiN Primetime. 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Thursday brings us an awesome card in the association, a couple of really intriguing NBA games. I guess one really intriguing NBA game, because I don't know what to do with your Lakers and the Thunder. Let's begin talking about the Cavs and the Pistons here, my friend, because this series, it doesn't quite make sense to me. When the odds opened up, I was anticipating wanting to back Detroit as some semblance of an underdog, but they opened a minus 120 favorite to win the series. They win game one. They cover the 3.5-point spread. Game goes under the total of 216. Final score 116-94. And when you look at these two teams on paper, take the odds out of the equation here, Will. Who's the better team? Is it Cleveland or is it Detroit?
3: Cleveland by a nose hair, and I think it's a fascinating handicap just because on one hand, Detroit has the best player in the series in Cunningham, and they have home court. When you got the best player and you got home court, you know what? More times than not, you're going to win the series. But I do think Cleveland has a better overall team. I like their half-court offense better than the Pistons, so to me, it would be Cleveland plus the points or nothing, but honestly, the best bet out of all this stuff when you're looking at the game, I prefer to just take a bigger picture view and look at the series. And look, you and I kind of agree here, kind of a toss-up between these two teams. You can nitpick in terms of this team has this strength or that weakness. Cavs in seven is plus 620. To me, this is a sixth, probably a seven-game series. And you know what? I don't look at Cleveland and say, no way they can win in Detroit on the road in game seven. To me, I just like the bang for your buck. You know what? Get me to a game seven. I'll take the 6-1 or a little bit north of that price tag. I think we're looking at a very long series, a coin flip. And again, both teams have certain advantages, certain weaknesses, disadvantages, however you want to put it. But I think this is a coin flip series and should go the distance.
2: Yeah, I mean, you look at game two and the odds are pretty much identical. You've got Detroit laying 3.5, a total of 215.5. I kind of like the under here, but I'd be inclined to take the points with Cleveland. They can't really look worse than they did in game one. Now, they have to clean up some things, right? The turnovers are weird. And James Harden treating these playoff games like they're a road trip in the middle of December at, like, Sacramento, it's really odd to me, especially with what's on the line for him. I asked Pauly Howard this on Follow the Money earlier this week, Will, so I'll ask you, can you ever remember, like, an all-time great? And I know people don't like to hear that, but James Harden's going to be a Hall of Famer when all is said and done. But can you remember an all-time great in any sport that's been a bigger loser in clutch moments than James Harden? I can't really come up with one because most of them eventually get over the hump and do win one later in their careers. But when you compare and contrast the greatness of Harden with the clutch moments and the failures, he kind of stands alone.
3: Kershaw.
2: I know he won, but Kershaw
3: had his moments.
2: Kershaw was the only one on my list, but for what you just said, he technically won one. I don't know what his role was in that one, but he did technically win a World Series. So I think that's the only comparison.
3: Some people, I hate to do this, and I don't think it's fair. And I think, boy, a lot of things. If that fifth inning of the World Series a few years ago didn't go the way it did, I think he was on his way to having a great postseason. He hit well last year. Some people, though, would say Aaron Judge. I don't think that's fair, but that's a name that would be brought up. I hate to do it because I think it's just, you know, small sample size, all that stuff. But that's, I don't know. Is that the worst answer you've ever heard?
2: No.
3: Is there a little bit of that with Judge?
2: I think they're both pretty fair. You have to imagine, though, there'll be a bounce back from Harden. 7 turnovers, 6 baskets. So, again, another game where he has more turnovers than buckets in a contest. And then how about this run for Tobias Harris? Who saw this coming? This guy scored 20 points a game the last few against Orlando. It carries over into this series. Yeah. But at some point, don't we have to start looking at unders on Tobias? Because he's 35 years old. He's in year 15. He's not this guy. Like, no offense to Tobias Harris. It's not his fault. He shouldn't be the number two option on this team, but he is right now. It just feels like he's due for a bad night, but I'm not willing to get there, at least right now.
3: And by the way, the other thing on Harden, I don't think it's a coincidence, and I'm not sure it's a mental thing. I think so much of his game is just based on getting to the foul line.
2: Yeah.
3: And once you get to the playoffs, they just allow more contact to go.
2: Good point.
3: So, I mean, you use the perfect example of, hey, it's a Tuesday night in Sacramento. You know, he's getting to the line 10, 12 times. Those little bumps get called. 5 minutes to go in a playoff game, those little bumps that get called in Sacramento in the middle of January on a Tuesday night. I love how it's always a Tuesday night, too, when we use these random examples. But he just doesn't – it's officiated differently. And I think he's a very whistle-dependent player. So I think there is an element of that with Harden. But – where do you ultimately come down? If I said, hey, who wins the series and how many games? I say Cavs in 7, and I also like the 6-1 or so payout. Where do you come down? Who wins the series? How many games?
2: Okay, I have the Cavaliers 6-1 to win the Eastern Conference. I placed that before the deadline and the acquisition of James Harden. VEASAN posted a TikTok of me saying I hated the trade of Harden and my ticket died, and people were crushing me in the comments. I stand by it. James Harden's a loser. Nothing he touches ever gets better with his existence. Detroit is so much mentally more tough. They play consistent defense, and you got a Cleveland team that has the most turnovers through 8 playoff games since 1996 with 141.

0: He really struggles on the road. His assist numbers drop by almost a whole assist, but more importantly, he just isn't the same player when he's away from Cleveland. So I like the under there with that perimeter defense for Detroit. I also like Cade Cunningham over on his points at 27.5. He only had 23 in game one. He hit over 4 of 7 in the series with Orlando. He is much better at home. He is much more confident at home. And I do think because this team is going to need their star player to be a star, he sets the tone early. Give me Cade over 27.5 points. Anything else you like in this game?
1: No, just give me Cavs in 7 plus 600. I know you like the Pistons. How many games do you think? Sounds like you're 5 or 6.
0: I think 7. I think the nature, like if I'm betting this game, I'd look at Cleveland plus the 3.5. I know the zigzag isn't necessarily tried and true the last couple of seasons here, but I do think it's a spot where Cleveland has to come out with some sort of intensity. Think about what's on the line for them. One, they're going way over the cap to bring in a guy like James Harden. Right, they've locked up guys like Mobley and Allen. This is they're a deeper roster than the Knicks. They have a much more intriguing bench than the Knicks. And then Kenny Atkinson, he's won a lot of games, but his job could be on the line if they don't finish the job here. So I think there's a lot of pressure on Cleveland. We'll see if that shows up throughout the series, but I think for game two, because they have more scoring options, specifically in the fourth quarter, they can win this one and even the series up before we go back to Cleveland.
1: I'm with you. So we're both kind of same page, long series. I wouldn't be shocked if it's Pistons in 7. I like Cavs in 7, but I'd be surprised if this is 5. I don't think we're sweep, even 6. Like, I think this is going to be 3-2 somebody, and a lot of these games are going to be toss-ups.
0: Look, I'm going to say words that I've probably never said on this network. Thunder, Lakers, uh-oh. I have no bets. I got nothing for this one, I got to tell you. I bet on everything. You guys know. I get loose here. I'm not afraid to fire on something. OKC laying 15.5 in game two, totals 209.5. If I was forced to do anything here, Will, I'd lay the 15.5 with Oklahoma City. Maybe I lay the first quarter, first half, and full game and just trust the Thunder to get there. They couldn't have played worse than they did in the first game. The Lakers played really solid basketball. But in the end, what did the Thunder do? They wind up covering the 15.5. They win 108-90. The game goes under the total. They have won and covered all 5 games against the Lakers this year. SGA only at 18 points. First game with fewer than 20 points since last postseason. And A.J. Mitchell, how about this? The Thunder are 19-1 straight up since he's been moved into the starting lineup. You're a Laker fan, but I think even you realize that they're up against it here. Would you do anything in game two with the Thunder and the Lakers?
1: Lakers team total under, got home even though it was not looking good in that first half where the Lakers played pretty well. And if Reeves played better, you could squint and say, hey, we could have stolen this game. To me, that's more concerning than anything, that you played well, all this stuff went well. OKC didn't play great, and you look up and you say, wow, we played great. How much did we win by? Well, you lost by 18. To me, this is a sweep. You can get that minus 105. Anyone can always win a game. How they win more than a game, I have no idea. I think it's going to be really tough for the Lakers to outscore OKC for 48 minutes. I mean, let's just put it pretty simply. The guys wearing OKC uniforms are a lot better than the guys wearing Laker uniforms. So Lakers team total under, OKC to sweep. I think OKC goes into the Western Conference Finals, something we talked about when the playoff bracket broke, the way it broke. I think they go in unbeaten to the Western Conference semis here, or the Western Conference Finals. And, man, maybe are we just overlooking the simplest bet? I think OKC is like minus 160 to win the whole thing. I know it's not sexy. Isn't that one you just kind of put in your account and you're happy 6 weeks from now you have it there?
0: Will, I've been saying that sentence since it was minus 135 and now it's minus 170. It feels like I'm really going to regret not betting it. It just there's something about OKC that I just don't want to back. I think it's the right call. I think they're the best team. I think they win the championship. I just won't enjoy it, which is really the opposite of sports betting, right? You're supposed to go against your heart. It doesn't matter how you feel. I just don't enjoy watching them play. And then there is an angle for me where I put on the tinfoil hat and people don't like this. Adam Silver does not want the Thunder to go back-to-back. I know dynasties are good, but for TV rating purposes, they would like fresh blood. They would like someone like San Antonio. They'd like the Knicks to have a chance. They have the New York market, and they can go as many games as possible. I'm not saying they're going to manipulate things, but the Spurs do have the Thunder's number this year. I think San Antonio can still win the West. That's why I'm hesitant to bet this number at minus one. It just dropped down to minus 165. So more on those games coming up later on in the show. We've got a lot to get to, including Major League Baseball.

0: baseball, the NHL, all of that coming your way. He's Will Hill. I'm Dustin Sweetelson. You're locked into VSiN Primetime.
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0: Back at it on VSiN Primetime alongside Will Hill. I'm Dustin Sweetelson. Appreciate you making us a part of your night, however you may be tuning in. 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Early going, end of the first quarter here, 25 seconds to go. Spurs with the 21-17 lead on the Minnesota Timberwolves. We will keep you updated as that spread's currently 11.5 with the Spurs laying it, and the total 206 and a hook. But a lot happening in Major League Baseball. To help us break it all down, we are going out to the Progressive Guest Line. Welcome in our buddy Rowan Kavner. You can check him out over at foxsports.com, covering Major League Baseball on X, at Rowan Kavner. And he joins Will and myself here on the Progressive Guest Line. Appreciate you doing this as always, my friend. I want to begin with the Detroit Tigers, because there's a lot going on in the news with this team that was expected to compete for the pennant. They were the favorites to win the AL Central. Tarek Skubal is going to be out for an undisclosed amount of time with loose bodies in his arm. Framber Valdez suspended for 6 games, just probably going to miss one start. But where are you at with the Detroit Tigers, the AL Central, and all of their hopes and dreams in 2026?
14: Yeah, I mean, I guess the one bright side there is that the best team in the division right now is 18 and 19. And everyone's still kind of, you know, kind of clunky up at the top there altogether. And you know, that's what we saw last year. It's what we're seeing right now. I guess that's kind of the one saving grace if you're the Tigers, but it's not a good situation. And, you know, there were already kind of some concerns offensively. They didn't really do anything to try to fix that lineup. It was kind of like Kevin McGonigal, you know, good luck, try to help me out here. And he's done that. He's done everything he needs to, you know, potentially be an AL Rookie of the Year, definitely contender, if not the top contender there. But man, that pitching staff is so reliant on those top two guys. And look, you take any ace out of that rotation, out of any rotation, you're going to have problems, I guess, unless you're the Dodgers. But it's tough. And I guess, look, there's enough guys there still. I mean, Riley Green's been a lot better lately. I know McGonigal's kind of gone south a little bit this last week, and there's going to be ups and downs in that. You just sort of wish they would have done something more offensively to make you think they can kind of handle this. But yeah, man, I mean, look, if any team has Skubal and you take him out, you're going to have a tough time.
6: A whole lot of mediocrity in the American League. Who is the one team? And just by, you know, process of elimination, somebody has to emerge. Even if you think the Yankees are the most dominant team, which we all probably agree they are, somebody's got to emerge and play them in the ALCS, whether it's the Mariners, the Orioles. I'll ask you, do you think there's a team here that comes out of this pile that we look back 2-3 months from now and is a legitimate threat, a legitimate contender?
14: Yeah, I mean, it's a great question. I'm never going to count out the Mariners. I know it hasn't started well at all. I think they still have a losing record right now. It was a really slow start for Julio. It was a really slow start for Cal, who's gotten a little bit better now. There's just so many pieces there that when healthy, I know Brendan Donovan had a hot start and then was out. I think when whole, and you assume that Andrés Muñoz can kind of figure his stuff out, that's still a team I would be scared of. You know, the A's are really interesting right now, not just the fact that the rest of the AL West and the rest of the American League in general has just been so mid, and that's being nice. They haven't really gotten going yet offensively. You look at kind of run score. I mean, the Angels have scored more runs than them. The Astros have scored more than 30 more runs than them. I don't expect that to continue. So they're at the top of the AL West at a time when, outside of really Lane Galeers, I know Kurt's, you know, heated up as well, they haven't really performed to the level you know that they can if everything's kind of clicking. So there's kind of an interesting pathway, I think, for them to be relevant. Now, would I pick them? I'd be shocked. At this point, I'd be shocked if it's anyone other than the Yankees. I feel like we're not really crediting the Rays. I mean, they're 24-12, the Tampa Bay Rays. And, you know, you looked at them coming into the year, it sort of felt like this is a transition year. It was like, look, their pitching's always going to be good enough to keep them competitive. But did I expect to see 24-12 right now? I definitely didn't. I don't think you can discount them. Would I, again, say that they're better than the Yankees? I don't think so. I don't see a team right now that's going to be challenging New York.
15: Rowan Kavner is our guest, FoxSports.com, MLB writer, at Rowan Kavner on X. And on the Rays, by the way, 13 straight games without giving up more than 3 runs, which is absolutely absurd. And Shane McClanahan starting to round into form where things are going in the right direction. That's the positive side of things when we talk about the Rays. Let's bring up a negative real quickly, and unfortunately I have to do it, and I'm a Mets fan. The New York Mets are 13-22 on the season. Now, a year ago at this time, Rowan, they had the second-best record in baseball, and they were in first place, and they didn't make the playoffs. Do you believe there's enough talent there and opportunity in front of them where they can still make a push to be a wild card?
14: I think it's still early enough that if everything were to go right, that they could still potentially sneak into a spot. I mean, it is so early. I want to just be really clear. It's not April anymore. You can't say that. But one hot month and all of a sudden, you know, they're there. And they're, I think, 6.5 back of a wild card spot right now. So, you know, you turn it on at the right time. Now, granted, you got to be healthy. And you know, they haven't really had both Soto and Lindor healthy at the right time. And I don't know how good a team this is. And is there time to do it? There is time to do it. Would I count on it? I just haven't seen it yet. And, you know, I think the one thing, yes, you know, you probably needed to shake up that nucleus, and clearly Stearns thought that. But the other side of this now is just, at least with that nucleus, you had an idea of what you were going to get. And obviously it came up short last year, and that's why they're in the situation they're in now. I just don't know that you have any idea what you're going to get at this point. And you assume, you know, Bichette's going to play a little bit better, but you know, the first base situation is tenuous. And right now everyone's not just kind of pitching the way that you would expect. It's been better over the last week in that regard, but we're talking about offensively one of the worst teams to start the season. And there's just not a lot of guys you can rely on outside of Soto that you're going to say, for sure, we know what's going to happen here the rest of the way.
6: Big names at the deadline. I know we're still a couple months away, but could you see Yordan Alvarez, Rafael Devers, with a strike looming, these teams having more sense of urgency, sensing this thing is wide open? Are there any kind of sleepers, big names, including the ones I mentioned, that you could see being on the move here and swinging some of these races?
14: Yeah, I mean, it's interesting. You know, you mentioned two big ones right there. I don't have a ton of faith watching the Giants that this is going to turn around. Now, again, you're in a situation where is anyone going to be taking on this contract? And, you know, there's been some kind of, you know, talk about, well, could Mike Trout finally get dealt now? You're seeing, you know, him do what he's doing. I just can't see any team saying, I'm going to take him at this age at $180 million through the rest of that, unless the Angels are willing to eat almost all of that money. So it's still kind of early right now with that. There's so many pitching injuries going on right now that, you know, there's so many teams right now that are just kind of in need in that regard. So, you know, it's hard for me to say. I want to harp on the fact that we still have 2 months until the deadline here. And these teams that have started really, really slow by then, we could be in a much different position. You know, Sandy Alcantara is a guy that we've been talking about for years. How long is he going to be a Marlin? And it's like, oh, he's figured it out. And then maybe he kind of takes a step back and like, I don't know exactly what he is. I think that's going to be a name that you know, people are talking about for sure at the deadline. But yeah, man, some of these teams, it's like, if you're, you know, if the Red Sox keep going at this rate, you know, what do they do with some of their guys? And, you know, the Astros, could they really deal Yordan? Yeah. I mean, that's a great point. I mean, that's going to be the biggest kind of name, I guess, you're looking at. But how many of these teams also are so far out of it that they think we're done here? I think there's too many of these teams right now that still can convince themselves that they're something. And you know, on May 6th, they're not going to say otherwise. But man, I just watched that Astros team again and against LA, and I know they snuck one out there, but they're just so injured. It felt like the end of an era last year, and it now feels pretty solidified.
15: Rowan, before we let you go, in about 90 seconds, I've created my own conspiracy, and you have your finger on the pulse a little bit better than I do. Would the White Sox consider dealing Murakami, who has 14 home runs this year? There's a lockout coming. It was a surprise that he wound up with the White Sox. Do you think maybe there's a world where he becomes available and they get a haul for their rebuild for him?
14: Yeah, you know, Dustin, that was actually that was the name that kind of popped to mind first here, and not because I have any inside info that they're looking to deal him, but that's such an interesting player when you're talking about a two-year deal that everyone thought he was going to get 5 or 6. He's completely proven, at least through, you know, a month and a half, that all the upside you thought might be there is clearly there. Now, I guess if you're a White Sox fan, you're thinking, trade him. Why aren't we talking about extending him for 5 or 6? Let this guy be the next big thing for the next great White Sox team. And, you know, they've been kind of hovering around 500. They have a lot of really young, fun pieces. That is going to be a name you are going to be hearing about a lot until or unless he does get extended. But I think something should happen there, whether it's the White Sox make him an extension offer. Now, granted, would he want to do that when he can go, you know, make a lot of money in a couple years? I don't know. But I if I'm them, I either try to extend him or I deal him at this peak, because you just never know with a player with those, you know, three true outcome profiles. If those home runs start to go down, all of a sudden it's not so attractive. Right now it's going as well as you possibly could have hoped, considering the profile that he has.
15: He's Rowan Kavner. You can read him over at foxsports.com, breaking down Major League Baseball, and on X at Rowan Kavner. Appreciate you doing this always, man. That was awesome.
14: Thanks, guys.
15: All right, we've got an update for you in San Antone. The Spurs, 31-22, 9.5 minutes to go in the first half. Will and I will take you through that, plus the hockey, the baseball, and more. That's next, right here on VSiN Primetime.
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15: Cruising along on VSiN Primetime. He is Will Hill. I'm Dustin Sweetelson. You're locked into VSiN, the Sports Betting Network. 7:24 to go in the second quarter in San Antonio. The Spurs with a 36-24 lead. Ooh, had a three rim out. That would have made it a 39-24 lead. Instead, Minnesota gets the basketball with a chance at a rebuttal. San Antonio is out to a 13.5 point favorite. The total down to 203.5, Will. This thing's been going early. We're certainly trending towards another under in this series. Scoring has not been at the pace that maybe you would think, but the Spurs doing what they were supposed to do. Number got steamed up to 10.5, and it looks like they're coming out playing their best basketball in the first half.
6: Yeah, and this is usually what it looks like. Obviously, a long way to go, but when you lose game one at home, very often the team comes out that lost game one. They're the better team. They're desperate. They're hungry. All of those things usually lead to a victory and a pretty comfortable victory. So only a 12-point margin. The Wolves are a tough team, long way to go, but this is the response you're hoping for if you're the Spurs. You come out and you kind of lay the smack down right away. And Spurs in good shape here, up 12 early. And we'll see here if they can put Minnesota out of reach. That's the one thing you want to do too, Dustin, when you lose game one at home. Don't give the other team any doubt. They've got already got it in the back of their mind, that little seed planted of, all right, we got our split. Don't give them any hope of, all right, we're down six, we're down eight, we can steal this one. Make them by the third quarter, middle of the third quarter, say, you know what, we'll see at home in Minnesota. Have this be a 17-21-point game and just eliminate any doubt of them being, you know, in the mix here. I do want to update something, and this is one of the things when we're doing a live betting show that you know, we're watching the games and we're watching every play, but sometimes we miss this stuff. I know I did. I'm curious if you saw this. End of the Knicks win. OG Anunoby grabs his quad, his hamstring, ass out of the game, and didn't return. This is a guy who's had a lot of injury issues, so it looks like a possible hamstring injury for Anunoby. No status, no update, anything like that. Only that at the end of that game, remember that frenetic sequence where Bridges hit what to me was, you know, one of the bigger shots of the game to kind of ice it and make it a 6-point game. Anunoby missed a dunk before that, kind of got blocked. After that, grabs his leg, hamstring area, ass out of the game, didn't return. So that is something to keep an eye on as this series shifts to Philadelphia.
15: That's a crucial loss. He is their most balanced player. When you talk about impact across the board, Karl Anthony Towns is volatile. Jalen Brunson, he has deficiencies on the defensive end of the floor. Nobody brings it on both ends like OG Anunoby, and he's having an elite playoff. If you compare to what he was in the regular season to what he's been in these postseason games, he's averaging 21 points per game. He only had 16.7 in the regular season. His rebound, 7.9 coming into tonight. That's up from 5.2. He is shooting 64% from the field versus 48% in the regular season, and his 3-point 59% versus 39% during the season. The New York Knicks cannot afford to lose him, especially because if Joel Embiid returns, people don't realize this. The Knicks deploy him on Embiid a lot because he is such a good defender and he's able with his speed and the angles to limit Embiid at times. New York can't afford that. That could be a huge loss if he were to miss some time here coming up. We'll keep you updated if we see any updates coming from the reporters at Madison Square Garden. But Will mentioned it. The Knicks won 108-102 earlier today. They do not cover, though. Philadelphia was catching anywhere from 6.5 all the way up to 10. And they wind up covering that number. We go under the total with a score of 108-102. We've got the T-Wolves and the Spurs in a timeout. 6:55 to go in the first half. San Antonio up 36-24. Over here in Las Vegas in the hockey well, we are scoreless through one period. VGK and the Ducks, we go to period number two with no goals. I'm kind of surprised by that. The adjustment is 4.5 on the total. Anaheim's plus 114. The Golden Knights are minus 145. One common theme for both of these squads, though, Will, they were two of the best teams with comeback wins during the regular season. Anaheim was awesome. They were tied for the most. BGK was up there as well. If one of them goes up and scores a goal here soon, I would consider backing the other one at a plus price, because then if they do end up tying it up, you can find a way to get creative and win some money on the play. But both teams very good with the comebacks throughout the regular season.
6: Yep, something to keep an eye on there. No feel for me there, but I will give you another update here, Dustin.
15: Oh, no.
6: I don't know how early it is to start doing this stuff, but in Arizona, Pittsburgh leads 1-0. Paul Skeens, 12 up, 12 down, perfect through four innings.
15: Well, a couple things at play here. One, I laid 1.5 with Pittsburgh. I could have just went minus 125. Don't ask me why I got cute. But I decided to lay 1.5 to take the plus $1.35 with the Pirates on the road. And there's also a theme I have here on VSiN, is when I definitively say something, the opposite almost always happens immediately. And I believe I said to you in a break not that long ago, Paul Skeens should not be a 2-1 favorite for NL Cy Young. That feels a little bit too short based on the results this year. Now, four innings, no hits, two strikeouts for him. But if he throws a no-hitter, that is certainly a feather in the cap for his case to win the National League Cy Young this season.
6: When is too early to start thinking like just no-hitter alert, perfect game alert? I think anytime you take a perfect game, with Skeens, as good as his stuff is, you take a perfect game into the fifth, it's at least worth keeping an eye on because his stuff is so good. I know he hasn't done it yet, and he actually, I think it was a couple Friday nights ago, he kind of flirted with one. It was the night maybe up. The NFL draft was wrapping up the second round, but he came close to one, took one into the seventh or eighth inning, and he's come close a couple times. Is the fifth inning, is that too soon to start thinking about it, talking about it?
15: I would say it is not too early because the pitch count. He's at 43 pitches through four. So he's being super economical. He's averaging about 10, 11 pitches per inning. If he can continue that pace here on the road, we're having a conversation in the eighth inning if he can continue to not allow a hit. But that is why I think it's worth bringing up, is because he's only thrown 43 pitches through four innings. You're pacing in the right direction as far as efficiency is concerned. By the way, Victor Wembanyama with a three, and it is a 43-26 game. Spurs way out in front now by 17. 5:41 to go in the first. Wemby coming out of the gates hot. 14 points and 8 rebounds in the first half. We still have 5:18 to go in the second quarter. Actually, it's up to 9 rebounds and 1 assist for Victor Wembanyama. Shockingly, 0 blocks so far, Will.
6: Interesting, yeah, because I thought he got too much credit for the 12 blocks the other night. A bunch of them, like Finch pointed out, the Minnesota coach, a bunch of them were goaltends, and he shot terribly from the floor. So everyone raving about the 12 blocks. I know it's impressive, statistical oddity, all that stuff, but a lot of them are goaltends, and he did not shoot the ball well. Just quickly back to this Pirates game, just because there's a betting implication. FanDuel had it up, and then they pulled it. Will either team throw a no-hitter? The Pirates already have a hit. So it's basically saying, will the Pirates throw a no-hitter? It doesn't have to be Skeens himself. I guess a combined no-hitter would apply here. The yes is 20-1. You need 15 outs. Is 20-1 enough for you to pull a trigger here on yes, no-hitter? And you have those markets in Vegas.
15: I don't know. I think we have them pregame. I'd have to really dig around. But I don't hate the idea of a 20-1. Like anything above around like 13, 14, 15-1, if you got a gut feel, I really don't mind taking shots on those things, especially in game. You kind of, you know, not have an advantage because you could have gotten a better number before the game started, but you have a situation where this guy who is the most dominant pitcher in baseball right now, you know, he's already gone four. So he's almost halfway home. If he completes five, what does that number become? 10-1? If he gets to six, you're probably looking at like 7-1. And as the game goes on, you lose your advantage. So I don't mind taking a flyer just because it's Skeens. That's the only reason why I don't mind 20-1.
6: I'm surprised they don't have like perfect game option up. I'm looking under live specials. And again, this is, you know, you go to FanDuel, you kind of scroll around. There's so many menus now with baseball in terms of betting inning to inning, at bat props, plate appearance props, pitcher props. There's so many different options to bet. But if you go to live specials, and as I'm saying this, it's taken down, which is weird because the Pirates are hitting, but it is under live specials here. Are you seeing something?
15: No. I just think that's shady. It's like as soon as it becomes like everyone's aware of it, all of a sudden it's off the board.
6: Right.
15: I don't see an in-game version of that for me here unless I'm just not knowing where to look. But, yeah, that sounds a lot like Las Vegas to not offer that in-game. I'm looking at Caesars, and I feel like that's the main shop. That or BetMGM would be most likely to offer it, so all right, we'll keep you posted on that. We also have an awesome deal right now over at VSiN.com. 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My favorite new thing we have on the website is the Opta AI player prop projections. If I have a feeling, if my research has me leaning towards a guy, and I like it, but I need more justification, what I do is I go to VSiN.com/NBA props or VSiN.com/MLB props. If they're with me, we ride, baby. He's Will Hill. I'd go on a boat with him on vacation. Shout out to current events out there in the world. I'm Dustin Sweetelson. This show has flown by. We will take you through the end of the first half in San Antonio on the other side of the break.
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15: Dustin Sweetelson alongside Will Hill coming at you from the Circa Sportsbook in downtown Las Vegas. Broadcasting, as always, SiriusXM Channel 158, YouTube TV, the VSiN Watch app, and radio affiliates across the United States of God Bless America. 2:45 to go in the first half, and the Spurs with a 48-34 lead on the Minnesota Timberwolves in Game 2 of the Western Conference Semis. Their in-game number is laying 15 and a hook. Total in-game is 204.5. I still kind of like the under here, Will. I'm not quite there willing to bet it. I'm on the first half under, which I think we should be good with under 3 minutes to go. But how about San Antonio giving you the statement you're looking for? Remember, it's a young team. And sometimes when you don't know how to handle adversity, things can snowball away from you. You'll love to see the answer after getting punked in game one by the T-Wolves.
6: Good point. All good points there. The young team aspect of it. And they had some tests against Portland. And you look back out, easy 4-1 series win over the Blazers. Not really. The Blazers led game three by double digits in the second half at home. A good home court advantage. Same thing in game four. The Spurs erased both of those deficits, answered both of those tests, and answered all those questions. So another answer here from the Spurs in good shape here. And look, if you lose game one at home, just come out in game two and give the other team no reason for hope. Don't put any seed of doubt in their head that they can win or compete. And so far, so good. The Spurs are doing that, looking to even the series. And a series that I think is going to be a long series there with the road team winning game one. We mentioned before the break, FanDuel had Skeens and the Pirates, really the Pirates, 20-1 to throw a no-hitter. I found it at DraftKings, 20-1 to throw a no-hitter and 60-1 to throw a perfect game. It doesn't have to be Skeens. It can be a combined situation. And I did take a little piece of no-hitter and perfect game. So we're into the bottom of the fifth. Nobody out. Skeens, I guess we could start to count down. 15 yeah. outs away from a no-hitter and a perfect game. And look, one swing of the bat, one little bloop, and they can all go away. But at 20-1 and 60-1, it is the best pitcher in the sport or thereabouts. And he is through and out here in the fifth inning as he strikes out the leadoff batter. So Skeens, 60-1 perfect game, 20-1 no-hitter, both little bets I made.
15: All right, I don't want to jinx it, but everyone in the back, could I get that game on one of the TVs here, Arizona and Pirates?
6: Oh, boy.
15: You hate to be that guy when you don't have it on. You flip it on. You're looking. You know, the second I see the first batter, there's going to be a blooper over the middle. Shortstop's going to like lay out for it. It's just going to fall in. Or it's going to be a controversial play where it could be an error. It could be a hit. But he's on the road, so they give the home team a hit. All right, he's got two. He is working quickly. He's only at 48 pitches.
6: Yes.
15: This is crazy. At some point, if you're Arizona, if you have self-respect and you don't want to be no hit, you have to start taking pitches. Or just fighting off more and go up there with the mindset, I'm not gonna give him a three pitch at bat. But all right, we got that game on. Lourdes Gurriel comes into the batter's box to take on Paul Skeens with two out in the fifth inning. He's only at 49 pitches.
6: Must not have many K's.
15: He only has three. You know what? Let's see.
6: Okay.
15: What was his K prop? See, this is something. Beeson.com/MLB props. It leaves the props up from earlier in the day, so you can see how they did, what they were. I imagine it was 6.5 from what I remember, but Paul Skeens was 6.5. And they liked him 9% to the over. So they did like him to go over that number at plus $1.27 for Paul Skeens. He's got an 0-1 count. He's not messing around either. Is he about to just go on a run as the summer months heat up where he just finds his groove? Because here's my reason why I initially have said to a few people here on the network, Will, I just don't think it warrants a 2-1 price. The results don't. I understand why he's 2-1. It's because the second they make him 5-1, everyone's just going to bet him. But the results don't warrant that. He's coming off a start where he allowed three earned runs against St. Louis. He did have 9 strikeouts. He also had the dud to begin the season, which really shouldn't be held against him, but it does impact his numbers. He still had 5 earned runs in that start, and the strikeout numbers haven't been that crazy until that start against St. Louis last time out. So because of that, I don't think he's really the stone-cold favorite. Did Lourdes Gurriel just get hit? Is that what happened?
6: No, he fouled one off his foot.
15: Okay, as long as the...
6: I think should be an automatic out, but I'm a little bit biased here.
15: Oh, wait, I like this take. Talk to me about it.
6: No, I'm just kidding, just because I have the Skeens bet.
15: I was going to say, I'm all for like anything that makes it like more dramatic. Let's see. It is still a perfect game, though. That's the key, right? No walks, no hits, no errors. And I need Pittsburgh, by the way. I laid 1.5 runs with them, took plus $1.35 on the run line, so I could use it. 59-35, the halftime score. Wow. That is a punking right now that's happening in San Antonio. 59-35. So first half total was 105.5. We do go under that total. That is another win. I can't pick a baseball winner, but I think I'm 5 straight NBA winners. Maybe I should retire from betting on my favorite sport. Isn't that how it works? The more you care, the worse you do with betting?
6: Maybe there's something to that. But let's see here. I know I'm watching the play-by-play. The ball has been put in play. That always makes me nervous. Let's see here. Oh, it's a little jam shot. and Skeens throws it away.
15: Smart move.
6: A terrible way.
15: No, that's a smart move. The no-hitter stays intact, right? Are we going to call that an error?
6: I don't know what they're calling that.
15: They rolled it a hit. They rolled it
6: a hit. No way.
15: Let me see. I got to watch the replay. I was looking down. All right, dribbler, left side, Skeens, bare hand. Oh, that's an error. That's an error. He had him by two steps, and he threw it away. Am I crazy?
6: What did they call it, though?
15: They called it a hit.
6: They're very liberal giving hits. They are extremely generous to the hitters. I mean, you can't give them a hit there.
15: You know how this
6: singles
15: is
6: on
15: go.
6: A soft ground ball pitcher? Boy, that's a tough one.
15: Would you get 20-1 and 60-1, you said, or something like that?
6: Yeah.
15: I know how this goes. It's going to be a hit. Sportsbook is going to grade it a loser, and then there's going to be a score change later that rules it a no-hitter.
6: Doesn't matter anymore. Doesn't matter anymore because there's been another hit. Well, that gave us a good 3.5 minutes of content and nothing else.
15: All right, well, two runners on for the Arizona Diamondbacks. They're plus $1.36 right now if you want to take them, minus -178 with the Pirates. Total in game is 4.5. Over in Colorado, Mets with a 4-0 lead against the Rockies. Juan Soto with the first leadoff home run of his career to begin a game. Carson Benge drove in a couple of runs as well. Mets with the lead 4-0. They're minus -2200, plus +830 with the Rocks. Total 7.5 as we're in the fifth inning. They literally had to plow the field before it started because there was so much snow. I'm not sure I'm willing to go over 7.5, but the wind was blowing out when I looked at the weather earlier today, so that is the way I'm leaning.
6: Okay, could understand it. I'm still kind of reeling emotionally. I thought, man, two up, two down. I know it's still kind of far away, but had an 0-2 count, and then you get a little dribbler like that to throw it away. I mean, I know the next guy got a hit, but you know what? The inning would have been over. We would have been on to the sixth inning and got a little more excitement out of it, but I guess it's better to put me out of my misery quickly here as the Diamondbacks. I still can't believe they gave him a hit. I mean, come on. We've all been watching baseball long enough. That is not a hit. Was it an easy play? No, but that's not a base hit. That he had plenty of time to throw him out. I'm shocked they gave him that, but again, moot point as the next guy gets a single. Now Skeens looking to work out of a two-on, two-out jam, 0-2 count as a boy, can you imagine if you got Pittsburgh first five money line here?
15: Oh.
6: Your pitcher's got a perfect game with two outs, two strikes, and you're a strike away from getting out of that. And then all of a sudden, you know, a little bleeder here, a base hit, and you're going to push. You know, if you laid a half a run, you're in a position where you got to sweat this out. So sweating all the way around here is a little line drive out to right field, and that's going to be caught. So the inning ends here, 1-0 Pittsburgh after five. But no perfect game, no-hitter, no soup for me.
15: Yeah, sorry, Will. I liked where you're at. I like the spot you're in. You also had a good matchup. Gurriel's way better against lefties than righties. Doesn't do much against righties later in his career. So that was brutal there. I still think that was – and by the way, it unravels. So, like, it's a butterfly effect. Something bad happens, and then all of a sudden there's another hit, and that's how we end up here. A lot is unraveling for Minnesota. You also have to wonder how much does Anthony Edwards play? 59-35 is your score at halftime. Spurs laying 23.5. Totals 204.5. I want to see the point prop on Anthony Edwards. I'm considering under 16.5. It's a little low. What's he at right now? He has 8 points. So there's two schools of thought. You tell me where you're at, Will. More likely, Anthony Edwards, down by 24, puts this team on his back and carries them to a win.
6: No.
15: Or Minnesota calls off the dogs. They've already won home court advantage in the series by winning game one, and Edwards doesn't do much the rest of the way offensively.
6: The latter. I think they say, you know what, we got our game. This is our star player. I think you see very little Edwards. I wouldn't even mind if they let you parlay points, rebounds, assists under. I wouldn't mind parlaying all that for Edwards. You know what, you give it a few minutes in the third quarter. If you can make a run, you go for it. If not, you say, you know what, we'll see in Minnesota. I would look for Edwards unders.
15: I just bet under 16.5 points for Edwards. He has 8. He's tied for the team lead. Randall has 8. McDaniels has 6. Gobert 4-4. And Reed with 5. For the Spurs, Wemby and De'Aaron Fox have shown up 14 apiece. Stephon Castle with 12 points. Stay with VSiN all day long. We got you covered. It begins with VSiN by the books, 7 a.m. Eastern time. They hand it off to a numbers game with Gil and Kelly, followed by prop points with Nick Whalen and Jeff Erickson. For Will Hill, I'm Dustin Sweetelson. We'll see you next time.
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3: 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Here's Matt Brown, Wes Reynolds, and Kelly Bidlin.
15: 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I am Matt Brown. That is Wes Reynolds. That is Kelly Bidlin. And a big kudos to both of those guys. Let's go ahead and just do a quick little flashback to last week.
36: Cameron Young, I think, is one that you got to be willing to play here and not try to hit so many bombs in a field that I think that there's a clear gap between some of the top guys and even some of the middle guys. So Cameron Young is one that I have played.
1: I'm right there. I'm right back there with you, my friend, on Cameron Young. So started my card there. It's not going to be much in the outright. So him in the outright market and then probably winner without. Want to see where that number goes.
2: I know both y'all are on Cam Young. I wanted to be on Cam Young. He is second in the model, obviously, to Scotty. I mean, like, he's basically been the second best player in the world to Scotty, at least in this field anyway. I just couldn't get it. Maybe I'm snake bit a little bit from the Masters as well, where it's just like he didn't go get it when it was there for the taking, and I don't know if that's still in the back of my mind. And yeah, unfortunately, that was that's me saying that I wanted to be on Cam Young, but the price wasn't good enough. Well, guess what? The price was good enough for Wes Reynolds and Kelly Bidlin, and they both cashed outright tickets here. Hopefully you guys did as well. I sat from afar and just cried every evening as he ran away with the tournament. My one thought here might be that Cam Young's playing the best golf in the world. Yes, Scottie Scheffler with another ridiculously good finish. Again, if that's a slump, then, you know, sign me up for it. But Cam Young might be the best player in the world right now. Kelly Bidlin, one thought from last week.
1: Yeah, man, he's playing right up. I mean, really big thought. You just said it about Cam Young, might be playing the best in the world, but oh man, and this is going to carry over to the conversation with the Truists this week. You've got a group of guys right now that I think you could say that about several players on the PGA Tour, and it really, I think, tip of the cap to guys like Cameron Young, Matt Fitzpatrick, that have even put themselves into that conversation. I think even playing better. I mean, we were high on those, but those two specifically, seemingly all three of us heading into this year and for most of the beginning of the season, wasn't expecting these type of results, to be honest.
2: Wes Reynolds, your one takeaway from last week.
36: Well, I'll split it up into two. Number one, Matt, don't beat yourself up too much because Cameron Young is apparently the only guy I can hit on this PGA Tour season. He's the only guy I guess I've got figured out. It's just like, let's figure out the other 150-plus players on the tour. But I think what you're seeing right now, there is kind of a clear separation just based on what we've seen the first like 4 months of the season in terms of the top four on the PGA Tour in whatever order you want to put them in. Cameron Young, Scottie Scheffler, Rory McIlroy, Matt Fitzpatrick. And then there's those couple lurkers that we're waiting to see them kind of go off and put one on the board this season. Xander Schauffele, Ludwig Aubert, guys that have played really good golf, but just haven't been able to get over the finish line. So maybe this will be the week down at the Truist, or next week, perhaps at the PGA Championship up at Aronimink. But there is kind of a clear line of demarcation between the top four, I think, right now.
2: We head back to Charlotte this week for the Truist, and the odds board is, as you would expect in an event without Scottie Scheffler, it's going to be Rory McIlroy at the top. He comes back this week after taking last week off. Anywhere between mid-fives up to six is about the best you're going to get in the market out there on Rory McIlroy. Cam Young, after the way that he has been playing and the win last week, is your second shot on the board. And if I didn't like him last week at 11, boy, I'm going to love him at 9 this week with that, I guess. But, yes, Cam Young coming in about 859, something like that, out there in the market. Xander Schauffele returns this week as well. He kind of cracks the double digits there, 10-11-ish out there in the market. Matt Fitzpatrick is back this week, too. He's kind of anywhere between 13 and 14, 15, 16, something like that. He's out drifted there in the market. Wow, Ludwig, Siwoo, Tommy Fleetwood, Adam Scott, Patrick Cantlay, Sam Burns, Ricky Fowler, on and on and on. That's when you start to get into kind of the 18, 19, 20s, and then even further into the odds. And, of course, we'll talk about these guys over the course of the show as well. But, Wes, let's go ahead and get into the course here, obviously one that we are familiar with in various fashions, whether it be hosting a major championship or hosting this event or by a different name and all of that. But definitely a course that we do have some history with.
36: Yeah, we certainly do. And probably most of our audience recognize this more as the Wells Fargo Championship. It is now the Truist Championship. That sponsorship started last season. However, this event was not played at its usual site in Quail Hollow down there in Charlotte, North Carolina. It was played in Philadelphia last year. So keep that in mind when you're looking at any data here. But long relationship here at Quail Hollow. Quail Hollow had the PGA, by the way, last year. Tom Fazio, the designer, several renovations. Par 71, 75, 21 was for tournament golf, and it's actually about 75, 93 on the official scorecard this week. But par 72 still for the members. A long course, as you might imagine by those yardages. Third longest on the PGA Tour, seventh toughest last year, and even a little bit tougher with it being a major championship. So what the renovations entailed, basically, it's Bermuda throughout in terms of the surface, but there is a rye overseed and Poa Trib overseed on the greens here. Fairway is about 33 yards on average, so not a lot of trouble in terms of the rough. It only measures about a little over 2 inches, so you can kind of grip it and rip it a little bit around here. I think the most difficult things when I was doing my research about this course are probably the greens in terms of how fast that they are. They're relatively large, about 6,500 square feet.

0: par 71, three par fives, one on the front, two on the back. So kind of profile similar like some of the longer courses on tour, Torrey Pines, Bay Hill, Muirfield Village, Riviera, Bethpage Black, some of the other courses that have hosted PGA Championships, which of course is next week. So if you want to look at some comparative or correlation type things, look at those courses, I think, to see who may succeed here at Quail Hollow this week.
1: Kelly, we look at the odds board right now. One name not on there, one name still on there, at least as of this recording. Colin Morikawa does withdraw on Monday. We've been wondering about that back of his. He looked horrible, but the results were actually showing up. The results did not show up last week, and he withdraws this week. Jake Knapp withdraws last week, but he is at least currently still out there on the odds board. Somebody that, again, in normal circumstances, I probably would be very, very interested in, but going to be tough for me to click the button this week on him given his withdrawal last week.
2: Yeah, I'm going to guess this is more of an issue and a topic on this podcast than most other golf betting podcasts you're going to listen to. But yeah, Knapp is interesting this week, right? Rates out very highly for me. We're going to get into stats and everything coming up, but rates out very highly for me, but I don't really know that I can touch that right now. And then what are his status, Colin Morikawa's status, as we head into next week in another major? You would think both of them have that and being ready for that as the greatest priority. But, you know, you get these signature events leading into it. There's a lot of money on the line. So definitely two things to be keeping our eye on both this week and as we head into next week with those two guys.
1: Now, while we're not in Florida, it is still weather for us to look at here in this one. Thursday could be interesting. So keep your eye on different waves if you want to try and track all of that. First round leader bets, of course, that will come in play as well. We do the best we can to kind of give you what we see here. Kelly, if you're watching us over on the YouTube page, or by the way, hello, if you're watching us on YouTube TV, yeah, over on the network, the VSiN Watch app, appreciate you guys being with us here for that. You know, look, Kelly, there could be some precipitation there on Thursday, as it shows on the on your screen right there. And then, you know, wind not looking to be too incredibly penal here. I mean, yeah, there are gusts and things like that, but as far as like the steady wind, it looks like we're going to be in the single digits, so nothing that we're going to be sweating here from a handicapping perspective.
2: Yeah, I'll tell you, this has changed. As we always warn with that weather, make sure you're checking in. If you are concerned about it, make sure you're checking into this often. And, you know, unlike us, you're not forced to get your bets in any earlier than right before tee off, so you can wait as long as you want. But this is much calmer than what I actually looked at this yesterday. This was a little bit definitely heavier winds in the forecast when I was looking at this yesterday for Thursday and Friday. So it looks like things have calmed down a little bit right now.
1: Yeah, it's I think if anything, it's just we see there's a little bit of stuff that could hit there on Thursday. Definitely take a look at that. Maybe there will be some wave advantage and stuff somewhere along the way. If you're wondering what that wave advantage might be, it kind of depends on the timing of the rain, but it seems like there's going to be early morning rain and maybe something there like mid-morning. If that's the case, the afternoon wave certainly going to get soft conditions out there. They might be able to fire at these pins a little bit better than the people early on. So again, we're doing this on a Tuesday, so this is something that you're going to need to monitor all the way up until first tee with all of this. The Green Mile, hole 16, 17, 18, you'll hear about on this course, and certainly something that will come into play whenever we are looking there and round on Sunday, trying to figure out who's going to win this thing, because the Green Mile will certainly come into play there on that one as well. Each and every week, we go through and we create models, the stats that matter and all of that. We are going to give you all of that breakdown. We're not coders. We're just sitting here using the great work of other people out there, putting in the stats that matter to us and weighting them accordingly. And that's how we come up with where we are going to be. If you're watching this again over on YouTube TV, if you're watching us on the VSiN Watch app, hello, welcome, appreciate you being here. Over on the audio side and over on YouTube as well, please subscribe, rate, review, all of those good things to help us climb up the charts. And you can continue to hopefully hit outrights like Kelly and Wes do with all of this. So when we come back, get to those stats that matter, what the models popped out, and we'll start getting some bets here from Wes Reynolds. We'll be right back.
3: 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The National Football League Players Association sued Leaf Trading Cards, alleging the company is using the attributes of

0: multiple football players on its products without a license. The association claims Leaf is using the attributes of more than six NFL players on its trading cards and website without authorization from the NFLPA or individual players. The complaint seeks court orders, damages, and other relief and alleges that Leaf's use of the NFL players' attributes includes several trading card sets, including the 2025 Leaf Trinity football and the 2026 Leaf metal football. Northridge Capital is seeking a buyer for the W Hotel Aspen, a sale that would be the first for a slopeside resort in Aspen since 2010. The firm is seeking as much as $175 million for the 88-room property with a valuation of $2 million a room. With a Bloomberg Business of Sports report, I'm Michael Barr.
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4: 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Here's Matt Brown, Wes Reynolds, and Kelly Bidlin.
6: Okay, got through how this course looks, at least on the surface. We'll see if weather comes into play here and makes us have to handicap this thing a little bit differently, closer to first tee on Thursday. But as we said, every single week we go through and we make models. And these models are awesome, awesome, awesome skeletons that are made by other people out there. Again, shout out to Rick Rungood, shout out to Betspert, shout out to Data Golf, shout out to any of those other sites that you're using out there. But we do take the stats and plug those in, the ones that we want to factor into the model. We put the time frame, we put the weighting to how much each stat plays into the final formula. And then with that, we'll take that and go to the betting board and see if the odds are anything that we want to put into the account. So Wes, let's get going here, and obviously a super long course that might, depending on the weather, play even longer if we're not going to get rollout, and these are soft conditions and all of that. I can only imagine you, like me, are pretty keen on driving distance this week.
7: Yeah, absolutely, Matt. You know, of course, most weeks we're going to start with strokes gain approach, obviously your iron play, greens and regulation rate. Despite the fact that the greens are a little bit bigger than average that you would see on the PGA Tour from course to course, only a little over 60%. So you still got to be pretty precise with your irons. Of course, the last two winners here at Quail Hollow for this event, Rory McIlroy and Wyndham Clark, ranked fourth and first, respectively, for strokes gained approach during their winning week. So I think you got to do that. But you hit it, Matt, driving distance here. There's not a lot of penalty for missing fairways. The rough is not going to be, by the way, as thick here for the Truist as it was for the PGA Championship when it was here last year. So it's driver heavy, and you can just look at the scorecard here, and I have one in the article up at VSiN.com where you have not only the par fives, but you got four par fours that are 490 or longer, and you've got two perhaps drivable par fours, number 8, number 14, kind of about mid 340-ish range. So some players are going to be going for it there and trying to drive the green one. So driving distance, I think, very important here. Back to approach in terms of the proximity, you're going to be looking 175 to 200 or 200 plus. You're going to have a lot of irons here. You're not going to have a wedge fest with the big boy golf course at over 7,600 yards, at least at some point over the weekend. Strokes gained par 4, 450 to 500. I mentioned how long some of these par 4s are. 7 of the 11 par 4s are in that range. So I thought that that was at least an interesting stat to look at this week. I did a little bit around the green just because you do have those shave runoff areas and you do have those false fronts. So with these firm greens, even though, you know, it hasn't had a lot of weather, it's going to maybe have some a little bit Thursday, as we pointed out earlier. So some of these good approaches may not hold the green. So you're going to have your scrambling in shape a little bit. So I use those. Also, bogey avoidance. I think this is one of the more difficult layouts, even though it is scorable. If you look at previous winners here, you've seen mid to high double digits under par. So you can certainly score here. But I do think that they want to make it a little bit tougher just because it's the week before major championship. So you will see bogeys pile up here. And then with the greens not being easy to hit and the putting surfaces, I think being the most challenging of anything here at Quail Hollow, difficult to gain strokes putting. So it's got one of the highest 3-putt percentages on tour, so 3-putt avoidance. Strokes gained putting, I went kind of general here because even though these greens are kind of like Bermuda base, they're overseeded with POA because it hasn't been warm enough yet in the southeast. It's starting to, but the Bermuda, some of that is still a little bit dormant, so you still see a lot of POA overseed, I think, in some of these courses down in the southeast, and that's what I put together and used this week.
6: Kelly, I imagine driving distance for you as well played a big role in your model. How heavy did you go on that? I mean, if you kind of look at the layout of this course, right, and we live in a different age from even 5-6 years ago, right? I mean, you can go in and look at every single hole, like from a 3D view and all this stuff like that, and you can kind of see just how much this is going to favor these longer hitters. They're going to be able to clear a lot of the trouble that some of the shorter hitters are not. And the problem is some of the shorter hitters are going to really have a conundrum, in my opinion here, and I'd like to hear your thoughts as well, because their typical drive distance is right exactly where the trouble is. So it's almost like they're either going to have to try to thread the needle, or they're going to like have to take less than driver off of the tee, which then puts them way back with these super long approaches. I'm not going to say I completely just whittled out every single short hitter from contention for me this week, but I can put it this way. I'm looking down my list. I don't have any short hitters on my list this week.
8: That's, you know what, Matt? I went with that same attitude last week and this week, and wasn't going to try to rule out anybody. We talk about how impressive it is when some of the guys, if we weight distance so heavily, if they're a shorter hitter and they still rate out pretty highly for us, how impressive that means the rest of their game is with things that we weighted into our models. So I'm right there with you. I'm looking at my card, though, and I do not have any short guys there as well. So I'm going to start at the green, though, real quick. Hey, Wes hit on it. This is it, Quail Hollow. This is a major-level golf course. This is test every club in the bag. It is going to be tough to putt on. These are going to be firm greens. And when we talk about those approaches then coming in, right, it's twofold with distance off the tee. The further you can get up, drive the ball, gives you a higher lofted approach shot coming in just into some firm greens, right? So I think that's another reason why you're looking at guys with long distance off the tee. But greens are not going to be, they're not easy to putt on. Around the green play here is not easy by any means, but as far as how did I weight those compared to the ball striking stats off the tee and approach, it's way less. I think it is important this week, but still the approach, and especially long approach play, we see about half your shots are going to come from over 175 yards and or longer into these greens on approach. And then, yeah, you broke down the driving there perfectly, Matt. I think with some of the bunker trouble that you're going to encounter, we've got some really, really accurate guys off the tee that I think could survive this week and are strong, long iron players like a Tommy Fleetwood, like a Siwoo Kim. I don't think those guys are completely out of it by any means, but that distance for multiple reasons, both on the approach and dealing, avoiding those hazards off the tee, just gives you that much more benefit, that much more help, when you're attacking this golf course. So yeah, look, I did weigh that stuff very heavily. The proximity ranges I mentioned, par five scoring, only three of them this week, but still you're looking at those being kind of the most scoreable holes on the golf course. And then it's kind of survived the par fours and par threes. So if you are plugging in those proximity ranges, that kind of covers the par threes. It's a little bit of a cheat code that I use usually when par threes do come into play. So yeah, that was all everything I plugged in around the green, a little bit around the green, scrambling and some putting, and then just kind of course, a blend of course history and how guys play on long courses and hard courses, I think, is important this week.
6: Yeah, I did long courses, did hard courses. Both of those played into mine as well. Pretty much outside of that, just approach putt. Just I'm trying to like keep guys from three putting. But outside of that, pretty much exactly what you guys said. So, Wes, we threw in this stuff. The models started to spit some things out. Where did you end up on your card?
7: Yeah, and I should be sticking with Cameron Young because he's been good to me, or going with Rory McIlroy, who has won here four times, and it is his 37th birthday this week. So if you like to play those little kind of outside angles, that might be one to look at. But I didn't start with either of them. I started with Xander Schauffele, who you can get in the 11-ish to 1. He was close to 12 to 1 earlier in the week. He's been runner up here actually the last two times for the Truist in 23 and 24. Four top tens, last six starts. Thus far, I think he's seen a lot of the other elite. I mentioned that line of demarcation with the top four. He's seen all the elite players win, and he hadn't been able to get home. But this is the time of year where we start to see Xander kind of figure it out. He's usually not great on the West Coast swing, despite the fact he was born in California. Of his 10 PGA Tour victories, nine of them come in the spring or later in the season. So this is when we kind of start to see him get going a little bit. And I know the price isn't great, but I think, you know, sometimes you go with the player and not the price, and sometimes the price and not the player. I'm going with the player, not the price, with Xander. And then Ludwig Aubert, who has now kind of gone down to about 14 or 16 to 1. He was 18 to 1 earlier this week at DraftKings. A lot was expected of him last year at Quail Hollow for the PGA. And then he missed the cut on a course that's like super ideal for him. Four top fives in his last five starts coming into this week. I think he'll benefit maybe from that week off, because we were kind of surprised he didn't play Doral last week. Maybe there was a reason for that. And last year, of course, he won at Torrey Pines at the Genesis. And that has a strong correlation with Quail Hollow. So a Ludwig Aubert for me. Ricky Fowler, who is as high as 44 to 1 here in Las Vegas. T9 at Doral, second straight top 10. He's inching closer to clinching that U.S. Open spot. He's 52nd in the world. You got to be in the top 60. 14 years ago, actually, he won his first PGA Tour event right here at Quail Hollow. And then the last two, Kurt Kitayama, 50 to 1. Slow start last week at Doral. T9, he finished after he was 66 after round one out of 72 players. Back-to-back top 10s, fourth on ball striking, ninth total driving. And Nikolai Højgaard, 55 to 1. T23 last week, but Matt, you mentioned it, distance. Second in the field in distance, six for strokes gained off the tee. So the five we got, Schauffele, Aubert, Højgaard, Kitayama, Ricky Fowler this week. And placement markets will be up, of course, at VSiN.com/picks tomorrow.
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6: 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Okay, Kelly Bidlin, so you threw in the stats that matter to you. 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
8: I'm excited to talk about betting this event this week, fellas, because I constructed
6: Now? It couldn't be because you're coming off of an outright, is it? You always got a little pep in your step whenever you're coming off of an outright.
8: It's a little bit of that, Matt, a little bit of that, but how about this? There's no way I can repeat. There's no way I can hit back-to-back outrights because I didn't bet an outright this week. How about that? And I know you're thinking, oh, that's boring, but don't worry. I'm going to walk you through it. I have not looked at these markets in a long time, fellas. I settled in the winner without market. I think that the top end of this field is full of just class players. You brought up Rory. It's like 30% of his career wins, Wes, have come at this course. He dominates Quail Hollow. Like, I think that number is fair for him. Xander Schauffele, I think I would be right there with you. We've kind of each tried to take a stab at him this year. I think Xander's going to win soon. He's playing a great, incredible golf. Cameron Young, we just see what he's doing. We've seen what Matt Fitzpatrick is doing. So no Scottie Scheffler this week. the books are giving you, and multiple of them are doing this, DraftKings, FanDuel, all have a winner without McIlroy, Young, Shoffley, and Fitzpatrick market. Went over to DataGolf, just like, let me see what DataGolf's going to give me as far as what the win percentage is combined for these guys. It's about 32% combined when you combine all four of those guys. Now, look, I think for more advanced golf bettors out there, guys that are going to be really sticklers when it comes to the betting math, is there better ways of chopping up these bets from shopping outrights with tons of books available to you and blending it with top fives and top tens? Yeah, probably. But you know what? I'm taking four guys out of the picture in a, 72-man field, and then I'm betting into odds this way. And you know what? It's twofold. It's not only the win equity that I think those four guys chew up at the top. It's some of the names that I became attracted to wanting to bet this week that are very boomer bust players. And I think this is a way then, if you want to play them in the outrights, that's fine, because there's a lot of these guys that we often talk about that we say, you know what, I'm going to bet an outright on them and that's it, or an outright in a top five, not covering it with a top 20, or playing a tournament matchup because they can be real ice cold too. These are the group of guys that I'm kind of targeting to bet in there. So yeah, I'm hoping that, which also means I'm really betting a top five or a top 10 because I got four guys that I have to play and that might be finishing ahead of them, right? So I got four players that I bet on in the winner without McIlroy, Young, Shoffley, and Fitzpatrick market. I will start with one you named, Wes. I did Kurt Kitayama. Much worse number than what you're at. You're at 50-1. I got 30-1. But I think Kitayama is a great example of this, right? The ball striking's back. One of those great guys off the tee on approach. Will the putter be there? It has been recently. Is it going to stick around? The around the green play isn't great. Just a guy that we have seen win. We've seen the guy fail real badly at times too, right? So this is kind of where I'm going with these boomer bust guys. Kitayama is on that list. Sam Burns is on that list. I also played a top 20 with Sam Burns as well. I know this is Matt's guy. I'm interested to see if he's on his card as well. Starting to play a lot better here though recently. T38 last week, a 16th at the Heritage, 7th at the Masters, T21 at Houston. He's starting to put together some really good finishes and have some good results at this course, top 20s each of the last 2 years. So I went Sam Burns in the winner without market, and then I did also play a top 20 with Sam Burns. I am pretty confident in him this week. Other names in the winner without market, Chris Goddard, going back to him. We've played him a lot this year. Still, he's got a lot of wins, three wins in his last 18 events. Didn't get it done for us last week, but this is another course just like last week. Distance matters so much. I think these are guys you can look at. Goddard. And then the last one, Gary Woodland. We played him last week. I'm going to go right back to him. That was painful to watch last week. He was right up there near the top of the leaderboard after two rounds. The approach game fell apart on the weekend. I'm going to go with more what have we seen over the past month, 6 weeks of his play than just last weekend. But I think all of those guys wouldn't be shocked if they finished near the bottom of the leaderboard, but I think also very capable of finishing at the top of the leaderboard. Sam Burns, 25-1. Chris Goddard, 29-1. Kurt Kitayama, 30-1. And Gary Woodland, 45-1. All in that winner without market. And then the only other bet, I brought up Sam Burns, top 20. Only other guy I bet, Adam Scott, top 20, even money. Going right back to him. Checks the box with the driving distance. Very solid on approach. Great with the long iron play and has put together some really quality finishes. He had a great weekend last weekend at the Cadillac.
6: Yeah, I share a couple with you, share one with Wes as well. And I'll admit, this was very close to being single bullet Rory week for me. Everything just points to Rory. Yeah. That said, it's still a loaded field and one person wins a golf tournament. I did it in the Masters last year. I haven't done it since. And I didn't do it this week. And if he ends up going and winning this thing by 3 or 4, I'll feel stupid again, like I did last week, but didn't end up going there. So, Wes, I started with one of the guys you have on your card, and I went with Ludwig. I mean, listen, so I run, especially if you're new to us over on Beeson and watching us over there, I'll run models at multiple different sites. I take those, I blend them all together and kind of like get a aggregate result of all the models. Or like Ludwig second to Rory, you know, in this field, I mean, even ahead of Cam Young with some of the stuff that I put in. And so it was, you know, for me at the 18-1, like Wes mentioned, that's out there, I had to play Ludwig. Now, the question about the killer instinct, can he put four rounds together? I think that's all valid. I honestly do. But it's just the talent and the course fit and all of that, that everything Wes already mentioned, I couldn't get past it. So Let's hope the model pays off this week as I started the card with Ludwig. And yes, Kelly Vidlin, I have two vibe plays this week, which I normally don't do, but I have two vibe plays. And so I'll get to both of those, not in order of odds, but Sam Burns is one. He is starting to kind of look like Burns again. If you see, he has gained on approach the last four tournaments where he had just completely lost the irons there for a while. And he's actually gained off the tee in 5 of 6 where he was spraying it there for a while. And so I think we're starting to get the better version of Sam Burns, and a guy that I believe, if he's not just terrible around the greens, can really play his way into contention here on this tournament. Kind of sneaky long, by the way, one of those guys mm-hmm. that you don't think about being long, but is sneaky long as well. The other vibe play, and you know, you can find kind of in the 50-ish something, 56-1 actually here in Vegas. I'm going to try to be ahead of Justin Thomas. What I saw last week is a dude that like still finished T23, losing nearly 6 strokes with the putter. Like, that is hard to do. I mean, like, it is insane that you can finish T23 and lose 6 strokes with the putter. And like, if he can just figure out what's going on, like, I think he is going to be, he's another guy kind of sneaky long. You can see right there, as good around the greens as anybody there is in the game. And look, I just need a spike iron week. Yeah, he's been hit and miss for sure. You can see it almost alternates weeks with like gaining with the irons or not. But at 50+1, this is not like I'm betting this at a 12-1 or a 13-1. I'll take some variance here with a guy that's way out at.
7: You're also getting a major champion who won on this golf course, the PGA Championship back in 2017.
6: So kind of a vibe play, but I think Justin Thomas, I'm going to try to be ahead of him when I'm getting 50-1, you know. He even finishes good at this event. I think we're not going to get that anymore. I think he's going to be in the 30s and 40s. And so I'll take that. Chris Goddard and Nikolai Højgaard round out the card for me here from an outright perspective. I told you I have long guys on the card. It's just a whole long card for me this week. Højgaard, 11th in the kind of 11th in the aggregate from the model perspective. Goddard was inside the top 10 in a couple of different versions, kind of outside the 15, whatever kind of aggregates there in the 12-13 range. But another bomber, another guy that if you look on the approach numbers there, yeah, bad week last week, but outside of that, really gets it done with the irons, usually gets it done with the putter as well. So you can find him as high as 45-1 if you're in an MGM market. I think that number is just not taking in his win equity. So 45-1 there on Goddard. Xander top 10. He's just a top 10 machine. Like, I mean, like Xander's just a top 10 machine. Xander top 10. I also have the Adam Scott top 20 at even money. You can find that at MGM if you're in MGM market. And I'm going to play Alex Fitzpatrick in a top 20 at +265. Guys, I mean, granted, I understand that he's not playing all of the tournaments that these guys are in weaker fields or something, but he came out as 13th in the model, like aggregate in the model.
7: He can play. So,
6: like, you know, he's fairly long. He's averaging 306 off the tee. He doesn't make a lot of bogeys. Like, he's there. So I'm asking for a top 20, Wes.
7: I think you're going to get it because he proved he can play and followed it up top 10 last week at Doral.
6: Yeah, I'm looking for a top 20 out of Alex. Yes, the other Fitzpatrick guy. The other Fitzpatrick, +265. You can get +265 top 20 on Matt Fitzpatrick, but you can't get it on Alex. When we come back, we'll review all of these real quick and talk about the guys that didn't make our card. Why don't we have Rory? Why don't we have Cam Young? Why don't we have Matt Fitzpatrick and some of these other guys that are absolute crushers here on Long Shot?
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4: 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Here's Matt Brown, Wes Reynolds, and Kelly Bidlin.
6: Welcome back here on Long Shots. And Wes, I do want to get to, like we said, some of these big names we didn't play. You said Cam Young's been great to you, didn't make the card. Rory, obviously an amazing fit, didn't make any of our cards. Matt Fitzpatrick, one of the hottest players on tour, didn't make any of our cards from an outright perspective this week. For me, some of it was a blend of price. Some of it was a blend of, like, you know, some of these other guys were just popping way higher given the odds that are attached to them and all of that. Like I said, I considered the Rory one bullet, but ultimately decided to spray a little bit.
7: Yeah, a couple I didn't play in the outright, and one I am going to follow you guys on. I am going to play Adam Scott in that placement market top 20, and maybe the pressure is going to be off Adam Scott too, because he clearly now at that T4, he's in like the top 40 in the world rankings or just outside of it. He's going to be in the U.S. Open because he still had the, you know, he would have had to qualify. So maybe the pressure's off. It's like, okay, just go win at a place I played well in the past. So he didn't make it. Victor Hovland, I keep trying to figure this guy out, but the problem is he keeps trying to figure himself out. And he constantly tinkers. Like, he'll show you moments of brilliance. Like, he had a great final round at the Masters, had a great final round at Doral, 6 under par. But, man, He doesn't avoid bogeys well enough, and he gets too many bad scores on that card, even though I think he's a great fit for this course because he tends to be better on like those classical tree line type designs and, you know, where he won at Muirfield Village at the Memorial a few years ago. And this should be right in his wheelhouse. So Victor Hovland was one that didn't make it. Minwoo Lee, I'm certainly will be considered because of obviously his distance off the tee. For me, he's just been a little bit inconsistent lately. So if you play Minwoo, might be better served to go in a placement market type of deal. And then Ryan Gerard, who was in contention last year, I want to say he finished third or fourth last year in the PGA, but maybe he peaked earlier in the year. So I need to see a little bit more form out of Ryan Gerard, but he would certainly be a placement market consider.
6: I'm glad you brought up Minwoo. I was going to bring him up. Kelly, a guy I played last week and did model very well for me. Obviously, anytime you put in driving distance, that Minwoo Lee is going to pop for you or whatever. But I'm kind of starting to wonder if he's more of just a try to find an advantageous matchup, try to find like a three ball you like or something, whatever. The win equity, I mean, he's only won once over here. I think we kind of fall in love with some of these guys, and I'm as guilty of it as anybody else. Like, he's fun to watch play. He's got a good personality, all these, you know, all the things like that. But I mean, he's won one time over here. And if you look, the consistency, like Wes just said, is not there at all. And so I think I got wrapped up a little bit too much in Minwoo and might have to, like, I still want to play him. Obviously a great DFS guy or something like that, if you're trying to round out a lineup and all those things, but I don't know really what the win equity is with a guy that with the irons, at least it seems like two times a tournament, like hits one in the damn trees with his iron. Yeah. Like I don't know what the win equity is.
8: Yeah. No, I'm glad you guys brought him up. It's someone I thought was going to, I kind of had in mind going into the week. I think you said that too, Wes. It's kind of someone, okay, you're thinking course fit here. This is a course that should work well for Minwoo, but there's a couple of these guys, I'll be honest, right, as soon as I pulled this up, right? First of all, he rated out way lower for me than I even would have guessed, kind of dug into that. And it's, okay, you pulled this up. Boom, boom, boom. 3 weeks in a row, he hasn't found the consistency on approach. And with how much of what we, you know, what we model and what we weigh and what we find important, the approach game matters so much. And it's great that he can bomb the ball, and it's great that he can be a great putter, and he's great around the greens. But if you're going to be that inconsistent on approach, it's just tough to really get behind those guys like that too often. I think Goddard falls in this category a little bit too. I think he's a little bit more consistent than Minwoo. But like, I think you can feel real confident in those guys when I see a couple back to back weeks of like, hey, the irons are working right now. They got those locked in. The other parts of the game are all bonuses at that point. But I need to see that, I think, before I jump in with a Minwoo Lee. The other guy I'll bring up real quick, the top of the board I'll hit on quick. I think all four of those guys, and then I'll include Ludvig. Ludvig was my top five was extremely clear this week. It was Ludvig fifth, and those other guys, those top four, I think it is a very, very good chance the winner is coming from that. I am just avoiding betting them. I've got so much respect for all four of those guys. Ludvig just not included in that, so I'll be kind of rooting against him, unfortunately, or, you know, just stay out of my guy's way. It would be nice, Ludvig. Those are my thoughts kind of on those. And then Patrick Cantlay, he was the one that I got closest to including this week. I had him on the card last week. He was withdrew with an illness last week before the Cadillac. Didn't play him. Once I got started comparing stuff, numbers weren't as great as what I was seeing odds-wise last week on him as it was this week. I think he's a good top 20 play. I think the one thing with Cantlay, you know, like you brought it up about Sam Burns, Matt. Cantlay, I think, has lost a little distance too over the past couple of years. And it's just where we're kind of looking at yardage wise, where the guys I'm really trying to keep my eye out on, Patrick Cantlay's distance was kind of right in that range, right below where I kind of wanted it to be. So yeah, I ended up taking him off the card, but was very close.
6: 55th in this 72 person field.
8: Yeah.
6: As far as driving distance, for Patrick Cantlay. Wes, one of the guys that, you know, I think anybody that if they formulated their model anywhere close to us, you're going to see Jake Knapp towards the top. None of us have him on the card. I mean, he is seventh in my kind of in my model this week. Burned me last week. By the way, guys, just 10 seconds. Another withdrawal on the guy that I played in one and done. Like, this is unbelievable. Like, I can't even put into words. Like, this is, I can't even believe this. But a guy that's going to model out well for you, again, for me, DFS where you can have multiple lineups, like, sure, whatever, but include him in 10% of your lineups or whatever, or 15, and if he withdraws, you're not dead because you still have 10 other lineups, 12 other lineups that are live, but I don't know if I'm willing to fire on him again this week, because if whatever was bothering him last week is bothering him still this week, Wes, like, he's just going to withdraw again because he's going to try to be ready for the major.
7: Yeah, I absolutely think so. And he was actually a play that I actually cashed out of because we heard that he's got that tape on his wrist and he's just walking the course and he's not taking any swings. So he certainly fits the profile in terms of a lot of those bombers that we listed, you know, Sudarshan Yelamaraju, another guy, Christopher Wrighton out of Norway, who's played very well. Yeah. So a lot of these guys fit. I think Knapp is a little bit higher class right now, a little bit more proven than maybe those other two guys I listed. But it's like, when are they going to strike? These guys, I think, eventually are going to win, but is it going to be at a signature event? Is it going to be at a big event like this, or is it going to be like an alternate event, like the Myrtle Beach Classic, which, by the way, depending on when you're watching this, that preview will be up Wednesday at vsin.com. That is the alternate event to the Truist Championship. So I did want to get that in. Brooks Koepka, the headliner at the field in Myrtle Beach this week.
6: I know a lot of you guys are in one-and-done pools out there. Listen, if you have Rory available, it's a big payday for first place. A lot of people probably already used him, so you're not going to, like, be up against a whole bunch of people there. My guess is he's probably only available in 40% or less of the pools that are still available out there. I mean, Kelly, you and I will have a decision to make a little bit later today on who we're going to go with. But, I mean, I think if Rory is still available, even if you don't want to bet him outright, you can at least have a sweat on a guy who is the favorite in the tournament. And it's probably not going to cost you. Like I said, I bet you a lot of teams have used him already.
8: Yeah, I bet you you're right. I have him plenty of mine. I think if I had him available, I would. Otherwise, I think, Matt, I'm looking a little bit further down the board just because of, like, I think so much of the win equity is at the top, of the odds board. I think it's maybe worth taking a shot on some of these guys that are a little bit more boom or bust that I kind of crafted my card after this week. I'll probably be using one of those guys. It might be a bit of a longer shot name for a signature event, but I'm okay with that because I think they can get it done here.
6: Yeah, it is. It's an interesting week, I think, from a one-and-done perspective, because we are getting to the point where a lot of big guns have been used, right? So if you kept any in the holster, good for you. You know, never talking you off of Cam Young, never talking you off of Ludwig, any of that, Xander, all those guys. But again, this is getting the time where you're gonna go out and try to win your one-and-done pool. For sure. And so, guys, again, we'll be back next week with the PGA Championship. Scottie Scheffler will be back in the field. If we look ahead right now, Scottie Scheffler about 4-1, Rory a little under 7-1. And then we kind of get into these guys again that are kind of forgotten. Bryson DeChambeau, John Rahm, you know, come in as your third and fourth choice over there in the field. Xander, Cam Young, Matt Fitzpatrick. You can get Cam Young at 16-1. Right now, if you are so inclined, you are not going to get 16-1 if he has a great finish this week.
7: I might be inclined. The number wasn't as good, but that's still pretty good for this player.
6: Yeah, I mean, right now, again, you're getting a little bit of a discount because DeChambeau and Rahm are in the field, but I would take Cam Young over both of those guys right now for sure. So if that's where you want to go. Guys, appreciate you being along with us. If you have not done so already, subscribe, rate, review. We're over on YouTube. We're on your audio as well. Good luck on all your bets.
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5: Ty Simpson just went 13, but I think there's the possibility of having more upside at quarterback. Keelan Russell impressed in the spring game. I like what they have at wide receiver. I'm expecting a pretty good passing attack. But Alabama's going to go as far as up front on the offensive line in their running game because it was non-existent at the end of last year when they're getting drilled by Georgia in the SEC championship game and dominated by Indiana in the Rose Bowl. But, man, watching the spring game, I didn't come away. Oh, yeah, it's definitely going to be better this year, so that concerns me. Schedule isn't bad. Honestly, it would be a disappointment if they weren't 5-0 playing Georgia there on October the 10th. If the new quarterback plays clean and stays healthy, I could see over 8.5. But I will say this. They're a playoff team. They're just not a national title contending team. And that's not enough in Tuscaloosa. Hot,
9: 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Crimson Tide right now 25-1 to win the college football championship. 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
2: Dustin Sweetelson alongside Will Hill on VSiN Primetime. 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Thursday brings us an awesome card in the association, a couple of really intriguing NBA games. I guess one really intriguing NBA game, because I don't know what to do with your Lakers and the Thunder. Let's begin talking about the Cavs and the Pistons here, my friend, because this series, it doesn't quite make sense to me. When the odds opened up, I was anticipating wanting to back Detroit as some semblance of an underdog, but they opened a minus 120 favorite to win the series. They win game one. They cover the 3.5-point spread. Game goes under the total of 216. Final score 116-94. And when you look at these two teams on paper, take the odds out of the equation here, Will. Who's the better team? Is it Cleveland or is it Detroit?
3: Cleveland by a nose hair. And I think it's a fascinating handicap just because on one hand, Detroit has the best player in the series in Cunningham and they have home court. When you got the best player and you got home court, you know what? More times than not, you're going to win the series. But I do think Cleveland has a better overall team. I like their half court offense better than the Pistons. So to me, it would be Cleveland plus the points or nothing, but honestly, the best bet out of all this stuff when you're looking at the game, I prefer to just take a bigger picture view and look at the series. And look, you and I kind of agree here, kind of a toss-up between these two teams. You can nitpick in terms of this team has this strength or that weakness. Cavs in seven is plus 620. To me, this is a sixth, probably a seven-game series. And you know what? I don't look at Cleveland and say, no way they can win in Detroit on the road in game seven. To me, I just like the bang for your buck. You know what? Get me to a game seven. I'll take the 6-1 or a little bit north of that price tag. I think we're looking at a very long series, a coin flip. And again, both teams have certain advantages, certain weaknesses, disadvantages, however you want to put it. But I think this is a coin flip series and should go the distance.
2: Yeah, I mean, you look at game two and the odds are pretty much identical. You've got Detroit laying 3.5, a total of 215.5. I kind of like the under here, but I'd be inclined to take the points with Cleveland. They can't really look worse than they did in game one. Now, they have to clean up some things, right? The turnovers are weird. And James Harden treating these playoff games like they're a road trip in the middle of December at, like, Sacramento, it's really odd to me, especially with what's on the line for him. I asked Paulie Howard this on Follow the Money earlier this week, Will, so I'll ask you, can you ever remember, like, an all-time great? And I know people don't like to hear that, but James Harden's going to be a Hall of Famer when all is said and done. But can you remember an all-time great in any sport that's been a bigger loser in clutch moments than James Harden? I can't really come up with one because most of them eventually get over the hump and do win one later in their careers. But when you compare and contrast the greatness of Harden with the clutch moments and the failures, he kind of stands alone.
3: Kershaw. Had his moments.
2: Kershaw was the only one on my list, but for what you just said, he technically won one. I don't know what his role was in that one, but he did technically win a World Series. So I think that's the only comparison.
3: Some people, I hate to do this, and I don't think it's fair, and I think, boy, a lot of things. If that fifth inning of the World Series a few years ago didn't go the way it did, I think he was on his way to having a great postseason. He hit well last year. Some people, though, would say Aaron Judge. I don't think that's fair, but that's a name that would be brought up. I hate to do it because I think it's just, you know, small sample size, all that stuff. But that's, I don't know, is that the worst answer you've ever heard?
2: No.
3: Is there a little bit of that with Judge?
2: I think they're both pretty fair. You have to imagine, though, there'll be a bounce back from Harden. Seven turnovers, six baskets. So, again, another game where he has more turnovers than buckets in a contest. And then how about this run for Tobias Harris? Who saw this coming? This guy scored 20 points a game the last few against Orlando. It carries over into this series. Yeah. But at some point, don't we have to start looking at unders on Tobias? Because he's 35 years old. He's in year 15. He's not this guy. Like, no offense to Tobias Harris. It's not his fault. He shouldn't be the number two option on this team. But he is right now. It just feels like he's due for a bad night. But I'm not willing to get there, at least right now.
3: And by the way, the other thing on Harden, I don't think it's a coincidence, and I'm not sure it's a mental thing. I think so much of his game is just based on getting to the foul line.
2: Yeah.
3: And once you get to the playoffs, they just allow more contact to go.
2: Good point.
3: So, I mean, you use the perfect example of, hey, it's a Tuesday night in Sacramento. You know, he's getting to the line 10, 12 times. Those little bumps get called. 5 minutes to go in a playoff game, those little bumps that get called in Sacramento in the middle of January on a Tuesday night. I love how it's always a Tuesday night, too, when we use these random examples. But he just doesn't – it's officiated differently. And I think he's a very whistle-dependent player. So I think there is an element of that with Harden. But where do you ultimately come down? If I said, hey, who wins the series and how many games? I say Cavs in seven, and I also like the 6-1 or so payout. Where do you come down? Who wins the series? How many games?
2: Okay, I have the Cavaliers 6-1 to win the Eastern Conference. I placed that before the deadline and the acquisition of James Harden. VSiN posted a TikTok of me saying I hated the trade of Harden and my ticket died, and people were crushing me in the comments. I stand by it. James Harden's a loser. Nothing he touches ever gets better with his existence. Detroit is so much mentally more tough. They play consistent defense, and you got a Cleveland team that has the most turnovers through eight playoff games since 1996 with 141. As long as they're sloppy with the basketball, I think Detroit wins the series. As far as this game is concerned, in game two, Detroit laying 3.5, total of 215.5. I lean under, but I like a couple other plays. One, Ausar Thompson is doing an incredible job on Harden and Donovan Mitchell. I think it continues, and I think Mitchell struggles at least with the assists in the next game. I'm going under on assists for Donovan Mitchell at 3.5. That's plus $1.12. He only had 2 in game one. He really struggles on the road. His assist numbers drop by almost a whole assist, but more importantly, he just isn't the same player when he's away from Cleveland. So I like the under there with that perimeter defense for Detroit. I also like Cade Cunningham over on his points at 27.5. He only had 23 in game one. He hit over 4 of 7 in the series with Orlando. He is much better at home. He is much more confident at home. And I do think because this team

0: true the last couple of seasons here. But I do think it's a spot where Cleveland has to come out with some sort of intensity. Think about what's on the line for them. One, they're going way over the cap to bring in a guy like James Harden, right? They've locked up guys like Mobley and Allen. This is they're a deeper roster than the Knicks. They have a much more intriguing bench than the Knicks. And then Kenny Atkinson, he's won a lot of games. But his job could be on the line if they don't finish the job here. So I think there's a lot of pressure on Cleveland. We'll see if that shows up throughout the series. But I think for game two, because they have more scoring options, specifically in the fourth quarter, they can win this one and even the series up before we go back to Cleveland.
1: I'm with you. So we're both kind of same page, long series. I wouldn't be shocked if it's Pistons in seven. I like Cavs in seven, but I'd be surprised if this is five. I don't think we're sweep, even six. Like, I think this is going to be 3-2 somebody, and a lot of these games are going to be toss-ups.
0: Look, I'm going to say words that I've probably never said on this network. Thunder, Lakers, uh-oh. I have no bets. I got nothing for this one, I got to tell you. I bet on everything. You guys know. I get loose here. I'm not afraid to fire on something. OKC laying 15.5 in game two. Total's 209.5. If I was forced to do anything here, Will, I'd lay the 15.5 with Oklahoma City. Maybe I lay the first quarter, first half, and full game and just trust the Thunder to get there. They couldn't have played worse than they did in the first game. The Lakers played really solid basketball. But in the end, what did the Thunder do? They wind up covering the 15.5. They win 108-90. The game goes under the total. They have won and covered all five games against the Lakers this year. SGA only at 18 points. First game with fewer than 20 points since last postseason. And A.J. Mitchell, how about this? The Thunder are 19-1 straight up since he's been moved into the starting lineup. You're a Laker fan, but I think even you realize that they're up against it here. Would you do anything in game two with the Thunder and the Lakers?
1: Lakers team total under, got home even though it was not looking good in that first half where the Lakers played pretty well. And if Reeves played better, you could squint and say, hey, we could have stolen this game. To me, that's more concerning than anything, that you played well, all this stuff went well. OKC didn't play great, and you look up and you say, wow, we played great. How much did we win by? Well, you lost by 18. To me, this is a sweep. You can get that minus 105. Anyone can always win a game. How they win more than a game, I have no idea. I think it's going to be really tough for the Lakers to outscore OKC for 48 minutes. I mean, let's just put it pretty simply. The guys wearing OKC uniforms are a lot better than the guys wearing Laker uniforms. So Lakers team total under, OKC to sweep. I think OKC goes into the Western Conference Finals, something we talked about when the playoff bracket broke, the way it broke. I think they go in unbeaten to the Western Conference semis here, or the Western Conference Finals. And, man, maybe are we just overlooking the simplest bet? I think OKC is like minus 160 to win the whole thing. I know it's not sexy. Isn't that one you just kind of put in your account and you're happy 6 weeks from now you have it there?
0: Will, I've been saying that sentence since it was minus 135 and now it's minus 170. It feels like I'm really going to regret not betting it. It just there's something about OKC that I just don't want to back. I think it's the right call. I think they're the best team. I think they win the championship. I just won't enjoy it, which is really the opposite of sports betting, right? You're supposed to go against your heart. It doesn't matter how you feel. I just don't enjoy watching them play. And then there is an angle for me where I put on the tinfoil hat and people don't like this. Adam Silver does not want the Thunder to go back-to-back. I know dynasties are good, but for TV rating purposes, they would like fresh blood. They would like someone like San Antonio. They'd like the Knicks to have a chance. They have the New York market, and they can go as many games as possible. I'm not saying they're going to manipulate things, but the Spurs do have the Thunder's number this year. I think San Antonio can still win the West. That's why I'm hesitant to bet this number at minus one. It just dropped down to minus 165. So more on those games coming up later on in the show. We've got a lot to get to, including Major League Baseball, the NHL, all of that coming your way. He's Will Hill. I'm Dustin Sweetelson. You're locked into VSiN Primetime.
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6: It is VSiN by the Books. Dave Ross right here at the Mint Gaming Hall in Franklin, Kentucky. He's our closer, Jensen Lewis, in Cleveland, Ohio. And Jensen, as they say, whoever they are, what goes up must come down. It is time for a rousing edition of Stock Up and Stock Down.
2: Buy low, sell high, as long as you have a reason why. Whose reputation is soaring and who's on the verge of collapse? It's Stock Up, Stock Down.
6: Jensen, you know, we work in a money industry. Do you have the desire to ever go to, like, Wall Street and they said, hey, Jensen Lewis, we're going to let you, what do? You hit the gavel? What do they do to start the day and the trading?
7: Ring
6: on
7: the
6: Wall
7: bell.
6: Street every day? Does that excite you? Ring yeah. the bell. Does that excite you at all?
8: What excites me is the Chicago White Sox, actually, right now. My first stock up today is actually the Southsiders. And credit to Will Venables' crew. They have been very formidable in this first month and change of the season. Munetaka Murakami has been a revelation, one of the top betting choices to win American League Rookie of the Year, right next to fellow AL Central compadre Kevin McGonigal of the Detroit Tigers. Heck, the Cleveland Guardians in the Central have upwards of three Rookie of the Year candidates with Chase DeLauder and Parker Messick and maybe Travis Bazana in there as well. Most importantly, when you look at the White Sox, yes, it was a rebuild a couple of years in the making. Are they ready to contend? I don't know if we're there yet. But they've got a couple of keystones that in Murakami you can build around. Davis Martin, who I had given out in our Daily Diamond at 50-1 to win the American League Cy Young, has been arguably one of the best pitchers, not only in the American League, but in Major League Baseball all year. They have a back end of the bullpen with Grant Taylor and Sir Anthony Dominguez, who they brought in as a free agent from Toronto this offseason. You have the building blocks of what a contender looks like. I did not have on my bingo card that entering the first week of May, they would just be a couple of games out of first place. Now, granted, every team in the American League Central is either at 500 or below. But isn't that what we look at, is chances to have aggressive expansion? If you're buying stock, you might want to get a few shares of the Chicago White Sox where they are right now.
7: David Stearns, he scouted Murakami. I believe he said slow bat speed, couldn't hit a fastball. How's that working out? In Billy Joel voice, when I wore a younger man's clothes, I'm looking at the stock up in the PGA Tour, and two guys in specifics, to be Cameron Young and Matt Fitzpatrick right now. 28 years young for Cameron Young, 31 for Matty Fitz. These guys are hitting their athletic prime. And all of a sudden, outside of Rory and Scotty, you can make the case these are the other two best guys on the PGA Tour week in and week out. Well, Cameron Young's already got two massive scalps this year when you win the Players, the fifth major, as they call it, and then you win an elevated event. And all Matt Fitzpatrick's trying to do this week, Jensen, is potentially win for the third straight week that he's teed it up on the PGA Tour. So all of a sudden, if you want to look past Scotty and look past Rory, you don't have to look very far down the odds board week in, week out when you look at these two guys. And by the way, you know how much I love the Ryder Cup. I'm going to go over there to Adel Manor next year in Ireland and try to bring the cup back to the United States. These will be two stalwarts on the opposing teams, on Team Europe and Team USA. Matt, how about, would you sign up right now, Jensen, for a head-to-head on Sunday between Cameron Young and Matt Fitzpatrick? Oh, my goodness. That'd be like a knockdown, drag-out heavyweight matchup right now. That's how good these two guys are playing. And I would say this. I don't think it's a surprise for either one of these guys. Matt Fitzpatrick's already won one of the hardest tournaments to win, the United States Open, a couple years ago up there in Boston. But maybe Cameron Young has started to realize all that talent, and Matt Fitzpatrick's getting better and better as he gets older. He's getting longer out there on the tee as well. So maybe it's a surprise to some. I don't think it's a surprise to us. Stock is up on a young American and a young European.
8: All right, Dave, from the American arenas and stadiums throughout our lineage, we have giveaways, we have collector's items, things of that nature. We have signature drinks like the Honey Deuce for the Tennis U.S. Open there in Flushing. We have the Masters with arguably the most affordable concession stand known to man. But job well done for the Carolina Hurricanes and the Beer Skate Mug. 4,687 beer skates sold during that game one on Saturday against the Flyers. They sold out of them, and I am not shocked. I just cannot wait for the videos of people that will be consuming whatever beverage you may prefer. This is outstanding. This is capitalism at its finest. You make something that is one of a kind. People will come in droves. Mile high salute. Carolina Hurricanes marketing and sales. That's phenomenal. I wish I could just get my hands on one.
7: I'm going to have to text my nephew, Justin Jeske. He is a big Carolina Hurricanes guy. I have a feeling he might have already partaken in the beer skate mug. I'm going to have to check that out with Justin. My next stock up, you know me, Jensen. I like to hop on. If I find a number, I don't care how long I have to wait to cash that ticket. I'm looking at you, Virginia Tech football. Right now, I think you should be excited if you're in Blacksburg, Virginia. And I know you're going to go, James Franklin, you really trust James Franklin? Yeah. In the regular season, I absolutely do. And what also tells me something about this football team is Brent Pry, who was his DC at Penn State, and it worked out there. He takes the job at his alma mater, Virginia Tech, and it doesn't work out as the head coach there. He gets fired as the head coach and decides to stay on the staff as the DC for James Franklin. We talk about it a lot. Just because you didn't make it as a head coach doesn't mean you're not a great defensive coordinator. One of the best recruiting classes this year in NIL or any other way you want to slice it for Virginia Tech football. I've already played the over 7.5 at plus at +$1.20. I also found, Jensen, I haven't played it yet, at 6.5, you got to lay a little juice at $1.45. Look at the schedule. I would not be shocked if Virginia Tech football, yes, Virginia Tech football in Blacksburg, the little engine that could again, is back. They've been kind of dormant, laying there since Frank Beamer retired. Didn't go well with Justin Fuente. Didn't go well with Brent Pry. I think it's going to go really well in this iteration of James Franklin. Play those overs, people. Virginia Tech football, your stock is on the rise.
8: All right. On the downturn, or it's been down for a while, Boston sports. Celtics, see you later. Blowing the series lead. Nice job. Bruins, okay, whatever. Red Sox, doesn't look good. I'm not even going to bring up what's happened with the New England Patriots this offseason. That's already stock way, way, way down. How do you resurrect a sports city. Well, winning would help. I don't know if that's in the cards for the Red Sox here. Celtics are down in the Caribbean somewhere enjoying the off season, and the Bruins trying to thaw out from what was a dismal round one performance. It's been a place that has had dynasties, not only with the Red Sox and with the Patriots in years past. Those young millennial sports fans in Boston, you have been so spoiled. This is how the other half usually lives. Let's see what you're made of. Let's see if you can pull yourself up in the dirty water. Stock down, Boston sports.
7: Great minds think alike. Didn't know where you were going with your first stock down, but my second stock down, it's the rest of the AL East, which includes those Boston Red Sox, and maybe stop drinking that dirty water. And also the Birds of Baltimore. Look, they got nice wins, certainly the last couple of days here for Boston and Baltimore. But overall, these two teams are supposed to be challenging, certainly the likes of the Yankees, and I don't think they should be looking in the rear view to Tampa Bay, and yet here they are. So I know that sometimes in those markets, they act like small markets, even though you can make the case certainly for Boston as being a big market. Go back to the Mookie Betts trade to L.A. years ago when they didn't want to pay Mookie the money at that time. So you kind of scratch your head a little bit. I don't know that, Jensen, it's too late for these two teams to turn it around. But Baltimore especially, just a couple years ago, we thought, man, they have arrived. Not only have they arrived, they're going to be here for years to come. And then what was last year? And what's this year so far? Not so good. So sometimes the sand in the hourglass starts to go out before you even see it. Boston, Baltimore, who are you? Your stock is down. It shouldn't be. You better turn this thing around before it's too late.
8: Dave, you know I'm a stickler for etiquette in many walks of life. We take our weekend seriously here on By the Books. If you are a neighbor who turns on your lawnmower and decides to do any sort of work that way that induces an obscene amount of noise before 9 a.m., expect a knock on your door and a little reminder of what it means to be neighborly.
7: I never rooted for or against LIV Golf, but just kind of objectively watching, that stock is so far down. You're hearing John Rahm. He sounds like he feels like he's just doesn't know how to get out, and he wants to get out of the LIV Golf contracts. We know that PIF is not going to be funding LIV Golf after this calendar year. Where do they go, Jensen? There are some really talented players over there. I think we're burying our head in the sand if we go, good, we don't ever want to see those guys play on the big boy tours again. They made their bed, they line it. I'm not one of those guys. So while I'm not rooting for or against, the future of LIV Golf is in such doubt and jeopardy right now that there are going to be guys that get lost in the shuffle that we've already forgotten about, that are really talented, world-class players that I hope somehow don't get caught up in this wash that is the golf politics right now. But it does not look good any way you slice it here for LIV Golf going forward. I have no idea what their future, if they have one at all, and what that looks like. Jensen, so much more to get to. Stay tuned right here to VSiN by the Books on VSiN, the Sports Betting Network.
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14: 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I earned a title and discovered my purpose. I found belonging. An unbreakable bond with my fellow Marines. We fought to overcome adversity together in defense of our nation and its people. I've lived a full life, rich with meaning. And even though I no longer wear the uniform, I am still a Marine. My service has come full circle. I will always look after those around me. I will always uplift and support my country and my community. Because that is the promise I made. That is what it means to be a Marine. Semper Fidelis. Always faithful. Always Marine.
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6: It is VSiN by the Books. Dave Ross and Jensen Lewis here with you. We always look forward to our conversations with Reed Kuhn. Does a great job as a UFC gambling analyst. You can give him a follow on X at Fightnomics. Jensen, as you well know, he is the author of a book with the same title, Fightnomics. We've been pushing Reed for a sequel for years now, but if the original's so good, you might not need to do a second one. Joins us now here in the Progressive Guest Line. And if you're watching on FanDuel Sports Network, a new setup, Reed, at the new Casa in Vienna. How was the big move? We don't see any bourbon behind you yet.
20: Not yet. This is now my new office with the accent wall and the shelves. So once I get things situated, I do plan a little bourbon bar off to the side here that on Saturdays we'll sneak over, make a Manhattan, do a bourbon tasting if it's a good night. But yeah, we're still getting settled. We're a few weeks in.
8: For people that don't know, Reed Kuhn, one of the extras on the set of Mad Men, which is why the bourbon aficionado will have some of those relics up here soon. Okay, this is a good little card we got for people that have not done a deep dive yet into UFC 328. Start us at the top, main event. I know that we've got a pretty sizable favorite, and from the odds perspective here, Reed, that always is jarring to me. It's like, wow, main event, and this is how big of a favorite Chimaev is. Why the number where it is, and do you buy into where the market is at this point?
20: So, yeah, unfortunately, it is an extreme striker versus grappler matchup. Obviously, Strickland almost never tries to go to ground. His takedown defense is solid. It's actually above average, and that's kept him in the game here, and that's probably what got him to this title shot was his takedown defense in his last fight against Hernandez, Fluffy. But this is a different animal. Obviously, Chimaev is arguably the best grappler in the game right now. He also has stifling top control. So in Chimaev's title-winning performance, he was in control 22 out of 25 minutes of that fight on the ground. That's insane. It's partially insane because he never got a submission, never got a finish. But it is insane to be able to hold someone, a pretty strong athletic guy in DDP, no less, to hold them down for that long. And so I do expect more of the same. Now, Strickland has never been submitted. So the total game here is a little tricky. I don't want to bank on a submission prop early on. I think it's just a wear and tear fight by Chimaev. And Chimaev is used to getting booed. That will not faze him, especially against someone like Strickland. I think he's just going to bully him on the ground. And he's going to waste no time doing it. Now, every round, you do have that puncher's chance. Unfortunately, Strickland is not really a one-punch kind of knockoff, walk-off, knockout kind of guy. He's more of a cumulative damage kind of guy. And I just don't see him having enough minutes on the feet to do that. So to play this fight, I mean, I think it's there's an angle of Chimaev by submission or decision, which will get you to cut the price maybe about in half from minus 500 to minus 250. And then there's the submission prop, will he or won't he? And that's basically a coin flip. I'll sprinkle a little bit on that one. I think 25 minutes is a long time. DDP survived that long. Maybe Chimaev knows it was a pretty boring fight. He needs to go for the submission a little more aggressively. But that's where I see this going. I see a safer play on submission or decision for Chimaev. And the models agree with the current line. There's not a lot of value playing it straight up, though.
7: That's interesting to me, Reed, because I see that total sitting here, and that's why we love having this conversation early in the week at 3.5. You can get plus money if you think that Sean could survive the early rounds, maybe with the takedown defense that you alluded to, plus an R20 to the over 3.5. Look, I'll be honest, Reed. I've been wrong in a lot of Sean Strickland fights. Either way, right? I thought Fluffy was going to destroy him, and you knew right away. I could tell right away in that fight when Fluffy couldn't get the takedown on Sean that he was in a lot of trouble. And not to say to you what you alluded to, that he's not going to knock you out with one punch. But if Chimaev does not get the takedowns, I go back to the Gilbert Burns fight, where all of a sudden he was in a hands battle with a guy like Gilbert Burns, undersized. Could there be a problem on the Chimaev side if he doesn't get the takedowns that we assume are coming?
20: Yeah, I don't know if he gets that first one. The weird thing about the Hernandez fight, and I'm with you, I was on the other side there, is that he gave up after one attempt. I mean, he was 0 for 1 in three rounds. That is not, I actually had to go back and look at the stat line from that fight. I did not believe it when I saw it. Did he really give up after the first attempt and then just believe in his hands? Chimaev, I don't believe, is going to be that cocky. He knows where he wants this fight. His corner is going to order him over and over. And his attempts per minute on open water, this guy doesn't waste more than about 35 seconds before, in between takedowns or before he attempts that first one. So I don't think he's going to waste time. And even if he does get stuffed and Strickland is going to be ready for that first one, it's the second, it's the third, the fourth. He's going to chain them together, put them against the fence and drag them down eventually. And those dynamics are what inch me towards that storyline of Chimaev is going to take a different game plan here than Hernandez did. And maybe he learned something from that fight.
8: All right, Reed, a couple other tighter line fights here. One that I know Dave has had an eye on, too. Alexander Volkov, and then where's Waldo Cortez Acosta? I always love looking at some underdog spots here, and especially shorter dog spots. What got you to this particular lean or play and maybe an angle there, especially on that main card fight?
20: Yeah, on the stat line, it's tit for tat, you know, it's just back and forth. One guy slightly more accurate, the other guy slightly better defense, but very, very similar dynamics. And then on the Volkov side, he is a little older, a little bit bigger, but not much. Normally he has a bigger reach advantage than he does in this fight. Almost no takedowns between the two guys. These two guys are going to stand and trade, and I just see Cortez Acosta being fresher. He's a little younger. He's never been knocked down ever. Volkov has been dropped twice, knocked out once. So if you're giving me basically coin flip dynamics, the value must be on the plus money side. And that's basically how I see that. The model comes out almost 50-50 on predicting this outcome. And so as long as I get some plus money on a Cortez Acosta, I'll take that. It's not a huge play, but it is a lean, and I'm with you. Like, if I'm looking to play a dog there, it's usually going to be a mild one, someone who already has a pretty good chance, and I'm trying to find just a little extra value in the numbers.
7: Talking with Reed Kuhn, the father of MMA analytics. And look, Jensen knows this, and I'm sure you know it by now. I just think Tatsuro Taira has been champ in waiting for quite some time, despite one loss in the UFC. And I feel like the House of the Rising Sun, it might be time. Joshua Van has been a dynamic champion. The Pantoja fight, notwithstanding here, where he blows out his knee, Joshua said that was because of his pressure that caused that injury. I don't know, that's neither here nor there in this fight. He is the dog to defend his crown. against Tyra, what style of fight do you think can get us to the side of Tetsuro Tyra?
20: Yeah, this is a great one. I've been backers of both guys along the way here, so this is not coming from a position of betting bias, you know, which guys won me more money. Josh Van, I did actually support him in his last title fight. I do believe that that win was a little fluky, you know, an injury. You don't want to see it go that way. But I thought, given enough time, he could have opened up those hands, and he's really good in a firefight. His accuracy is insane. His pace is extraordinarily high, and that combination just makes him such a gifted striker. When you can throw a lot of volume and land it at such a high level, he's way above average on both metrics. To do that together is very rare. Now, he has 5 knockdowns scored, but given the volume of punches that he's landed, his knockdown rate is actually a little bit below average. Now I look at Tyra, and yes, another stifling grappler. I see him as a little bit different than some of the other wrestlers on this card, because this card does have a lot of great wrestlers, but Tyra is just different dynamically in the moves that he does. They're more aggressive. The way he hurts people when he's on the back, he's willing to backpack you, but also throw that crazy maneuver where he's changing your balance. But he's also not incompetent with his hands. You know, as far as great grapplers go, people who are wrestle first clearly, his hands are not bad. It's his defense that's a liability. And so again, whenever I see a striker versus a wrestler and the wrestler has poor head strike defense, now I'm looking at what about the power metric on the striker? And the power metric, what I'm looking at, is actually below average. So is Josh Van going to get that one punch that puts it away? This is flyweight. You don't see that as often. He'll piece you up for sure and put you down eventually, but I don't know if he's going to do that in those opening seconds before he goes on the defense. And given how much he throws volume, if he does open up, he's just asking for a counter takedown. And we do see that. Mm. Guys who are aggressive strikers walk right into that takedown.
8: Last 30 seconds, Reed. The rest of the card, most confident play or one you think has the best angle for profit for people wanting to get in on the action?
20: I think King Green against Jeremy Stevens. The numbers came out pretty strongly on the Green side, both from a performance metric standpoint and just looking at the career trajectories of the two guys. They're both around the 40 age mark, so that's kind of crazy. And the octagon time between the two, they're going to hit 12 hours together in this fight. I think Jared Gordon, I think that's another one where the probability is very high over Jim Miller. That's a little surprising. Other wrestlers to watch out for, Grant Dawson and Pat Sabatini. Both guys know how to dominate a round on the ground. It is chalky, but you can string together some of these wrestling combinations for a pretty nice parlay at nearly even money.
7: And I like your dog pick here from Kapilov, too. About +$1.60, you can get him right now. Reed, you're the best. I can't wait to see the shelves behind you filled up with some fine bourbon here, and I'm sure you'll be popping open a little bit on a Saturday night. Everybody, give him a follow at Fightnomics and check out his book. The title is Fightnomics. We are back. It is VSiN by the Books on VSiN, the Sports Betting Network.
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28: Back on a numbers game, live from Circa Resort Casino, downtown Las Vegas, Gil Alexander, Kelly Bidlin, Jonathan Davis to join us to talk NHL, Stanley Cup playoffs. As if there's another kind of Stanley Cup playoffs than the NHL variety. Lanch win again yesterday. Colorado Avalanche now join the Carolina Hurricanes as having won 6 straight to begin the postseason. 2/3 of the way to that record that I keep talking about for the 85 Edmonton Oilers, who won 9 in a row to start the 85 Stanley Cup playoffs.
29: Pretty good. Pretty good.
28: And that will
29: good.
28: Be my first question of Jonathan Davis. Like, do you, one or both? Who's getting there? The 9 in a row.
29: I mean, I know it helps that they had 9 in the first game, but 14 goals through 2 games. It's not bad.
28: It's not bad.
29: It's not bad.
28: The Wild succumb last night to the Avalanche, 5-2. Kind of ho-hum hockey tonight. Doubleheader. Canadian Sabres finally going to start. And then the Ducks, Golden Knights. Golden Knights going to try to take a 2-0 lead in that best-of-7 series. So we'll talk to JD about that. I just call him JD, by the way. That's kind of like a anything. Anybody with those initials, you default to JD kind of thing. I think so.
29: I think there's some people who call him JD.
28: So last night, I'm watching the Mariners lose to the Braves. It's 2-2 in the ninth. Not even a bad pitch to Matt Olson, and Matt Olson stays through the strike zone, like as he it stays through the swing, stays with it, and he lines one out of the park in center field over Julio Rodriguez. I'm not sure how many players in baseball could do that, but you can count them on one hand. And so there's a couple things I want to get to here since, by the way, Steve Fezzik texting us saying he's proclaimed the Mariners' bet dead. This is the same guy who proclaimed the Reds' bet dead in March, April, in March before the bet even started. So Steve trying to save face here is what this is. But since the Mariners are behind the eight ball, let's look at some other things. A couple National League. One is an award, one is a prop. Let's just talk about MVP in the National League.
29: Okay.
28: Shohei Ohtani in the National League, just looking at his stats, this is courtesy of the group chat that we're that is being bandied about right here. Shohei's got 6 homers, 14 RBI, 240 batting average, 432 slugging percentage, and 814 OPS.
29: He sucks.
28: Last 3 years, way better, right? 282, 310. Last 3 years, was it 282, 310, 304? Well, they're getting messed up in the... I see what he's saying. So his average is lower, his slugging percentage is lower, his OPS is lower. And the question is there anyone to look at for MVP? And I go to Matt Olson, who we're showing at 10-1. Is he still 10-1 for MVP? Is that accurate? Wow. I mean, to me, Matt Olson currently leads the majors. Majors, right? We're talking NL MVP, but he leads the majors outright in doubles, 15, RBI, 33, and runs scored, 35. He's the first player to hold the outright MLB lead in all three categories at the end of any day in May or later since Ted Williams threw games in September 19th, 1949.
29: That's wild.
28: Courtesy of OptiStats, by the way. So there is a prop out there, since we're going to just shove the Mariners May bet to the side for a second. There's a prop out there. First guy to get to 20 homers. First is the race to 20 homers. You can bet this at DraftKings. Right now, Major League Baseball lead, Aaron Judge of the Yankees, no surprise, with 14, tied with Munetaka Murakami of the White Sox, who also has 14 homers. Now, Judge in the race to 20 is the favorite at minus 110. Murakami's at plus 150. And then you see, after Murakami, you see the other candidates, starting with Yordan Alvarez of the Astros, plus 750. He's currently got 12 homers. Remember, this is the race to 20. There's our guy, Matt Olson, at plus 850. That homer I was referring to, Olson jacked his 13th of the season last night of the ninth, proved to be the game winner against the Mariners. There's Will's guy, Ben Rice, plus 950. He's two back of his teammate Aaron Judge and Munetaka Murakami. Everybody else, double digits, and are at least three back of Judge and Murakami. Once again, Kelly Bidley, I go to Matt Olson. So I like Matt Olson for MVP right now in the National League. I like Matt Olson in this category. Matt Olson is one homer behind Judge and Murakami. And specifically, if you look at, for those who are interested in, recency and what have they been doing lately. Now, Judge should always be the favorite in this category. I'm not going to act like he should. Mm-hmm. Judge has hit 5 homers in his last 8 games. It's not like he's slowing down.
29: Mm-hmm.
28: Alvarez, 3 homers in his last 14, right? He'd be the opposite. Not really on a home run surge of any kind right now. Ben Rice out with a hand injury. We'll see day to day. We'll see when he comes back. Matt Olson, you ask? 4 homers last 5 games, 6 homers last 9 games. He's your guy at plus 850. If there's a bet here to make, that's your guy.
29: Okay, let's play the golf leaderboard game. 14. Aaron Judge.
28: Mm-hmm.
29: Scottie Scheffler is at 14 home runs.
28: Yeah.
29: How far down the board can you even look?
28: I just went as far as I think you can.
29: 11 home runs?
28: Not
29: 13 home runs.
28: I mean, Schwarber, I definitely looked at Schwarber, right? I was like, okay, what's Schwarber doing?
29: Right. Because Schwarber, we know, can pile up 4 home runs in 2 days.
28: Though he's not doing it currently.
29: Right.
28: Right. He's not on a Schwarber heater, let's put it that way. Interestingly, after Schwarber comes any other player, which is a bucket of, I guess, Bryce Harper and everybody else.
29: Yeah, we were talking about that during the break. There's some guys listed at 9 home runs. I'm a little surprised Bryce Harper's not on there.
28: But anybody else, I think you're just, I mean, look, it'd be wonderful to hit a Mike Trout at 40-1 or a Junior Caminero at 80-1. But Judge, to use your Scheffler analogy, right? It's you're just kind of.
29: Yeah, it like, it's
28: not you're
29: like,
28: not going to come from that far behind to beat Judge.
29: Yeah, barring injury, barring it's not injury. Like he's going to stop hitting home runs, right? I'm a little intrigued by the, yeah, Schwarber jumped out to me just because we know he can get hot for a few games and, it's a race to 20, right? All you got to get 9 more, or Aaron Judge, all he's got to do is get 6 more here. Trout, that big of an odds difference between Schwarber and Trout? I mean, I know Schwarber's more of the home run guy, but 40-1?
28: I mean, Trout's having a great year. I made the case for, a narrative where he could win MVP if some of the guys at the top, falter a little bit long term. But I don't know if he's got to hit 9 before Judge hits 6.
29: Mm-hmm.
28: I don't see it. It could happen. 40 is 40-1 enough to play that?
29: Now let's have the Scheffler conversation.
28: That's the problem.
29: Is Judge at minus 110 just the best bet on the board?
28: What do you say at a golf leaderboard? You're always like, look at the names on the top of the leaderboard, though, right? And for me, Judge, Alvarez, and Olson are those equivalent names at the top of the home run leaderboard.
29: I hear you.
28: By the way, I don't mean to diminish Murakami, who's just not one of the names, but he's right there.
29: He's not one of the names. No, I'm doing the question, though. If we always try to look down the board, we see great plus prices, but is Aaron Judge at minus 110 just a good bet?
28: I wouldn't hate anybody who did it.
29: Yeah.
28: But if you're giving me Matt Olson one behind at plus 850, what we just talked about, this is historical from Olson, who never misses a game, by the way. The modern-day Cal Ripken never misses a game. What was that? 15 doubles, 33 RBI, 36 runs scored. I know we're talking about a home run.
29: Yeah, it's incredible.
28: But what a season.
29: Yeah, it's incredible.
28: What an early season for the Braves, who have been awesome. So going back to the MVP conversation for a second, I also think that factors into the MVP conversation, which is the Braves are just killing it this year. Best team in baseball. And Olson is front and center of all that. So 10-1, because I thought I saw lower than that. But if you can still find a 10-1 on Matt Olson for MVP, are you kidding me?
29: I'm seeing, yeah. Looking at 10-1 right now.
28: Okay. I would support both of the Matt Olson plays there. MVP and the race to 20 home runs, which I love that DraftKings still has these up. I assume they will do race to 30, race to 40, so on and so forth.
29: Caesars has race to 30 up.
28: Also interesting.
29: Yeah.
28: What's Judge in race to 30?
29: I do not know, Gil.
28: Bring it up and don't have the number. By the way, currently National League MVP, Shohei remains minus 370, you know, because of that whole pitching thing. So I'm not, again, Shohei is Shohei. He's got both going. But if the batting falters and continues to falter by comparison to previous Shohei seasons, then all of a sudden it does put other people into play. And as I look, we discussed this yesterday, we were like, who else are you going to play? Eli De La Cruz, not good enough at 22-1. Corbin Carroll, 18-1, in my opinion, not good enough. Olson's the only other choice here. Acuna hurt. It's the only other choice.
29: Your race to 30 odds. Aaron Judge plus 140. Murakami plus 350. Olson 8-1. Alvarez and Schwarber both 11-1. Ben Rice 14-1.
28: All right, so I'd rather have Olson at 8-1. Was that the price here to 20?
29: Yeah.
28: Okay.
29: To 30.
28: No, I know, but in the to 20, he was also 8-1, right?
29: Oh, yeah.
28: Okay. Is that what I just said? Yeah, I believe so. Olson to 20, yes.
29: 850.
28: Yeah, he's even better to 20. I'd much rather take the small sample size.
29: Me too.
28: Get him there at plus 850 than I would 8-1 to get to 30. So that even adds more to it.
29: How much more time do you want to give Judge?
28: Exactly.
29: Right? Yeah, I'm with you.
28: I don't. So there's your play. Matt Olson race to 20 at plus 850, and I would even suggest Matt Olson 10-1 National League MVP, which I am startled that number even exists given the historical stats that we just quoted earlier. So there you go. Little mid-game, mid-season prop for you. By the way, we're gonna have to flesh this out too at another time. There you go. It's a numbers game at Visa, the Sports Betting Network.
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6: 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I've been around a long time, but I'm truly humbled when I see the real battles our brave, paralyzed veterans have faced defending our freedom. 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
3: 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Here's Matt Brown, Wes Reynolds, and Kelly Bidlin.
17: 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I am Matt Brown. That is Wes Reynolds. That is Kelly Bidlin. And a big kudos to both of those guys. Let's go ahead and just do a quick little flashback to last week.
18: Cameron Young, I think, is one that you got to be willing to play here and not try to hit so many bombs in a field that I think that there's a clear gap between some of the top guys and even some of the middle guys. So Cameron Young is one that I have played.
29: I'm right there. I'm right back there with you, my friend, on Cameron Young. So started my card there. It's not going to be much in the outright. So him in the outright market and then probably winner without. Want to see where that number goes.
17: I know both y'all are on Cam Young. I wanted to be on Cam Young. He is second in the model, obviously, to Scotty. I mean, like he's basically been the second best player in the world to Scotty, at least in this field anyway. I just couldn't get it. Maybe I'm snake bit a little bit from the Masters as well, where it's just like he didn't go get it when it was there for the taking. And I don't know if that's still in the back of my mind. And yeah, unfortunately that was, that's me, saying that I wanted to be on Cam Young, but the price wasn't good enough. Well, guess what? The price was good enough for Wes Reynolds and Kelly Bidlin, and they both cashed outright tickets here. Hopefully you guys did as well. I sat from afar and just cried every evening as he ran away with the tournament. My one thought here might be that Cam Young's playing the best golf in the world. Yes, Scottie Scheffler with another ridiculously good finish. Again, if that's a slump, then, sign me up for it. But Cam Young might be the best player in the world right now. Kelly Bidlin, one thought from last week.
29: Yeah, man, he's playing right up. I mean, really big thought. You just said it about Cam Young, might be playing the best in the world, but oh man, and this is going to carry over to the conversation with the Truists this week. You've got a group of guys right now that I think you could say that about several players on the PGA Tour. And it really, I think, tip of the cap to guys like Cameron Young, Matt Fitzpatrick, that have even put themselves into that conversation. I think even playing better. I mean, we were high on those, but those two specifically, seemingly all three of us heading into this year and for most of the beginning of the season, wasn't expecting these type of results, to be honest.
17: Wes Reynolds, your one takeaway from last week.
18: Well, I'll split it up into two. Number one, Matt, don't beat yourself up too much because Cameron Young is apparently the only guy I can hit this PGA Tour season. He's the only guy I guess I've got figured out. It's just like, let's figure out the other 150-plus players on the tour. But I think what you're seeing right now, there is kind of a clear separation just based on what we've seen the first like 4 months of the season in terms of the top four on the PGA Tour in whatever order you want to put them in. Cameron Young, Scottie Scheffler, Rory McIlroy, Matt Fitzpatrick. And then there's those couple lurkers that we're waiting to see them kind of go off and put one on the board this season. Xander Schauffele, Ludwig Aubert, guys that have played really good golf but just haven't been able to get over the finish line. So maybe this will be the week down at the Truist, or next week perhaps at the PGA Championship up at Aronimink. But there is kind of a clear line of demarcation between the top four, I think, right now.
17: We head back to Charlotte this week for the Truist, and the odds board is, as you would expect in an event without Scottie Scheffler, it's going to be Rory McIlroy at the top. He comes back this week after taking last week off. Anywhere between mid-fives up to six is about the best you're going to get in the market out there on Rory McIlroy. Cam Young, after the way that he has been playing and the win last week, is your second shot on the board. And if I didn't like him last week at 11, boy, I'm going to love him at 9 this week with that, I guess. But, yes, Cam Young coming in about 859, something like that, out there in the market. Xander Schauffele returns this week as well. He kind of cracks the double digits there, 10-11-ish out there in the market. Matt Fitzpatrick is back this week, too. He's kind of anywhere between 13 and 14, 15, 16, something like that out there in the market. Wow, Ludwig, Siwoo, Tommy Fleetwood, Adam Scott, Patrick Cantlay, Sam Burns, Ricky Fowler, on and on and on. That's when you start to get into kind of the 18, 19, 20s, and then even further into the odds. And, of course, we'll talk about these guys over the course of the show as well. But, Wes, let's go ahead and get into the course here. Obviously, one that we are familiar with in various fashions, whether it be hosting a major championship or hosting this event or by a different name and all of that. But definitely a course that we do have some history with.
18: Yeah, we certainly do. And probably most of our audience recognize this more as the Wells Fargo Championship. It is now the Truist Championship. That sponsorship started last season. However, this event was not played at its usual site in Quail Hollow down there in Charlotte, North Carolina. It was played in Philadelphia last year. So keep that in mind when you're looking at any data here. But long relationship here at Quail Hollow. Quail Hollow had the PGA, by the way, last year. Tom Fazio, the designer, several renovations. Par 71, 75-21 was for tournament golf, and it's actually about 75-93 on the official scorecard this week. But par 72 still for the members. A long course, as you might imagine by those yardages. Third longest on the PGA Tour, seventh toughest last year, and even a little bit tougher with it being a major championship. So what the renovations entailed, basically, it's Bermuda throughout in terms of the surface, but there is a rye overseed and Poa Trib overseed on the greens here. Fairway is about 33 yards on average, so not a lot of trouble in terms of the rough. It only measures about a little over 2 inches, so you can kind of grip it and rip it a little bit around here. I think the most difficult things when I was doing my research about this course are probably the greens in terms of how fast that they are. They're relatively large, about 6,500 square feet on average, but they play firm. They'll get tougher on the weekend. They're fast. There's a lot of like false fronts and runoffs around the greens. So you can find some trouble here. You got water in play on six holes, 61 bunkers on the course, but it's still what you think, a typical Carolina tree line design. So, you know, you want to try to keep it straight as much as you can, even though the rough is not all that big. But 75-83, par 71, three par fives, one on the front, two on the back. So kind of profile similar to like some of the longer courses on tour. Torrey Pines, Bay Hill, Muirfield Village, Riviera, Bethpage Black, some of the other courses that have hosted PGA Championships, which of course is next week. So if you want to look at some comparative or correlation type things, look at those courses, I think, to see who may succeed here at Quail Hollow this week.
17: Kelly, we look at

0: I probably would be very, very interested in, but going to be tough for me to click the button this week on him given his withdrawal last week.
1: Yeah, I'm going to guess this is more of an issue and a topic on this podcast than most other golf betting podcasts you're going to listen to. But yeah, Knapp is interesting this week, right? Rates out very highly for me. We're going to get into stats and everything coming up, but rates out very highly for me, but I don't really know that I can touch that right now. And then what are his status, Colin Morikawa's status, as we head into next week in another major? You would think both of them have that and being ready for that as the greatest priority. But, you know, you get these signature events leading into it. There's a lot of money on the line. So definitely two things to be keeping our eye on both this week and as we head into next week with those two guys.
0: Now, while we're not in Florida, it is still weather for us to look at here in this one. Thursday could be interesting. So keep your eye on different waves if you want to try and track all of that. First round leader bets, of course, that will come in play as well. We do the best we can to kind of give you what we see here. Kelly, if you're watching us over on the YouTube page, or by the way, hello, if you're watching us on YouTube TV over on the network, the VSiN Watch app, appreciate you guys being with us here for that. You know, look, Kelly, there could be some precipitation there on Thursday, as it shows on the on your screen right there. And then, you know, wind not looking to be too incredibly penal here. I mean, yeah, there are gusts and things like that, but as far as like the steady wind, it looks like we're going to be in the single digits, so nothing that we're going to be sweating here from a handicapping perspective.
1: Yeah, I'll tell you, this has changed. As we always warn with weather, make sure you're checking in. If you are concerned about it, make sure you're checking into this often. And, you know, unlike us, you're not forced to get your bets in any earlier than right before tee off, so you can wait as long as you want. But this is much calmer than what I actually looked at this yesterday. This was a little bit definitely heavier winds in the forecast when I was looking at this yesterday for Thursday and Friday. So it looks like things have calmed down a little bit right now.
0: Yeah, it's I think if anything, it's just we see there's a little bit of stuff that could hit there on Thursday. Definitely take a look at that. Maybe there will be some wave advantage and stuff somewhere along the way. If you're wondering what that wave advantage might be, it kind of depends on the timing of the rain, but it seems like there's going to be early morning rain and maybe something there like mid-morning. If that's the case, the afternoon wave certainly going to get soft conditions out there. They might be able to fire at these pins a little bit better than the people early on. So again, we're doing this on a Tuesday, so this is something that you're going to need to monitor all the way up until first tee with all of this. The Green Mile, hole 16, 17, 18, you will hear about on this course, and certainly something that will come into play whenever we are looking there and round on Sunday, trying to figure out who's going to win this thing, because the Green Mile will certainly come into play there on that one as well. Each and every week, we go through and we create models, the stats that matter and all of that. We are going to give you all of that breakdown. We're not coders. We're just sitting here using the great work of other people out there, putting in the stats that matter to us and weighting them accordingly. And that's how we come up with where we are going to be. If you're watching this again over on YouTube TV, if you're watching us on the VSiN Watch app, hello, welcome, appreciate you being here. Over on the audio side and over on YouTube as well, please subscribe, rate, review, all of those good things to help us climb up the charts. And you can continue to hopefully hit outrights like Kelly and Wes do with all of this. So when we come back, get to those stats that matter, what the models popped out, and we'll start getting some bets here from Wes Reynolds.
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4: 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Here's Matt Brown, Wes Reynolds, and Kelly Bidlin.
7: Okay, got through how this course looks, at least on the surface. We'll see if weather comes into play here and makes us have to handicap this thing a little bit differently, closer to first tee on Thursday. But as we said, every single week we go through and we make models, and these models are awesome, awesome, awesome skeletons that are made by other people out there. Again, shout out to Rick Rungood, shout out to Betspert, shout out to Data Golf, shout out to any of those other sites that you're using out there. But we do take the stats and plug those in, the ones that we want to factor into the model. We put the time frame, we put the weighting to how much each stat plays into the final formula. And then with that, we'll take that and go to the betting board and see if the odds are anything that we want to put into the account. So, Wes, let's get going here. And obviously, a super long course that might, depending on the weather, play even longer if we're not going to get rollout. And these are soft conditions and all of that. I can only imagine you, like me, are pretty pretty keen on driving distance this week.
8: Yeah, absolutely, Matt. You know, of course, most weeks we're going to start with strokes gain approach. Obviously, your iron play, greens and regulation rate. Despite the fact that the greens are a little bit bigger than average that you would see on the PGA Tour from course to course, only a little over 60%. So you still got to be pretty precise with your irons. Of course, the last two winners here at Quail Hollow for this event, Rory McIlroy and Wyndham Clark, ranked fourth and first, respectively, for strokes gained approach during their winning week. So I think you got to do that. But you hit it, Matt, driving distance here. There's not a lot of penalty for missing fairways. The rough is not going to be, by the way, as thick here for the Truist as it was for the PGA Championship when it was here last year. So it's driver heavy, and you can just look at the scorecard here, and I have one in the article up at VSiN.com where you have not only the par fives, but you got four par fours that are 490 or longer, and you've got two perhaps drivable par fours, number 8, number 14, kind of about mid 340-ish range. So some players are going to be going for it there and trying to drive the green one. So driving distance, I think, very important here. Back to approach in terms of the proximity, you're going to be looking 175 to 200 or 200 plus. You're going to have a lot of irons here. You're not going to have a wedge fest with the big boy golf course at over 7,600 yards, at least at some point over the weekend. Strokes gained par 4, 450 to 500. I mentioned how long some of these par 4s are. 7 of the 11 par 4s are in that range. So I thought that that was at least an interesting stat to look at this week. I did a little bit around the green just because you do have those shaved runoff areas and you do have those false fronts. So with these firm greens, even though, you know, it hasn't had a lot of weather, it's going to maybe have some a little bit Thursday, as we pointed out earlier. So some of these good approaches may not hold the green. So you're going to have your scrambling in shape a little bit. So I use those. Also, bogey avoidance. I think this is one of the more difficult layouts, even though it is scorable. If you look at previous winners here, you've seen mid to high double digits under par. So you can certainly score here. But I do think that they want to make it a little bit tougher just because it's the week before major championship. So you will see bogeys pile up here. And then with the greens not being easy to hit and the putting surfaces, I think being the most challenging of anything here at Quail Hollow, difficult to gain strokes putting. So it's got one of the highest 3-putt percentages on tour. So 3-putt avoidance, strokes gained putting. I went kind of general here because even though these greens are kind of like Bermuda base, they're overseeded with POA because it hasn't been warm enough yet in the southeast. It's starting to, but the Bermuda, some of that is still a little bit dormant. So you still see a lot of POA overseed, I think, in some of these courses down in the southeast. And that's what I put together and used this week.
7: Kelly, I imagine driving distance for you as well played a big role in your model. How heavy did you go on that? I mean, if you kind of look at the layout of this course, right, and we live in a different age from even 5-6 years ago, right? I mean, you can go in and look at every single hole, like from a 3D view and all this stuff like that, and you can kind of see just how much this is going to favor these longer hitters. They're going to be able to clear a lot of the trouble that some of the shorter hitters yeah. are not. And the problem is that some of the shorter hitters are going to really have a conundrum, in my opinion here. And I'd like to hear your thoughts as well, because their typical drive distance is right exactly where the trouble is. So it's almost like they're either going to have to try to thread the needle, or they're going to like have to take less than driver off of the tee, which then puts them way back with these super long approaches. I'm not going to say I completely just whittled out every single short hitter from contention for me this week, but I can put it this way. I'm looking down my list. I don't have any short hitters on my list this week.
3: That's you know what, Matt? I went with that same attitude last week and this week, and wasn't going to try to rule out anybody. We talk about even how impressive it is when some of the guys, if we weight distance so heavily, if they're a shorter hitter and they still rate out pretty highly for us, how impressive that means the rest of their game is with things that we weight that we weighted into our models. So I'm right there with you. I'm looking at my card, though, and I do not have any short guys there as well. So I'm going to start at the green, though, real quick. Hey, Wes hit on it. This is it. Quail Hollow. This is a major-level golf course. This is test every club in the bag. It is going to be tough to putt on. These are going to be firm greens. And when we talk about those approaches then coming in, right, it's twofold with distance off the tee. The further you can get up, drive the ball, gives you a higher lofted approach shot coming in just into some firm greens, right? So I think that's another reason why you're looking at guys with long distance off the tee. But greens are not going to be – they're not easy to putt on. Around the green play here is not easy by any means, but – as far as how did I weight those compared to the ball striking stats off the tee and approach, it's way less. I think it is important this week, but still the approach and especially long approach play, we see about half your shots are going to come from over 175 yards and or longer into these greens on approach. And then, yeah, you broke down the driving there perfectly, Matt. I think with some of the bunker trouble that you're going to encounter, we've got some really, really accurate guys off the tee that I think could survive this week and are strong, long iron players like a Tommy Fleetwood, like a Siwoo Kim. I don't think those guys are completely out of it by any means, but that distance for multiple reasons, both on the approach and dealing, avoiding those hazards off the tee, just gives you that much more of benefit, that much more help. When you're attacking this golf course. So yeah, look, I did weigh that stuff very heavily. The proximity ranges I mentioned, par five scoring, only three of them this week, but still you're looking at those being kind of the most scoreable holes on the golf course. And then it's kind of survived the par fours and par threes. So if you are plugging in those proximity ranges, that kind of covers the par threes. It's a little bit of a cheat code that I use usually when par threes do come into play. So yeah, that was all everything I plugged in around the green, a little bit around the green, scrambling and some putting, and then just kind of course, a blend of course history and how guys play on long courses and hard courses, I think, is important this week.
7: Yeah, I did long courses, did hard courses. Both of those played into mine as well. Pretty much outside of that, just approach putt. Just I'm trying to like keep guys from three putting, but outside of that, pretty much exactly what you guys said. So, Wes, we threw in this stuff. The model started to spit some things out. Where did you end up on your card?
8: Yeah, and I should be sticking with Cameron Young because he's been good to me, or going with Rory McIlroy, who has won here four times, and it is his 37th birthday this week. So if you like to play those little kind of outside angles, that might be one to look at. But I didn't start with either of them. I started with Xander Schauffele, who you can get in the 11-ish to 1. He was close to 12-1 earlier in the week. He's been runner-up here, actually, the last two times for the Truist in 23 and 24. Four top tens, last six starts. Thus far, I think he's seen a lot of the other elite. I mentioned that line of demarcation with the top four. He's seen all the elite players win, and he hadn't been able to get home. But this is the time of year where we start to see Xander kind of figure it out. He's usually not great on the West Coast swing, despite the fact he was born in California. Of his 10 PGA Tour victories, 9 of them come in the spring or later in the season. So this is when we kind of start to see him get going a little bit. And I know the price isn't great, but I think, you know, sometimes you go with the player and not the price, and sometimes the price and not the player. I'm going with the player and not the price with Xander. And then Ludwig Aubert, who has now kind of gone down to about 14 or 16-1. He was 18-1 earlier this week at DraftKings. A lot was expected of him last year at Quail Hollow for the PGA. And then he missed the cut on a course that's like super ideal for him. Four top fives in his last five starts coming into this week. I think he'll benefit maybe from that week off, because we were kind of surprised he didn't play Doral last week. Maybe there was a reason for that. And last year, of course, he won at Torrey Pines at the Genesis. And that has a strong correlation with Quail Hollow. So a Ludwig Aubert for me. Ricky Fowler, who is as high as 44-1 here in Las Vegas. T9 at Doral, second straight top 10. He's inching closer to clinching that U.S. Open spot. He's 52nd in the world. You got to be in the top 60. 14 years ago, actually, he won his first PGA Tour event right here at Quail Hollow. And then the last two, Kurt Kitayama, 50-1. Slow start last week at Doral. T9, he finished after he was 66 after round one out of 72 players. Back-to-back top 10s, fourth on ball striking, ninth total driving. And Nikolai Højgaard, 55-1. T23 last week, but Matt, you mentioned it, distance, second in the field in distance, 6 for strokes gained off the tee. So the five we got, Schauffele, Aubert, Højgaard, Kitayama, Ricky Fowler this week. And placement markets will be up, of course, at VSiN.com/picks tomorrow.
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7: 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Okay, Kelly Bidlin, so you threw in the stats that matter to you. 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
3: I'm excited to talk about betting this event this week, fellas, because I constructed
7: Now? It couldn't be because you're coming off of an outright, is it? You always got a little pep in your step whenever you're coming off of an outright.
3: A little bit of that, but how about this? There's no way I can repeat. There's no way I can hit back-to-back outrights because I didn't bet an outright this week. How about that? And I know you're thinking, oh, that's boring, but don't worry, I'm going to walk you through it. I have not looked at these markets in a long time, fellas. I settled in the winner without market. I think that the top end of this field is full of just class players. You brought up Rory. It's like 30% of his career wins, Wes, have come at this course. He dominates Quail Hollow. Like, I think that number is fair for him. Xander Schauffele, I think I would be right there with you. We've kind of each kind of tried to take a stab at him this year. I think Xander's going to win soon. He's playing great, incredible golf. Cameron Young, we just see what he's doing. We've seen what Matt Fitzpatrick is doing. So no Scottie Scheffler this week. The books are giving you, and multiple of them are doing this, DraftKings, FanDuel, all have a winner without McIlroy, Young, Schauffele, and Fitzpatrick market. Went over to Data Golf, just like, let me see what Data Golf's going to give me as far as what the win percentage is combined for these guys. It's about 32% combined when you combine all four of those guys. Now, look, I think for more advanced golf bettors out there, guys that are going to be really sticklers when it comes to the betting math, is there better ways of chopping up these bets from shopping outrights with tons of books available to you and blending it with top fives and top tens? Yeah, probably. But you know what? I'm taking four guys out of the picture in a, 72-man field, and then I'm betting into odds this way. And you know what? It's twofold. It's not only the win equity that I think those four guys chew up at the top. It's some of the names that I became attracted to wanting to bet this week that are very boomer bust players. And I think this is a way then, if you want to play them in the outrights, that's fine, because there's a lot of these guys that we often talk about that we say, you know what, I'm going to bet an outright on them and that's it, or an outright in a top five, not covering it with a top 20, or playing a tournament matchup because they can be real ice cold too. These are the group of guys that I'm kind of targeting to bet in there. So yeah, I'm hoping that which also means I'm really betting a top five or a top 10 because I got four guys that I have to plan that might be finishing ahead of them, right? So I got four players that I bet on in the winner without McIlroy, Young, Shoffley, and Fitzpatrick market. I will start with one you named, Wes. I did Kurt Kitayama. Much worse number than what you're at. You're at 50-1. I got 30-1. But I think Kitayama is a great example of this, right? The ball striking's back. One of those great guys off the tee on approach. Will the putter be there? It has been recently. Is it going to stick around? The around the green play isn't great. Just a guy that we have seen win. We've seen the guy fail real badly at times too, right? So this is kind of where I'm going with these boomer bust guys. Kitayama is on that list. Sam Burns is on that list. I also played a top 20 with Sam Burns as well. I know this is Matt's guy. I'm interested to see if he's on his card as well. Starting to play a lot better here though recently. T38 last week, a 16th at the Heritage, 7th at the Masters, T21 at Houston. He's starting to put together some really good finishes and has some good results at this course. Top 20s each of the last 2 years. So I went Sam Burns in the winner without market, and then I did also play a top 20 with Sam Burns. I am pretty confident in him this week. Other names in the winner without market, Chris Goddard, going back to him. We've played him a lot this year. Still, he's got a lot of wins, 3 wins in his last 18 events. Didn't get it done for us last week, but this is another course just like last week. Distance matters so much. I think these are guys you can look at. Goddard, and then the last one, Gary Woodland. We played him last week. I'm going to go right back to him. That was painful to watch last week. He was right up there near the top of the leaderboard after 2 rounds. The approach game fell apart on the weekend. I'm going to go with more what have we seen over the past month, 6 weeks of his play than just last weekend. But I think all of those guys wouldn't be shocked if they finished near the bottom of the leaderboard, but I think also very capable of finishing at the top of the leaderboard. Sam Burns, 25-1. Chris Goddard, 29-1. Kurt Kitayama, 30-1. And Gary Woodland, 45-1. All in that winner without market. And then the only other bet, I brought up Sam Burns, top 20. Only other guy I bet, Adam Scott, top 20, even money. Going right back to him. Checks the box with the driving distance. Very solid on approach. Great with the long iron play and has put together some really quality finishes. He had a great weekend last weekend at the Cadillac.
7: Yeah, I share a couple with you, share one with Wes as well. And I'll admit, this was very close to being single bullet Rory week for me. Everything just points to Rory. Yeah. That said, it's still a loaded field and one person wins a golf tournament. I did it in the Masters last year. I haven't done it since. And I didn't do it this week. And if he ends up going and winning this thing by 3 or 4, I'll feel stupid again, like I did last week, but didn't end up going there. So, Wes, I started with one of the guys you have on your card, and I went with Ludwig. I mean, listen, so I run, especially if you're new to us over on Beeson and watching us over there, I'll run models at multiple different sites. I take those, I blend them all together and kind of like get a aggregate results of all the models. Or like Ludwig second to Rory, you know, in this field, I mean, even ahead of Cam Young with some of the stuff that I put in. And so it was, you know, for me at the 18-1, like Wes mentioned, that's out there, I had to play Ludwig. Now, the question about the killer instinct, that can he put 4 rounds together? I think that's all valid. I honestly do. But it's just the talent and the course fit and all of that, that everything Wes already mentioned, I couldn't get past it. So let's hope the model pays off this week as I started the card with Ludwig. And yes, Kelly Vidlin, I have 2 vibe plays this week, which I normally don't do, but I have 2 vibe plays. And so I'll get to both of those, not in order of odds, but Sam Burns is one. He is starting to kind of look like Burns again. If you see, he has gained on approach the last 4 tournaments where he had just completely lost the irons there for a while. And he's actually gained off the tee in 5 of 6 where he was spraying it there for a while. And so I think we're starting to get the better version of Sam Burns, and a guy that I believe, if he's not just terrible around the greens, can really play his way into contention here on this tournament. Kind of sneaky long, by the way, one of those guys that you don't think about being long, but is sneaky long as well. The other vibe play, and you know, you can find kind of in the 50-ish something, 56-1 actually here in Vegas. I'm going to try to be ahead of Justin Thomas. I what I saw last week is a dude that like still finished T23, losing nearly 6 strokes with the putter. Like, that is hard to do. I mean, like, it is insane that you can finish T23 and lose six strokes with a putter. And, like, if he can just figure out what's going on, like, I think he is going to be – he's another guy, kind of sneaky long. You can see right there, as good around the greens as anybody there is in the game. And, look, I just need a spike iron week. Yeah, he's been hit and miss, for sure. You can see it almost alternates weeks with, like, gaining with the irons or not. But at 50+1, this is not like I'm betting this at a 12-1 or a 13-1. I'll take some variance here with a guy that's way out.
8: You're also getting a major champion who won on this golf course, the PGA Championship back in 2017.
7: So kind of a vibe play, but I think Justin Thomas, I'm going to try to be ahead of him when I'm getting 50-1. You know, he even finishes good at this event. I think we're not going to get that anymore. I think he's going to be in the 30s and 40s, and so I'll take that. Chris Goddard and Nikolai Højgaard round out the card for me here from an outright perspective. I told you I have long guys on the card. It's just a whole long card for me this week. Højgaard, 11th in the kind of 11th in the aggregate from the model perspective. Goddard was inside the top 10 in a couple of different versions, kind of outside the 15, whatever kind of aggregates there in the 12-13 range. But another bomber, another guy that if you look on the approach numbers there, yeah, bad week last week, but outside of that, really gets it done with the irons, usually gets it done with a putter as well. So you can find him as high as 45-1 if you're in an MGM market. I think that number is just not taking in his win equity. So 45-1 there on Goddard. Xander top 10. He's just a top 10 machine. Like Xander's just a top 10 machine. Xander top 10. I also have the Adam Scott top 20 at even money. You can find that at MGM if you're in MGM market. And I'm going to play Alex Fitzpatrick in a top 20 at plus 265. Guys, I mean, granted, I understand that he's not playing all of the tournaments that these guys are in weaker fields or something, but he came out as 13th in the model, like aggregate in the model.
8: He can play.
7: You know, he's fairly long. He's averaging 306 off the tee. He doesn't make a lot of bogeys. Like, he's there. So I'm asking for a top 20, Wes.
8: I think you're going to get it because he proved he can play and followed it up top 10 last week at Doral.
7: Yeah, I'm looking for a top 20 out of Alex. Yes, the other Fitzpatrick guy. The other Fitzpatrick, plus 265. You ain't getting plus 265 top 20 on Matt Fitzpatrick, but you can get it on Alex. When we come back, we'll review all of these real quick and talk about the guys that didn't make our card. Why don't we have Rory? Why don't we have Cam Young? Why don't we have Matt Fitzpatrick and some of these other guys that are absolute crushers here on Long Shot?
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23: Jim Furyk has been named the Ryder Cup captain for the United States team that will compete in Ireland next year. The odds on the board right now, Europe minus 136 to win the Ryder Cup, USA plus 130. Tie 12-1. A tie means Europe would retain the cup. In college football, spring practice is winding down across the country. Heisman Trophy odds on the board. Notre Dame C.J. Carr and Texas quarterback Arch Manning, the co-favorites at plus 750. Oregon's Dante Moore and Julian Sayin of Ohio State both at 10-1. Last year's Heisman Trophy winner, Fernando Mendoza of Indiana, is plus 350 to win the NFL Offensive Rookie of the Year honor in his first season with the Raiders. With your Action Update, Mike Sennett on VSiN, the Sports Betting Network.
24: 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Here's Matt Brown, Wes Reynolds, and Kelly Bidlin.
7: Welcome back here on Long Shots. And Wes, I do want to get to, like we said, some of these big names we didn't play. You said Cam Young's been great to you, didn't make the card. Rory, obviously an amazing fit, didn't make any of our cards. Matt Fitzpatrick, one of the hottest players on tour, didn't make any of our cards from an outright perspective this week. For me, some of it was a blend of price. Some of it was a blend of, like, you know, some of these other guys were just popping way higher given the odds that are attached to them and all of that. Like I said, I considered the Rory one bullet, but ultimately decided to spray a little bit.
25: Yeah, a couple I didn't play in the outright, and one I am going to follow you guys on. I am going to play Adam Scott in that placement market, top 20. And maybe the pressure is going to be off Adam Scott, too, because he clearly now at that T4, he's in like the top 40 in the world rankings or just outside of it. He's going to be in the U.S. Open because he still had the, you know, he would have had to qualify. So maybe the pressure's off. It's like, okay, just go win at a place I played well in the past. So he didn't make it. Victor Hovland, I keep trying to figure this guy out, but the problem is he keeps trying to figure himself out. And he constantly tinkers. Like, he'll show you moments of brilliance. Like, he had a great final round at the Masters, had a great final round at Doral, 6 under par. But, man, he doesn't avoid bogeys well enough, and he gets too many bad scores on that card, even though I think he's a great fit for this course because he tends to be better on, like, those classical tree-line-type designs and – you know, where he won at Muirfield Village at the Memorial a few years ago. And this should be right in his wheelhouse. So Victor Hovland was one that didn't make it. Minwoo Lee, I'm certainly will be considered because of obviously his distance off the tee. For me, he's just been a little bit inconsistent lately. So if you play Minwoo, might be better served to go in a placement market type of deal. And then Ryan Gerard, who was in contention last year, I want to say he finished third or fourth last year in the PGA. But maybe he peaked earlier in the year, so I need to see a little bit more form out of Ryan Gerard. But he would certainly be a placement market consider.
7: I'm glad you brought up Minwoo. I was going to bring him up. Kelly, a guy I played last week and did model very well for me. Obviously, anytime you put in driving distance, that Minwoo Lee is going to pop for you or whatever. But I'm kind of starting to wonder if he's more of just a try to find an advantageous matchup, try to find like a three ball you like or something, whatever. The win equity, I mean, he's only won once over here. I think we kind of fall in love with some of these guys, and I'm as guilty of it as anybody else. Like, he's fun to watch play. He's got a good personality, all these, you know, all the things like that. But I mean, he's won one time over here. And if you look, the consistency, like Wes just said, is not there at all. And so I think I got wrapped up a little bit too much in Minwoo and might have to, like, I still want to play him. Obviously a great DFS guy or something like that if you're trying to round out a lineup and all those things. But I don't know really what the win equity is with a guy that, with the irons, at least it seems like two times a tournament, like, hits one in the damn trees with his iron. Yeah, like, I don't know what the win equity is.
3: Yeah, no, I'm glad you guys brought him up. It's someone I thought was going to, I kind of had in mind going into the week. I think you said that too, Wes. It's kind of someone, okay, you're thinking course fit here. This is a course that should work well for Minwoo, but there's a couple of these guys, I'll be honest, right, as soon as I pulled this up, right? First of all, he rated out way lower for me than I even would have guessed, kind of dug into that, and it's, okay, you pulled this up. Boom, boom, boom, 3 weeks in a row, he hasn't found the consistency on approach. And with how much of what we, you know, what we model and what we weigh and what we find important, the approach game matters so much, and it's great that he can bomb the ball, and it's great that he can be a great putter, and he's great around the greens. But if you're going to be that inconsistent on approach, it's just tough to really get behind those guys like that too often. I think Goddard falls in this category a little bit too. I think he's a little bit more consistent than Minwoo. But like, I think you can feel real confident in those guys when I see a couple back-to-back weeks of like, hey, the irons are working right now. They got those locked in. The other parts of the game are all bonuses at that point. But I need to see that, I think, before I jump in with a Minwoo Lee. The other guy I'll bring up real quick, the top of the board I'll hit on quick. I think all four of those guys, and then I'll include Ludwig. Ludwig was my top five was extremely clear this week. It was Ludwig fifth, and those other guys, those top four, I think it is a very, very good chance the winner is coming from that. I am just avoiding betting them. I've got so much respect for all four of those guys. Ludwig just not included in that, so I'll be kind of rooting against him, unfortunately, or, you know, just stay out of my guy's way would be nice, Ludwig. Those are my thoughts kind of on those. And then Patrick Cantlay, he was the one that I got closest to including this week. I had him on the card last week. He was withdrew with an illness last week before the Cadillac. Didn't play him. Once I got started comparing stuff, numbers weren't as great as what I was seeing odds-wise last week on him as he was this week. I think he's a good top 20 play. I think the one thing with Cantlay, like you brought it up about Sam Burns, Matt, Cantlay, I think, has lost a little distance too over the past couple years, and it's just where we're kind of looking at yardage wise. Where the guys I'm really trying to keep my eye out on, Patrick Cantlay's distance was kind of right in that range, right below where I kind of wanted it to be. So yeah, I ended up taking him off the card, but was very close.
7: 55th in this 72 person field, as far as driving distance for Patrick Cantlay. Wes, one of the guys that, you know, I think anybody that if they formulated their model anywhere close to us, you're going to see Jake Knapp towards the top. None of us have him on the card. I mean, he is seventh in my kind of in my model this week. Burned me last week. By the way, guys, just 10 seconds. Another withdrawal on the guy that I played in one and done. Like, this is unbelievable. Like, I can't even put into words. Like, I can't even believe this. But a guy that's going to model out well for you, again, for me, DFS, where you can have multiple lineups, like, sure, whatever. But include him in 10% of your lineups or whatever. Or 15, and if he withdraws, you're not dead because you still have 10 other lineups, 12 other lineups that are live. But I don't know if I'm willing to fire on him again this week, because if whatever was bothering him last week is bothering him still this week, Wes, like, he's just going to withdraw again because he's going to try to be ready for the major.
25: Yeah, I absolutely think so. And then and he was actually a play that I actually cashed out of because we heard that he's got that tape on his wrist and he's just walking the course and he's not taking any swings. So he certainly fits the profile in terms of a lot of those bombers that we listed. You know, Sudar Shanyela Miraju, another guy, Christopher Reitan out of Norway, who's played very well. Yeah. So a lot of these guys fit. I think Knapp is a little bit higher class right now, a little bit more proven than maybe those other two guys I listed. But it's like, when are they going to strike? These guys, I think, eventually are going to win, but is it going to be at a signature event? Is it going to be at a big event like this, or is it going to be like an alternate event, like the Myrtle Beach Classic, which, by the way, depending on when you're watching this, that preview will be up Wednesday at vsin.com. That is the alternate event to the Truist Championship. So I did want to get that in. Brooks Koepka, the headliner at the field in Myrtle Beach this week.
7: I know a lot of you guys are in one-and-done pools out there. Listen, if you have Rory available, it's a big payday for first place. A lot of people probably already used him, so you're not going to, like, be up against a whole bunch of people here. My guess is he's probably only available in 40% or less of the pools that are still available out there. I mean, Kelly, you and I will have a decision to make a little bit later today on who we're going to go with. But, I mean, I think if Rory is still available, even if you don't want to bet him outright, you can at least have a sweat on a guy who is the favorite in the tournament. And it's probably not going to cost you. Like I said, I bet you a lot of teams have used him already.
3: Yeah, I bet you you're right. I have him plenty of mine. I think if I had him available, I would. Otherwise, I think, Matt, I'm looking a little bit further down the board just because of, like, I think so much of the win equity is at the top, of the odds board. I think it's maybe worth taking a shot on some of these guys that are a little bit more boom or bust that I kind of crafted my card after this week. I'll probably be using one of those guys. It might be a bit of a longer shot name for a signature event, but I'm okay with that because I think they can get it done here.
7: Yeah, it is. It's an interesting week, I think, from a one-and-done perspective, because we are getting to the point where a lot of big guns have been used, right? So if you kept any in the holster, good for you. You know, never talking you off of Cam Young, never talking you off of Ludwig, any of that, Xander, all those guys. But again, this is getting the time where you're gonna go out and try to win your one-and-done pool. For sure. And so, guys, again, we'll be back next week with the PGA Championship. Scottie Scheffler will be back in the field. If we look ahead right now, Scottie Scheffler about 4-1, Rory a little under 7-1. And then we kind of get into these guys again that are kind of forgotten. Bryson DeChambeau, John Rahm, you know, come in as your third and fourth choice over there in the field. Xander, Cam Young, Matt Fitzpatrick. You can get Cam Young at 16-1. Right now, if you are so inclined, you are not going to get 16-1 if he has a great finish this week.
25: I might be inclined. The number wasn't as good, but that's still pretty good for this player.
7: Yeah, I mean, right now, again, you're getting a little bit of a discount because DeChambeau and Rahm are in the field, but I would take Cam Young over both of those guys right now for sure. So if that's where you want to go. Guys, appreciate you being along with us. If you have not done so already, subscribe, rate, review. We're over on YouTube. We're on your audio as well. Good luck on all your bets.
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25: Started with Xander Schauffele, who you can get in the 11-ish to 1. He was close to 12 to 1 earlier in the week. He's been runner-up here, actually, the last two times for the Truist, in 23 and 24. Four top 10s, last six starts. Thus far, I think he's seen a lot of the other elite. I mentioned that line of demarcation with the top four. He's seen all the elite players win, and he hadn't been able to get home. But this is the time of year where we start to see Xander kind of figure it out. He's usually not great on the West Coast swing, despite the fact he was born in California. Of his 10 PGA Tour victories, nine of them come in the spring or later in the season. So this is when we kind of start to see him get going a little bit. And I know the price isn't great, but sometimes you go with the player and not the price, and sometimes the price and not the player. I'm going with the player and not the price with Xander.
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12: 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Zach Cohen on the National Basketball Association Playoffs Conference Semifinals. 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And clay court tennis from Italy, from Rome, on the run-up to the French Open. Zach's got you covered. 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Bill Krakenberger in studio. Everything that's on his mind. And Q1 derivatives, Major League Baseball, a Numbers Game tradition unlike any other with Mark Borchardt. 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
2: Dustin Sweetelson alongside Will Hill on VSiN Primetime. 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Thursday brings us an awesome card in the association, a couple of really intriguing NBA games. I guess one really intriguing NBA game, because I don't know what to do with your Lakers and the Thunder. Let's begin talking about the Cavs and the Pistons here, my friend, because this series, it doesn't quite make sense to me. When the odds opened up, I was anticipating wanting to back Detroit as some semblance of an underdog, but they opened a minus 120 favorite to win the series. They win game one. They cover the 3.5-point spread. Game goes under the total of 216. Final score 116-94. And when you look at these two teams on paper, take the odds out of the equation here, Will. Who's the better team? Is it Cleveland or is it Detroit?
3: Cleveland by a nose hair. And I think it's a fascinating handicap just because on one hand, Detroit has the best player in the series in Cunningham and they have home court. When you got the best player and you got home court, you know what? More times than not, you're going to win the series. But I do think Cleveland has a better overall team. I like their half court offense better than the Pistons. So to me, it would be Cleveland plus the points or nothing, but honestly, the best bet out of all this stuff when you're looking at the game, I prefer to just take a bigger picture view and look at the series. And look, you and I kind of agree here, kind of a toss-up between these two teams. You can nitpick in terms of this team has this strength or that weakness. Cavs in seven is plus 620. To me, this is a sixth, probably a seven-game series, and you know what? I don't look at Cleveland and say, no way they can win in Detroit on the road in game seven. To me, I just like the bang for your buck. You know what? Get me to a game seven. I'll take the 6-1 or a little bit north of that price tag. I think we're looking at a very long series, a coin flip. And again, both teams have certain advantages, certain weaknesses, disadvantages, however you want to put it. But I think this is a coin flip series and should go the distance.
2: Yeah, I mean, you look at game two and the odds are pretty much identical. You've got Detroit laying 3.5, a total of 215.5. I kind of like the under here, but I'd be inclined to take the points with Cleveland. They can't really look worse than they did in game one. Now, they have to clean up some things, right? The turnovers are weird. And James Harden treating these playoff games like they're a road trip in the middle of December at, like, Sacramento, it's really odd to me, especially with what's on the line for him. I asked Paulie Howard this on Follow the Money earlier this week, Will, so I'll ask you, can you ever remember, like, an all-time great? And I know people don't like to hear that, but James Harden's going to be a Hall of Famer when all is said and done. But can you remember an all-time great in any sport that's been a bigger loser in clutch moments than James Harden? I can't really come up with one because most of them eventually get over the hump and do win one later in their careers. But when you compare and contrast the greatness of Harden with the clutch moments and the failures, he kind of stands alone.
3: Kershaw. Had his moments.
2: Kershaw was the only one on my list, but for what you just said, he technically won one. I don't know what his role was in that one, but he did technically win a World Series. So I think that's the only comparison.
3: Some people, I hate to do this, and I don't think it's fair, and I think, boy, a lot of things. If that fifth inning of the World Series a few years ago didn't go the way it did, I think he was on his way to having a great postseason. He hit well last year. Some people, though, would say Aaron Judge. I don't think that's fair, but that's a name that would be brought up. I hate to do it because I think it's just, you know, small sample size, all that stuff, but that's, I don't know. Is that the worst answer you've ever heard?
2: No.
3: Is there a little bit of that with Judge?
2: I think they're both pretty fair. You have to imagine, though, there'll be a bounce back from Harden. Seven turnovers, six baskets. So, again, another game where he has more turnovers than buckets in a contest. And then how about this run for Tobias Harris? Who saw this coming? This guy scored 20 points a game the last few against Orlando. It carries over into this series. Yeah. But at some point, don't we have to start looking at unders on Tobias? Because he's 35 years old. He's in year 15. He's not this guy. Like, no offense to Tobias Harris. It's not his fault. He shouldn't be the number two option on this team, but he is right now. It just feels like he's due for a bad night, but I'm not willing to get there, at least right now.
3: And by the way, the other thing on Harden, I don't think it's a coincidence, and I'm not sure it's a mental thing. I think so much of his game is just based on getting to the foul line.
2: Yeah.
3: And once you get to the playoffs, they just allow more contact to go.
2: Good point.
3: So, I mean, you use the perfect example of, hey, it's a Tuesday night in Sacramento. You know, he's getting to the line 10, 12 times. Those little bumps get called. 5 minutes to go in a playoff game, those little bumps that get called in Sacramento in the middle of January on a Tuesday night. I love how it's always a Tuesday night, too, when we use these random examples. But he just doesn't – it's officiated differently. And I think he's a very whistle-dependent player. So I think there is an element of that with Harden. But where do you ultimately come down? If I said, hey, who wins the series and how many games? I say Cavs in seven, and I also like the 6-1 or so payout. Where do you come down? Who wins the series? How many games?
2: Okay, I have the Cavaliers 6-1 to win the Eastern Conference. I placed that before the deadline and the acquisition of James Harden. VSiN posted a TikTok of me saying I hated the trade of Harden and my ticket died, and people were crushing me in the comments. I stand by it. James Harden's a loser. Nothing he touches ever gets better with his existence. Detroit is so much mentally more tough. They play consistent defense, and you got a Cleveland team that has the most turnovers through eight playoff games since 1996 with 141. As long as they're sloppy with the basketball, I think Detroit wins the series. As far as this game is concerned, in game two, Detroit laying 3.5, total of 215.5. I lean under, but I like a couple other plays. One, Ausar Thompson is doing an incredible job on Harden and Donovan Mitchell. I think it continues, and I think Mitchell struggles at least with the assists. In the next game, I'm going under on assists for Donovan Mitchell at 3.5. That's plus $1.12. He only had 2 in game one. He really struggles on the road. His assist numbers drop by almost a whole assist, but more importantly, he just isn't the same player when he's away from Cleveland. So I like the under there with that perimeter defense for Detroit. I also like Cade Cunningham over on his points at 27.5. He only had 23 in game one. He hit over 4 of 7 in the series with Orlando. He is much better at home. He is much more confident at home. And I do think because this team is going to need their star player to be a star, he sets the tone early. Give me Cade over 27.5 points. Anything else you like in this game?
3: No, just give me Cavs in 7 plus 600. I know you like the Pistons. How many games do you think? Sounds like you're 5 or 6.
2: I think 7. I think the nature, like if I'm betting this game, I'd look at Cleveland plus the 3.5. I know the zigzag isn't necessarily tried and true the last couple of seasons here, but I do think it's a spot where Cleveland has to come out with some sort of intensity. Think about what's on the line for them. One, they're going way over the cap to bring in a guy like James Harden. Right, they've locked up guys like Mobley and Allen. This is they're a deeper roster than the Knicks. They have a much more intriguing bench than the Knicks. And then Kenny Atkinson, he's won a lot of games, but his job could be on the line if they don't finish the job here. So I think there's a lot of pressure on Cleveland.

0: that I've probably never said on this network. Thunder, Lakers, uh-oh. I have no bets. I got nothing for this one, I got to tell you. I bet on everything. You guys know. I get loose here. I'm not afraid to fire on something. OKC laying 15.5 in game two. Total's 209.5. If I was forced to do anything here, Will, I'd lay the 15.5 with Oklahoma City. Maybe I lay the first quarter, first half, and full game and just trust the Thunder to get there. They couldn't have played worse than they did in the first game. The Lakers played really solid basketball. But in the end, what did the Thunder do? They wind up covering the 15.5. They win 108-90. The game goes under the total. They have won and covered all five games against the Lakers this year. SGA only at 18 points. First game with fewer than 20 points since last postseason. And A.J. Mitchell, how about this? The Thunder are 19-1 straight up since he's been moved into the starting lineup. You're a Laker fan, but I think even you realize that they're up against it here. Would you do anything in game two with the Thunder and the Lakers?
1: Lakers team total under, got home even though it was not looking good in that first half where the Lakers played pretty well. And if Reeves played better, you could squint and say, hey, we could have stolen this game. To me, that's more concerning than anything, that you played well, all this stuff went well. OKC didn't play great, and you look up and you say, wow, we played great. How much did we win by? Well, you lost by 18. To me, this is a sweep. You can get that minus 105. Anyone can always win a game. How they win more than a game, I have no idea. I think it's going to be really tough for the Lakers to outscore OKC for 48 minutes. I mean, let's just put it pretty simply. The guys wearing OKC uniforms are a lot better than the guys wearing Laker uniforms. So Lakers team total under, OKC to sweep. I think OKC goes into the Western Conference Finals, something we talked about when the playoff bracket broke, the way it broke. I think they go in unbeaten to the Western Conference semis here, or the Western Conference Finals. And, man, maybe are we just overlooking the simplest bet? I think OKC is like minus 160 to win the whole thing. I know it's not sexy. Isn't that one you just kind of put in your account and you're happy 6 weeks from now you have it there?
0: Will, I've been saying that sentence since it was minus 135 and now it's minus 170. It feels like I'm really going to regret not betting it. It just there's something about OKC that I just don't want to back. I think it's the right call. I think they're the best team. I think they win the championship. I just won't enjoy it, which is really the opposite of sports betting, right? You're supposed to go against your heart. It doesn't matter how you feel. I just don't enjoy watching them play. And then there is an angle for me where I put on the tinfoil hat and people don't like this. Adam Silver does not want the Thunder to go back-to-back. I know dynasties are good, but for TV rating purposes, they would like fresh blood. They would like someone like San Antonio. They'd like the Knicks to have a chance, so they have the New York market, and they can go as many games as possible. I'm not saying they're going to manipulate things, but the Spurs do have the Thunder's number this year. I think San Antonio can still win the West. That's why I'm hesitant to bet this number at minus one. It just dropped down to minus 165. So more on those games coming up later on in the show. We've got a lot to get to, including Major League Baseball, the NHL, all of that coming your way. He's Will Hill. I'm Dustin Sweetelson. You're locked into VSiN Primetime.
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6: It is VSiN, Bob Books, Dave Ross right here at the Mint Gaming Hall in Franklin, Kentucky. He's our closer, Jensen Lewis, in Cleveland, Ohio. And Jensen, as they say, whoever they are, what goes up must come down. It is time for a rousing edition of Stock Up and Stock Down.
4: Buy low, sell high, as long as you have a reason why. Whose reputation is soaring and who's on the verge of collapse? It's Stock Up, Stock Down.
6: Jensen, you know, we work in a money industry. Do you have the desire to ever go to, like, Wall Street and they said, hey, Jensen Lewis, we're going to let you, what do? You hit the gavel? What do they do to start the day and the trading
7: ring
6: at
7: the
6: Wall
7: bell.
6: Street every day? Does that excite you? Ring yeah. the bell. Does that excite you at all?
7: What excites me is the Chicago White Sox, actually, right now. My first stock up today is actually the Southsiders. And credit to Will Venable's crew. They have been very formidable in this first month and change of the season. Munetaka Murakami has been a revelation, one of the top betting choices to win American League Rookie of the Year, right next to fellow AL Central compadre Kevin McGonigal of the Detroit Tigers. Heck, the Cleveland Guardians in the Central have upwards of three Rookie of the Year candidates with Chase DeLauder and Parker Messick and maybe Travis Bazzana in there as well. Most importantly, when you look at the White Sox, yes, it was a rebuild a couple of years in the making. Are they ready to contend? I don't know if we're there yet. But they've got a couple of keystones that in Murakami you can build around. Davis Martin, who I had given out in our Daily Diamond at 50-1 to win the American League Cy Young, has been arguably one of the best pitchers, not only in the American League, but in Major League Baseball all year. They have a back end of the bullpen with Grant Taylor and Sir Anthony Dominguez, who they brought in as a free agent from Toronto this offseason. You have the building blocks of what a contender looks like. I did not have a My Bingo card that entering the first week of May, they would just be a couple of games out of first place. Now, granted, every team in the American League Central is either at 500 or below, but isn't that what we look at, is chances to have aggressive expansion? If you're buying yes. stock, you might want to get a few shares of the Chicago White Sox where they are right now.
6: David Stearns, he scouted Murakami. I believe he said slow slow bat speed, couldn't hit a fastball. How's that working out? In Billy Joel voice, when I wore a younger man's clothes, I'm looking at the stock up in the PGA Tour, and two guys in specifics, to be Cameron Young and Matt Fitzpatrick right now. 28 years young for Cameron Young, 31 for Matty Fitz. These guys are hitting their athletic prime. And all of a sudden, outside of Rory and Scotty, you can make the case these are the other two best guys on the PGA Tour week in and week out. Well, Cameron Young's already got two massive scalps this year when you win the Players, the fifth major, as they call it, and then you win an elevated event. And all Matt Fitzpatrick's trying to do this week, Jensen, is potentially win for the third straight week that he's teed it up on the PGA Tour. So all of a sudden, if you want to look past Scotty and look pass Rory, you don't have to look very far down the odds board week in, week out when you look at these two guys. And, oh, by the way, you know how much I love the Ryder Cup. I'm going to go over there to Adel Manor next year in Ireland and try to bring the cup back to the United States. These will be two stalwarts on the opposing teams, on Team Europe and Team USA. Matt, how about, would you sign up right now, Jensen, for a head-to-head on Sunday between Cameron Young and Matt Fitzpatrick? Oh, my goodness. That'd be like a knockdown, drag-out heavyweight matchup right now. That's how good these two guys are playing. And I would say this. I don't think it's a surprise for either one of these guys. Matt Fitzpatrick's already won one of the hardest tournaments to win, the United States Open, a couple years ago up there in Boston. But maybe Cameron Young is starting to realize all that talent, and Matt Fitzpatrick's getting better and better as he gets older. He's getting longer out there on the tee as well. So maybe it's a surprise to some. I don't think it's a surprise to us. Stock is up on a young American and a young European.
7: All right, Dave, from the American arenas and stadiums throughout our lineage, we have giveaways, we have collector's items, things of that nature. We have signature drinks like the Honey Deuce for the tennis U.S. Open there in Flushing. We have the Masters with arguably the most affordable concession stand known to man. But job well done for the Carolina Hurricanes and the Beer Skate Mug. 4,687 beer skates sold during that game one on Saturday against the Flyers. They sold out of them, and I am not shocked. I just cannot wait for the videos of people that will be consuming whatever beverage you may prefer. This is outstanding. This is capitalism at its finest. You make something that is one of a kind, people will come in droves. Mile high salute. Carolina Hurricanes marketing and sales, that's phenomenal. I wish I could just get my hands on one.
6: I'm going to have to text my nephew, Justin Jeske. He is a big Carolina Hurricanes guy. I have a feeling he might have already partaken in the beer skate mug. I'm going to have to check that out with Justin. My next stock up, you know me, Jensen. I like to hop on. If I find a number, I don't care how long I have to wait to cash that ticket. I'm looking at you, Virginia Tech football, right now. I think you should be excited if you're in Blacksburg, Virginia. And I know you're going to, oh, James Franklin, you really trust James Franklin? Yeah. In the regular season, I absolutely do. And what also tells me something about this football team is Brent Pry, who was his DC at Penn State, and it worked out there. He takes the job at his alma mater, Virginia Tech, and it doesn't work out as the head coach there. He gets fired as the head coach and decides to stay on the staff as the DC for James Franklin. We talk about it a lot. Just because you didn't make it as a head coach doesn't mean you're not a great defensive coordinator. One of the best recruiting classes this year in NIL or any other way you want to slice it for Virginia Tech football. I've already played the over 7.5 at plus an hour 20. I also found, Jensen, I haven't played it yet, at 6.5, you got to lay a little juice at $1.45. Look at the schedule. I would not be shocked if Virginia Tech football, yes, Virginia Tech football in Blacksburg, the little engine that could again, is back. They've been kind of dormant, laying there since Frank Beamer retired. Didn't go well with Justin Fuente. Didn't go well with Brent Pry. I think it's going to go really well in this iteration of James Franklin. Play those overs, people. Virginia Tech football, your stock is on the rise.
7: All right. On the downturn, or it's been down for a while, Boston sports. Celtics, see you later. Blowing the series lead. Nice job. Bruins, okay, whatever. Red Sox, ay, ay, ay. Doesn't look good. I'm not even going to bring up what's happened with the New England Patriots this offseason. That's already stock way, way, way down. How do you resurrect a sports city? Well, winning would help. I don't know if that's in the cards for the Red Sox here. Celtics are down in the Caribbean somewhere enjoying the offseason, and the Bruins trying to thaw out from what was a dismal round one performance. Listen, it's been a place that has had dynasties, not only with the Red Sox and with the Patriots in years past. Those young millennial sports fans in Boston, you have been so spoiled. This is how the other half usually lives. Let's see what you're made of. Let's see if you could pull yourself up in the dirty water. Stock down, Boston sports.
6: Great minds think alike. Didn't know where you were going with your first stock down, but my second stock down, it's the rest of the AL East, which includes those Boston Red Sox, and maybe stop drinking that dirty water. And also the Birds of Baltimore. Look, they got nice wins, certainly the last couple of days here for Boston and Baltimore, but overall, these two teams are supposed to be challenging, certainly the likes of the Yankees, and I don't think they should be looking in the rear view to Tampa Bay, and yet here they are. So I know that sometimes in those markets, they act like small markets, even though you can make the case certainly for Boston as being a big market. Go back to the Mookie Betts trade to L.A. years ago when they didn't want to pay Mookie the money at that time. So you kind of scratch your head a little bit. I don't know that, Jensen, it's too late for these two teams to turn it around. But Baltimore especially, just a couple years ago, we thought, man, they have arrived. Not only have they arrived, they're going to be here for years to come. And then what was last year and what's this year so far? Not so good. So sometimes the sand in the hourglass starts to go out before you even see it. Boston, Baltimore, who are you? Your stock is down? It shouldn't be. You better turn this thing around before it's too late.
7: Dave, you know I'm a stickler for etiquette in many walks of life. We take our weekend seriously here on By the Books. If you are a neighbor who turns on your lawnmower and decides to do any sort of work that way that induces an obscene amount of noise before 9 a.m., expect a knock on your door and a little reminder of what it means to be neighborly.
6: I never rooted for or against LIV Golf, but just kind of objectively watching, that stock is so far down. You're hearing John Rahm. He sounds like he feels like he's just doesn't know how to get out, and he wants to get out of the LIV Golf contracts. We know that PIF is not going to be funding LIV Golf after this calendar year. Where did they go, Jensen? There are some really talented players over there. I mean, I think we're burying our head in the sand if we go, good, we don't ever want to see those guys play on the big boy tours again. They made their bed, they lie in it. I'm not one of those guys. So while I'm not rooting for or against, the future of LIV Golf is in such doubt and jeopardy right now that there are going to be guys that get lost in the shuffle that we've already forgotten about that are really talented, world-class players that I hope somehow don't get caught up in this wash that is the golf politics right now. But it does not look good any way you slice it here for LIV Golf going forward. I have no idea what their future, if they have one at all, and what that looks like. Jensen, so much more to get to. Stay tuned right here to VSiN by the Books on VSiN, the Sports Betting Network.
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2: Super Bowl betting odds after the NFL draft. The Rams went from plus 750 to 8-1. They're the favorite. The second choice, the Seattle Seahawks, the repeat is champion at plus 950. And the third choice on the board, the Buffalo Bills at 10-1. Following the draft, they opened up the Offensive Rookie of the Year honor at DraftKings. The favorite, Jeremiah Love, the Arizona Cardinals running back, played at Notre Dame. He's gone from 2-1 to plus 250. And the top pick of the Las Vegas Raiders, Fernando Mendoza of Indiana, moved from plus 550 to plus 350 to win Offensive Rookie of the Year honors in his first season with the Las Vegas Raiders. With your action update, Mike Sennett on VSiN, the Sports Betting Network.
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4: Dave Ross and Jensen Lewis here with you. We always look forward to our conversations with Reed Kuhn. Does a great job as a UFC gambling analyst. You can give him a follow on X at Fightnomics. Jensen, as you well know, he is the author of a book with the same title, Fightnomics. We've been pushing Reed for a sequel for years now, but if the original is so good, you might not need to do a second one. Joins us now here in the Progressive Guest Line. And if you're watching on FanDuel Sports Network, a new setup, Reed, at the new Casa in Vienna. How was the big move? We don't see any bourbon behind you yet.
5: Not yet. This is now my new office with the accent wall and the shelves. So once I get things situated, I do plan a little bourbon bar off to the side here that on Saturdays we'll sneak over, make a Manhattan, do a bourbon tasting if it's a good night. But yeah, we're still getting settled. We're a few weeks in.
6: For people that don't know, Reed Kuhn, one of the extras on the set of Mad Men, which is why the bourbon aficionado will have some of those relics up here soon. Okay, this is a good little card we got for people that have not done a deep dive yet into UFC 328. Start us at the top, main event. I know that we've got a pretty sizable favorite, and from the odds perspective here, Reed, that always is jarring to me. It's like, wow, main event, and this is how big of a favorite Chimaev is. Why the number where it is, and do you buy into where the market is at this point?
5: So, yeah, unfortunately, it is an extreme striker versus grappler matchup. Obviously, Strickland almost never tries to go to ground. His takedown defense is solid. It's actually above average, and that's kept him in the game here, and that's probably what got him to this title shot was his takedown defense in his last fight against Hernandez, Fluffy. But this is a different animal. Obviously, Chimaev is arguably the best grappler in the game right now. He also has stifling top control. So in Chimaev's title-winning performance, he was in control 22 out of 25 minutes of that fight on the ground. That's insane. It's partially insane because he never got a submission, never got a finish. But it is insane to be able to hold someone, a pretty strong athletic guy in DDP, no less, to hold them down for that long. And so I do expect more of the same. Now, Strickland has never been submitted. So the total game here is a little tricky. I don't want to bank on a submission prop early on. I think it's just a wear and tear fight by Chimaev. And Chimaev is used to getting booed. That will not faze him, especially against someone like Strickland. I think he's just going to bully him on the ground. And he's going to waste no time doing it. Now, every round, you do have that puncher's chance. Unfortunately, Strickland is not really a one-punch kind of knockout kind of guy. He's more of a cumulative damage kind of guy, and I just don't see him having enough minutes on the feet to do that. So to play this fight, I mean, I think there's an angle of Chimaev by submission or decision, which will get you to cut the price maybe about in half from minus 500 to minus 250. And then there's the submission prop, will he or won't he? And that's basically a coin flip I'll sprinkle a little bit on that one. I think 25 minutes is a long time. DDP survived that long. Maybe Chimaev knows it was a pretty boring fight. He needs to go for the submission a little more aggressively. But that's where I see this going. I see a safer play on submission or decision for Chimaev, and the models agree with the current line. There's not a lot of value playing it straight up, though.
4: That's interesting to me, Reed, because I see that total sitting here, and that's why we love having this conversation early in the week at 3.5. You can get plus money if you think that Sean could survive the early rounds, maybe with the takedown defense that you alluded to, plus $1.20 to the over 3.5. Look, I'll be honest, Reed. I've been wrong in a lot of Sean Strickland fights. Either way, right? I thought Fluffy was going to destroy him, and you knew right away. I could tell right away in that fight when Fluffy couldn't get the takedown on Sean that he was in a lot of trouble. And not to say to you what you alluded to, that he's not going to knock you out with one punch. But if Chimaev does not get the takedowns, I go back to the Gilbert Burns fight, where all of a sudden he was in a hands battle with a guy like Gilbert Burns, undersized. Could there be a problem on the Chimaev side if he doesn't get the takedowns that we assume are coming?
5: Yeah, I don't know if he gets that first one. The weird thing about the Hernandez fight, and I'm with you, I was on the other side there, is that he gave up after one attempt. I mean, he was 0-for-1 in three rounds. That is not... I actually had to go back and look at the stat line from that fight. I did not believe it when I saw it. Did he really give up after the first attempt and then just believe in his hands? Chimaev, I don't believe, is going to be that cocky. He knows where he wants this fight. His corner is going to order him over and over. And his attempts per minute on open water... this guy doesn't waste more than about 35 seconds before, in between takedowns or before he attempts that first one. So I don't think he's going to waste time. And even if he does get stuffed and Strickland is going to be ready for that first one, it's the second, it's the third, the fourth. He's going to chain them together, put them against the fence and drag him down eventually. And those dynamics are what inch me towards that storyline of Chimaev is going to take a different game plan here than Hernandez did. And maybe he learned something from that fight.
6: All right, Reed, a couple other tighter line fights here. One that I know Dave has had an eye on, too. Alexander Volkov, and then where's Waldo Cortez Acosta? I always love looking at some underdog spots here, and especially shorter dog spots. What got you to this particular lean or play and maybe an angle there, especially on that main card fight?
5: Yeah, on the stat line, it's... tit for tat, you know, it's just back and forth. One guy slightly more accurate, the other guy slightly better defense, but very, very similar dynamics. And then on the Volkov side, he is a little older, a little bit bigger, but not much. Normally he has a bigger reach advantage than he does in this fight. Almost no takedowns between the two guys. These two guys are going to stand and trade, and I just see Cortez Acosta being fresher. He's a little younger. He's never been knocked down ever. Volkov has been dropped twice, knocked out once. So if you're giving me basically coin flip dynamics, the value must be on the plus money side. And that's basically how I see that. The model comes out almost 50-50 on predicting this outcome. And so as long as I get some plus money on a Cortez Acosta, I'll take that. It's not a huge play, but it is a lean, and I'm with you. Like, if I'm looking to play a dog there, it's usually going to be a mild one, someone who already has a pretty good chance, and I'm trying to find just a little extra value in the numbers.
4: Talking with Reed Kuhn, the father of MMA analytics. And look, Jensen knows this, and I'm sure you know it by now. I just think Tatsuro Taira has been champion waiting for quite some time, despite one loss in the UFC. And I feel like the House of the Rising Sun, it might be time. Joshua Van has been a dynamic champion. The Pantoja fight, notwithstanding here, where he blows out his knee. Joshua said that was because of his pressure that caused that injury. I don't know, that's neither here nor there in this fight. He is the dog to defend his crown against Taira. What style of fight do you think can get us to the side of Tatsuro Taira?
5: Yeah, this is a great one. I've been backers of both guys along the way here, so this is not coming from a position of betting bias, you know, which guy has won me more money. Josh Van, I did actually support him in his last title fight. I do believe that win was a little fluky, you know, an injury. You don't want to see it go that way. But I thought, given enough time, he could have opened up those hands, and he's really good in a firefight. His accuracy is insane. His pace is extraordinarily high, and that combination just makes him such a gifted striker. When you can throw a lot of volume and land it at such a high level, he's way above average on both metrics. To do that together is very rare. Now, he has 5 knockdowns scored, but given the volume of punches that he's landed, his knockdown rate is actually a little bit below average. Now I look at Taira, and Yes, another stifling grappler. I see him as a little bit different than some of the other wrestlers on this card. This card does have a lot of great wrestlers, but Tyra is just different dynamically in the moves that he does. They're more aggressive. The way he hurts people when he's on the back, he's willing to backpack you, but also throw that crazy maneuver where he's changing your balance. But he's also not incompetent with his hands. You know, as far as great grapplers go, people who are wrestle first clearly, his hands are not bad. It's his defense that's a liability. And so again, whenever I see a striker versus a wrestler and the wrestler has poor head strike defense, now I'm looking at what about the power metric on the striker? And the power metric, what I'm looking at, is actually below average. So is Josh Van going to get that one punch that puts it away? This is flyweight. You don't see that as often. He'll piece you up for sure and put you down eventually, but I don't know if he's going to do that in those opening seconds before he goes on the defense. And given how much he throws volume, if he does open up, he's just asking for a counter takedown. And we do see that. Guys who are aggressive strikers walk right into that takedown.
6: Last 30 seconds, Reed. The rest of the card, most confident play or one you think has the best angle for profit for people wanting to get in on the action?
5: I think King Green against Jeremy Stevens. The numbers came out pretty strongly on the Green side, both from a performance metric standpoint and just looking at the career trajectories of the two guys. They're both around the 40 age mark, so that's kind of crazy. And the octagon time between the two, they're going to hit 12 hours together in this fight. I think Jared Gordon, I think that's another one where the probability is very high over Jim Miller. That's a little surprising. Other wrestlers to watch out for, Grant Dawson and Pat Sabatini. Both guys know how to dominate a round on the ground. It is chalky, but you can string together some of these wrestling combinations for a pretty nice parlay at nearly even money.
4: And I like your dog pick here from Akopolov, too, about +$1.60. You can get him right now. Reed, you're the best. I can't wait to see the shelves behind you filled up with some fine bourbon here, and I'm sure you'll be popping open a little bit on a Saturday night. Everybody, give him a follow at Fightnomics and check out his book. The title is Fightnomics. We are back. It is VSiN by the Books on VSiN, the Sports Betting Network.
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4: Back on a numbers game, live from Circa Resort Casino, downtown Las Vegas. Gil Alexander, Kelly Bidlin, Jonathan Davis to join us to talk NHL, Stanley Cup playoffs, as if there's another kind of Stanley Cup playoffs than the NHL variety. Lanch win again yesterday. Colorado Avalanche now join the Carolina Hurricanes as having won six straight to begin the postseason. Two-thirds of the way to that record that I keep talking about for the 85 Edmonton Oilers, who won nine in a row to start the 85 Stanley Cup playoffs.
17: Pretty good. Pretty good.
4: And that
17: good.
4: Will be my first question of Jonathan Davis. Is like, do you, one or both? Who's getting there? The nine in a row.
17: I mean, I know it helps that they had nine in the first game, but 14 goals through two games. It's not bad.
4: The Wild succumb last night to the Avalanche 5-2. Kind of ho-hum hockey tonight. Doubleheader. Canadian Sabres finally going to start. And then the Ducks, Golden Knights. Golden Knights going to try to take a 2-0 lead in that best of seven series. So we'll talk to JD about that. I just call him JD, by the way. That's kind of like a anything. Anybody with those initials, you default to JD kind of thing? I think so.
17: I think there's some people call him JD.
4: So last night, I'm watching the Mariners lose to the Braves. It's 2-2 in the ninth. Not even a bad pitch to Matt Olson. And Matt Olson stays through the strike zone, like as he stays through the swing, stays with it, and he lines one out of the park in center field over Julio Rodriguez. I'm not sure how many players in baseball could do that, but you can count them on one hand. And so there's a couple things I want to get to here since, by the way, Steve Fezzik texting us saying he's proclaimed the Mariners bet dead. This is the same guy who proclaimed the Reds bet dead in March, April. In March, before the bet even started, so Steve trying to save face here is what this is. But since the Mariners are behind the eight ball, let's look at some other things. A couple National League. One is an award, one is a prop. Let's just talk about MVP in the National League.
17: Okay.
4: Shohei Ohtani in the National League, just looking at his stats, this is courtesy of the group chat that is being bandied about right here. Shohei's got six homers, 14 RBI, 240 batting average, 432 slugging percentage and 814 OPS.
17: He sucks.
4: Last 3 years, way better, right? 282, 310. Last 3 years, 282, 310, 304. Well, they're getting messed up in the. I see what he's saying. So his average is lower. His slugging percentage is lower. His OPS is lower. And the question is there anyone to look at for MVP? And I go to Matt Olson, who we're showing at 10-1. Is he still 10-1 for MVP? Is that accurate? Wow. I mean, to me, Matt Olson currently leads the majors, right? We're talking NL MVP, but he leads the majors outright in doubles, 15, RBI, 33, and runs scored, 35.
18: He's the first player to hold the outright MLB lead in all three categories at the end of any day in May or later since Ted Williams threw games in September 19th, 1949.
17: That's wild.
18: Courtesy of OptiStats, by the way. So there is a prop out there, since we're going to just shove the Mariners' May bet to the side for a second. There's a prop out there, first guy to get to 20 homers. First is the race to 20 homers. You can bet this at DraftKings. Right now, Major League Baseball lead, Aaron Judge of the Yankees, no surprise, with 14, tied with Munetaka Murakami of the White Sox, who also has 14 homers. Now, Judge in the race to 20 is the favorite at minus 110. Murakami's at plus 150. And then you see, after Murakami, you see the other candidates, starting with Yordan Alvarez of the Astros, plus 750. He's currently got 12 homers. Remember, this is the race to 20. There's our guy, Matt Olson, at plus 850. That homer I was referring to, Olson jacked his 13th of the season last night in the ninth, proved to be the game winner against the Mariners. There's Will's guy, Ben Rice, plus 950. He's two back of his teammate Aaron Judge and Munetaka Murakami. Everybody else, double digits, and are at least three back of Judge and Murakami. Once again, Kelly Bidley, I go to Matt Olson. So I like Matt Olson for MVP right now in the National League. I like Matt Olson in this category. Matt Olson is one homer behind Judge and Murakami. And specifically, if you look at, for those who are interested in, you know, recency and what have they been doing lately. Now, Judge should always be the favorite in this category. I'm not going to act like he should. Judge has hit five homers in his last eight games. It's not like he's slowing down. Alvarez, three homers in his last 14, right? He'd be the opposite. Not really on a home run surge of any kind right now. Ben Rice out with a hand injury. We'll see day to day. We'll see when he comes back. Matt Olson, you ask? Four homers last five games, six homers last nine games. He's your guy at plus 850. If there's a bet here to make, that's your guy.
17: Okay, let's play the golf leaderboard game. 14. Aaron Judge. Scottie Scheffler is at 14 home runs.
18: Yeah.
17: How far down the board can you even look?
18: I just went as far as I think you can.
17: 11 home runs?
18: Not
17: 13 home runs.
18: I mean, Schwarber, I definitely looked at Schwarber, right? I was like, okay, what's Schwarber doing?
17: Right. Because Schwarber, we know, can pile up four home runs in 2 days.
18: Though he's not doing it currently.
17: Right.
18: Right. He's not on a Schwarber heater, let's put it that way. Interestingly, after Schwarber comes any other player, which is a bucket of, I guess, Bryce Harper and everybody else.
17: Yeah, we were talking about that during the break. There's some guys listed at nine home runs. I'm a little surprised Bryce Harper's not on there.
18: But anybody else, I think you're just, I mean, look, it'd be wonderful to hit a Mike Trout at 40-1 or a Junior Caminero at 80-1. But Judge, to use your Scheffler analogy, right? It's you're just kind of.
17: Yeah, it like it's
18: you're
17: not
18: going to come from that far behind to beat Judge.
17: Yeah, barring injury, barring it's not injury. Like he's going to stop hitting home runs, right? I'm a little intrigued by the Schwarber jumped out to me just because we know he can get hot for a few games and it's a race to 20, right? All you got to get nine more, or Aaron Judge, all he's got to do is get six more here. Trout, that big of an odds difference between Schwarber and Trout? I mean, I know Schwarber's more of the home run guy, but 40-1.
18: I mean, Trout's having a great year. I made the case for, a narrative where he could win MVP if some of the guys at the top, falter a little bit long term. But I don't know if he's got to hit nine before Judge hits six. I don't see it. It could happen. Is 40-1 enough to play that?
17: Now let's have the Scheffler conversation.
18: That's the problem.
17: Is Judge at -110 just the best bet on the board?
18: What do you say on a golf leaderboard? You're always like, look at the names on the top of the leaderboard, though, right? And for me, Judge, Alvarez, and Olson are those equivalent names at the top of the home run leaderboard.
17: I hear you.
18: By the way, I don't mean to diminish Murakami, who's just not one of the names, but he's right there.
17: Not one of the names. No, I'm doing the question, though, if we always try to look down the board, we see great plus prices, but is Aaron Judge at -110? Just a good bet.
18: I wouldn't hate anybody who did it.
17: Yeah.
18: But if you're giving me Matt Olson one behind at plus 850, what we just talked about, this is historical from Olson, who never misses a game, by the way. The modern-day Cal Ripken never misses a game. What was that? 15 doubles, 33 RBI, 36 runs scored. I know we're talking about a home run.
17: Yeah, it's incredible.
18: But what a season.
17: Yeah, it's incredible.
18: What an early season for the Braves, who have been awesome. That, so going back to the MVP conversation for a second, I also think that factors into the MVP conversation, which is the Braves are just killing it this year. Best team in baseball. And Olson is front and center of all that. So 10-1, because I thought I saw lower than that. But if you can still find a 10-1 on Matt Olson for MVP, are you kidding me?
17: I'm seeing, yeah. Still looking at 10-1 right now.
18: Okay. I would support both of the Matt Olson plays there. MVP and the race to 20 home runs, which I love that DraftKings still has these up. I assume they will do race to 30, race to 40, so on and so forth.
17: Caesars has race to 30 up.
18: Also interesting.
17: Yeah.
18: What's Judge in race to 30?
17: I do not know, Gil.
18: Bring it up and don't have the number. By the way, currently National League MVP, Shohei remains minus 370, you know, because of that whole pitching thing. So I'm not, again, Shohei is Shohei. He's got both going. But if the batting falters and continues to falter by comparison to previous Shohei seasons, then all of a sudden it does put other people into play. And as I look, we discussed this yesterday, we were like, who else are you going to play? Ellie De La Cruz, not good enough at 22-1. Corbin Carroll, 18-1, in my opinion, not good enough. Olson's the only other choice here. Acuna hurt. It's the only other choice.
17: Your race to 30 odds. Aaron Judge plus 140. Murakami plus 350. Olson 8-1. Alvarez and Schwarber both 11-1. Ben Rice 14-1.
18: All right, so I'd rather have Olson at 8-1. Was that the price here for to 20?
17: Yeah.
18: Okay.
17: No, to 30.
18: No, I know, but in the to 20, he was also 8-1, right?
17: Oh, yeah, yeah.
18: Okay. Is that what I just said? Yeah, I believe so. Olson to 20, yes.
17: 850.
18: Yeah, he's 850. Even better to 20. I'd much rather take the small sample size.
17: Me too.
18: Get him there at plus 850 than I would 8-1 to get to 30. So yeah, that even adds more to it.
17: How much more time do you want to give Judge?
18: Exactly.
17: Right? Yeah, I'm with you.
18: I don't. So there's your play. Matt Olson race to 20 at plus 850, and I would even suggest Matt Olson 10-1 National League MVP, which I am startled that number even exists given the historical stats that we just quoted earlier. So there you go. Little mid-game, mid-season prop for you. By the way, we're gonna have to flesh this out too at another time. There you go. It's a numbers game at Visa, the Sports Betting Network.
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26: Started with Xander Schauffele, who you can get in the 11-ish to 1. He was close to 12-1 earlier in the week. He's been runner-up here, actually, the last two times for the Truist, in 23 and 24. Four top tens, last six starts. Thus far, I think he's seen a lot of the other elite. I mentioned that line of demarcation with the top four. He's seen all the elite players win, and he hadn't been able to get home. But this is the time of year where we start to see Xander kind of figure it out. He's usually not great on the West Coast swing, despite the fact he was born in California. Of his 10 PGA Tour victories, victories. 9 of them come in the spring or later in the season. So this is when we kind of start to see him get going a little bit. 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I'm going with the player, not the price, with Xander.
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2: 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I am Matt Brown. That is Wes Reynolds. That is Kelly Bidlin. And a big kudos to both of those guys. Let's go ahead and just do a quick little flashback to last week.
3: Cameron Young, I think, is one that you got to be willing to play here and not try to hit so many bombs in a field that I think that there's a clear gap between some of the top guys and even some of the middle guys. So Cameron Young is one that I have played.
4: I'm right back there with you, my friend, on Cameron Young. So started my card there. It's not going to be much in the outright. So him in the outright market and then probably winner without. Want to see where that number goes.
2: I know both y'all are on Cam Young. I wanted to be on Cam Young. He is second in the model, obviously, to Scotty. I mean, like, he's basically been the second best player in the world to Scotty, at least in this field anyway. I just couldn't get it. Maybe I'm snake bit a little bit from the Masters as well, where it's just like he didn't go get it when it was there for the taking, and I don't know if that's still in the back of my mind. And yeah, unfortunately, that was that's me saying that I wanted to be on Cam Young, but the price wasn't good enough. Well, guess what? The price was good enough for Wes Reynolds and Kelly Bidlin, and they both cashed outright tickets here. Hopefully you guys did as well. I sat from afar and just cried every evening as he ran away with the tournament. My one thought here might be that Cam Young's playing the best golf in the world. Yes, Scottie Scheffler with another ridiculously good finish. Again, if that's a slump, then, you know, sign me up for it. But Cam Young might be the best player in the world right now. Kelly Bidlin, one thought from last week.
4: Yeah, man, he's playing right up. I mean, really big thought. You just said it about Cam Young, might be playing the best in the world, but oh man, and this is going to carry over to the conversation with the Truist this week. You've got a group of guys right now that I think you could say that about several players on the PGA Tour, and it really, I think, tip of the cap to guys like Cameron Young, Matt Fitzpatrick, that have even put themselves into that conversation. I think even playing better. I mean, we were high on those, but those two specifically, seemingly all three of us heading into this year and for most of the beginning of the season, wasn't expecting these type of results, to be honest.
2: Wes Reynolds, your one takeaway from last week.
3: Well, I'll split it up into two. Number one, Matt, don't beat yourself up too much because Cameron Young is apparently the only guy I can hit on this PGA Tour season. He's the only guy I guess I've got figured out. It's just like, let's figure out the other 150-plus players on the tour. But I think what you're seeing right now, there is kind of a clear separation just based on what we've seen the first like 4 months of the season in terms of the top four on the PGA Tour, in whatever order you want to put them in: Cameron Young, Scottie Scheffler, Rory McIlroy, Matt Fitzpatrick. And then there's those couple lurkers that we're waiting to see them kind of go off and put one on the board this season. Xander Schauffele, Ludwig Aubert, guys that have played really good golf, but just hadn't been able to get over the finish line. So maybe this will be the week down at the Truist, or next week, perhaps at the PGA Championship up at Aronimink. But there is kind of a clear line of demarcation between the top four, I think, right now.
2: We head back to Charlotte this week for the Truist, and the odds board is, as you would expect in an event without Scottie Scheffler, it's going to be Rory McIlroy at the top. He comes back this week after taking last week off. Anywhere between mid-fives up to six is about the best you're going to get in the market out there on Rory McIlroy. Cam Young, after the way that he has been playing and the win last week, is your second shot on the board. And if I didn't like him last week at 11, boy, I'm going to love him at 9 this week with that, I guess. But, yes, Cam Young coming in about 859, something like that, out there in the market. Xander Schauffele returns this week as well. He kind of cracks the double digits there, 10-11-ish out there in the market. Matt Fitzpatrick is back this week, too. He's kind of anywhere between 13 and 14, 15, 16, something like that out there in the market. Wow, Ludwig, Siwoo, Tommy Fleetwood, Adam Scott, Patrick Cantlay, Sam Burns, Ricky Fowler, on and on and on. That's when you start to get into kind of the 18, 19, 20s, and then even further into the odds. And, of course, we'll talk about these guys over the course of the show as well. But Wes, let's go ahead and get into the course here. Obviously, one that we are familiar with in various fashions, whether it be hosting a major championship or hosting this event or by a different name and all of that. But definitely a course that we do have some history with.
3: Yeah, we certainly do. And probably most of our audience recognize this more as the Wells Fargo Championship. It is now the Truist Championship. That sponsorship started last season. However, this event was not played at its usual site in Quail Hollow down there in Charlotte, North Carolina. It was played in Philadelphia last year. So keep that in mind when you're looking at any data here. But long relationship here at Quail Hollow. Quail Hollow had the PGA, by the way, last year. Tom Fazio, the designer, several renovations. Par 71, 75-21 was for tournament golf, and it's actually about 75-93 on the official scorecard this week. But par 72 still for the members. A long course, as you might imagine by those yardages. Third longest on the PGA Tour, seventh toughest last year, and even a little bit tougher with it being a major championship. So what the renovations entailed, basically, it's Bermuda throughout in terms of the surface, but there is a rye overseed and Poa Trib overseed on the greens here. Fairway is about 33 yards on average, so not a lot of trouble in terms of the rough. It only measures about a little over 2 inches, so you can kind of grip it and rip it a little bit around here. I think the most difficult things when I was doing my research about this course are probably the greens in terms of how fast that they are. They're relatively large, about 6,500 square feet on average, but they play firm. They'll get tougher on the weekend. They're fast. There's a lot of like false fronts and runoffs around the greens. So you can find some trouble here. You got water in play on six holes, 61 bunkers on the course, but it's still what you think, a typical Carolina tree line design. So, you know, you want to try to keep it straight as much as you can, even though the rough is not all that big. But 75-83, par 71, three par fives, one on the front, two on the back. So kind of profile similar like some of the longer courses on tour, Torrey Pines, Bay Hill, Muirfield Village, Riviera, Bethpage Black, some of the other courses that have hosted PGA championships, which of course is next week. So if you want to look at some comparative or correlation type things, look at those courses, I think, to see who may succeed here at Quail Hollow this week.
2: Kelly, we look at the odds board right now. One name not on there, one name still on there, at least as of this recording. Colin Morikawa does withdraw on Monday. We've been wondering about that back of his. He looked horrible, but the results were actually showing up. The results did not show up last week, and he withdraws this week. Jake Knapp withdraws last week, but he is at least currently still out there on the odds board. Somebody that, again, in normal circumstances, I probably would be very, very interested in, but going to be tough for me to click the button this week on him given his withdrawal last week.
4: Yeah, I'm going to guess this is more of an issue and a topic on this podcast than most other golf betting podcasts you're going to listen to. But yeah, Knapp is interesting this week, right? Rates out very highly for me. We're going to get into stats and everything coming up, but rates out very highly for me, but I don't really know that I can touch that right now. And then what are his status, Colin Morikawa's status as we head into next

0: first round leader bets, of course, that will come in play as well. We do the best we can to kind of give you what we see here. Kelly, if you're watching us over on the YouTube page, or by the way, hello, if you're watching us on YouTube TV over on the network, the VSiN Watch app, appreciate you guys being with us here for that. You know, look, Kelly, there could be some precipitation there on Thursday, as it shows on the, on your screen right there. And then, you know, wind not looking to be too incredibly penal here. I mean, yeah, there are gusts and things like that, but as far as like the steady wind, it looks like we're going to be in the single digits. So nothing that we're going to be sweating here from a handicapping perspective.
1: Yeah, I'll tell you, this has changed. As we always warn with weather, make sure you're checking in. If you are concerned about it, make sure you're checking into this often. And, you know, unlike us, you're not forced to get your bets in any earlier than right before tee off. So you can wait as long as you want. But this is much calmer than what I actually looked at this yesterday. This was a little bit definitely heavier winds in the forecast when I was looking at this yesterday for Thursday and Friday. So it looks like things have calmed down a little bit right now.
0: Yeah, it's I think if anything, it's just we see there's a little bit of stuff that could hit there on Thursday. Definitely take a look at that. Maybe there will be some wave advantage and stuff somewhere along the way. If you're wondering what that wave advantage might be, it kind of depends on the timing of the rain, but it seems like there's going to be early morning rain and maybe something there like mid-morning. If that's the case, the afternoon wave certainly going to get soft conditions out there. They might be able to fire at these pins a little bit better than the people early on. So again, we're doing this on a Tuesday, so this is something that you're going to need to monitor all the way up until first tee with all of this. The Green Mile, hole 16, 17, 18, you'll hear about on this course, and certainly something that will come into play whenever we are looking there and round on Sunday, trying to figure out who's going to win this thing, because the Green Mile will certainly come into play there on that one as well. Each and every week we go through and we create models, the stats that matter and all of that. We are going to give you all of that breakdown. We're not coders. We're just sitting here using the great work of other people out there, putting in the stats that matter to us and weighting them accordingly. And that's how we come up with where we are going to be. If you're watching this again over on YouTube TV, if you're watching us on the VSiN Watch app, hello, welcome, appreciate you being here. Over on the audio side and over on YouTube as well, please subscribe, rate, review, all of those good things to help us climb up the charts. And you can continue to hopefully hit outrights like Kelly and Wes do with all of this. So when we come back, get to those stats that matter, what the models popped out, and we'll start to get in some bets here from Wes Reynolds.
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0: 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This is Long Shots, VSiN's premier golf betting podcast. Here's Matt Brown, Wes Reynolds, and Kelly Bidlin.
3: Okay, got through how this course looks, at least on the surface. We'll see if weather comes into play here and makes us have to handicap this thing a little bit differently, closer to first tee on Thursday. But as we said, every single week we go through and we make models. And these models are awesome, awesome, awesome skeletons that are made by other people out there. Again, shout out to Rick Rungood, shout out to Betspert, shout out to Data Golf, shout out to any of those other sites that you're using out there. But we do take the stats and plug those in, the ones that we want to factor into the model. We put the time frame, we put the weighting to how much each stat plays into the final formula. And then with that, we'll take that and go to the betting board and see if the odds are anything that we want to put into the account. So Wes, let's get going here, and obviously a super long course that might, depending on the weather, play even longer if we're not going to get rollout, and these are soft conditions and all of that. I can only imagine you, like me, are pretty keen on driving distance this week.
4: Yeah, absolutely, Matt. Of course, most weeks we're going to start with strokes gained approach, obviously your iron play, greens and regulation rate. Despite the fact that the greens are a little bit bigger than average that you would see on the PGA Tour from course to course, only a little over 60%. So you still got to be pretty precise with your irons. Of course, the last two winners here at Quail Hollow for this event, Rory McIlroy and Wyndham Clark, ranked fourth and first respectively for strokes gained approach during their winning week. So I think you got to do that. But you hit it, Matt, driving distance here. There's not a lot of penalty for missing fairways. The rough is not going to be, by the way, as thick here for the Truist as it was for the PGA Championship when it was here last year. So it's driver heavy, and you can just look at the scorecard here, and I have one in the article up at VSiN.com where you have not only the par fives, but you got four par fours that are 490 or longer, and you've got two perhaps drivable par fours, number 8, number 14, kind of about mid 340-ish range. So some players are going to be going for it there and trying to drive the green one. So driving distance, I think, very important here. Back to approach in terms of the proximity, you're going to be looking 175 to 200 or 200+. You're going to have a lot of irons here. You're not going to have a wedge fest with the big boy golf course at over 7,600 yards, at least at some point over the weekend. Strokes gained par 4, 450 to 500. I mentioned how long some of these par 4s are. 7 of the 11 par 4s are in that range. So I thought that was at least an interesting stat to look at this week. I did a little bit around the green just because you do have those shaved runoff areas and you do have those false fronts. So with these firm greens, even though, you know, it hasn't had a lot of weather, it's going to maybe have some a little bit Thursday, as we pointed out earlier. So some of these good approaches may not hold the green. So you're going to have your scrambling in shape a little bit. So I use those. Also, bogey avoidance. I think this is one of the more difficult layouts, even though it is scorable. If you look at previous winners here, you've seen mid to high double digits under par. So you can certainly score here. But I do think that they want to make it a little bit tougher just because it's the week four major championship. So you will see bogeys pile up here. And then with the greens not being easy to hit and the putting surfaces, I think being the most challenging of anything here at Quail Hollow, difficult to gain strokes putting. So it's got one of the highest three-putt percentages on tour, so three-putt avoidance. Strokes gain putting, I went kind of general here because even though these greens are kind of like Bermuda-based, they're overseeded with POA because it hasn't been warm enough yet in the southeast. It's starting to, but The Bermuda, some of that is still a little bit dormant, so you still see a lot of POA overseed, I think, in some of these courses down in the southeast, and that's what I put together and used this week.
3: Kelly, I imagine driving distance for you as well played a big role in your model. How heavy did you go on that? I mean, if you kind of look at the layout of this course, right, and we live in a different age from even 5-6 years ago, right? I mean, you can go in and look at every single hole, like from a 3D view and all this stuff like that, and you can kind of see just how much this is going to favor these longer hitters. They're going to be able to clear a lot of the trouble that some of the shorter hitters are not. And the problem is some of the shorter hitters are going to really have a conundrum, in my opinion here, and I'd like to hear your thoughts as well, because their typical drive distance is right exactly where the trouble is. So it's almost like they're either going to have to try to thread the needle, or they're going to like have to take less than driver off of the tee, which then puts them way back with these super long approaches. I'm not going to say I completely just whittled out every single short hitter from contention for me this week, but I can put it this way. I'm looking down my list. I don't have any short hitters on my list this week.
5: That's, you know what, Matt? I went with that same attitude last week and this week, and it wasn't going to try to rule out anybody. We talk about how impressive it is when some of the guys, if we weight distance so heavily, if they're a shorter hitter and they still rate out pretty highly for us, how impressive that means the rest of their game is with things that we weighted into our models. So I'm right there with you. I'm looking at my card, though, and I do not have any short guys there as well. So I want to start at the green, though, real quick. Hey, Wes hit on it. This is it. Quail Hollow. This is a major-level golf course. This is test every club in the bag. It is going to be tough to putt on. These are going to be firm greens. And when we talk about those approaches then coming in, right? It's twofold with distance off the tee. The further you can get up, drive the ball, gives you a higher lofted approach shot coming in just into some firm greens, right? So I think that's another reason why you're looking at guys with long distance off the tee. But greens are not going to be, they're not easy to putt on. Around the green play here is not easy by any means, but as far as how did I weight those compared to the ball striking stats off the tee and approach, it's way less. I think it is important this week, but still the approach, and especially long approach play, we see about half your shots are going to come from over 175 yards and or longer into these greens on approach. And then, yeah, you broke down the driving there perfectly, Matt. I think with some of the bunker trouble that you're going to encounter, we've got some really, really accurate guys off the tee that I think could survive this week and are strong long iron players like a Tommy Fleetwood, like a Siwoo Kim. I don't think those guys are completely out of it by any means, but that distance for multiple reasons, both on the approach and dealing, avoiding those hazards off the tee, just gives you that much more benefit, that much more help when you're attacking this golf course. So yeah, look, I did weigh that stuff very heavily. The proximity ranges I mentioned, par five scoring, only three of them this week, but still you're looking at those being kind of the most scoreable holes on the golf course, and then it's kind of survived the par fours and par threes. So if you are plugging in those proximity ranges, that kind of covers the par threes. It's a little bit of a cheat code that I use usually when par threes do come into play. So yeah, that was all everything I plugged in around the green, a little bit around the green, scrambling and some putting, and then just kind of a blend of course history and how guys play on long courses and hard courses, I think, is important this week.
3: Yeah, I did long courses, did hard courses. Both of those played into mine as well. Pretty much outside of that, just approach putt. Just I'm trying to like keep guys from three putting. But outside of that, pretty much exactly what you guys said. So, Wes, we threw in this stuff. The model started to spit some things out. Where did you end up on your card?
4: Yeah, and I should be sticking with Cameron Young because he's been good to me, or going with Rory McIlroy, who has won here four times, and it is his 37th birthday this week. So if you like to play those little kind of outside angles, that might be one to look at. But I didn't start with either of them. I started with Xander Schauffele, who you can get in the 11-ish to 1. He was close to 12 to 1 earlier in the week. He's been runner up here actually the last two times for the Truist in 23 and 24. Four top tens, last six starts. Thus far, I think he's seen a lot of the other elite. I mentioned that line of demarcation with the top four. He's seen all the elite players win, and he hadn't been able to get home. But this is the time of year where we start to see Xander kind of figure it out. He's usually not great on the West Coast swing, despite the fact he was born in California. Of his 10 PGA Tour victories, 9 of them come in the spring or later in the season. So this is when we kind of start to see him get going a little bit. And I know the price isn't great, but I think, you know, you sometimes you go with the player and not the price, and sometimes the price and not the player. I'm going with the player, not the price, with Xander. And then Ludwig Aubert, who has now kind of gone down to about 14 or 16 to 1. He was 18 to 1 earlier this week at DraftKings. A lot was expected of him last year at Quail Hollow for the PGA. And then he missed the cut on a course that's like super ideal for him. 4 top fives in his last 5 starts coming into this week. I think he'll benefit maybe from that week off, because we were kind of surprised he didn't play Doral last week. Maybe there was a reason for that. And he, last year, of course, he won at Torrey Pines at the Genesis. And that has a strong correlation with Quail Hollow. So a Ludwig Aubert for me. Ricky Fowler, who is as high as 44 to 1 here in Las Vegas. T9 at Doral, second straight top 10. He's inching closer to clinching that U.S. Open spot. He's 52nd in the world. You got to be in the top 60. 14 years ago, actually, he won his first PGA Tour event right here at Quail Hollow. And then the last two, Kurt Kitayama, 50 to 1. Slow start last week at Doral. T9, he finished after he was 66 after round one out of 72 players. Back-to-back top 10s, fourth on ball striking, ninth total driving. And Nikolai Højgaard, 55 to 1. T23 last week, but Matt, you mentioned it, distance. Second in the field in distance, 6 for strokes gained off the tee. So the 5 we got, Schauffele, Aubert, Højgaard, Kitayama, Ricky Fowler this week. And placement markets will be up, of course, at VSiN.com/picks tomorrow.
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7: 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I think you'd be great." Fact is, I never played football. 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
3: Okay, we got Wes's plays, and again, if you are a VSiN Pro subscriber, you'll be able to get those over on the picks page on VSiN.com. And if you're not, we got specials running all the time. So go in, take advantage of what we got going on over there. It's not just golf, obviously. It's every single sport out there, every single day, every single season. 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Okay, Kelly Bidlin, so you threw in the stats that matter to you. You get some results from your model, and where did you decide to settle?
5: I'm excited to talk about betting this event this week, fellas, because I constructed
3: Now? It couldn't be because you're coming off of an outright, is it? You always got a little pep in your step whenever you're coming off of an outright.
5: A little bit of that, but how about this? There's no way I can repeat. There's no way I can hit back-to-back outrights because I didn't bet an outright this week. How about that? And I know you're thinking, oh, that's boring, but don't worry, I'm going to walk you through it. I have not looked at these markets in a long time, fellas. I settled in the winner without market. I think that the top end of this field is full of just class players. You brought up Rory. It's like 30% of his career wins, Wes, have come at this course. He dominates Quail Hollow. Like, I think that number is fair for him. Xander Schauffele, I think I would be right there with you. We've kind of each tried to take a stab at him this year. I think Xander's going to win soon. He's playing great, incredible golf. Cameron Young, we just see what he's doing. We've seen what Matt Fitzpatrick is doing. So no Scottie Scheffler this week. The books are giving you, and multiple of them are doing this, DraftKings, FanDuel, all have a winner without McIlroy, Young, Schauffele, and Fitzpatrick market. Went over to Data Golf, just like, let me see what Data Golf's going to give me as far as what the win percentage is combined for these guys. It's about 32% combined when you combine all four of those guys. Now, look, I think for more advanced golf bettors out there, guys that are going to be really sticklers when it comes to the betting math, is there better ways of chopping up these bets from shopping outrights with tons of books available to you and blending it with top fives and top tens? Yeah, probably. But you know what? I'm taking four guys out of the picture in a, 72-man field, and then I'm betting into odds this way. And you know what? It's twofold. It's not only the win equity that I think those four guys chew up at the top. It's some of the names that I became attracted to wanting to bet this week that are very boomer bust players. And I think this is a way then, if you want to play them in the outrights, that's fine, because there's a lot of these guys that we often talk about that we say, you know what, I'm going to bet an outright on them and that's it, or an outright in a top five, not covering it with a top 20, or playing a tournament matchup because they can breathe real ice cold too. These are the group of guys that I'm kind of targeting to bet in there. So yeah, I'm hoping that, which also means I'm really betting a top five or a top 10 because I got four guys that I have to plan that might be finishing ahead of them, right? So I got four players that I bet on in the winner without McIlroy, Young, Schauffele, and Fitzpatrick market. I will start with one you named, Wes. I did Kurt Kitayama. Much worse number than what you're at. You're at 50-1. I got 30-1. But I think Kitayama is a great example of this, right? The ball striking's back. One of those great guys off the tee on approach. Will the putter be there? It has been recently. Is it going to stick around? The around the green play isn't great. Just a guy that we have seen win. We've seen the guy fail real badly at times too, right? So this is kind of where I'm going with these boomer bust guys. Kitayama is on that list. Sam Burns is on that list. I also played a top 20 with Sam Burns as well. I know this is Matt's guy. I'm interested to see if he's on his card as well. Starting to play a lot better here though recently. T38 last week, a 16th at the Heritage. Seventh at the Masters, T21 at Houston. He's starting to put together some really good finishes and has some good results at this course, top 20s each of the last 2 years. So I went Sam Burns in the winter without Market, and then I did also play a top 20 with Sam Burns. I am pretty confident in him this week. Other names in the winter without Market, Chris Goddard, going back to him. We've played him a lot this year. Still, he's got a lot of wins, 3 wins in his last 18 events. Didn't get it done for us last week, but this is another course just like last week. Distance matters so much. I think these are guys you can look at. Goddard. And then the last one, Gary Woodland. We played him last week. I'm going to go right back to him. That was painful to watch last week. He was right up there near the top of the leaderboard after 2 rounds. The approach game fell apart on the weekend. I'm going to go with more what have we seen over the past month, 6 weeks of his play than just last weekend. But I think all of those guys wouldn't be shocked if they finished near the bottom of the leaderboard, but I think also very capable of finishing at the top of the leaderboard. Sam Burns, 25-1. Chris Goddard, 29-1. Kurt Kitayama, 30-1. And Gary Woodland, 45-1. All in that winner without Market. And then the only other bet, I brought up Sam Burns, top 20. Only other guy I bet, Adam Scott, top 20, even money. Going right back to him. Checks the box with the driving distance. Very solid on approach. Great with the long iron play and has put together some really quality finishes. He had a great weekend last weekend at the Cadillac.
3: Yeah, I share a couple with you, share one with Wes as well. And I'll admit, this was very close to being single bullet Rory week for me. Everything just points to Rory. Yeah. That said, it's still a loaded field and one person wins a golf tournament. I did it in the Masters last year. I haven't done it since. And I didn't do it this week. And if he ends up going and winning this thing by 3 or 4, I'll feel stupid again, like I did last week, but didn't end up going there. So, Wes, I started with one of the guys you have on your card, and I went with Ludwig. I mean, listen, so I run, especially if you're new to us over on VSiN and watching us over there, I'll run models at multiple different sites. I take those, I blend them all together and kind of like get a aggregate result of all of the models. Or like Ludwig second to Rory, you know, in this field, I mean, even ahead of Cam Young with some of the stuff that I put in. And so it was, you know, for me at the 18-1, like Wes mentioned, that's out there, I had to play Ludwig. Now, the question about the killer instinct, can he put 4 rounds together? I think that's all valid. I honestly do. But it's just the talent and the course fit and all of that, that everything Wes already mentioned, I couldn't get past it. So let's hope the model pays off this week as I started the card with Ludwig. And yes, Kelly Vidlin, I have 2 vibe plays this week, which I normally don't do, but I have 2 vibe plays. And so I'll get to both of those, not in order of odds, but Sam Burns is one. He is starting to kind of look like Burns again. If you see, he has gained on approach the last 4 tournaments where he had just completely lost the irons there for a while. And he's actually gained off the tee in 5 of 6 where he was spraying it there for a while. And so I think we're starting to get the better version of Sam Burns, and a guy that I believe, if he's not just terrible around the greens, can really play his way into contention here on this tournament. Kind of sneaky long, by the way, one of those guys mm-hmm. that you don't think about being long, but is sneaky long as well. The other vibe play, and you know, you can find kind of in the 50-ish something, 56-1 actually here in Vegas. I'm going to try to be ahead of Justin Thomas. I what I saw last week is a dude that like still finished T23, losing nearly 6 strokes with the putter. Like, that is hard to do. I mean, like, it is insane that you can finish T23 and lose 6 strokes with a putter. And like, if he can just figure out what's going on, like, I think he is going to be, he's another guy kind of sneaky long. You can see right there, as good around the greens as anybody there is in the game. And look, I just need a spike iron week. Yeah, he's been hit and miss for sure. You can see it almost alternates weeks with like gaining with the irons or not. But at 50+1, this is not like I'm betting this at a 12-1 or a 13-1. I'll take some variance here with a guy that's way out.
4: You're also getting a major champion who won on this golf course, the PGA Championship back in 2017.
3: So kind of a vibe play, but I think Justin Thomas, I'm going to try to be ahead of him when I'm getting 50-1. You know, he even finishes good at this event. I think we're not going to get that anymore. I think he's going to be in the 30s and 40s, and so I'll take that. Chris Goddard, And Nikolai Højgaard round out the card for me here from an outright perspective. I told you I have long guys on the card. It's just a whole long card for me this week. Højgaard, 11th in the kind of 11th in the aggregate from the model perspective. Goddard was inside the top 10 in a couple of different versions, kind of outside the 15, whatever kind of aggregates there in the 12, 13 range. But another bomber. Another guy that if you look on the approach numbers there, yeah, bad week last week, but outside of that, really gets it done with the irons, usually gets it done with a putter as well. So you can find him as high as 45-1 if you're in an MGM market. I think that number is just not taking in his win equity. So 45-1 there on Goddard. Xander top 10. He's just a top 10 machine. Like Xander's just a top 10 machine. Xander top 10. I also have the Adam Scott top 20 at even money. You can find that at MGM if you're in MGM market. And I'm going to play Alex Fitzpatrick in a top 20 at plus 265. Guys, I mean, granted, I understand that he's not playing all of the tournaments that these guys are in weaker fields or something, but he came out as 13th in the model, like aggregate in the model.
15: He can play.
3: You know, he's fairly long. He's averaging 306 off the tee. He doesn't make a lot of bogeys. So I'm asking for a top 20, Wes.
4: I think you're going to get it because he proved he can play and followed it up top 10 last week at Doral.
3: Yeah, I'm looking for a top 20 out of Alex. But yes, the other Fitzpatrick guy, plus 265. You ain't getting plus 265 top 20 on Matt Fitzpatrick, but you can get it on Alex. When we come back, we'll review all of these real quick and talk about the guys that didn't make our card. Why don't we have Rory? Why don't we have Cam Young? Why don't we have Matt Fitzpatrick and some of these other guys that are absolute crushers here on Long Shot?
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19: 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Here's Matt Brown, Wes Reynolds, and Kelly Bidlin.
3: We're back here on Long Shots. And Wes, I do want to get to, like we said, some of these big names we didn't play. You said Cam Young's been great to you, didn't make the card. Rory, obviously an amazing fit, didn't make any of our cards. Matt Fitzpatrick, one of the hottest players on tour, didn't make any of our cards from an outright perspective this week. For me, some of it was a blend of price. Some of it was a blend of, like, you know, some of these other guys were just popping way higher given the odds that are attached to them and all of that. Like I said, I considered the Rory one bullet, but ultimately decided to spray a little bit.
4: Yeah, a couple I didn't play in the outright, and one I am going to follow you guys on. I am going to play Adam Scott in that placement market top 20, and maybe the pressure is going to be off Adam Scott too, because he clearly now at that T4, he's in like the top 40 in the world rankings or just outside of it. He's going to be in the U.S. Open because he still had the, you know, he would have had to qualify. So maybe the pressure's off. It's like, okay, just go win at a place I played well in the past. So he didn't make it. Victor Hovland, I keep trying to figure this guy out, but the problem is he keeps trying to figure himself out. And he constantly tinkers. Like, he'll show you moments of brilliance. Like, he had a great final round at the Masters, had a great final round at Doral, 6 under par. But, man, he doesn't avoid bogeys well enough, and he gets too many bad scores on that card, even though I think he's a great fit for this course because he tends to be better on, like, those classical tree-line-type designs and – you know, where he won at Muirfield Village at the Memorial a few years ago. And this should be right in his wheelhouse. So Victor Hovland was one that didn't make it. Minwoo Lee, I'm certainly will be considered because of obviously his distance off the tee. For me, he's just been a little bit inconsistent lately. So if you play Minwoo, might be better served to go in a placement market type of deal. And then Ryan Gerard, who was in contention last year, I want to say he finished third or fourth last year in the PGA. But maybe he peaked earlier in the year, so I need to see a little bit more form out of Ryan Gerard. But he would certainly be a placement market consider.
3: I'm glad you brought up Minwoo. I was going to bring him up. Kelly, a guy I played last week and did model very well for me. Obviously, anytime you put in driving distance, that Minwoo Lee is going to pop for you or whatever. But I'm kind of starting to wonder if he's more of just a – try to find an advantageous matchup, try to find like a three ball you like or something, whatever. The win equity, I mean, he's only won once over here. I think we kind of fall in love with some of these guys, and I'm as guilty of it as anybody else. Like, he's fun to watch play. He's got a good personality, all these, you know, all the things like that. But I mean, he's won one time over here. And if you look, the consistency, like Wes just said, is not there at all. And so I think I got wrapped up a little bit too much in Minwoo and might have to, like, I still want to play him. Obviously a great DFS guy or something like that if you're trying to round out a lineup and all those things. But I don't know really what the win equity is with a guy that with the irons, at least it seems like two times a tournament, like, hits one in the damn trees with his iron. Yeah, like, I just, so it's just like, I don't know what the win equity is.
5: Yeah, no, I'm glad you guys brought him up. It's someone I thought was going to – I kind of had in mind going into the week. I think you said that too, Wes. It's kind of someone, okay, you're thinking course fit here. This is a course that should work well for Minwoo. But There's a couple of these guys, I'll be honest, right, as soon as I pulled this up, right? First of all, he graded out way lower for me than I even would have guessed, kind of dug into that. And it's, okay, you pulled this up. Boom, boom, boom. 3 weeks in a row, he hasn't found the consistency on approach. And with how much of what we, you know, what we model and what we weigh and what we find important, the approach game matters so much. And it's great that he can bomb the ball, and it's great that he can be a great putter, and he's great around the greens. But if you're going to be that inconsistent on approach, it's just tough to really get behind those guys like that too often. I think Goddard falls in this category a little bit too. I think he's a little bit more consistent than Minwoo, but like, I think you can feel real confident in those guys when I see a couple back-to-back weeks of like, hey, their irons are working right now. They got those locked in. The other parts of the game are all bonuses at that point, but I need to see that, I think, before I jump in with a Minwoo Lee again. And then the other guy I'll bring up real quick, the top of the board I'll hit on quick. I think all four of those guys, and then I'll include Ludwig. Ludwig was my top five was extremely clear. This week it was Ludwig fifth, and those other guys, those top four, I think it is a very, very good chance the winner is coming from that. I am just avoiding betting them. I've got so much respect for all four of those guys. Ludwig just not included in that, so I'll be kind of rooting against him, unfortunately, or you know, just stay out of my guy's way would be nice, Ludwig. Those are my thoughts kind of on those. And then Patrick Cantlay, he was the one that I got closest to including this week. I had him on the card last week. He was withdrew with an illness last week before the Cadillac. Didn't play him. Once I got started comparing stuff, numbers weren't as great as what I was seeing odds-wise last week on him as he was this week. I think he's a good top 20 play. I think the one thing with Cantlay, you brought it up about Sam Burns, Matt. Cantlay, I think, has lost a little distance too over the past couple years, and it's just where we're kind of looking at yardage wise. Where the guys I'm really trying to keep my eye out on, Patrick Cantlay's just distance was kind of right in that range, right below where I kind of wanted it to be. So yeah, I ended up taking him off the card, but was very close.
3: 55th in this 72 person field, as far as driving distance for Patrick Cantlay. Wes, one of the guys that, you know, I think anybody that if they formulated their model anywhere close to us, you're going to see Jake Knapp towards the top. None of us have him on the card. I mean, he is seventh in my kind of in my model this week. Burned me last week. By the way, guys, just 10 seconds. Another withdrawal on the guy that I played in one and done. Like, this is unbelievable. Like, I can't even put into words. Like, I can't even believe this. But a guy that's going to model out well for you. Again, for me, DFS, where you can have multiple lineups, like, sure, whatever, but include him in 10% of your lineups or whatever, or 15. And if he withdraws, you're not dead because you still have 10 other lineups, 12 other lineups that are live. But I don't know if I'm willing to fire on him again this week, because if whatever was bothering him last week is bothering him still this week, Wes, like, he's just going to withdraw again because he's going to try to be ready for the major.
4: Yeah, I absolutely think so. And he was actually a play that I actually cashed out of because we heard that he's got that tape on his wrist and he's just walking the course and he's not taking any swings. So he certainly fits the profile in terms of a lot of those bombers that we listed, you know, Sudarshan Yelamaraju, another guy, Christopher Reitan out of Norway, who's played very well. Yeah. So a lot of these guys fit. I think Knapp is a little bit higher class right now, a little bit more proven than maybe those other two guys I listed. But it's like, when are they going to strike? These guys, I think, eventually are going to win. But is it going to be at a signature event? Is it going to be at a big event like this? Or is it going to be like an alternate event, like the Myrtle Beach Classic, which, by the way, depending on when you're watching this, that preview will be up Wednesday at vsin.com. That is the alternate event to the Truist Championship. So I did want to get that in. Brooks Koepka, the headliner at the field in Myrtle Beach this week.
3: I know a lot of you guys are in one-and-done pools out there. Listen, if you have Rory available, it's a big payday for first place. A lot of people probably already used him, so you're not going to, like, be up against a whole bunch of people here. My guess is he's probably only available in 40% or less of the pools that are still available out there. I mean, Kelly, you and I will have a decision to make a little bit later today on who we're going to go with, but I mean, I think if Rory is still available, even if you don't want to bet him outright, you can at least have a sweat on a guy who is the favorite in the tournament. And it's probably not going to cost you. Like I said, I bet you a lot of teams have used him already.
5: Yep. Yeah, I bet you you're right. I have him plenty of mine. I think if I had him available, I would. Otherwise, I think, Matt, I'm looking a little bit further down the board just because of, like, I think so much of the win equity is at the top, mm-hmm. of the odds board. I think it's maybe worth taking a shot on some of these guys that are a little bit more boom or bust that I kind of crafted my card after this week. I'll probably be using one of those guys. It might be a bit of a longer shot name for a signature event, but I'm okay with that because I think they can get it done here.
3: Yeah, it is. It's an interesting week, I think, from a one-and-done perspective, because we are getting to the point where a lot of big guns have been used, right? So if you kept any in the holster, good for you. You know, never talking you off of Cam Young, never talking you off of Ludwig, any of that, Xander, all those guys. But again, this is getting the time where you're gonna go out and try to win your one-and-done pool, for sure. And so, guys, again, we'll be back next week with the PGA Championship. Scottie Scheffler will be back in the field. If we look ahead, right now, Scottie Scheffler about 4-1, Rory a little under 7-1, and then we kind of get into these guys again that are kind of forgotten. Bryson DeChambeau, John Rahm, you know, come in as your third and fourth choice over there in the field. Xander, Cam Young, Matt Fitzpatrick. You can get Cam Young at 16-1 right now, if you are so inclined. You are not going to get 16-1 if he has a great finish this week.
4: I might be inclined. The number wasn't as good, but that's still pretty good for this player.
3: Yeah, I mean, right now, again, you're getting a little bit of a discount because DeChambeau and Rahm are in the field, but I would take Cam Young over both of those guys right now for sure. So if that's where you want to go. Guys, appreciate you being along with us. If you have not done so already, subscribe, rate, review. We're over on YouTube. We're on your audio as well. Good luck on all your bets.
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26: 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I can tell you that. 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
22: 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We're going to preview a pair of Game 2s in the NBA and the Stanley Cup playoffs. 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
2: Justin Sweetelson alongside Will Hill on VSiN Primetime. 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Thursday brings us an awesome card in the association, a couple of really intriguing NBA games. I guess one really intriguing NBA game, because I don't know what to do with your Lakers and the Thunder. Let's begin talking about the Cavs and the Pistons here, my friend, because this series, it doesn't quite make sense to me. When the odds opened up, I was anticipating wanting to back Detroit as some semblance of an underdog, but they opened a minus 120 favorite to win the series. They win game one. They cover the 3.5-point spread. Game goes under the total of 216. Final score 116-94. And when you look at these two teams on paper, take the odds out of the equation here, Will. Who's the better team? Is it Cleveland or is it Detroit?
3: Cleveland by a nose hair. And I think it's a fascinating handicap just because on one hand, Detroit has the best player in the series in Cunningham and they have home court. When you got the best player and you got home court, you know what? More times than not, you're going to win the series. But I do think Cleveland has a better overall team. I like their half court offense better than the Pistons. So to me, it would be Cleveland plus the points or nothing, but honestly, the best bet out of all this stuff when you're looking at the game, I prefer to just take a bigger picture view and look at the series. And look, you and I kind of agree here, kind of a toss-up between these two teams. You can nitpick in terms of this team has this strength or that weakness. Cavs in seven is plus 620. To me, this is a sixth, probably a seven-game series. And you know what? I don't look at Cleveland and say, no way they can win in Detroit on the road in game seven. To me, I just like the bang for your buck. You know what? Get me to a game seven. I'll take the 6-1 or a little bit north of that price tag. I think we're looking at a very long series, a coin flip. And again, both teams have certain advantages, certain weaknesses, disadvantages, however you want to put it. But I think this is a coin flip series and should go the distance.
2: Yeah, I mean, you look at game two, and the odds are pretty much identical. You've got Detroit laying 3.5, a total of 215.5. I kind of like the under here, but I'd be inclined to take the points with Cleveland. They can't really look worse than they did in game one. Now, they have to clean up some things, right? The turnovers are weird. And James Harden treating these playoff games like they're a road trip in the middle of December at, like, Sacramento, it's really odd to me, especially with what's on the line for him. I asked Paulie Howard this on Follow the Money earlier this week, Will, so I'll ask you, can you ever remember like an all-time great? And I know people don't like to hear that, but James Harden's going to be a Hall of Famer when all is said and done. But can you remember an all-time great in any sport that's been a bigger loser in clutch moments than James Harden? I can't really come up with one because most of them eventually get over the hump and do win one later in their careers. But when you compare and contrast the greatness of Harden with the clutch moments and the failures, he kind of stands alone.
3: Kershaw.
2: He won, but Kershaw had
3: his moments.
2: Kershaw was the only one on my list, but for what you just said, he technically won one. I don't know what his role was in that one, but he did technically win a World Series. So I think that's the only comparison.
3: Some people, I hate to do this, and I don't think it's fair, and I think, boy, a lot of things. If that fifth inning of the World Series a few years ago didn't go the way it did, I think he was on his way to having a great postseason. He hit well last year. Some people, though, would say Aaron Judge. I don't think that's fair, but that's a name that would be brought up. I hate to do it because I think it's just, you know, small sample size, all that stuff, but that's, I don't know. Is that the worst answer you've ever heard?
2: No.
3: Is there a little bit of that with Judge?
2: I think they're both pretty fair. You have to imagine, though, there'll be a bounce back from Harden. Seven turnovers, six baskets. So, again, another game where he has more turnovers than buckets in a contest. And then how about this run for Tobias Harris? Who saw this coming? This guy scored 20 points a game the last few against Orlando. It carries over into this series. Yeah. But at some point, don't we have to start looking at unders on Tobias? Because he's 35 years old. He's in year 15. He's not this guy. Like, no offense to Tobias Harris. It's not his fault. He shouldn't be the number two option on this team, but he is right now. It just feels like he's due for a bad night, but I'm not willing to get there, at least right now.
3: And by the way, the other thing on Harden, I don't think it's a coincidence, and I'm not sure it's a mental thing. I think so much of his game is just based on getting to the foul line.
2: Yeah.
3: And once you get to the playoffs, they just allow more contact to go.
2: Good point.
3: So, I mean, you use the perfect example of, hey, it's a Tuesday night in Sacramento. You know, he's getting to the line 10, 12 times. Those little bumps get called. 5 minutes to go in a playoff game, those little bumps that get called in Sacramento in the middle of January on a Tuesday night. I love how it's always a Tuesday night, too, when we use these random examples. But he just doesn't – it's officiated differently. And I think he's a very whistle-dependent player. So I think there is an element of that with Harden. But where do you ultimately come down if I said, hey, who wins the series and how many games? I say Cavs in seven, and I also like the 6-1 or so payout. Where do you come down? Who wins the series? How many games?
2: Okay, I have the Cavaliers 6-1 to win the Eastern Conference. I placed that before the deadline and the acquisition of James Harden. VSiN posted a TikTok of me saying I hated the trade of Harden and my ticket died, and people were crushing me in the comments. I stand by it. James Harden's a loser. Nothing he touches ever gets better with his existence. Detroit is so much mentally more tough. They play consistent defense, and you got a Cleveland team that has the most turnovers through eight playoff games since 1996 with 141. As long as they're sloppy with the basketball, I think Detroit wins the series. As far as this game is concerned, in game two, Detroit laying 3.5, total of 215.5. I lean under, but I like a couple other plays. One, Ausar Thompson is doing an incredible job on Harden and Donovan Mitchell. I think it continues, and I think Mitchell struggles at least with the assists in the next game. I'm going under on assists for Donovan Mitchell at 3.5. That's plus $1.12. He only had 2 in game one. He really struggles on the road. His assist numbers drop by almost a whole assist, but more importantly, he just isn't the same player when he's away from Cleveland. So I like the under there with that perimeter defense for Detroit. I also like Cade Cunningham over on his points at 27.5. He only had 23 in game one. He hit over 4 of 7 in the series with Orlando. He is much better at home. He is much more confident at home. And I do think because this team is going to need their star player to be a star, he sets the tone early. Give me Cade over 27.5 points. Anything else you like in this game?
3: No, just give me Cavs in 7 plus 600. I know you like the Pistons. How many games do you think? Sounds like you're 5 or 6.
2: I think 7. I think the nature, like if I'm betting this game, I'd look at Cleveland plus the 3.5. I know the zigzag isn't necessarily tried and true the last couple of seasons here, but I do think it's a spot where Cleveland has to come out with some sort of intensity. Think about what's on the line for them. One, they're going way over the cap to bring in a guy like James Harden. Right, they've locked up guys like Mobley and Allen. This is they're a deeper roster than the Knicks. They have a much more intriguing bench than the Knicks. And then Kenny Atkinson, he's won a lot of games, but his job could be on the line if they don't finish the job here. So I think there's a lot of pressure on Cleveland. We'll see if that shows up throughout the series, but I think for game two, because they have more scoring options, specifically in the fourth quarter, they can win this one and even the series up before we go back to Cleveland.
3: I'm with you. So we're both kind of same page, long series. I wouldn't be shocked if it's Pistons in 7. I like Cavs in 7, but I'd be surprised if this is 5. I don't think we're sweep, even 6. Like, I think this is going to be 3-2 somebody, and a lot of these games are going to be toss-ups.
2: Look, I'm going to say words that I've probably never said on this network. Thunder, Lakers, uh-oh. I have no bets. I got nothing for this one, I got to tell you. I bet on everything. You guys know. I get loose here. I'm not afraid to fire on something. OKC laying 15.5 in game two, totals 209.5. If I was forced to do anything here, Will, I'd lay the 15.5 with Oklahoma City. Maybe I lay the first quarter, first half, and full game and just trust the Thunder to get there. They couldn't have played worse than they did in the first game. The Lakers played

0: do anything in game two with the Thunder and the Lakers?
1: Lakers team total under, got home even though it was not looking good in that first half, where the Lakers played pretty well. And if Reeves played better, you could squint and say, hey, we could have stolen this game. To me, that's more concerning than anything, that you played well, all this stuff went well. OKC didn't play great, and you look up and you say, wow, we played great. How much did we win by? Well, you lost by 18. To me, this is a sweep. You can get that minus 105. Anyone can always win a game. How they win more than a game, I have no idea. I think it's going to be really tough for the Lakers to outscore OKC for 48 minutes. I mean, let's just put it pretty simply. The guys wearing OKC uniforms are a lot better than the guys wearing Laker uniforms. So Lakers team total under, OKC to sweep. I think OKC goes into the Western Conference Finals, something we talked about when the playoff bracket broke, the way it broke. I think they go in unbeaten to the Western Conference semis here, or the Western Conference Finals. And, man, maybe are we just overlooking the simplest bet? I think OKC is like minus 160 to win the whole thing. I know it's not sexy. Isn't that one you just kind of put in your account and you're happy 6 weeks from now you have it there?
0: Will, I've been saying that sentence since it was minus 135, and now it's minus 170. It feels like I'm really going to regret not betting it. It just there's something about OKC that I just don't want to back. I think it's the right call. I think they're the best team. I think they win the championship. I just won't enjoy it, which is really the opposite of sports betting, right? You're supposed to go against your heart. It doesn't matter how you feel. I just don't enjoy watching them play. And then there is an angle for me where I put on the tinfoil hat and people don't like this. Adam Silver does not want the Thunder to go back-to-back. I know dynasties are good, but for TV rating purposes, they would like fresh blood. They would like someone like San Antonio. They'd like the Knicks to have a chance, and they have the New York market, and they can go as many games as possible. I'm not saying they're going to manipulate things, but the Spurs do have the Thunder's number this year. I think San Antonio can still win the West. That's why I'm hesitant to bet this number at minus one. It just dropped down to minus 165. So more on those games coming up later on in the show. We've got a lot to get to, including Major League Baseball, the NHL, all of that coming your way. He's Will Hill. I'm Dustin Sweetelson. You're locked into VSiN Primetime.
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2: It is VSiN by the Books. Dave Ross right here at the Mint Gaming Hall in Franklin, Kentucky. He's our closer, Jensen Lewis, in Cleveland, Ohio. And Jensen, as they say, whoever they are, what goes up must come down. It is time for a rousing edition of Stock Up and Stock Down.
1: Buy low, sell high, as long as you have a reason why. Whose reputation is soaring and who's on the verge of collapse? It's Stock Up, Stock Down.
2: Jensen, you know, we work in a money industry. Do you have the desire to ever go to, like, Wall Street and they said, hey, Jensen Lewis, we're going to let you, what do? You hit the gavel? What do they do to start the day and the trading?
3: Ring the bell.
2: Every day? Does that excite you? Ring the bell. Does that excite you at all?
3: What excites me is the Chicago White Sox, actually, right now. My first stock up today is actually the Southsiders. And credit to Will Venable's crew. They have been very formidable in this first month and change of the season. Munetaka Murakami has been a revelation, one of the top betting choices to win American League Rookie of the Year, right next to fellow AL Central compadre Kevin McGonigal of the Detroit Tigers. Heck, the Cleveland Guardians in the Central have upwards of three Rookie of the Year candidates with Chase DeLauder and Parker Messick and maybe Travis Bazzana in there as well. Most importantly, when you look at the White Sox, yes, it was a rebuild a couple of years in the making. Are they ready to contend? I don't know if we're there yet. But they've got a couple of keystones that in Murakami you can build around. Davis Martin, who I had given out in our Daily Diamond at 50-1 to win the American League Cy Young, has been arguably one of the best pitchers not only in the American League but in Major League Baseball all year. They have a back end of the bullpen with Grant Taylor and Sir Anthony Dominguez, who they brought in as a free agent from Toronto this offseason. You have the building blocks of what a contender looks like. I did not have on my bingo card that entering the first week of May, they would just be a couple of games out of first place. Now, granted, every team in the American League Central is either at 500 or below. But isn't that what we look at, is chances to have aggressive expansion? If you're buying stock, you might want to get a few shares of the Chicago White Sox where they are right now.
2: David Stearns, he scouted Murakami. I believe he said slow slow bat speed, couldn't hit a fastball. How's that working out? You know, in Billy Joel voice, when I wore a younger man's clothes, I'm looking at the stock up in the PGA Tour, and two guys in specifics, to be Cameron Young and Matt Fitzpatrick right now. 28 years young for Cameron Young, 31 for Matty Fitz. These guys are hitting their athletic prime. And all of a sudden, outside of Rory and Scotty, you can make the case these are the other two best guys on the PGA Tour week in and week out. Well, Cameron Young's already got two massive scalps this year when you win the Players, the fifth major, as they call it, and then you win an elevated event. And all Matt Fitzpatrick's trying to do this week, Jensen, is potentially win for the third straight week that he's teed it up on the PGA Tour. So all of a sudden, if you want to look past Scotty and look past Rory, you don't have to look very far down the odds board week in, week out when you look at these two guys. And oh, by the way, you know how much I love the Ryder Cup. I'm going to go over there to Adel Manor next year in Ireland and try to bring the cup back to the United States. These will be two stalwarts on the opposing teams, on Team Europe and Team USA. Matt, how about, would you sign up right now, Jensen, for a head-to-head on Sunday between Cameron Young and Matt Fitzpatrick? Oh, my goodness. That'd be like a knockdown, drag-out, heavyweight matchup right now. That's how good these two guys are playing. And I would say this. I don't think it's a surprise for either one of these guys. Matt Fitzpatrick's already won one of the hardest tournaments to win, the United States Open, a couple years ago up there in Boston. But maybe Cameron Young has started to realize all that talent, and Matt Fitzpatrick's getting better and better as he gets older. He's getting longer out there on the tee as well. So maybe it's a surprise to some. I don't think it's a surprise to us. Stock is up on a young American and a young European.
3: All right, Dave, from the American arenas and stadiums throughout our lineage, we have giveaways, we have collector's items, things of that nature. We have signature drinks like the Honey Deuce for the tennis U.S. Open there in Flushing. We have the Masters with arguably the most affordable concession stand known to man. But job well done for the Carolina Hurricanes and the Beer Skate Mug. 4,687 beer skates sold during that game one on Saturday against the Flyers. They sold out of them, and I am not shocked. I just cannot wait for the videos of people that will be consuming whatever beverage you may prefer. This is outstanding. This is capitalism at its finest. You make something that is one of a kind, people will come in droves. Mile high salute, Carolina Hurricanes marketing and sales. That's phenomenal. I wish I could just get my hands on one.
2: I'm going to have to text my nephew, Justin Jeske. He is a big Carolina Hurricanes guy. I have a feeling he might have already partaken in the Beer Skate Mug. I'm going to have to check that out with Justin. My next stock up, you know me, Jensen. I like to hop on. If I find a number, I don't care how long I have to wait to cash that ticket. I'm looking at you, Virginia Tech football. Right now, I think you should be excited if you're in Blacksburg, Virginia. And I know you're going to go, oh, James Franklin, you really trust James Franklin? Yeah. In the regular season, I absolutely do. And what also tells me something about this football team is Brent Pry, who was his DC at Penn State, and it worked out there. He takes the job at his alma mater, Virginia Tech, and it doesn't work out as the head coach there. He gets fired as the head coach and decides to stay on the staff as the DC for James Franklin. We talk about it a lot. Just because you didn't make it as a head coach doesn't mean you're not a great defensive coordinator. One of the best recruiting classes this year in NIL or any other way you want to slice it for Virginia Tech football. I've already played the over 7.5 at plus an hour 20. I also found, Jensen, I haven't played it yet, at 6.5, you got to lay a little juice at $1.45. Look at the schedule. I would not be shocked if Virginia Tech football, yes, Virginia Tech football in Blacksburg, the little engine that could again, is back. They've been kind of dormant, laying there since Frank Beamer retired. Didn't go well with Justin Fuente. Didn't go well with Brent Pry. I think it's going to go really well in this iteration of James Franklin. Play those overs, people. Virginia Tech football, your stock is on the rise.
3: All right. On the downturn, or it's been down for a while, Boston sports. Celtics, see you later. Blowing the series lead. Nice job. Bruins, okay, whatever. Red Sox, doesn't look good. I'm not even going to bring up what's happened with the New England Patriots this offseason. That's already stock way, way, way down. How do you resurrect a sports city? Well, winning would help. I don't know if that's in the cards for the Red Sox here. Celtics are down in the Caribbean somewhere enjoying the offseason, and the Bruins trying to thaw out from what was a dismal round one performance. Listen, it's been a place that has had dynasties, not only with the Red Sox and with the Patriots in years past. Those young millennial sports fans in Boston, you have been so spoiled. This is how the other half usually lives. Let's see what you're made of. Let's see if you can pull yourself up in the dirty water. Stock down, Boston sports.
2: Great minds think alike. Didn't know where you were going with your first stock down, but my second stock down, it's the rest of the AL East, which includes those Boston Red Sox, and maybe stop drinking that dirty water. And also the Birds of Baltimore. Look, they got nice wins, certainly the last couple of days here for Boston and Baltimore, but overall, these two teams are supposed to be challenging, certainly the likes of the Yankees, and I don't think they should be looking in the rear view to Tampa Bay, and yet here they are. So I know that sometimes in those markets, they act like small markets, even though you can make the case certainly for Boston as being a big market. You go back to the Mookie Betts trade to L.A. years ago when they didn't want to pay Mookie the money at that time, so you kind of scratch your head a little bit. I don't know that, Jensen, it's too late for these two teams to turn it around, but Baltimore especially. Just a couple years ago, we thought, man, they have arrived. Not only have they arrived, they're going to be here for years to come. And then what was last year and what's this year so far? Not so good. So sometimes the sand in the hourglass starts to go out before you even see it. Boston, Baltimore, who are you? Your stock is down? It shouldn't be. You better turn this thing around before it's too late.
3: Dave, you know I'm a stickler for etiquette in many walks of life. We take our weekend seriously here on By the Books. If you are a neighbor who turns on your lawnmower and decides to do any sort of work that way that induces an obscene amount of noise before 9 a.m., Expect a knock on your door and a little reminder of what it means to be neighborly.
2: I never rooted for or against LIV Golf, but just kind of objectively watching, that stock is so far down. You're hearing John Rahm. He sounds like he feels like he's just doesn't know how to get out, and he wants to get out of the LIV Golf contracts. We know that PIF is not going to be funding LIV Golf after this calendar year. Where do they go, Jensen? There are some really talented players over there. I mean, I think we're burying our head in the sand if we go, good, we don't ever want to see those guys play on the big boy tours again. They made their bed, they line it. I'm not one of those guys. So while I'm not rooting for or against, the future of LIV Golf is in such doubt and jeopardy right now that there are going to be guys that get lost in the shuffle that we've already forgotten about that are really talented, world-class players that I hope somehow don't get caught up in this wash that is the golf politics right now. But it does not look good any way you slice it here for LIV Golf going forward. I have no idea what their future, if they have one at all, and what that looks like. Jensen, so much more to get to. Stay tuned right here to VSiN by the Books on VSiN, the Sports Betting Network.
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2: Dave Ross and Jensen Lewis here with you. We always look forward to our conversations with Reed Kuhn. Does a great job as a UFC gambling analyst. You can give him a follow on X at Fightnomics. Jensen, as you well know, he is the author of a book with the same title, Fightnomics. We've been pushing Reed for a sequel for years now, but if the original is so good, you might not need to do a second one. Joins us now here in the Progressive Guest Line. And if you're watching on FanDuel Sports Network, a new setup, Reed, at the new Casa in Vienna. How was the big move? We don't see any bourbon behind you yet.
12: Not yet. This is now my new office with the accent wall and the shelves. So once I get things situated, I do plan a little bourbon bar off to the side here that on Saturdays we'll sneak over, make a Manhattan, do a bourbon tasting if it's a good night. But yeah, we're still getting settled. We're a few weeks in.
3: For people that don't know, Reed Kuhn, one of the extras on the set of Mad Men, which is why the bourbon aficionado will have some of those relics up here soon. Okay, this is a good little card we got for people that have not done a deep dive yet into UFC 328. Start us at the top, main event. I know that we've got a pretty sizable favorite, and from the odds perspective here, Reed, that always is jarring to me. It's like, wow, main event, and this is how big of a favorite Chimaev is. Why the number where it is, and do you buy into where the market is at this point?
12: So, yeah, unfortunately, it is an extreme striker versus grappler matchup. Obviously, Strickland almost never tries to go to ground. His takedown defense is solid. It's actually above average, and that's kept him in the game here, and that's probably what got him to this title shot was his takedown defense in his last fight against Hernandez, Fluffy. But this is a different animal. Obviously, Chimaev is arguably the best grappler in the game right now. He also has stifling top control. So in Chimaev's title-winning performance, he was in control 22 out of 25 minutes of that fight on the ground. That's insane. It's partially insane because he never got a submission, never got a finish. But it is insane to be able to hold someone, a pretty strong athletic guy in DDP, no less, to hold them down for that long. And so I do expect more of the same. Now, Strickland has never been submitted, so the total game here is a little tricky. I don't want to bank on a submission prop early on. I think it's just a wear and tear fight by Chimaev, and Chimaev is used to getting booed. That will not faze him, especially against someone like Strickland. I think he's just going to bully him on the ground, and he's going to waste no time doing it. Now, every round you do have that puncher's chance. Unfortunately, Strickland is not really a one-punch kind of knockoff, walk-off, knockout kind of guy. He's more of a cumulative damage kind of guy, and I just don't see him having enough minutes on the feet to do that. So to play this fight, I mean, I think there's an angle of Chimaev by submission or decision, which will get you to cut the price maybe about in half from minus 500 to minus 250. And then there's the submission prop, will he or won't he? And that's basically a coin flip. I'll sprinkle a little bit on that one. I think 25 minutes is a long time. DDP survived that long. Maybe Chimaev knows it was a pretty boring fight. He needs to go for the submission a little more aggressively. But that's where I see this going. I see a safer play on submission or decision for Chimaev. And the models agree with the current line. There's not a lot of value playing it straight up, though.
2: That's interesting to me, Reed, because I see that total sitting here. And that's why we love having this conversation early in the week at 3.5. You can get plus money if you think that Sean could survive the early rounds, maybe with the takedown defense that you alluded to, plus $1.20 to the over 3.5. Look, I'll be honest, Reed. I've been wrong in a lot of Sean Strickland fights. Either way, right? I thought Fluffy was going to destroy him, and you knew right away. I could tell right away in that fight when Fluffy couldn't get the takedown on Sean that he was in a lot of trouble. And not to say to you what you alluded to, that he's not going to knock you out with one punch, but if Chimaev does not get the takedowns. I go back to the Gilbert Burns fight, where all of a sudden he was in a hands battle with a guy like Gilbert Burns, undersized. Could there be a problem on the Chimaev side if he doesn't get the takedowns that we assume are coming?
12: Yeah, I don't know if he gets that first one. The weird thing about the Hernandez fight, and I'm with you, I was on the other side there, is that he gave up after one attempt. I mean, he was 0 for 1 in three rounds. That is not... I actually had to go back and look at the stat line from that fight. I did not believe it when I saw it. Did he really give up after the first attempt and then just believe in his hands? Chimaev, I don't believe, is going to be that cocky. He knows where he wants this fight. His corner is going to order him over and over. And his attempts per minute on open water, this guy doesn't waste more than about 35 seconds before in between takedowns or before he attempts that first one. So I don't think he's going to waste time. And even if he does get stuffed, and Strickland is going to be ready for that first one, it's the second, it's the third, the fourth. He's going to chain them together, put them against the fence, and drag him down eventually. And those dynamics are what inch me towards that storyline of Chimaev is going to take a different game plan here than Hernandez did, and maybe he learned something from that fight.
3: All right, Reed, a couple other tighter line fights here. One that I know Dave has had an eye on, too. Alexander Volkov, and then where's Waldo Cortez Acosta? I always love looking at some underdog spots here, and especially shorter dog spots. What got you to this particular lean or play and maybe an angle there, especially on that main card fight?
12: Yeah, on the stat line, it's tit for tat, you know? It's just back and forth. One guy slightly more accurate, the other guy slightly better defense, but very, very similar dynamics. And then on the Volkov side, he is a little older, a little bit bigger, but not much. Normally, he has a bigger reach advantage than he does in this fight. Almost no takedowns between the two guys. These two guys are going to stand and trade, and I just see Cortez Acosta being fresher. He's a little younger. He's never been knocked down ever. Volkov has been dropped twice, knocked out once. So if you're giving me basically coin flip dynamics, the value must be on the plus money side. And that's basically how I see that. The model comes out almost 50-50 on predicting this outcome. And so as long as I get some plus money on a Cortez Acosta, I'll take that. It's not a huge play, but it is a lean, and I'm with you. Like, if I'm looking to play a dog there, it's usually going to be a mild one, someone who already has a pretty good chance, and I'm trying to find just a little extra value in the numbers.
2: Talking with Reed Kuhn, the father of MMA analytics, and look, Jensen knows this, and I'm sure you know it by now. I just think Tetsuro Taira has been champ in waiting for quite some time, despite one loss in the UFC, and I feel like the House of the Rising Sun, it might be time. Joshua Van has been a dynamic champion. The Pantoja fight, notwithstanding here, where he blows out his knee. Joshua said that was because of his pressure that caused that injury. I don't know. That's neither here nor there in this fight. He is the dog to defend his crown against Taira. What style of fight do you think can get us to the side of Tetsuro Taira?
12: Yeah, this is a great one. I've been backers of both guys along the way here, so this is not coming from a position of betting bias, you know, which guys won me more money. Josh Van, I did actually support him in his last title fight. I do believe that win was a little fluky, you know, an injury. You don't want to see it go that way. But I thought, given enough time, he could have opened up those hands, and he's really good in a firefight. His accuracy is insane. His pace is extraordinarily high, and that combination just makes him such a gifted striker. When you can throw a lot of volume and land it at such a high level, he's way above average on both metrics. To do that together is very rare. Now, he has 5 knockdowns scored, but given the volume of punches that he's landed, his knockdown rate is actually a little bit below average. Now I look at Taira, and yes, another stifling grappler. I see him as a little bit different than some of the other wrestlers on this card, because this card does have a lot of great wrestlers, but Taira is just different dynamically in the moves that he does. They're more aggressive. The way he hurts people when he's on the back, he's willing to backpack you, but also throw that crazy maneuver where he's changing your balance. But he's also not incompetent with his hands. You know, as far as great grapplers go, people who are wrestle first clearly, his hands are not bad. It's his defense that's a liability. And so again, whenever I see a striker versus a wrestler and the wrestler has poor head strike defense, now I'm looking at what about the power metric on the striker? And the power metric, what I'm looking at, is actually below average. So is Josh Van going to get that one punch that puts it away? This is flyweight. You don't see that as often. He'll piece you up for sure and put you down eventually, but I don't know if he's going to do that in those opening seconds before he goes on the defense. And given how much he throws volume, if he does open up, he's just asking for a counter takedown. And we do see that. Guys who are aggressive strikers walk right into that takedown.
3: Last 30 seconds, Reed. The rest of the card, most confident play or one you think has the best angle for profit for people wanting to get in on the action?
12: I think King Green against Jeremy Stephens. The numbers came out pretty strongly on the green side, both from a performance metric standpoint and just looking at the career trajectories of the two guys. They're both around the 40 age mark, so that's kind of crazy. And the octagon time between the two, they're going to hit 12 hours together in this fight. I think Jared Gordon, I think that's another one where the probability is very high over Jim Miller. That's a little surprising. Other wrestlers to watch out for, Grant Dawson and Pat Sabatini. Both guys know how to dominate a round on the ground. It is chalky, but you can string together some of these wrestling combinations for a pretty nice parlay at nearly even money.
2: And I like your dog pick here from Kopilov, too. About +$1.60, you can get him right now. Reed, you're the best. I can't wait to see the shelves behind you filled up with some fine bourbon here, and I'm sure you'll be popping open a little bit on a Saturday night. Everybody give him a follow at Fightnomics and check out his book. The title is Fightnomics. We are back. It is VSiN by the Books on VSiN, the Sports Betting Network.
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18: Back on a numbers game, live from Circa Resort Casino, downtown Las Vegas. Gil Alexander, Kelly Bidlin, Jonathan Davis to join us, talk NHL, Stanley Cup playoffs, as if there's another kind of Stanley Cup playoffs than the NHL variety. Lanch win again yesterday. Colorado Avalanche now join the Carolina Hurricanes as having won six straight to begin the postseason. Two-thirds of the way to that record that I keep talking about for the 85 Edmonton Oilers, who won nine in a row to start the 85 Stanley Cup playoffs.
19: Pretty good. Pretty good.
18: And that will
19: good.
18: Be my first question of Jonathan Davis. Is like, you one or both? Who's getting there? The nine in a row.
19: I mean, I know it helps that they had nine in the first game, but 14 goals through two games. It's not bad.
18: It's not bad.
19: It's not bad.
18: The Wild succumb last night to the Avalanche 5-2. Kind of ho-hum hockey tonight. Doubleheader. Canadian Sabres finally going to start. And then the Ducks, Golden Knights. Golden Knights going to try to take a 2-0 lead in that best of seven series. So we'll talk to JD about that. I just call him JD, by the way. That's kind of like a anything. Anybody with those initials, you default to JD kind of thing? I think so.
19: Yeah, I think there's some people call him JD.
18: So last night, I'm watching the Mariners lose to the Braves. It's 2-2 in the ninth. Not even a bad pitch to Matt Olson. And Matt Olson stays through the strike zone, like as he stays through the swing, stays with it, and he lines one out of the park in center field over Julio Rodriguez. I'm not sure how many players in baseball could do that, but you can count them on one hand. And so there's a couple things I want to get to here since, by the way, Steve Fezzik texting us saying he's proclaimed the Mariners' bet dead. This is the same guy who proclaimed the Reds' bet dead in March, April. In March, before the bet even started, so Steve trying to save face here is what this is. But since the Mariners are behind the eight ball, let's look at some other things. A couple National League. One is an award, one is a prop. Let's just talk about MVP in the National League.
19: Okay.
18: Shohei Ohtani in the National League. Just looking at his stats, this is courtesy of the group chat that is being bandied about right here. Shohei's got six homers, 14 RBI, 240 batting average. 432 slugging percentage and 814 OPS.
19: He sucks.
18: Last 3 years, way better, right? 282, 310. Last 3 years, was it 282, 310, 304? Well, they're getting messed up in the. I see what he's saying. So his average is lower. His slugging percentage is lower. His OPS is lower. And the question is there anyone to look at for MVP? And I go to Matt Olson. Who we're showing at 10-1. Is he still 10-1 for MVP? Is that accurate? Wow. I mean, to me, Matt Olson currently leads the majors. Majors, right? We're talking NL MVP, but he leads the majors outright in doubles, 15, RBI, 33, and runs scored, 35. He's the first player to hold the outright MLB lead in all three categories at the end of any day in May or later since Ted Williams. Through games in September 19th, 1949.
19: That's wild.
18: Courtesy of Optus Stats, by the way. So there is a prop out there, since we're going to just shove the Mariners' May bet to the side for a second. There's a prop out there. First guy to get to 20 homers. First is the race to 20 homers. You can bet this at DraftKings. Right now, Major League Baseball lead, Aaron Judge of the Yankees, no surprise, with 14, tied with Munetaka Murakami of the White Sox, who also has 14 homers. Now, Judge in the race to 20 is the favorite at minus 110. Murakami's at plus 150. And then you see, after Murakami, you see the other candidates, starting with Yordan Alvarez of the Astros, plus 750. He's currently got 12 homers. Remember, this is the race to 20. There's our guy, Matt Olson, at plus 850. That homer I was referring to, Olson jacked his 13th of the season last night in the ninth, proved to be the game winner against the Mariners. There's Will's guy, Ben Rice, plus 950. He's two back of his teammate Aaron Judge and Munetaka Murakami. Everybody else, double digits, and are at least three back of Judge and Murakami. Once again, Kelly Bidley, I go to Matt Olson. So I like Matt Olson for MVP right now in the National League. I like Matt Olson in this category. Matt Olson is one homer behind Judge and Murakami. And specifically, if you look at, for those who are interested in, you know, recency and what have they been doing lately. Now, Judge should always be the favorite in this category. I'm not going to act like he should. Mm-hmm. Judge has hit five homers in his last eight games. It's not like he's slowing down.
19: Mm-hmm.
18: Alvarez, three homers in his last 14, right? He'd be the opposite. Not really on a home run surge of any kind right now. Ben Rice out with a hand injury. We'll see day to day. We'll see when he comes back. Matt Olson, you ask? Four homers last five games, six homers last nine games. He's your guy at plus 850. If there's a bet here to make, that's your guy.
19: Okay, let's play the golf leaderboard game. 14. Aaron Judge.
18: Mm-hmm.
19: Scottie Scheffler is at 14 home runs.
18: Yeah.
19: How far down the board can you even look?
18: I just went as far as I think you can.
19: 11 home runs?
18: Not
19: 13 home runs.
18: I mean, Schwarber, I definitely looked at Schwarber, right? I was like, okay, what's Schwarber doing?
19: Right. Because Schwarber, we know, can pile up four home runs in 2 days.
18: Though he's not doing it currently.
19: Right.
18: Right. He's not on a Schwarber heater, let's put it that way. Interestingly, after Schwarber comes any other player, which is a bucket of, I guess, Bryce Harper and everybody else.
19: Yeah, we were talking about that during the break. There's some guys listed at nine home runs. I'm a little surprised Bryce Harper's not on there.
18: But anybody else, I think you're just, I mean, look, it'd be wonderful to hit a Mike Trout at 40-1 or a Junior Caminero at 80-1. But Judge, to use your Scheffler analogy, right? It's you just kind of.
19: Yeah, it's like, it's not
18: you're
19: like,
18: not going to come from that far behind to beat Judge.
19: Yeah, barring injury, barring it's not injury. Like he's going to stop hitting home runs, right? I'm a little intrigued by the, yeah, Schwarber jumped out to me just because we know he can get hot for a few games and, you know, it's a race to 20, right? All you got to get. Nine more, or Aaron Judge, all he's got to do is get six more here. Trout, that big of an odds difference between Schwarber and Trout? I mean, I know Schwarber's more of the home run guy, but 40-1?
18: I mean, Trout's having a great year. I made the case for, you know, a narrative where he could win MVP if some of the guys at the top, you know, falter a little bit long term. But I don't know if he's got to hit nine before Judge hits six.
19: Mm-hmm.
18: I don't see it. It could happen. 40 is 40-1 enough to play that?
19: Now let's have the Scheffler conversation.
18: That's the problem.
19: Is Judge at minus 110 just the best bet on the board?
18: What do you say on a golf leaderboard? You're always like, look at the names on the top of the leaderboard, though, right? And for me, Judge, Alvarez, and Olson are those equivalent names at the top of the home run leaderboard. By the way, I don't mean to diminish Murakami, who's just not one of the names, but he's right there.
19: He's not one of the names. No, I'm doing the question, though. If we always try to look down the board, we see great plus prices, but is Aaron Judge at minus 110 just a good bet?
18: I wouldn't hate anybody who did it.
19: Yeah.
18: But if you're giving me Matt Olson one behind at plus 850, what we just talked about, this is historical from Olson, who never misses a game, by the way. The modern-day Cal Ripken never misses a game. What was that? 15 doubles, 33 RBI, 36 runs scored. I know we're talking about a home run.
19: Yeah, it's incredible.
18: Here, but what a season.
19: Yeah, it's incredible.
18: What an early season for the Braves, who have been awesome. So going back to the MVP conversation for a second, I also think that factors into the MVP conversation, which is the Braves are just killing it this year. Best team in baseball. And Olson is front and center of all that. So 10-1, because I thought I saw lower than that. But if you can still find a 10-1 on Matt Olson for MVP, are you kidding me?
19: I'm seeing, yeah. Looking at 10-1 right now.
18: Okay. I would support both of the Matt Olson plays there. MVP and the race to 20 home runs, which I love that DraftKings still has these up. I assume they will do race to 30, race to 40, so on and so forth.
19: Caesars has race to 30 up.
18: Also interesting.
19: Yeah.
18: What's Judge in race to 30?
19: I do not know, Gil.
18: Bring it up and don't have the number. By the way, currently National League MVP, Shohei remains minus 370, you know, because of that whole pitching thing. So I'm not, again, Shohei is Shohei. He's got both going. But if the batting falters and continues to falter by comparison to previous Shohei seasons, then all of a sudden it does put other people into play. And as I look, we discussed this yesterday, we're like, who else are you going to play? Elly De La Cruz, not good enough at 22-1. Corbin Carroll, 18-1, in my opinion, not good enough. Olsen's the only other choice here. Acuna hurt. It's the only other choice.
19: Your race to 30 odds. Aaron Judge plus 140. Murakami plus 350. Olsen 8-1. Alvarez and Schwarber both 11-1. Ben Rice 14-1.
18: All right, so I'd rather have Olsen at 8-1. Was that the price here for to 20?
19: Yeah.
18: Okay.
19: No, to 30.
18: No, I know, but in the to 20, he was also 8-1, right?
19: Oh, yeah.
18: Okay. Is that what I just said? Yeah, I believe so. Olsen to 20, yes.
19: 850.
18: Yeah, he's even better to 20. I'd much rather take the small sample size.
19: Me too.
18: Get him there at plus 850 than I would 8-1 to get to 30. So that even adds more to it.
19: How much more time do you want to give Judge?
18: Exactly.
19: Right? Yeah, I'm with you.
18: I don't. So there's your play. Matt Olson race to 20 at plus 850, and I would even suggest Matt Olson 10-1 National League MVP, which I am startled that number even exists given the historical stats that we just quoted earlier. So there you go. Little mid-season prop for you. By the way, we're gonna have to flesh this out to it another time. There you go. It's a numbers game at Visa, the Sports Betting Network.
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8: 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I am Matt Brown. That is Wes Reynolds. That is Kelly Bidlin. And a big kudos to both of those guys. Let's go ahead and just do a quick little flashback to last week.
9: Cameron Young, I think, is one that you got to be willing to play here and not try to hit so many bombs in a field that I think that there's a clear gap between some of the top guys and even some of the middle guys. So Cameron Young is one that I have played.
19: I'm right there. I'm right back there with you, my friend, on Cameron Young. So started my card there. It's not going to be much in the outright. So him in the outright market, and then probably winner without. Want to see where that number goes.
8: I know both y'all are on Cam Young. I wanted to be on Cam Young. He is second in the model, obviously, to Scotty. I mean, like, he's basically been the second best player in the world to Scotty, at least in this field anyway. I just couldn't get it. Maybe I'm snake bit a little bit from the Masters as well, where it's just like he didn't go get it when it was there for the taking, and I don't know if that's still in the back of my mind. And yeah, unfortunately, that was that's me saying that I wanted to be on Cam Young, but the price wasn't good enough. Well, guess what? The price was good enough for Wes Reynolds and Kelly Bidlin, and they both cashed outright tickets here. Hopefully you guys did as well. I sat from afar and just cried every evening as he ran away with the tournament. My one thought here might be that Cam Young's playing the best golf in the world. Yes, Scottie Scheffler with another ridiculously good finish. Again, if that's a slump, then, you know, sign me up for it. But Cam Young might be the best player in the world right now. Kelly Bidlin, one thought from last week.
19: Yeah, man, he's playing right up. I mean, really big thought. You just said it about Cam Young, might be playing the best in the world, but oh man, and this is going to carry over to the conversation with the Truist this week. You've got a group of guys right now that I think you could say that about several players on the PGA Tour, and it really, I think, tip of the cap to guys like Cameron Young, Matt Fitzpatrick, that have even put themselves into that conversation. I think even playing better. I mean, we were high on those, but those two specifically, seemingly all three of us heading into this year and for most of the beginning of the season, wasn't expecting these type of results, to be honest.
8: Wes Reynolds, your one takeaway from last week.
9: Well, I'll split it up into two. Number one, Matt, don't beat yourself up too much because Cameron Young is apparently the only guy I can hit this PGA Tour season. He's the only guy I guess I've got figured out. It's just like, let's figure out the other 150-plus players on the tour. But I think what you're seeing right now, there is kind of a clear separation just based on what we've seen the first like 4 months of the season in terms of the top four on the PGA Tour and whatever order you want to put them in. Cameron Young, Scottie Scheffler, Rory McIlroy, Matt Fitzpatrick. And then there's those couple lurkers that we're waiting to see them kind of go off and put one on the board this season. Xander Schauffele, Ludwig Aubert, guys that have played really good golf, but just hadn't been able to get over the finish line. So maybe this will be the week down at the Truist, or next week, perhaps at the PGA Championship up at Aronimink. But there is kind of a clear line of demarcation between the top four, I think, right now.
8: We head back to Charlotte this week for the Truist, and the odds board is, as you would expect in an event without Scottie Scheffler, it's going to be Rory McIlroy at the top. He comes back this week after taking last week off. Anywhere between mid-fives up to six is about the best you're going to get in the market out there on Rory McIlroy. Cam Young, after the way that he has been playing and the win last week, is your second shot on the board. And if I didn't like him last week at 11, boy, I'm going to love him at 9 this week with that, I guess. But, yes, Cam Young, coming in about 8:59, something like that, out there in the market. Xander Schauffele returns this week as well. He kind of cracks the double digits there, 10-11-ish out there in the market. Matt Fitzpatrick is back this week too. He's kind of anywhere between 13 and 14, 15, 16, something like that out there in the market. Wow, Ludwig, Siwoo, Tommy Fleetwood, Adam Scott, Patrick Cantlay, Sam Burns, Ricky Fowler, on and on and on. That's when you start to get into kind of the 18, 19, 20s, and then even further into the odds. And, of course, we'll talk about these guys over the course of the show as well. But, Wes, let's go ahead and get into the course here, obviously one that we are familiar with in various fashions, whether it be hosting a major championship or hosting this event or by a different name and all of that. But definitely a course that we do have some history with.
9: Yeah, we certainly do. And probably most of our audience recognize this more as the Wells Fargo Championship. It is now the Truist Championship. That sponsorship started last season. However, this event was not played at its usual site in Quail Hollow down there in Charlotte, North Carolina. It was played in Philadelphia last year. So keep that in mind when you're looking at any data here. But long relationship here at Quail Hollow. Quail Hollow had the PGA, by the way, last year. Tom Fazio, the designer, several renovations. Par 71, 75, 21 was for tournament golf, and it's actually about 75, 93 on the official scorecard this week. But par 72 still for the members. A long course, as you might imagine by those yardages. Third longest on the PGA Tour, seventh toughest last year, and even a little bit tougher with it being a major championship. So what the renovations entailed, basically, it's Bermuda throughout in terms of the surface, but there is a rye overseed and Poa Trib overseed on the greens here. Fairway is about 33 yards on average, so not a lot of trouble in terms of the rough. It only measures about a little over 2 inches, so you can kind of grip it and rip it a little bit around here. I think the most difficult things when I was doing my research about this course are probably the greens in terms of how fast that they are. They're relatively large, about 6,500 square feet on average, but they play firm. They'll get tougher on the weekend. They're fast. There's a lot of, like, false fronts and runoffs around the greens. So you can find some trouble here. You got water in play on six holes, 61 bunkers on the course, but it's still what you think, a typical Carolina tree line design. So, you know, you want to try to keep it straight as much as you can, even though the rough is not all that big. But 75, 83, par 71, three par fives, one on the front, two on the back. So kind of profile similar, like some of the longer courses on tour, Torrey Pines, Bay Hill, Muirfield Village, Riviera, Bethpage Black, some of the other courses that have hosted PGA championships, which of course is next week. So if you want to look at some comparative or correlation type things, look at those courses, I think, to see who may succeed here at Quail Hollow this week.
8: Kelly, we look at the odds board right now. One name not on there, one name still on there, at least as of this recording. Colin Morikawa does withdraw on Monday. We've been wondering about that back of his. He looked horrible, but the results were actually showing up. The results did not show up last week, and he withdraws this week. Jake Knapp withdraws last week, but he is at least currently still out there on the odds board. Somebody that, again, in normal circumstances, I probably would be very, very interested in, but going to be tough for me to click the button this week on him given his withdrawal last week.
19: Yeah, I'm going to guess this is more of an issue and a topic on this podcast than most other golf betting podcasts you're going to listen to. But yeah, Knapp is interesting this week, right? Rates out very highly for me. We're going to get into stats and everything coming up, but rates out very highly for me, but I don't really know that I can touch that right now. And then what are his status, Colin Morikawa's status, as we head into next week in another major? I you would think both of them have that and being ready for that as the greatest priority. But, you know, you get these signature events leading into it. It's a lot of money on the line. So definitely two things to be keeping our eye on both this week and as we head into next week with those two guys.
8: Now, while we're not in Florida, it is still weather for us to look at here in this one. Thursday could be interesting. So keep your eye on different waves if you want to try and track all of that. First round leader bets, of course, that will come in play as well. We do the best we can to kind of give you what we see here. Kelly, if you're watching us over on the YouTube page, or by the way, hello, if you're watching us on YouTube TV over on the network, the VSiN Watch app, appreciate you guys being with us here for that. You know, look, Kelly, there could be some precipitation there on Thursday, as it shows on the, on your screen right there. And then, you know, wind not looking to be too incredibly penal here.

0: heavier winds in the forecast when I was looking at this yesterday for Thursday and Friday. So it looks like things have calmed down a little bit right now.
1: Yeah, it's, I think if anything, it's just we see there's a little bit of stuff that could hit there on Thursday. Definitely take a look at that. Maybe there will be some wave advantage and stuff somewhere along the way. If you're wondering what that wave advantage might be, it kind of depends on the timing of the rain, but it seems like there's going to be early morning rain and maybe something there like mid-morning. If that's the case, the afternoon wave certainly going to get soft conditions out there. They might be able to fire at these pins a little bit better than the people early on. So again, we're doing this on a Tuesday, so this is something that you're going to need to monitor all the way up until first tee with all of this. The Green Mile, hole 16, 17, 18, you will hear about on this course, and certainly something that will come into play whenever we are looking there and round on Sunday trying to figure out who's going to win this thing, because the Green Mile will certainly come into play there on that one as well. Each and every week we go through and we create models, the stats that matter and all of that. We are going to give you all of that breakdown. We're not coders. We're just sitting here using the great work of other people out there, putting in the stats that matter to us and weighting them accordingly. And that's how we come up with where we are going to be. If you're watching this again over on YouTube TV, if you're watching us on the VSiN Watch app, hello, welcome. Appreciate you being here over on the audio side and over on YouTube as well. Please subscribe, rate, review, all of those good things to help us climb up the charts. And you can continue to hopefully hit outrights like Kelly and Wes do with all of this. So when we come back, get to those stats that matter, what the models popped out, and we'll start to getting some bets here from Wes Reynolds.
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0: This is Long Shots, VSiN's premier golf betting podcast. Here's Matt Brown, Wes Reynolds, and Kelly Bidlin.
1: Okay, got through how this course looks, at least on the surface. We'll see if weather comes into play here and makes us have to handicap this thing a little bit differently, closer to first tee on Thursday. But as we said, every single week we go through and we make models, and these models are awesome skeletons that are made by other people out there. Again, shout out to Rick Rungood, shout out to Betspert, shout out to Data Golf, shout out to any of those other sites that you're using out there. But we do take the stats and plug those in, the ones that we want to factor into the model. We put the time frame, we put the weighting to how much each stat plays into the final formula, and then with that, we'll take that and go to the betting board and see if the odds are anything that we want to put into the account. So, Wes, let's get going here. And obviously a super long course that might, depending on the weather, play even longer if we're not going to get rollout and these are soft conditions and all of that. I can only imagine you, like me, are pretty pretty keen on driving distance this week.
2: Yeah, absolutely, Matt. You know, of course, most weeks we're going to start with strokes gain approach, obviously your iron play, greens and regulation rate. Despite the fact that the greens are a little bit bigger than average that you would see on the PGA Tour from course to course, only a little over 60%. So you still got to be pretty precise with your irons. Of course, the last two winners here at Quail Hollow for this event, Rory McIlroy and Wyndham Clark, ranked fourth and first respectively for strokes gained approach during their winning week. So I think you got to do that. But you hit it, Matt, driving distance here. There's not a lot of penalty for missing fairways. The rough is not going to be, by the way, as thick here for the Truist as it was for the PGA Championship when it was here last year. So it's driver heavy, and you can just look at the scorecard here, and I have one in the article up at VSiN.com where you have not only the par fives, but you got four par fours that are 490 or longer, and you've got two perhaps drivable par fours, number 8, number 14, kind of about mid 340-ish range. So some players are going to be going for it there and trying to drive the green one. So driving distance, I think, very important here. Back to approach in terms of the proximity, you're going to be looking 175 to 200 or 200 plus. You're going to have a lot of irons here. You're not going to have a wedge fest with the big boy golf course at over 7,600 yards, at least at some point over the weekend. Strokes gained par 4, 450 to 500. I mentioned how long some of these par 4s are. 7 of the 11 par 4s are in that range. So I thought that that was at least an interesting stat to look at this week. I did a little bit around the green just because you do have those shaved runoff areas and you do have those false fronts. So with these firm greens, even though, you know, it hasn't had a lot of weather, it's going to maybe have some a little bit Thursday, as we pointed out earlier. So some of these good approaches may not hold the green. So you're going to have your scrambling in shape a little bit. So I use those. Also, bogey avoidance. I think this is one of the more difficult layouts, even though it is scorable. If you look at previous winners here, you've seen mid to high double digits under par. So you can certainly score here. But I do think that they want to make it a little bit tougher just because it's the week before a major championship. So you will see bogeys pile up here. And then with the greens not being easy to hit and the putting surfaces, I think being the most challenging of anything here at Quail Hollow, difficult to gain strokes putting. So it's got one of the highest three-putt percentages on tour, so three-putt avoidance. Strokes gained putting, I went kind of general here because even though these greens are kind of like Bermuda base, they're overseeded with POA because – it hasn't been warm enough yet in the southeast. It's starting to, but the Bermuda, some of that is still a little bit dormant. So you still see a lot of POA overseed, I think, in some of these courses down in the southeast. And that's what I put together and used this week.
1: Kelly, I imagine driving distance for you as well played a big role in your model. How heavy did you go on that? I mean, if you kind of look at the layout of this course, right, and we live in a different age from even 5-6 years ago, right? I mean, you can go in and look at every single hole like from a 3D view and all this stuff like that, and you can kind of see just how much this is going to favor these longer hitters. They're going to be able to clear a lot of the trouble that some of the shorter hitters are not. And the problem is some of the shorter hitters are going to really have a conundrum, in my opinion here, and I'd like to hear your thoughts as well, because their typical drive distance is right exactly where the trouble is. So it's almost like they're either going to have to try to thread the needle, or they're going to like have to take less than driver off of the tee, which then puts them way back with these super long approaches. I'm not going to say I completely just whittled out every single short hitter from contention for me this week, but I can put it this way. I'm looking down my list. I don't have any short hitters on my list this week.
3: That's you know what, Matt? I went with that same attitude last week and this week, and wasn't going to try to rule out anybody. We talk about even how impressive it is when some of the guys, if we weight distance so heavily, if they're a shorter hitter and they still rate out pretty highly for us, how impressive that means the rest of their game is with things that we weight that we weighted into our models. So I'm right there with you. I'm looking at my card, though, and I do not have any short guys there as well. So I want to start at the green, though, real quick. Hey, Wes hit on it. This is it. Quail Hollow. This is a major-level golf course. This is test every club in the bag. It is going to be tough to putt on. These are going to be firm greens. And when we talk about those approaches then coming in, right? It's twofold with distance off the tee. The further you can get up, drive the ball, gives you a higher lofted approach shot coming into some firm greens, right? So I think that's another reason why you're looking at guys with long distance off the tee. But greens are not going to be, they're not easy to putt on. Around the green play here is not easy by any means, but as far as how did I weight those compared to the ball striking stats off the tee and approach, it's way less. I think it is important this week, but still the approach and especially long approach play, we see about half your shots are going to come from over 175 yards and or longer into these greens on approach. And then, yeah, you broke down the driving there perfectly, Matt. I think with some of the bunker trouble that you're going to encounter, we've got some really, really accurate guys off the tee that I think could survive this week and are strong long iron players like a Tommy Fleetwood, like a Siwoo Kim. I don't think those guys are completely out of it by any means, but that distance for multiple reasons, both on the approach and dealing, avoiding those hazards off the tee, just gives you that much more benefit, that much more help when you're attacking this golf course. So yeah, look, I did weigh that stuff very heavily. The proximity ranges I mentioned, par five scoring, only three of them this week, but still you're looking at those being kind of the most scoreable holes on the golf course. And then it's kind of survived the par fours and par threes. So if you are plugging in those proximity ranges, that kind of covers the par threes. It's a little bit of a cheat code that I use usually when par threes do come into play. So yeah, that was all everything I plugged in around the green, a little bit around the green, scrambling and some putting, and then just kind of a blend of course history and how guys play on long courses and hard courses, I think, is important this week.
1: Yeah, I did long courses, did hard courses. Both of those played into mine as well. Pretty much outside of that, just approach putt. Just I'm trying to, like, keep guys from three putting. But outside of that, pretty much exactly what you guys said. So, Wes, we threw in this stuff. The model started to spit some things out. Where did you end up on your card?
2: Yeah, and I should be sticking with Cameron Young because he's been good to me, or going with Rory McIlroy, who has won here four times, and it is his 37th birthday this week. So if you like to play those little kind of outside angles, that might be one to look at. But I didn't start with either of them. I started with Xander Schauffele, who you can get in the 11-ish to 1. He was close to 12 to 1 earlier in the week. He'd been runner up here actually the last two times for the Truist in 23 and 24. Four top tens, last six starts. Thus far, I think he's seen a lot of the other elite. I mentioned that line of demarcation with the top four. He's seen all the elite players win, and he hadn't been able to get home. But this is the time of year where we start to see Xander kind of figure it out. He's usually not great on the West Coast swing, despite the fact he was born in California. Of his 10 PGA Tour victories, 9 of them come in the spring or later in the season. So this is when we kind of start to see him get going a little bit. And I know the price isn't great, but I think, you know, sometimes you go with the player and not the price, and sometimes the price and not the player. I'm going with the player, not the price, with Xander. And then Ludwig Aubert, who has now kind of gone down to about 14 or 16 to 1. He was 18 to 1 earlier this week at DraftKings. A lot was expected of him last year at Quail Hollow for the PGA. And then he missed the cut on a course that's like super ideal for him. Four top fives in his last five starts coming into this week. I think he'll benefit maybe from that week off, because we were kind of surprised he didn't play Doral last week. Maybe there was a reason for that. And last year, of course, he won at Torrey Pines at the Genesis. And that has a strong correlation with Quail Hollow. So a Ludwig Aubert for me. Ricky Fowler, who is as high as 44 to 1 here in Las Vegas. T9 at Doral, second straight top 10. He's inching closer to clinching that U.S. Open spot. He's 52nd in the world. You got to be in the top 60. 14 years ago, actually, he won his first PGA Tour event right here at Quail Hollow. And then the last two, Kurt Kitayama, 50-1. Slow start last week at Doral. T9, he finished after he was 66 after round one out of 72 players. Back-to-back top 10s, fourth on ball striking, ninth total driving. And Nikolai Højgaard, 55-1. T23 last week, but Matt, you mentioned it, distance. Second in the field in distance, six for strokes gained off the tee. So the five we got, Schauffele, Aubert, Højgaard, Kitayama, Ricky Fowler this week. And placement markets will be up, of course, at VSiN.com/picks tomorrow.
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2: 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Okay, Kelly Bidlin, so you threw in the stats that matter to you. You get some results from your model, and where did you decide to settle?
3: I'm excited to talk about betting this event this week, fellas, because I constructed
2: Oh, are you now? It couldn't be because you're coming off of an outright, is it? You always got a little pep in your step whenever you're coming off of an outright.
3: A little bit of that, but how about this? There's no way I can repeat. There's no way I can hit back-to-back outrights because I didn't bet an outright this week. How about that? And I know you're thinking, oh, that's boring, but don't worry, I'm going to walk you through it. I have not looked at these markets in a long time, fellas. I settled in the winner without market. I think that the top end of this field is full of just class players. You brought up Rory. It's like 30% of his career wins, Wes, have come at this course. He dominates Quail Hollow. Like, I think that number is fair for him. Xander Schauffele, I think I would be right there with you. We've kind of each tried to take a stab at him this year. I think Xander's going to win soon. He's playing a great, incredible golf. Cameron Young, we just see what he's doing. We've seen what Matt Fitzpatrick is doing. So no Scottie Scheffler this week. The books are giving you, and multiple of them are doing this, DraftKings, FanDuel, all have a winner without McIlroy, Young, Schauffele, and Fitzpatrick market. Went over to Data Golf, just like, let me see what Data Golf's going to give me as far as what the win percentage is combined for these guys. It's about 32% combined when you combine all four of those guys. Now, look, I think for more advanced golf bettors out there, guys that are going to be really sticklers when it comes to the betting math, is there better ways of chopping up these bets from shopping outrights with tons of books available to you and blending it with top fives and top tens? Yeah, probably. But you know what? I'm taking four guys out of the picture in a, 72-man field, and then I'm betting into odds this way. And you know what? It's twofold. It's not only the win equity that I think those four guys chew up at the top. It's some of the names that I became attracted to wanting to bet this week that are very boomer bust players. And I think this is a way then, if you want to play them in the outrights, that's fine, because there's a lot of these guys that we often talk about that we say, you know what, I'm going to bet an outright on them and that's it, or an outright in a top five, not covering it with a top 20, or playing a tournament matchup because they can breathe real ice cold too. These are the group of guys that I'm kind of targeting to bet in there. So yeah, I'm hoping that, which also means I'm really betting a top five or a top 10 because I got four guys that I have to plan that might be finishing ahead of them, right? So I got four players that I bet on in the winner without McIlroy, Young, Schauffele, and Fitzpatrick market. I will start with one you named, Wes. I did Kurt Kitayama. Much worse number than what you're at. You're at 50-1. I got 30-1. But I think Kitayama is a great example of this, right? The ball striking's back. One of those great guys off the tee on approach. Will the putter be there? It has been recently. Is it going to stick around? The around the green play isn't great. Just a guy that we have seen win. We've seen the guy fail real badly at times too, right? So this is kind of where I'm going with these boomer bust guys. Kitayama is on that list. Sam Burns is on that list. I also played a top 20 with Sam Burns as well. I know this is Matt's guy. I'm interested to see if he's on his card as well. Starting to play a lot better here though recently. T38 last week, a 16th at the Heritage, 7th at the Masters, T21 at Houston. He's starting to put together some really good finishes and have some good results at this course, top 20s each of the last 2 years. So I went Sam Burns in the winner without market, and then I did also play a top 20 with Sam Burns. I am pretty confident in him this week. Other names in the winner without market, Chris Goddard, going back to him. We've played him a lot this year. Still, he's got a lot of wins, 3 wins in his last 18 events. Didn't get it done for us last week, but this is another course just like last week. Distance matters so much. I think these are guys you can look at. Goddard. And then the last one, Gary Woodland. We played him last week. I'm going to go right back to him. That was painful to watch last week. He was right up there near the top of the leaderboard after 2 rounds. The approach game fell apart on the weekend. I'm going to go with more what have we seen over the past month, 6 weeks of his play than just last weekend. But I think all of those guys wouldn't be shocked if they finished near the bottom of the leaderboard, but I think also very capable of finishing at the top of the leaderboard. Sam Burns, 25-1. Chris Goddard up 29-1. Kurt Kitayama, 30-1. And Gary Woodland, 45-1. All in that winner without market. And then the only other bet, I brought up Sam Burns, top 20. Only other guy I bet, Adam Scott, top 20, even money. Going right back to him. Checks the box with the driving distance. Very solid on approach. Great with the long iron play and has put together some really quality finishes. He had a great weekend last weekend at the Cadillac.
2: Yeah, I share a couple with you, share one with Wes as well. And I'll admit, this was very close to being single bullet Rory week for me. Everything just points to Rory. Yeah. That said, it's still a loaded field and one person wins a golf tournament. I did it in the Masters last year. I haven't done it since. And I didn't do it this week. And if he ends up going and winning this thing by three or four, I'll feel stupid again, like I did last week, but didn't end up going there. So, Wes, I started with one of the guys you have on your card, and I went with Ludwig. I mean, listen, so I run, especially if you're new to us over on Beeson and watching us over there, I'll run models at multiple different sites. I take those, I blend them all together and kind of like get a aggregate result of all the models. Or like Ludwig's second to Rory, you know, in this field, I mean, even ahead of Cam Young with some of the stuff that I put in. And so it was, you know, for me at the 18-1, like Wes mentioned, that's out there, I had to play Ludwig. Now, the question about the killer instinct, can he put four rounds together? I think that's all valid. I honestly do. But it's just the talent and the course fit and all of that, that everything Wes already mentioned, I just I couldn't get past it. So let's hope the model pays off this week as I started the card with Ludwig. And, yes, Kelly Vidlin, I have two vibe plays this week, which I normally don't do, but I have two vibe plays. And so I'll get to both of those, not in order of odds, but Sam Burns is one. He is starting to kind of look like Burns again. If you see, he has gained on approach the last four tournaments where he had just completely lost the irons there for a while. And he's actually gained off the tee in 5 of 6 where he was spraying it there for a while. And so I think we're starting to get the better version of Sam Burns, and a guy that I believe, if he's not just terrible around the greens, can really play his way into contention here on this tournament. Kind of sneaky long, by the way, one of those guys mm-hmm. that you don't think about being long, but is sneaky long as well. The other vibe play, and you know, you can find kind of in the 50-ish something, 56-1 actually here in Vegas. I'm going to try to be ahead of Justin Thomas. I what I saw last week is a dude that like still finished T23, losing nearly 6 strokes with the putter. Like, that is hard to do. I mean, like, it is insane that you can finish T23 and lose 6 strokes with a putter. And like, if he can just figure out what's going on, like, I think he is going to be, he's another guy kind of sneaky long. You can see right there, as good around the greens as anybody there is in the game. And look, I just need a spike iron week. Yeah, he's been hit and miss for sure. You can see it almost alternates weeks with like gaining with the irons or not. But at 50+1, this is not like I'm betting this at a 12-1 or a 13-1. I'll take some variance here with a guy that's way out at.
4: You're also getting a major champion who won on this golf course, the PGA Championship back in 2017.
2: So kind of a vibe play, but I think Justin Thomas, I'm going to try to be ahead of him when I'm getting 50-1, you know. He even finishes good at this event. I think we're not going to get that anymore. I think he's going to be in the 30s and 40s. And so I'll take that. Chris Goddard and Nikolai Højgaard round out the card for me here from an outright perspective. I told you I have long guys on the card. It's just a whole long card for me this week. Højgaard, 11th in the kind of 11th in the aggregate from the model perspective. Goddard was inside the top 10 in a couple of different versions, kind of outside the 15, whatever kind of aggregates there in the 12, 13 range. But another bomber, another guy that if you look on the approach numbers there, yeah, bad week last week, but outside of that, really gets it done with the irons, usually gets it done with the putter as well. So you can find him as high as 45-1 if you're in an MGM market. I think that number is just not taking in his win equity. So 45-1 there on Goddard. Xander top 10. He's just a top 10 machine. Like, I mean, like Xander's just a top 10 machine. Xander top 10. I also have the Adam Scott Top 20 at Even Money. You can find that at MGM if you're in MGM Market. And I'm going to play Alex Fitzpatrick in a top 20 at plus 265. Guys, I mean, granted, I understand that he's not playing all of the tournaments that these guys are in weaker fields or something, but he came out as 13th in the model, like aggregate in the model.
4: He can play.
2: Like, you know, he's fairly long. He's averaging 306 off the tee. He doesn't make a lot of bogeys. Like, so I'm asking for a top 20, Wes.
4: I think you're going to get it because he proved he can play and followed it up top 10 last week at Doral.
2: Yeah, I'm looking for a top 20 out of Alex. Yes, the other Fitzpatrick guy. The other Fitzpatrick, plus 265. You can get plus 265 top 20 on Matt Fitzpatrick, but you can't get it on Alex. When we come back, we'll review all of these real quick and talk about the guys that didn't make our card. Why don't we have Rory? Why don't we have Cam Young? Why don't we have Matt Fitzpatrick and some of these other guys that are absolute crushers here on Long Shot?
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7: Super Bowl betting odds after the NFL draft. The Rams went from plus 750 to 8-1. They're the favorite. The second choice, the Seattle Seahawks, to repeat as champion at plus 950. And the third choice on the board, the Buffalo Bills at 10-1. Following the draft, they opened up the Offensive Rookie of the Year honor at DraftKings. The favorite, Jeremiah Love, the Arizona Cardinals running back, played at Notre Dame. He's gone from 2-1 to plus 250. And the top pick of the Las Vegas Raiders, Fernando Mendoza of Indiana, moved from plus 550 to plus 350 to win Offensive Rookie of the Year honors in his first season with the Las Vegas Raiders. With your action update, Mike Sennett on VSiN, the Sports Betting Network.
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8: We're back here on Long Shots. And Wes, I do want to get to, like we said, some of these big names we didn't play. You said Cam Young's been great to you, didn't make the card. Rory, obviously an amazing fit, didn't make any of our cards. Matt Fitzpatrick, one of the hottest players on tour, didn't make any of our cards from an outright perspective this week. For me, some of it was a blend of price. Some of it was a blend of, like, you know, some of these other guys were just popping way higher given the odds that are attached to them and all of that. Like I said, I considered the Rory one bullet, but ultimately decided to spray a little bit.
9: Yeah, a couple I didn't play in the outright, and one I am going to follow you guys on. I am going to play Adam Scott in that placement market top 20, and maybe the pressure is going to be off Adam Scott, too, because he clearly now at that T4, he's in like the top 40 in the world rankings or just outside of it. He's going to be in the U.S. Open because he still had the, you know, he would have had to qualify. So maybe the pressure's off. It's like, okay, just go win at a place I've played well in the past. So he didn't make it. Victor Hovland, I keep trying to figure this guy out, but the problem is he keeps trying to figure himself out. And he constantly tinkers. Like, he'll show you moments of brilliance. Like, he had a great final round at the Masters, had a great final round at Doral, 6 under par. But, man, he doesn't avoid bogeys well enough, and he gets too many bad scores on that card, even though I think he's a great fit for this course because he tends to be better on, like, those classical tree-line-type designs and – you know, where he won at Muirfield Village at the Memorial a few years ago. And this should be right in his wheelhouse. So Victor Hovland was one that didn't make it. Minwoo Lee, I'm certainly will be considered because of obviously his distance off the tee. For me, he's just been a little bit inconsistent lately. So if you play Minwoo, might be better served to go in a placement market type of deal. And then Ryan Gerard, who was in contention last year, I want to say he finished third or fourth last year in the PGA. But maybe he peaked earlier in the year, so I need to see a little bit more form out of Ryan Gerard. But he would certainly be a placement market consider.
8: I'm glad you brought up Minwoo. I was going to bring him up. Kelly, a guy I played last week and did model very well for me. Obviously, anytime you put in driving distance, that Minwoo Lee is going to pop for you or whatever. But I'm kind of starting to wonder if he's more of just a try to find an advantageous matchup, try to find like a three ball you like or something, whatever. The win equity, I mean, he's only won once over here. I think we kind of fall in love with some of these guys, and I'm as guilty of it as anybody else. Like, he's fun to watch play. He's got a good personality, all these, you know, all the things like that. But I mean, he's won one time over here. And if you look, the consistency, like Wes just said, is not there at all. And so I think I got wrapped up a little bit too much in Minwoo and might have to, like, I still want to play him. Obviously a great DFS guy or something like that if you're trying to round out a lineup and all those things. But I don't know really what the win equity is with a guy that, with the irons, at least it seems like two times a tournament, like, hits one in the damn trees with his iron. Yeah, like, I don't know what the win equity is.
10: Yeah, no, I'm glad you guys brought him up. It's someone I thought was going to, I kind of had in mind going into the week. I think you said that too, Wes. It's kind of someone, okay, you're thinking course fit here. This is a course that should work well for Minwoo. But there's a couple of these guys, I'll be honest, right, as soon as I pulled this up, right? First of all, he graded out way lower for me than I even would have guessed, kind of dug into that. And it's, okay, you pulled this up. Boom, boom, boom. 3 weeks in a row, he hasn't found the consistency on approach. And with how much of what we, you know, what we model and what we weigh and what we find important, the approach game matters so much. And it's great that he can bomb the ball, and it's great that he can be a great putter, and he's great around the greens. But if you're going to be that inconsistent on approach, it's just tough to really get behind those guys like that. Too often, I think Goddard falls in this category a little bit too. I think he's a little bit more consistent than Minwoo, but like, I think you can feel real confident in those guys when I see a couple back to back weeks of like, hey, the irons are working right now. They got those locked in. The other parts of the game are all bonuses at that point, but I need to see that, I think, before I jump in with a Minwoo Lee again. And then the other guy I'll bring up real quick. Well, the top of the board I'll hit on quick. I think all four of those guys, and then I'll include Ludwig. Ludwig was my top five was extremely clear this week. It was Ludwig fifth, and those other guys, those top four, I think it is a very, very good chance the winner is coming from that. I am just avoiding betting them. I've got so much respect for all four of those guys. Ludwig just not included in that, so I'll be kind of rooting against him, unfortunately, or, you know, just stay out of my guy's way. It would be nice, Ludwig. Those are my thoughts kind of on those. And then Patrick Cantlay, he was the one that I got closest to including this week. I had him on the card last week. He was withdrew with an illness last week before the Cadillac. Didn't play him. Once I got started comparing stuff, numbers weren't as great as what I was seeing odds-wise last week on him as he was this week. I think he's a good top 20 play. I think the one thing with Cantlay, you know, like you brought it up about Sam Burns, Matt. Cantlay, I think, has lost a little distance too over the past couple years, and it's just where we're kind of looking at yardage wise. Where the guys I'm really trying to keep my eye out on, Patrick Cantlay's just distance was kind of right in that range, right below where I kind of wanted it to be. So yeah, I ended up taking him off the card, but was very close.
8: 55th in this 72 person field, as far as driving distance for Patrick Cantlay. Wes, one of the guys that, you know, I think anybody that if they formulated their model anywhere close to us, you're going to see Jake Knapp towards the top. None of us have him on the card. I mean, he is seventh in my kind of in my model this week. Burned me last week. By the way, guys, just 10 seconds. Another withdrawal on the guy that I played in one and done. Like, this is unbelievable. Like, I can't even put into words. Like, I can't even believe this. But a guy that's going to model out well for you. Again, for me, DFS, where you can have multiple lineups, like, sure, whatever. But include him in 10% of your lineups or whatever. Or 15, and if he withdraws, you're not dead because you still have 10 other lineups, 12 other lineups that are live. But I don't know if I'm willing to fire on him again this week, because if whatever was bothering him last week is bothering him still this week, Wes, like, he's just going to withdraw again because he's going to try to be ready for the major.
9: Yeah, I absolutely think so. And then, and he was actually a play that I actually cashed out of because we heard that he's got that tape on his wrist and he's just walking the course and he's not taking any swings. So he certainly fits the profile in terms of a lot of those bombers that we listed. You know, Sudarshan Yelimaraju, another guy, Christopher Wrighton out of Norway, who's played very well. Yeah. So a lot of these guys fit. I think Knapp is a little bit higher class right now, a little bit more proven than maybe those other two guys I listed. But it's like, when are they going to strike? These guys, I think, eventually are going to win, but is it going to be at a signature event? Is it going to be at a big event like this, or is it going to be like an alternate event, like the Myrtle Beach Classic, which, by the way, depending on when you're watching this, that preview will be up Wednesday at vsin.com. That is the alternate event to the Truist Championship. So I did want to get that in. Brooks Koepka, the headliner at the field in Myrtle Beach this week.
8: I know a lot of you guys are in one-and-done pools out there. Listen, if you have Rory available, it's a big payday for first place. A lot of a lot of people probably already used him, so you're not going to, like, be up against a whole bunch of people here. My guess is he's probably only available in 40% or less of the pools that are still available out there. I mean, Kelly, you and I will have a decision to make a little bit later today on who we're going to go with, but I mean, I think if Rory is still available, even if you don't want to bet him outright, you can at least have a sweat on a guy who is the favorite in the tournament. And it's probably not going to cost you. Like I said, I bet you a lot of teams have used him already.
10: Yep. Yeah, I bet you you're right. I have him plenty of mine. I think if I had him available, I would. Otherwise, I think, Matt, I'm looking a little bit further down the board just because of, like, I think so much of the win equity is at the top, mm-hmm. of the odds board. I think it's maybe worth taking a shot on some of these guys that are a little bit more boom or bust that I kind of crafted my card after this week. I'll probably be using one of those guys. It might be a bit of a longer shot name for a signature event, but I'm okay with that because I think they can get it done here.
8: Yeah, it is. It's an interesting week, I think, from a one-and-done perspective, because we are getting to the point where a lot of big guns have been used, right? So if you kept any in the holster, good for you. You know, never talking you off of Cam Young, never talking you off of Ludwig, any of that, Xander, all those guys. But again, this is getting the time where you're gonna go out and try to win your one-and-done pool for sure. And so, guys, again, we'll be back next week with the PGA Championship. Scottie Scheffler will be back in the field. If we look ahead, right now, Scottie Scheffler about 4-1, Rory a little under 7-1. And then we kind of get into these guys again that are kind of forgotten. Bryson DeChambeau, John Rahm, you know, come in as your third and fourth choice over there in the field. Xander, Cam Young, Matt Fitzpatrick. You can get Cam Young at 16-1 right now. If you are so inclined, you are not going to get 16-1 if he has a great finish this week.
9: I might be inclined. The number wasn't as good, but that's still pretty good for this player.
8: Yeah, I mean, right now, again, you're getting a little bit of a discount because DeChambeau and Rahm are in the field, but I would take Cam Young over both of those guys right now for sure. So if that's where you want to go. Guys, appreciate you being along with us. If you have not done so already, subscribe, rate, review. We're over on YouTube. We're on your audio as well. Good luck on all your bets.
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14: 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Wide receiver, getting Evan Stewart back, I think is an underrated topic that's not getting appropriately priced in some markets, to combine with DeCorian Moore. They got a great 1-2 punch at running back. Offensive line, again, could be a worry. Lose a lot of guys to the draft, and I thought they were a little overrated last year. 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
13: Right now, the Oregon Ducks are around 8-1 to win the national championship. 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
4: Tarik Skubal set to undergo surgery to remove loose bodies from his elbow. 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
2: 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Thursday brings us an awesome card in the association, a couple of really intriguing NBA games. I guess one really intriguing NBA game, because I don't know what to do with your Lakers and the Thunder. Let's begin talking about the Cavs and the Pistons here, my friend, because this series, it doesn't quite make sense to me. When the odds opened up, I was anticipating wanting to back Detroit as some semblance of an underdog, but they opened a minus 120 favorite to win the series. They win game one. They cover the 3.5-point spread. Game goes under the total of 216. Final score 116-94. And when you look at these two teams on paper, take the odds out of the equation here, Will. Who's the better team? Is it Cleveland or is it Detroit?
3: Cleveland by a nose hair, and I think it's a fascinating handicap just because on one hand, Detroit has the best player in the series in Cunningham, and they have home court. When you got the best player and you got home court, you know what? More times than not, you're going to win the series, but I do think Cleveland has a better overall team. I like their half-court offense better than the Pistons, so to me, it would be Cleveland plus the points or nothing, but honestly, the best bet out of all this stuff when you're looking at the game, I prefer to just take a bigger picture view and look at the series. And look, you and I kind of agree here, kind of a toss-up between these two teams. You can nitpick in terms of this team has this strength or that weakness. Cavs in seven is plus 620. To me, this is a sixth, probably a seven-game series. And you know what? I don't look at Cleveland and say, no way they can win in Detroit on the road in game seven. To me, I just like the bang for your buck. You know what? Get me to a game seven. I'll take the 6-1 or a little bit north of that price tag. I think we're looking at a very long series, a coin flip. And again, both teams have certain advantages, certain weaknesses, disadvantages, however you want to put it. But I think this is a coin flip series and should go the distance.
2: Yeah, I mean, you look at game two and the odds are pretty much identical. You've got Detroit laying 3.5, a total of 215.5. I kind of like the under here, but I'd be inclined to take the points with Cleveland. They can't really look worse than they did in game one. Now, they have to clean up some things, right? The turnovers are weird. And James Harden treating these playoff games like they're a road trip in the middle of December at, like, Sacramento, it's really odd to me, especially with what's on the line for him. I asked Paulie Howard this on Follow the Money earlier this week, Will, so I'll ask you, can you ever remember, like, an all-time great? And I know people don't like to hear that, but James Harden's going to be a Hall of Famer when all is said and done. But can you remember an all-time great in any sport that's been a bigger loser in clutch moments than James Harden? I can't really come up with one because most of them eventually get over the hump and do win one later in their careers. But when you compare and contrast the greatness of Harden with the clutch moments and the failures, he kind of stands alone.
3: Kershaw
2: was
3: won one. I know
2: right.
3: He won, but Kershaw
2: right.
3: Had his moments.
2: Kershaw was the only one on my list, but for what you just said, he technically won one. I don't know what his role was in that one, but he did technically win a World Series. So I think that's the only comparison.
3: Some people, I hate to do this, and I don't think it's fair, and I think, boy, a lot of things. If that fifth inning of the World Series a few years ago didn't go the way it did, I think he was on his way to having a great postseason. He hit well last year. Some people, though, would say Aaron Judge. I don't think that's fair, but that's a name that would be brought up. I hate to do it because I think it's just, you know, small sample size, all that stuff, but that's, I don't know. Is that the worst answer you've ever heard?
2: No.
3: Is there a little bit of that with Judge?
2: I think they're both pretty fair. You have to imagine, though, there'll be a bounce back from Harden. 7 turnovers, 6 baskets. So, again, another game where he has more turnovers than buckets in a contest. And then how about this run for Tobias Harris? Who saw this coming? This guy scored 20 points a game the last few against Orlando. It carries over into this series.
3: Yeah.
2: But at some point, don't we have to start looking at unders on Tobias? Because he's 35 years old. He's in year 15. He's not this guy. Like, no offense to Tobias Harris. It's not his fault. He shouldn't be the number two option on this team, but he is right now. It just feels like he's due for a bad night, but I'm not willing to get there, at least right now.
3: And by the way, the other thing on Harden, I don't think it's a coincidence, and I'm not sure it's a mental thing. I think so much of his game is just based on getting to the foul line.
2: Yeah.
3: And once you get to the playoffs, they just allow more contact to go.
2: Good point.
3: So, I mean, you use the perfect example of, hey, it's a Tuesday night in Sacramento. You know, he's getting to the line 10, 12 times. Those little bumps get called. 5 minutes to go in a playoff game, those little bumps that get called in Sacramento in the middle of January on a Tuesday night. I love how it's always a Tuesday night, too, when we use these random examples. But he just doesn't – it's officiated differently. And I think he's a very whistle-dependent player. So I think there is an element of that with Harden. But where do you ultimately come down? If I said, hey, who wins the series and how many games? I say Cavs in seven, and I also like the 6-1 or so payout. Where do you come down? Who wins the series? How many games?
2: Okay, I have the Cavaliers 6-1 to win the Eastern Conference. I placed that before the deadline and the acquisition of James Harden. VSiN posted a TikTok of me saying I hated the trade of Harden and my ticket died, and people were crushing me in the comments. I stand by it. James Harden's a loser. Nothing he touches ever gets better with his existence. Detroit is so much mentally more tough. They play consistent defense, and you got a Cleveland team that has the most turnovers through eight playoff games since 1996 with 141. As long as they're sloppy with the basketball, I think Detroit wins the series. As far as this game is concerned, in game two, Detroit laying 3.5, total of 215.5. I lean under, but I like a couple other plays. One, Ausar Thompson is doing an incredible job on Harden and Donovan Mitchell. I think it continues, and I think Mitchell struggles at least with the assists in the next game. I'm going under on assists for Donovan Mitchell at 3.5. That's plus $1.12. He only had 2 in game one. He really struggles on the road. His assist numbers drop by almost a whole assist, but more importantly, he just isn't the same player when he's away from Cleveland. So I like the under there with that perimeter defense for Detroit. I also like Cade Cunningham over on his points at 27.5. He only had 23 in game one. He hit over 4 of 7 in the series with Orlando. He is much better at home. He is much more confident at home. And I do think because this team is going to need their star player to be a star, he sets the tone early. Give me Cade over 27.5 points. Anything else you like in this game?
3: No, just give me Cavs in 7 plus 600. I know you like the Pistons. How many games do you think? Sounds like you're 5 or 6.
2: I think 7. I think the nature, like if I'm betting this game, I'd look at Cleveland plus the 3.5. I know the zigzag isn't necessarily tried and true the last couple of seasons here, but I do think it's a spot where Cleveland has to come out with some sort of intensity. Think about what's on the line for them. One, they're going way over the cap to bring in a guy like James Harden. Right, they've locked up guys like Mobley and Allen. This is they're a deeper roster than the Knicks. They have a much more intriguing bench than the Knicks. And then Kenny Atkinson, he's won a lot of games, but his job could be on the line if they don't finish the job here. So I think there's a lot of pressure on Cleveland. We'll see if that shows up throughout the series, but I think for game two, because they have more scoring options, specifically in the fourth quarter, they can win this one and even the series up before we go back to Cleveland.
3: I'm with you. So we're both kind of same page, long series. I wouldn't be shocked if it's Pistons in 7. I like Cavs in 7, but I'd be surprised if this is 5. I don't think we're sweep, even 6. Like, I think this is going to be 3-2 somebody, and a lot of these games are going to be toss-ups.
2: Look, I'm going to say words that I've probably never said on this network. Thunder, Lakers, uh-oh. I have no bets. I got nothing for this one, I got to tell you. I bet on everything. You guys know. I get loose here. I'm not afraid to fire on something. OKC laying 15.5 in game two, totals 209.5. If I was forced to do anything here, Will, I'd lay the 15.5 with Oklahoma City. Maybe I lay the first quarter, first half, and full game and just trust the Thunder to get there. They couldn't have played worse than they did in the first game. The Lakers played really solid basketball. But in the end, what did the Thunder do? They wind up covering the 15.5. They win 108-90. The game goes under the total. They have won and covered all 5 games against the Lakers this year. SGA only at 18 points. First game with fewer than 20 points since last postseason. And A.J. Mitchell, how about this? The Thunder are 19-1 straight up since he's been moved into the starting lineup. You're a Laker fan, but I think even you realize that they're up against it here. Would you do anything in game two with the Thunder and the Lakers?
3: Lakers team total under, got home even though it was not looking good in that first half where the Lakers played pretty well. And if Reeves played better, you could squint and say, hey, we could have stolen this game. To me, that's more concerning than anything, that you played well, all this stuff went well. OKC didn't play great, and you look up and you say, wow, we played great. How much did we win by? Well, you lost by 18. To me, this is a sweep. You can get that minus 105. Anyone can always win a game. How they win more than a game.

0: I know it's not sexy. Isn't that one you just kind of put in your account and you're happy 6 weeks from now you have it there?
1: Will, I've been saying that sentence since it was minus 135 and now it's minus 170. It feels like I'm really going to regret not betting it. It just, there's something about OKC that I just don't want to back. I think it's the right call. I think they're the best team. I think they win the championship. I just won't enjoy it, which is really the opposite of sports betting, right? You're supposed to go against your heart. It doesn't matter how you feel. I just don't enjoy watching them play. And then there is an angle for me where I put on the tinfoil hat and people don't like this. Adam Silver does not want the Thunder to go back-to-back. I know dynasties are good, but for TV rating purposes, they would like fresh blood. They would like someone like San Antonio. They'd like the Knicks to have a chance. They have the New York market, and they can go as many games as possible. I'm not saying they're going to manipulate things, but the Spurs do have the Thunder's number this year. I think San Antonio can still win the West. That's why I'm hesitant to bet this number at minus one. It just dropped down to minus 165. So more on those games coming up later on in the show. We've got a lot to get to, including Major League Baseball, the NHL, all of that coming your way. He's Will Hill. I'm Dustin Sweetelson. You're locked into VSiN Primetime.
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8: The man who created this place, the one and only Brent Musburger.
9: Surprised me that this quarterback went undrafted. He's from Baylor, and his name is Sawyer Robertson. But the Raiders have signed him as a free agent. They went from one of the worst quarterback rooms to one of the better rooms now. And let's hope that Mendoza develops and plays the way he did at Indiana.
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8: It is VSiN, Bob Books, Dave Ross right here at the Mint Gaming Hall in Franklin, Kentucky. He's our closer, Jensen Lewis, in Cleveland, Ohio. And Jensen, as they say, whoever they are, what goes up must come down. It is time for a rousing edition of Stock Up and Stock Down.
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0: who's on the verge of collapse. It's Stock Up, Stock Down.
1: Jensen, you know, we work in a money industry. Do you have the desire to ever go to, like, Wall Street and they said, hey, Jensen Lewis, we're going to let you, what do? You hit the gavel? What do they do to start the day and the trading
2: ring
1: at
2: the
1: Wall
2: bell.
1: Street every day? Does that excite you? Ring the bell. Does that excite you at all?
2: What excites me is the Chicago White Sox, actually, right now. My first stock up today is actually the Southsiders. And credit to Will Venable's crew. They have been very formidable in this first month and change of the season. Munetaka Murakami has been a revelation, one of the top betting choices to win American League Rookie of the Year, right next to fellow AL Central compadre Kevin McGonigal of the Detroit Tigers. Heck, the Cleveland Guardians in the Central have upwards of three Rookie of the Year candidates with Chase DeLauder and Parker Messick and maybe Travis Bazzana in there as well. Most importantly, when you look at the White Sox, yes, it was a rebuild a couple of years in the making. Are they ready to contend? I don't know if we're there yet. But they've got a couple of keystones that in Murakami you can build around. Davis Martin, who I had given out in our Daily Diamond at 50-1 to win the American League Cy Young, has been arguably one of the best pitchers, not only in the American League, but in Major League Baseball all year. They have a back end of the bullpen with Grant Taylor and Sir Anthony Dominguez, who they brought in as a free agent from Toronto this offseason. You have the building blocks of what a contender looks like. I did not have on my bingo card that entering the first week of May, they would just be a couple of games out of first place. Now, granted, every team in the American League Central is either at 500 or below. But isn't that what we look at, is chances to have aggressive expansion? If you're buying stock, you might want to get a few shares of the Chicago White Sox where they are right now.
1: David Stearns, he scouted Murakami. I believe he said slow, slow bat speed, couldn't hit a fastball. How's that working out? You know, in Billy Joel voice, when I wore a younger man's clothes, I'm looking at the stock up in the PGA Tour, and two guys in specifics, to be Cameron Young and Matt Fitzpatrick right now. 28 years young for Cameron Young, 31 for Matty Fitz. These guys are hitting their athletic prime. And all of a sudden, outside of Rory and Scotty, you can make the case these are the other two best guys on the PGA Tour week in and week out. Well, Cameron Young's already got two massive scalps this year when you win the Players, the fifth major, as they call it, and then you win an elevated event. And all Matt Fitzpatrick's trying to do this week, Jensen, is potentially win for the third straight week that he's teed it up on the PGA Tour. So all of a sudden, if you want to look past Scotty and look past Rory, you don't have to look very far down the odds board week in, week out when you look at these two guys. And oh, by the way, you know how much I love the Ryder Cup. I'm going to go over there to Adel Manor next year in Ireland and try to bring the cup back to the United States. These will be two stalwarts on the opposing teams, on Team Europe and Team USA. Matt, how about, would you sign up right now, Jensen, for a head-to-head on Sunday between Cameron Young and Matt Fitzpatrick? Oh, my goodness. That'd be like a knockdown, drag-out, heavyweight matchup right now. That's how good these two guys are playing. And I would say this. I don't think it's a surprise for either one of these guys. Matt Fitzpatrick's already won one of the hardest tournaments to win, the United States Open, a couple years ago up there in Boston. But maybe Cameron Young has started to realize all that talent, and Matt Fitzpatrick's getting better and better as he gets older. He's getting longer out there on the tee as well. So maybe it's a surprise to some. I don't think it's a surprise to us. Stock is up on a young American and a young European.
2: All right, Dave, from the American arenas and stadiums throughout our lineage, we have giveaways, we have collector's items, things of that nature. We have signature drinks like the Honey Deuce for the Tennis U.S. Open there in Flushing. We have the Masters with arguably the most affordable concession stand known to man. But job well done for the Carolina Hurricanes and the Beer Skate Mug. 4,687 beer skates sold during that game one on Saturday against the Flyers. They sold out of them, and I am not shocked. I just cannot wait for the videos of people that will be consuming whatever beverage you may prefer. This is outstanding. This is capitalism at its finest. You make something that is one of a kind. People will come in droves. Mile high salute, Carolina Hurricanes marketing and sales. That's phenomenal. I wish I could just get my hands on one.
1: I'm going to have to text my nephew, Justin Jeske. He is a big Carolina Hurricanes guy. I have a feeling he might have already partaken in the beer skate mug. I'm going to have to check that out with Justin. My next stock up, you know me, Jensen. I like to hop on. If I find a number, I don't care how long I have to wait to cash that ticket. I'm looking at you, Virginia Tech football, right now. I think you should be excited if you're in Blacksburg, Virginia. And I know you're going to, oh, James Franklin, you really trust James Franklin? Yeah. In the regular season, I absolutely do. And what also tells me something about this football team is Brent Pry, who was his DC at Penn State, and it worked out there. He takes the job at his alma mater, Virginia Tech, and it doesn't work out as the head coach there. He gets fired as the head coach and decides to stay on the staff as the DC for James Franklin. We talk about it a lot. Just because you didn't make it as a head coach doesn't mean you're not a great defensive coordinator. One of the best recruiting classes this year in NIL or any other way you want to slice it for Virginia Tech football. I've already played the over 7.5 at plus an hour 20. I also found, Jensen, I haven't played it yet, at 6.5, you got to lay a little juice at $1.45. Look at the schedule. I would not be shocked if Virginia Tech football, yes, Virginia Tech football in Blacksburg, the little engine that could again, is back. They've been kind of dormant, laying there since Frank Beamer retired. Didn't go well with Justin Fuente. Didn't go well with Brent Pry. I think it's going to go really well in this iteration of James Franklin. Play those overs, people. Virginia Tech football, your stock is on the rise.
2: All right. On the downturn, or it's been down for a while, Boston sports. Celtics, see you later. Blowing the series Ooh. Lead. Nice job. Bruins, okay, whatever. Red Sox, doesn't look good. I'm not even going to bring up what's happened with the New England Patriots this offseason. That's already stock way, way, way down. How do you resurrect a sports city? Well, winning would help. I don't know if that's in the cards for the Red Sox here. Celtics are down in the Caribbean somewhere enjoying the offseason, and the Bruins trying to thaw out from what was a dismal round one performance. It's been a place that has had dynasties, not only with the Red Sox and with the Patriots in years past. Those young millennial sports fans in Boston, you have been so spoiled. This is how the other half usually lives. Let's see what you're made of. Let's see if you can pull yourself up in the dirty water. Stock down, Boston sports.
1: Great minds think alike. Didn't know where you were going with your first stock down, but my second stock down, it's the rest of the AL East, which includes those Boston Red Sox, and maybe stop drinking that dirty water. And also the Birds of Baltimore. Look, they got nice wins, certainly the last couple of days here for Boston and Baltimore, but overall, these two teams are supposed to be challenging, certainly the likes of the Yankees, and I don't think they should be looking in the rear view to Tampa Bay, and yet here they are. So I know that sometimes in those markets, they act like small markets, even though you can make the case certainly for Boston as being a big market. You go back to the Mookie Betts trade to L.A. years ago when they didn't want to pay Mookie the money at that time, so you kind of scratch your head a little bit. I don't know that, Jensen, it's too late for these two teams to turn it around, but Baltimore especially. Just a couple years ago, we thought, man, they have arrived. Not only have they arrived, they're going to be here for years to come. And then what was last year and what's this year so far? Not so good. So sometimes the sand in the hourglass starts to go out before you even see it. Boston, Baltimore, who are you? Your stock is down? It shouldn't be. You better turn this thing around before it's too late.
2: Dave, you know I'm a stickler for etiquette in many walks of life. We take our weekend seriously here on By the Books. If you are a neighbor who turns on your lawnmower and decides to do any sort of work that way that induces an obscene amount of noise before 9 a.m., expect a knock on your door and a little reminder of what it means to be neighborly.
1: I never rooted for or against LIV Golf, but just kind of objectively watching, that stock is so far down. You're hearing John Rahm. He sounds like he feels like he's just doesn't know how to get out, and he wants to get out of the LIV Golf contracts. We know that PIF is not going to be funding LIV Golf after this calendar year. Where did they go, Jensen? There are some really talented players over there. I think we're burying our head in the sand if we go, good, we don't ever want to see those guys play on the big boy tours again. They made their bed, they line it. I'm not one of those guys. So while I'm not rooting for or against, the future of LIV Golf is in such doubt and jeopardy right now that there are going to be guys that get lost in the shuffle that we've already forgotten about that are really talented, world-class players that I hope somehow don't get caught up in this wash that is the golf politics right now, but it does not look good any way you slice it here for LIV Golf going forward. I have no idea what their future, if they have one at all, and what that looks like. Jensen, so much more to get to. Stay tuned right here to VSiN by the Books on VSiN, the Sports Betting Network.
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7: Started with Xander Schauffele, who you can get in the 11-ish to 1. He was close to 12 to 1 earlier in the week. He'd been runner-up here, actually, the last two times for the Truist, in 23 and 24. Four top 10s, last six starts. Thus far, I think he's seen a lot of the other elite. I mentioned that line of demarcation with the top four. He's seen all the elite players win, and he hadn't been able to get home. But this is the time of year where we start to see Xander kind of figure it out. He's usually not great on the West Coast swing, despite the fact he was born in California. Of his 10 PGA Tour victories, nine of them come in the spring or later in the season. So this is when we kind of start to see him get going a little bit. 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I'm going with the player, not the price, with Xander.
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1: 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Join me and my man Jensen Lewis tomorrow. We're going to preview a pair of game twos in the NBA and the Stanley Cup playoffs. 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As always, a bit of jam-packed show and a guest list that includes best bets from Greg Peterson, the maestro himself, Mike Palm, his pressing three questions, and NHL.com's Chris Meaney. 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
1: It is VSiN by the Books. Dave Ross and Jensen Lewis here with you. We always look forward to our conversations with Reed Kuhn. Does a great job as a UFC gambling analyst. You can give him a follow on X at Fightnomics. Jensen, as you well know, he is the author of a book with the same title, Fightnomics. We've been pushing Reed for a sequel for years now, but if the original's so good, you might not need to do a second one. Joins us now here at the Progressive Guest Line. And if you're watching on FanDuel Sports Network, a new setup, Reed, at the new Casa in Vienna. How was the big move? We don't see any bourbon behind you yet.
8: Not yet. This is now my new office with the accent wall and the shelves. So once I get things situated, I do plan a little bourbon bar off to the side here that on Saturdays we'll sneak over, make a Manhattan, do a bourbon tasting if it's a good night. But yeah, we're still getting settled. We're a few weeks in.
2: For people that don't know, Reed Kuhn, one of the extras on the set of Mad Men, which is why the bourbon aficionado will have some of those relics up here soon. Okay, this is a good little card we got for people that have not done a deep dive yet into UFC 328. Start us at the top, main event. I know that we've got a pretty sizable favorite, and from the odds perspective here, Reed, that always is jarring to me. It's like, wow, main event, and this is how big of a favorite Chimaev is. Why the number where it is, and do you buy into where the market is at this point?
8: So, yeah, unfortunately, it is an extreme striker versus grappler matchup. Obviously, Strickland almost never tries to go to ground. His takedown defense is solid. It's actually above average, and that's kept him in the game here, and that's probably what got him to this title shot was his takedown defense in his last fight against Hernandez, Fluffy. But this is a different animal. Obviously, Chimaev is arguably the best grappler in the game right now. He also has stifling top control. So in Chimaev's title-winning performance, he was in control 22 out of 25 minutes of that fight on the ground. That's insane. It's partially insane because he never got a submission, never got a finish. But it is insane to be able to hold someone, a pretty strong athletic guy in DDP, no less, to hold them down for that long. And so I do expect more of the same. Now, Strickland has never been submitted. So the total game here is a little tricky. I don't want to bank on a submission prop early on. I think it's just a wear and tear fight by Chimaev. And Chimaev is used to getting booed. That will not faze him, especially against someone like Strickland. I think he's just going to bully him on the ground. And he's going to waste no time doing it. Now, every round, you do have that puncher's chance. Unfortunately, Strickland is not really a one-punch kind of knockoff, walk-off, knockout kind of guy. He's more of a cumulative damage kind of guy, and I just don't see him having enough minutes on the feet to do that. So to play this fight, I mean, I think there's an angle of Chimaev by submission or decision, which will get you to cut the price maybe about in half from minus 500 to minus 250. And then there's the submission prop, will he or won't he? And that's basically a coin flip. I'll sprinkle a little bit on that one. I think 25 minutes is a long time. DDP survived that long. Maybe Chimaev knows it was a pretty boring fight. He needs to go for the submission a little more aggressively. But that's where I see this going. I see a safer play on submission or decision for Chimaev. And the models agree with the current line. There's not a lot of value playing it straight up, though.
1: That's interesting to me, Reed, because I see that total sitting here. And that's why we love having this conversation early in the week at 3.5. You can get plus money if you think that Sean could survive the early rounds, maybe with the takedown defense that you alluded to, plus $1.20 to the over 3.5. Look, I'll be honest, Reed. I've been wrong in a lot of Sean Strickland fights. Either way, right? I thought Fluffy was going to destroy him, and you knew right away. I could tell right away in that fight when Fluffy couldn't get the takedown on Sean that he was in a lot of trouble. And not to say to you what you alluded to that he's not going to knock you out with one punch, but if Chimaev does not get the takedowns. I go back to the Gilbert Burns fight, where all of a sudden he was in a hands battle with a guy like Gilbert Burns, undersized. Could there be a problem on the Chimaev side if he doesn't get the takedowns that we assume are coming?
8: Yeah, I don't know if he gets that first one. The weird thing about the Hernandez fight, and I'm with you, I was on the other side there, is that he gave up after one attempt. I mean, he was 0 for 1 in three rounds. That is not... I actually had to go back and look at the stat line from that fight. I did not believe it when I saw it. Did he really give up after the first attempt and then just believe in his hands? Chimaev, I don't believe, is going to be that cocky. He knows where he wants this fight. His corner is going to order him over and over. And his attempts per minute on open water, this guy doesn't waste more than about 35 seconds before in between takedowns or before he attempts that first one. So I don't think he's going to waste time, and even if he does get stuffed, and Strickland is going to be ready for that first one, it's the second, it's the third, the fourth. He's going to chain them together, put them against the fence, and drag him down eventually. And those dynamics are what inch me towards that storyline of Chimaev is going to take a different game plan here than Hernandez did, and maybe he learned something from that fight.
2: All right, Reed, a couple other tighter line fights here. One that I know Dave has had an eye on, too. Alexander Volkov, and then where's Waldo Cortez Acosta? I always love looking at some underdog spots here, and especially shorter dog spots. What got you to this particular lean or play and maybe an angle there, especially on that main card fight?
8: Yeah, on the stat line, it's tit for tat, you know? It's just back and forth. One guy slightly more accurate, the other guy slightly better defense, but very, very similar dynamics. And then on the Volkov side, he is a little older, a little bit bigger, but not much. Normally, he has a bigger reach advantage than he does in this fight. Almost no takedowns between the two guys. These two guys are going to stand and trade, and I just see Cortez Acosta being fresher. He's a little younger. He's never been knocked down ever. Volkov has been dropped twice, knocked out once. So if you're giving me basically coin flip dynamics, the value must be on the plus money side. And that's basically how I see that. The model comes out almost 50-50 on predicting this outcome. And so as long as I get some plus money on a Cortez Acosta, I'll take that. It's not a huge play, but it is a lean, and I'm with you. Like, if I'm looking to play a dog there, it's usually going to be a mild one, someone who already has a pretty good chance, and I'm trying to find just a little extra value in the numbers.
1: Talking with Reed Kuhn, the father of MMA analytics, and look, Jensen knows this, and I'm sure you know it by now. I just think Tatsuro Taira has been champ in waiting for quite some time, despite one loss in the UFC, and I feel like the House of the Rising Sun, it might be time. Joshua Van has been a dynamic champion. The Pantoja fight, notwithstanding here, where he blows out his knee. Joshua said that was because of his pressure that caused that injury. I don't know, that's neither here nor there in this fight. He is the dog to defend his crown against Taira. What style of fight do you think can get us to the side of Tetsuro Taira?
8: Yeah, this is a great one. I've been backers of both guys along the way here, so this is not coming from a position of betting bias, you know, which guy has won me more money. Josh Van, I did actually support him in his last title fight. I do believe that win was a little fluky, you know, an injury. You don't want to see it go that way. But I thought, given enough time, he could have opened up those hands, and he's really good in a firefight. His accuracy is insane. His pace is extraordinarily high, and that combination just makes him such a gifted striker. When you can throw a lot of volume and land it at such a high level, he's way above average on both metrics. To do that together is very rare. Now, he has 5 knockdowns scored, but given the volume of punches that he's landed, his knockdown rate is actually a little bit below average. Now I look at Taira, and yes, another stifling grappler. I see him as a little bit different than some of the other wrestlers on this card, because this card does have a lot of great wrestlers, but Taira is just different dynamically in the moves that he does. They're more aggressive. The way he hurts people when he's on the back, he's willing to backpack you, but also throw that crazy maneuver where he's changing your balance. But he's also not incompetent with his hands. You know, as far as great grapplers go, people who are wrestle first clearly, his hands are not bad. It's his defense that's a liability. And so again, whenever I see a striker versus a wrestler and the wrestler has poor head strike defense, now I'm looking at what about the power metric on the striker? And the power metric, what I'm looking at, is actually below average. So is Josh Van going to get that one punch that puts it away? This is flyweight. You don't see that as often. He'll piece you up for sure and put you down eventually, but I don't know if he's going to do that in those opening seconds before he goes on the defense. And given how much he throws volume, if he does open up, he's just asking for a counter takedown. And we do see that. Mm. Guys who are aggressive strikers walk right into that takedown.
2: Last 30 seconds, Reed. The rest of the card, most confident play or one you think has the best angle for profit for people wanting to get in on the action?
8: I think King Green against Jeremy Stephens. The numbers came out pretty strongly on the Green side, both from a performance metric standpoint and just looking at the career trajectories of the two guys. They're both around the 40 age mark, so that's kind of crazy. And the octagon time between the two, they're going to hit 12 hours together in this fight. I think Jared Gordon, I think that's another one where the probability is very high over Jim Miller. That's a little surprising. Other wrestlers to watch out for, Grant Dawson and Pat Sabatini, Both guys know how to dominate a round on the ground. It is chalky, but you can string together some of these wrestling combinations for a pretty nice parlay at nearly even money.
1: And I like your dog pick here from Kapilov, too. About +$1.60, you can get him right now. Reed, you're the best. I can't wait to see the shelves behind you filled up with some fine bourbon here, and I'm sure you'll be popping open a little bit on a Saturday night. Everybody give him a follow at Fightnomics and check out his book. The title is Fightnomics. We are back. It is VSiN by the Books on VSiN, the Sports Betting Network.
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18: Back on the numbers game, live from Circa Resort Casino, downtown Las Vegas, Gil Alexander, Kelly Bidlin, Jonathan Davis to join us to talk NHL, Stanley Cup playoffs, as if there's another kind of Stanley Cup playoffs than the NHL variety. Lanch went again yesterday. Colorado Avalanche now join the Carolina Hurricanes as having won six straight to begin the postseason. Two-thirds of the way to that record that I keep talking about for the 85 Edmonton Oilers, who won nine in a row to start the 85 Stanley Cup playoffs.
19: Pretty good. Pretty good.
18: And that
19: good.
18: Will be my first question of Jonathan Davis. Is like, do you, one or both? Who's getting there? The nine in a row.
19: I mean, I know it helps that they had nine in the first game, but 14 goals through two games. It's not bad.
18: It's not bad.
19: It's not bad.
18: The Wild succumb last night to the Avalanche, 5-2. Kind of ho-hum hockey tonight. Doubleheader. Canadian Sabres finally going to start. And then the Ducks, Golden Knights. Golden Knights going to try to take a 2-0 lead in that best-of-seven series. So we'll talk to JD about that. I just call him JD, by the way. That's kind of like a anything. Anybody with those initials, you default to JD kind of thing? I think so.
19: Yeah, I think there's some people who call him JD.
18: So last night, I'm watching the Mariners lose to the Braves. It's 2-2 in the ninth. Not even a bad pitch to Matt Olson. And Matt Olson stays through the strike zone, like as he stays through the swing, stays with it, and he lines one out of the park in center field over Julio Rodriguez. I'm not sure how many players in baseball could do that, but you can count them on one hand. And so there's a couple things I want to get to here since, by the way, Steve Fezzik texting us saying he's proclaimed the Mariners bet dead. This is the same guy who proclaimed the Reds bet dead in March-April. In March, before the bet even started, so Steve trying to save face here is what this is. But since the Mariners are behind the eight ball, let's look at some other things. A couple National League. One is an award, one is a prop. Let's just talk about MVP in the National League.
19: Okay.
18: Shohei Ohtani in the National League, just looking at his stats, this is courtesy of the group chat that is being bandied about right here. Shohei's got six homers, 14 RBI, .240 batting average, .432 slugging percentage, and .814 OPS.
19: He sucks.
18: Last 3 years, way better, right? .282, .310. Last 3 years, .282, .310, .304. Well, they're getting messed up in the. I see what he's saying. So his average is lower, his slugging percentage is lower, his OPS is lower. And the question is there anyone to look at for MVP? And I go to Matt Olson, who we're showing at 10-1. Is he still 10-1 for MVP? Is that accurate? Wow. I mean, to me, Matt Olson currently leads the majors, right? We're talking NL MVP, but he leads the majors outright in doubles, 15, RBI, 33, and runs scored, 35. He's the first player to hold the outright MLB lead in all three categories at the end of any day in May or later since Ted Williams through games in September 19th, 1949.
19: That's wild.
18: Courtesy of OptiStats, by the way. So there's a prop out there, since we're going to just shove the Mariners' May bet to the side for a second. There's a prop out there, first guy to get to 20 homers. First, it's the race to 20 homers. You can bet this at DraftKings. Right now, Major League Baseball lead, Aaron Judge of the Yankees, no surprise, with 14, tied with Munetaka Murakami of the White Sox, who also has 14 homers. Now, Judge in the race to 20 is the favorite at minus 110. Murakami's at plus 150. And then you see, after Murakami, you see the other candidates, starting with Yordan Alvarez of the Astros, plus 750. He's currently got 12 homers. Remember, this is the race to 20. There's our guy, Matt Olson, at plus 850. That homer I was referring to, Olson jacked his 13th of the season last night in the ninth, proved to be the game winner against the Mariners. There's Will's guy, Ben Rice, plus 950. He's two back of his teammate Aaron Judge and Munetaka Murakami. Everybody else, double digits, and are at least three back of Judge and Murakami. Once again, Kelly Bidley, I go to Matt Olson. So I like Matt Olson for MVP right now in the National League. I like Matt Olson in this category. Matt Olson is one homer behind Judge and Murakami. And specifically, if you look at, for those who are interested in, recency and what have they been doing lately. Now, Judge should always be the favorite in this category. I'm not going to act like he should. Judge has hit five homers in his last eight games. It's not like he's slowing down. Alvarez, three homers in his last 14, right? He'd be the opposite. Not really on a home run surge of any kind right now. Ben Rice out with a hand injury. We'll see day to day. We'll see when he comes back. Matt Olson, you ask? 4 homers last 5 games, 6 homers last 9 games. He's your guy at plus 850. If there's a bet here to make, that's your guy.
19: Okay, let's play the golf leaderboard game. 14. Aaron Judge.
18: Mm-hmm.
19: Scottie Scheffler is at 14 home runs.
18: Yeah.
19: How far down the board can you even look?
18: I just went as far as I think you can.
19: 11 home runs?
18: Not
19: 13 home runs.
18: I mean, Schwarber, I definitely looked at Schwarber, right? I was like, okay, what's Schwarber doing?
19: Right. Because Schwarber, we know, can pile up 4 home runs in 2 days.
18: Though he's not doing it currently.
19: Right.
18: Right. He's not on a Schwarber heater, let's put it that way. Interestingly, after Schwarber comes any other player, which is a bucket of, I guess, Bryce Harper and everybody else.
19: Yeah, we were talking about that during the break. There's some guys listed at 9 home runs. I'm a little surprised Bryce Harper's not on there.
18: But anybody else, I think you're just, I mean, look, it'd be wonderful to hit up Mike Trout at 40-1 or Junior Caminero at 80-1. But Judge, to use your Scheffler analogy, right? It's you're just kind of.
19: Yeah, it like, it's
18: not you're
19: like,
18: not going to come from that far behind to beat Judge.
19: Yeah, barring injury, barring it's not injury. Like he's going to stop hitting home runs, right? I'm a little intrigued by the. Yeah, Schwarber jumped out to me just because we know he can get hot for a few games, and you know it's a race to 20, right? All you got to get 9 more. Or Aaron Judge, all he's got to do is get 6 more here. Trout, that big of an odds difference between Schwarber and Trout? I mean, I know Schwarber's more of the home run guy, but 40-1.
18: I mean, Trout's having a great year. I made the case for, you know, a narrative where he could win MVP if some of the guys at the top, you know, falter a little bit long term. But I don't know if he's got to hit 9 before Judge hits 6.
19: Mm-hmm.
18: I don't see it. It could happen. 40-1 enough to play that?
19: Now let's have the Scheffler conversation.
18: That's the problem.
19: Is Judge at -110 just the best bet on the board?
18: What do you say on a golf leaderboard? You're always like, look at the names on the top of the leaderboard, though, right? And for me, Judge, Alvarez, and Olson are those equivalent names at the top of the home run leaderboard.
19: No, I hear you.
18: By the way, I don't mean to diminish Murakami, who's just not one of the names, but
19: right.
18: he's there.
19: Not one of the names. No, I'm doing the question, though. If we always try to look down the board, we see great plus prices, but is Aaron Judge at -110? Just a good bet.
18: I wouldn't hate anybody who did it.
19: Yeah.
18: But if you're giving me Matt Olson one behind at +850, what we just talked about, this is historical from Olson, who never misses a game, by the way. The modern-day Cal Ripken never misses a game. What was that? 15 doubles, 33 RBI, 36 runs scored. I know we're talking about a home run.
19: Yeah, it's incredible.
18: But what a season.
19: Yeah, it's incredible.
18: What an early season for the Braves, who have been awesome. So going back to the MVP conversation for a second, I also think that factors into the MVP conversation, which is the Braves are just killing it this year. Best team in baseball. And Olson is front and center of all that. So 10-1, because I thought I saw lower than that. But if you can still find a 10-1 on Matt Olson for MVP, are you kidding me?
19: I'm seeing, yeah. Still looking at 10-1 right now.
18: Okay. I would support both of the Matt Olson plays there. MVP and the race to 20 home runs, which I love that DraftKings still has these up. I assume they will do race to 30, race to 40, so on and so forth.
19: Caesars has race to 30 up.
18: Also interesting.
19: Yeah.
18: What's Judge in race to 30?
19: I do not know, Gilbert.
18: Bring it up and don't have the number. By the way, currently National League MVP, Shohei remains -370, you know, because of that whole pitching thing. So I'm not, again, Shohei is Shohei. He's got both going. But if the batting falters and continues to falter by comparison to previous Shohei seasons, then all of a sudden it does put other people into play. And as I look, we discussed this yesterday, we were like, who else are you going to play? Ellie De La Cruz, not good enough at 22-1. Corbin Carroll, 18-1, in my opinion, not good enough. Olson's the only other choice here. Acuna hurt. It's the only other choice.
19: Your race to 30 odds. Aaron Judge +140. Murakami +350. Olson 8-1. Alvarez and Schwarber both 11-1. Ben Rice 14-1.
18: All right, so I'd rather have Olson at 8-1. Was that the price here to 20?
19: Yeah.
18: Okay.
19: To 30.
18: No, I know, but in the to 20, he's also 8-1, right?
19: Oh, yeah.
18: Okay. Is that what I just said? Yeah, I believe so. Olson to 20, yes.
19: 850.
18: Yeah, he's 850. Even better to 20. I'd much rather take the small sample size.
19: Me too.
18: Get him there at +850 than I would 8-1 to get to 30. So yeah, that even adds more to it.
19: How much more time do you want to give Judge?
18: Exactly.
19: Right? Yeah, I'm with you.
18: I don't. So there's your play. Matt Olson raced to 20 at plus 850, and I would even suggest Matt Olson 10-1 National League MVP, which yeah, I am startled that number even exists given the historical stats that we just quoted earlier. So there you go, little mid-season prop for you. By the way, we're gonna have to flesh this out to at another time. There you go. It's a numbers game at Visa, the Sports Betting Network.
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24: 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We're starting you week one. 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I can tell you that. They want him to sit.
23: I would also say this. He's plus 350 right now. So what you want him to do is lose the starting job, or for the team to say, he looked great, but we're going to go with Kirk Cousins because we brought him in for a reason. We want him to be the understudy, right? And then you want Mendoza's odds to drift out. And then if Cousins is either playing crappy or maybe he gets hurt, you take a chance at a ballooned up number. 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Right now, you're just burning your money. 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

0: Thursday edition of VSiN. But folks, I am Dave Ross right here at the Mint Gaming Hall in Franklin, Kentucky. He is our closer. Jensen was back home in Cleveland, Ohio. My man, two more games in the books last night in the NBA, NHL. Some good games last night as well. Finally get underway in Buffalo and Montreal. And, of course, some wild nights on Major League Baseball front here and maybe a key injury to the Kansas City Royals pitching staff. Jensen, a lot to digest in today's program.
1: Amen, brother. We got a little delay for those looking to get some last-minute bets in for the Truist. Mm-hmm. I know you'll have an update for us on that. Also, a sad Triple Crown update, to be fair. I know we've got some thoughts on that, too. Cherie DeVoe making the announcement yesterday. We'll give you that in earnest. Were we the first to say it's not a matter of if, it's a matter of when the 2014 college football playoff would come? Did not realize that you and I are going to have to get ready for that as early as this upcoming year, man. It's going to be wild to see when that gets imposed.
0: Well, as we always say, what we want and what will happen can be very two different things here. We knew this was just a matter of time that Pandora's box has been opened wide right now in the world of college football. I've got Greg Peterson to join us here in hour number one, talking more Major League Baseball. The maestro himself, Mike Palm, will join us from the mothership at Circa in Las Vegas. Be ready, Jensen, as you always are, for Palm's Pressing 3. And Chris Meany is going to join the program as well today in the third hour to talk all things NHL. But right now, let's start off with the association, those two games we talked about in our highlights and headlines.
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0: Boy, did we get a shocker. After we got done with our show yesterday, and we're getting ready for Knicks and Sixers, and then bam, the news comes across. Joel Embiid is not going to be able to go. And the Sixers really put up a big-time fight until that fourth quarter. The Knicks close them out. Now, depending on the number here, and again, the Sixers covered all numbers here, even when Embiid was supposed to play, the under somehow stays under that total of 213.5. Not sure how that happened. You see it close 10.5 once the news of Embiid came out. But Jensen, Philly was in this thing to win it for the longest time, and yet it's the Knicks that are up 2-0.
1: Very much. And also a lot to break down here from a live betting standpoint. I want to walk people through in our next segment how, you know, this is one of those really advantageous opportunities when you see a first half transpire as high scoring as it was. You know, full disclosure, I was on the over 214.5, had that in pocket, you know, 48 hours ago. Without even the Embiid. The Embiid news scared me, Dave, because I felt then that leads me to a Carl Anthony Towns having a big night. He had a double-double. Much more to break down on how the live betting ends up saving us in game one and how to identify that. We do it a lot in college basketball. But, hey, a win is a win is a win. And now, if you're the Knicks, also subplot here, the Embiid injury on the Sixers side. The OG Anunoby injury now here for the Knicks is significant. A development that might have a little extrapolation depending on how long he could be out. That could be a massive loss, Dave, for this rotation, especially how heavily Mike Brown has been relying on his starters, particularly in this series.
0: Yeah, only 31 combined points in that fourth quarter to somehow stay under that total. They did not foul down the stretch as well, kind of played it out, and that's why you get that 108-102 win for the Knicks. Spurs, even up their series at a game apiece against the T-Wolves, this one never really in jeopardy here. Up big at halftime, and they cruise in the second half. Wemby with another big night, 19 points this time around to go with those 15 rebounds. So kind of what JVT alluded to in the program yesterday, not to say you'd be happy with the split. Minnesota gets the split, but boy, they kind of mailed in this one, it felt like, after that first quarter.
1: Totally agree. Okay, so the 7-point lead for the Spurs, and then the route was on from there. Not only to finish the first half, but Dave, opening that third quarter and really leaving no doubt here. So nice two-unit winner for us there, laying the 9.5 with the Spurs. The over also gets home for us there in the nightcap. But I think a more complete effort with this starting five from San Antonio, much more what we're used to seeing with Victor Wembanyama, almost 20 points and 15 rebounds. Only two, a very pedestrian day, very paltry two blocks. What was happening with Victor Wembanyama last night? No, we kid, he only played 26 minutes. But I take a lot away from Stephon Castle. Really outstanding performance from him, perfect from the free throw line, 9-for-9. Great win, good equalizer. Series shifts now to the Twin Cities. Anxious to see kind of a little bit of the money breakdown as we get moving, looking at what game three will look like.
0: We saw that Framber Valdez, if you watched that the other day, after giving up back-to-back homers, then he hits Trevor Story. The Tigers are almost indifferent. You could hear it after the game about having to go defend their guy. He does get suspended and fined. And Matthew Boyd, Carlos Correa go down with major injuries there for their respective clubs. I mentioned Cole Reagans for the Royals. We have to keep an eye on that. He had to leave that start yesterday. So, Jensen, the injuries, not just in the NBA, they're piling up here. And also you get a suspension and a fine for Framber Valdez.
1: Okay, so let's start with the Framber one, or the Framber Valdez one, because depending on where you stand, Dave, on the old school rules, the unwritten rules, a lot of this stemming from Trevor Story maybe picking signs and you know, being able to steal pitches and relay to home plate. Again, I come from the old school ilk where, you know, if you're going to give it away, then if I don't make the adjustment, it's on me. But B, you know, you might want to take matters into your own hands so it doesn't happen again. There is a fear factor there you can impose, much more to dive into later on that front. The Matthew Boyd injury, we've seen some weird injuries. Apparently this happened while he was at home with his kids. Now, hey, we'll wait and see what the fallout is and how long the timetable could be. But that's a weird one. The Carlos Correa one stinks for the Astros. Again, he was in the cage. He was getting ready to work, heard a pop, awful timing them in a season that has been almost a total loss so far for Houston. But that's a season ender and one that they could ill afford to have.
0: Tough ones. And again, we're seeing a lot of this here in Major League Baseball early on in the year. And again, maybe it's par for the course here, but it does feel like we're getting a rash of injuries here to some pretty big players and key components of certain teams here. So let's see how they deal without those veteran, certainly a guy like Carlos Correa and for Matthew Boyd there for the Cubs. First round of the Truist, I mentioned here, Jensen, is going to get underway a little bit later today. So we're expecting some weather. That makes a big ballpark even bigger right now. So I do think that kind of fancies the long hitters here. You're going to get those softer greens. I think the scoring should be better because normally that's going to soften up those greens here a little bit later on this morning if you're looking to get some round props before the first round tees off today. Rory McIlroy, of course, is a favorite to win here. He's won four times on this track. Cameron Young is on fire right now. Is the other guy in single digits here. I did add a couple plays here last night, Jensen, and people, there's still time to get in. Not only do I like Ludwig Åberg here at 18-1, but I'm going to take a shot on Kurt Kitayama to be top American here at 20-1. This guy right now is so long, and his game is so well-fitted for this golf course. If he doesn't have that outlier round, he can go really low, and he'd be the type of guy that might be a sneaky pick for first-round leader. If I like Ludwig to win the tournament at 18-1, you know I love him as a top Euro at 5-1. If Rory's a little bit indifferent, we'll see about that. Getting ready for the PGA Championship. And, of course, that means you got to beat Matthew Fitzpatrick. That won't be easy. And then I'm going back to our guy, Aldrich Pocketer, big hitter out there from South Africa, 14-1, rest of the world. What does that mean? You got to beat all the non-Americans and all the non-Europeans, Jensen. But, again, played well last week. Got my eye on this young fella. Should play well at a big ballpark again this week.
1: Yeah, going to be interesting. And I think you had made mention not only they're going to go off a little bit later, but it looks like the rumor is they could be going off in threes. I'm seeing the early times here. Now 11 a.m. Eastern, Dave. We got Lucas Glover, Mackenzie Hughes, Alex Smalley, who I have a play on for a top 20. They're going off at 11. Also on the flip side, on the back, Pendrith, Reeton, and Yella Miraju, your boy there, the Scrabble name for the PGA aficionados. Real quickly, for people that are still looking to put bets in there, and I know we'll revisit this, for me, top 20 plays on Siwoo Kim, Tommy Fleetwood, also have them for a top 10 at plus $1.82 apiece. I am riding with you in the big suite. I got Ludwig for a top 5. Wasn't brave enough to go any outrights, but I'll take Ludwig at plus 330. Xander Schauffele, I think, course horse here. Great history, plus 220. Not sure if he's ready to win. I'll take some sage advice from Wes Reynolds yesterday that a guy like Tommy Fleetwood, a guy like Xander, maybe at the end of the month we start to see them get towards the winner's circle there, but definitely ones that we'll have in earnest. So, by the way, bearing the lead, your Sabres last night, buddy. Can we revisit that? Your Sabres last night? Come on. Well, I mean, what a first period. Never a doubt for Buffalo to get it done last night.
0: Yeah, you know, I hate to say it because then people are going to be like, oh, my goodness, when they become your team. Well, I grew up there, right? So I used to go up to the Odd as a kid and watch the old French Connection, Gilbert Baron, and those boys way back, showing my age here a little bit in this one, Jensen. So rooting for those guys in earnest. It was nice to see them get off on the good foot here. And a lot of goals early on against Montreal. So we didn't know if it'd be low scoring, high scoring. They get that done here to take that 1-0 lead. And how about Anaheim last night with that 3-1 win? They kind of flipped the script on VGK. So we've had two unders right now, but

0: huge series equalizer. Now some opportunities to monetize potentially if they end up getting a Game 3 victory there back in Anaheim.
1: You mentioned it too. Cherie DeVoe had her on the program with Patrick Maher right here in the network. She kind of gave a non-answer there as to what was going to happen with the Derby winner, Golden Tempo. Well, no Triple Crown, people. Hope you bet the no on that prop because we'll not be racing at the Preakness, Jensen. Look, we get it. They got to make their own decisions. But boy, I think if you're just a fan of the sport, you'd like to see them at least have the attempt.
0: Totally agree. Schedule makers, time to change it up. Let's create an opportunity to get those opportunities to make it advantageous for all involved.
1: Yeah, this is 2 years in a row. We don't like to see that when the Derby winner does not race at the Preakness. Let's talk more NBA and what happened at the end of that Sixers-Knicks game next right here. Beeson by the books.
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1: We will talk more of the night on ice in the Stanley Cup playoffs. Of course, Greg Peterson is going to join the program in the next segment, talk more of Major League Baseball. But Jensen, let's talk about the NBA last night. Oh boy, lots to talk about there. Because the shocker of all shockers was, as we get done with the program, and we're enjoying our nice casual Wednesday afternoon, getting ready for all the games, and then Joel Embiid is not going to be able to go. And again, we get it. This is the new world in the new lane in the NBA where you have to worry about your wagers and if your star player hours before tip is going to be able to go. So that was a shock to the system. It's not a shock that he's injured. He's been injured for the majority of this year. And then the Sixers, I don't think it was a shock to them because they're so used to playing without him at this point, played a really good three-plus quarters. But kind of needed the closer. You didn't have the closer there. You cover all night.

0: numbers if you still bet the Sixers, but somehow the under does hit. I don't want to say the series is over, but you have to look at that injury. And as you mentioned, you got to look at the OG Anunoby injury, too, for the Knicks with a little bit of concern there. But if they don't have the big fella, I think we thought this might be a knockdown, drag-out, 6-7-game series. Jensen, do we reevaluate that if there is no Joel Embiid?
1: All right, so let's start just with what we saw yesterday, because credit where it's due, 76ers played incredibly inspired and almost flipping the entirety of the script. Remember, game one, it was run and gun for the Knicks. That's kind of what the Sixers did. And, you know, they really wanted to try and push the pace, some early foul trouble for the big men there with the New York Knicks. And if you were to tell me without Embiid, we could be within a point of the halftime score, at least if I'm the Sixers going in, much less we're going to have the lead heading in. I said, all right. But I would fully anticipate that, okay, you know, you've kind of done what the Lakers did with OKC. You stayed there. You were within striking distance, if not having the lead. And then, oh, boy, the second half is a different story. Not the case. Okay, mention the ability to adjust in-game. So I went in pregame over 214.5 for the total. Didn't have anything on the spread because I was like you. I mean, 10.5, big number to cover. And then I thought, you know what? No. Let's not get cute here. Let's not think the Sixers side. Let's lay it with the Knicks. If you're supposed to take care of business without one of the best players, then you do that. So you go to halftime, like, the spread's dead. But we've got a great middle opportunity for the total. Live total was up to 228.5 at halftime. So I had a full unit pregame on the over, 214.5. I put in a half unit under to try and cash that 14-point middle. Now, you know, the way it was going through the third quarter, I'm like, boy, this is we're going to get the over. We might be pretty hairy here on the under, depending on foul trouble and kind of where teams are as we get to those final couple of minutes. I actually re-bet the Knicks, Dave, halfway through the fourth quarter when it was about 99-99. They were laying 4.5 at the point, and that was also, too, when I'm looking at that live total, we're now down to like 217. Okay, so I'm like, oh boy, this is going to be an issue. Who knew that this over was going to be in jeopardy whatsoever? Great job by the Knicks defense forcing some critical turnovers at the end. You get some big free throws, and that ends up getting us to a 6-point win and a cover on the live total. We also get home that live under, but we lose the pregame spread and the over. The lesson here, Dave, is when you get into these kinds of games and you get those double-digit middle opportunities, don't be afraid to jump in and at least monetize a little bit. I was a little leery of the spread, but I thought if it's a double-down spot, at least I could try and get out even, minus the juice on the Knicks spread. But to your overall point, do we reevaluate now on the Sixers? I honestly think it's a Game 7 feel for them in Game 3. I think this is their sellout point. Obviously, we're not reinventing the wheel here, knowing you don't want to go down 0-3. But I think that they showed a lot last night, very similarly to what we saw in that first-round series where the Knicks have a great opener and then they kind of lay the egg. We'll see what happens as far as the dynamic. You know that the 76er fan base is going to be hot and bothered and ready to rock and roll. But I'll throw the question back to you. Do you have any trepidation? I think it's a point right now favorite. If I'm looking at some of the live numbers here for Game 3, if you're looking at Game 3 right now, I would almost say, and this is the wild part about open numbers versus current. The Sixers open 2-point underdogs. They're already bet, Dave, to a point and a half favorite at some point. Is that a huge move in your eyes, not knowing what we get from Embiid? Or do you take more of the momentum of what we saw, how the Sixers were overall last night, even though it was a 6-point loss? Are you in favor of that pretty large move, obviously, from dog to fave, without knowing what Embiid's status is going to be?
0: Let's be honest. This is why Joel Embiid, at the beginning of the series, implored Sixer fans to not sell their tickets for Game 3. This might be a home game for the Knicks. I mean, look, I know it's in Philadelphia here, coming up on Friday, tomorrow, but I don't look at this and go, oh my goodness, they're going to go to Philadelphia and they got to be. No, I think this is a very advantageous spot, especially if Embiid can't go and or is hampered again for the Knicks. Now, the OG Anunoby injury is something we should note as well. It's a right hamstring. And from what we're hearing right now, if it's just a mild strain of the hammy, he is more than likely going to miss one or two games. Now, if it's more severe, he's going to have an MRI today, Jensen. Then we know that that could be much more long term. But I would not expect, if you're betting the Knicks here, know that you're more than likely not going to have OG Anunoby. Certainly tomorrow night, you might not have him for both games in Philadelphia over the weekend. The Knicks have vaulted to an odds-on betting favorite here in the Eastern Conference at minus $1.15. The Sixers have drifted now to 20-1 with this Embiid news and being down 0-2. By the way, the Sixers have also drifted to 120-1 to win the NBA championship. So that's how significant, not just the loss, but the loss of Embiid is when you look at the overall makeup of this team. Because I think we all thought, Embiid's back. This is a much different Sixer team than we saw in the regular season. This is a team that can compete with anybody when they were 5-1 at the beginning of the series to win the East, and now they're 20-1. That's the impact of one significant injury. But I think the Anunoby injury is significant too. And so now if I'm looking at Cleveland and Detroit as they get ready for Game 2 tonight, Jensen, again, we'll find out what Anunoby's injury is. That's a pretty key cog in the machine of the Knickerbockers. If I'm Detroit and if I'm Cleveland, I'm starting to lick my chops on the periphery going, if I take care of business here, I wonder if that Eastern Conference road in the finals for either one of those teams, if it is the Knicks, it might be a little bit easier if OG is a little bit compromised.
1: Fascinating development and one that we'll certainly monitor here, especially with the numbers. Speaking of, the Cavaliers-Pistons game two, it is shaping up, at least on the money line right now, Dave, to be very pros versus Joes. 32% of bets on the Cavs, but 77% of the money on them as that short money line underdog there. So it would not shock me. Again, very similarly to how our handicap was last night with the Sixers. They were a little careless in game one, much more buttoned up here, at least for the majority of that game. I would expect James Harden got to bed, watched some film, put a little stick 'em on the hands there, and let's kind of keep the ball in our paws here. And I would fully embrace a Donovan Mitchell ladder here tonight. He has to be him. He must be the man tonight. If the Cavs are going to have a chance in this series, he has got to reprise Donovan Mitchell game one mode to be able to get this thing even back to Cleveland.
0: By the way, I've seen some 3.5s now pop to the way of the Pistons here, 215.5 on some of those totals as well. So, and if you are a Visa Pro subscriber, you got Bill Ady's email this morning. Opta AI does lean towards the Pistons tonight, and the under is what they are looking at right now. So just food for thought there. Very quickly, with Minnesota getting demolished last night in San Antonio, those numbers have kind of shifted back a little bit here. But Jensen, again, like JVT said yesterday, kind of thought, hey, Minnesota, not that you're happy with the split, but you only played Anthony Edwards 24 minutes. Clearly, he's on a minutes restriction right now. What do we make of now the Spurs, again, the second betting choice here to win the NBA title?
1: Yeah, kind of an easy decision if I'm the Minnesota coaching staff, though, with how that first half was. I mean, you have 35 points at half. You're down, you know, by 24. Much easier to tuck tail and say, okay, mission accomplished. Not the way we want to go out, but you did not expend a lot of energy and leverage minutes there with your studs. I did ride the way I was seeing it last night that Iodesumo was popping in all the Opta AI projections, like massive edges. How about a bagel from Iodesumo coming back? Thanks a lot, dude. Appreciate you. So he might be on the ban list there from the player prop betting perspective for a while. Great job, though. All around, one of the more complete games that San Antonio has played, even though that second half not really in question. Very anxious to see now moving into game three on Friday, Dave. Already a lot of public money backing the Spurs, laying 3.5 there in Minneapolis.
0: Yeah, and they're about, I'm seeing $3 betting favorites here to win this series now that they've evened it back up. Remember, it's down about $1.90 going into game two. So the book's adjusting a little bit per these results. But the big movers here, the Knicks now odds on to win the Eastern Conference, and the Sixers slipping away. Greg Peterson's going to join the program next. Do I have a bone to pick with one of Greg's picks today? We'll discuss, because it might involve my Metropolitans. That's next right here on VSiN by the Books.
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0: We continue the Sin by the Books on this Thursday morning. Going to have Mike Palm join us here in the next hour from Circa in Las Vegas. Of course, going to have Chris Meany join us in hour number three, talking all things puck in the Stanley Cup playoffs. But right now, let's talk some baseball with our guy, Greg Peterson. Not only is he the host of the VSiN Coast to Coast Hoops podcast, you know it, you love it in basketball season. How about the baseball betting show? Got to check that out as well. Give him a follow on X at GUnit_81 and joins us here on the Progressive Guest Line. Greg, I said, you know, we're just starting to warm up a little bit for the New York Metropolitans. I know it snowed in Colorado 48 hours ago, but are you going to go against my guys as I get so excited for these small victories today? Might it be a downturn today for my Metropolitans?
15: Oh, boy. It, It's not that I want to be fading you and the Metropolitan Dave here, but I look at the starter Christian Scott, and in his first start of the year, he got pulled with a no-hitter. And you're probably thinking, oh, what tragedy happened to where he got pulled with a no-hitter? He walked five guys in less than two innings, and is giving up over seven walks per nine innings this year. And now they face off against one of the men that pitched for this very team a few years ago, in Jose Quintana. Now, he's doing for a lot of regression as well. You look at that 409 ERA. It is a Medusa, my friend. Over a six fielding appendage, he's getting almost as many strikeouts as he has walks. Right now, I'm seeing this total between 10.5 to 11. We saw the Mets put up plenty of runs yesterday. The conditions are not necessarily the warmest, but man, I think that the run scoring is going to be very warm out there in Colorado. And if you've ever checked out the weather out there in Colorado, if you don't like the weather, just wait about 30 minutes and it's going to change on you. So there's that aspect of things. But with the Mets, minus 140, minus 145 with Great Scott on the mound, I just can't get there. I do like the Colorado Rockies here on the money line. I think they get a nice scoring expose, so I'm also in on that over.
1: All right. Yeah, they had to literally steam shovel the snow off the field yesterday to be able to play that game. A job well done
15: by the
1: grounds crew.
15: Zamboni was out.
1: Who knew that the Avs would have to lend the Zamboni to be able to get the Rockies games in? So they'll be in action again this afternoon. In action at the stadium this afternoon, the Yankees finally get silenced offensively. Well done by the Rangers yesterday. They get a big win. Series finale here in the Bronx. An intriguing pitching matchup, to say the least, with what Mackenzie Gore has done. Paul Blackburn, a bit of an opener, if you will, here for Aaron Boone's crew. 12:35 p.m. Eastern first pitch. That's 9:35 Greg Peterson time. Size it up for us in this matchup first of the day.
15: And I like this one when we had Ryan Weathers going for the New York Yankees. Now instead we're walking the plank with Paul Blackburn, who for Paul Blackburn, he's got a sub-350 ERA, but he's not went more than three innings as far this season, so it's all hands on deck. And the problem is they used a lot of their long relievers yesterday. You had out there Ryan Yarbrough, who pitched for five outs out of the bullpen. Yuri De Los Santos is one of the guys that typically goes for quite a few innings as well. He had to pitch. So for the Yankees, it's just going to be sort of, I always like to call it a poo-poo platter of pitchers because I like the word poo-poo platter. So I'm going to call it a poo-poo platter of pitchers here for the New York Yankees. And with Mackenzie Gore, the 4.67 ERA is not great, but the strikeout stuff has been great. He's been giving you about 11 strikeouts per nine innings. And when you take a look at the Rangers, you'll see that this team is in the bottom 10 in terms of run creation. I don't think a lot of people realize how much a ballpark in Arlington suppresses offense. The Rangers are actually in the upper half of the big leagues in terms of runs per game away from home, dead last with less than three runs per game at home. This has been going on for a few seasons, and it makes the Rangers look like a much worse offensive team than what they are. We saw them be able to get to the Yankees yesterday. With the Rangers, they're also backed up by a bullpen that's number one in the big leagues in terms of ERA. So with the Rangers, getting that plus money on the money line, even with the pitching change, do like the Rangers on the money line. If I had to play this total to the 8.5, I would be liking it to the over as well.
0: If you like runs, I feel like the Twins and the Nationals might be the series for you, and maybe some starting pitchers today here, Greg, that you might be able to get more runs today in D.C.
15: Oh, absolutely, with this Minnesota Twins team. If you are on the under, the last thing you want to see is these guys come out of the bullpen. Oh, my goodness. This has been a nightmare of a bullpen for them. They are currently a bottom three team in terms of bullpen ERA. And really, other than Cody Funderburk, there's nobody reliable whatsoever for them. And now you've got Simeon Woods Richardson, who typically is like a, shall we say, milquetoast sort of pitcher. Typically, he gives you like an ERA above a 4, 8.5 strikeouts, to 3.5 walks per nine innings. He has been anything but presentable this year. Well above a 6 ERA. Fewer than 5 strikeouts per 9 innings. Over 3 walks per 9. Giving up a lot of hard contact. Jake Irvin, honestly, he's toned it down with hard contact a little bit, but he's still giving up nearly 4 walks per 9 innings. A 4.97 ERA. I talk about how bad the bullpen is for the Twins. Nationals are a little bit better, but they're still in the bottom 10 themselves in terms of ERA. Now, I will say this for the Nationals. Prior to yesterday, they had a little bit of tough time hitting righties. They really got online with that 15 spot yesterday, and I do think that the hit parade is going to be continuing here. I feel like this line should be a relative pick-em, so I do think that they've gotten it right with regards to the sides. But with this total at a 9, too low for me, even at a 9.5, we'll be looking at this total to the over.
1: Fantastic. Out to the desert we go. What a gem from Paul Skeens and the Pirates last night. A very tidy 1-0 win for the Buccos as they get a big win. Mitch Keller to the mound in the series finale today. Zach Gallen for the Diamondbacks. I'll be honest, Greg, this screams over to me, but maybe you like a home dog at this point. Where do you fall on Diamondbacks Pirates later this afternoon?
15: If I had to play this total, I'd look at the 9 under a little bit more than the 9 to the over, but I said my projected total at an 8.9, so I think that this is relatively in line. That said, I do like the Diamondbacks on the money line, mainly because if you like the over, you probably are looking at Mitch Keller's home and road splits throughout his career. Throughout his career at home, a sub-4.05 ERA, 0.8 home runs allowed per 9 innings. That goes above a 4.9 away from home, and away from home, he gives up over 1.2 home runs per 9 innings. Now, the Diamondbacks, they're still a team that's very shaky with their bullpen. You'll recall Kevin Ginkle last year at north of a 6 ERA, and I still don't really trust in some of these guys like Juan Murillo, who's had a career renaissance this year for the Arizona Diamondbacks. And it does feel like the Diamondbacks, since yesterday, where they scored as many runs as the three of us, they've really been able to get online because Eliarmo Vargas has been one of the best stories in all baseball. You still have the likes of Corbin Carroll company moving the line, but for the Pirates, it has been a team that's been a little bit different with their offense away from home rather than at home. Second in the big leagues in terms of run creation at home, outside the top 15 away from home. So that's been a little bit of an issue for them as well. So with the Diamondbacks, with having Zach Gallen having a fielding in a pen that's much lower than his worth of 4 ERA, do think that they get the job done here. So with the Diamondbacks, getting them right around -105 or so, like them on the money line.
0: Greg, I hate to report it, but the hottest team in the National League right now are the Fighting Phils out of Philadelphia. So you fire your manager, you get Don Mattingly in there, and the 65-year-old shagging balls at first base, and all of a sudden they're starting to win games. Are they going to keep the winning ways going today in the city of brotherly shove?
15: Well, I've been betting them the last few days, so I've been liking the Philadelphia Phillies and this renaissance. And unlike the New York Mets, they decided to make a managerial move, so the Mets might be wanting to take note of that. And I do think that they keep it going. Andrew Painter at about a 5.25 ERA, but fielding depend is more in the neighborhood about a 3.57. He's been giving up less than a home run, less than 3 walks per 9 innings. He doesn't get that job keeping things relatively clean. And for the Athletics, they're playing out there in Sacramento, so they've had very dramatic home and road splits with their offense. They're averaging fewer than 4 runs per game away from home, over 5 runs per game at home. So, you know, a lot of you betting overs with the Sacramento A's when they're at home. Away from home, it's been a little bit more of a roll of the dice. And JT Ginn, 4.30 ERA. Fielding independent, though, is above a 4.88 because the command has not been there. 7 strikeouts, over 4 walks per 9 innings. The Athletics have been ho-hum with their bullpen. They're about league average in terms of that ERA. But with the Phillies, keep in mind, last year this team was in the top 5 in terms of run creation at home. Obviously, it's been a bit of a struggle for them thus far this season. Feels like they're starting to get back online. 9 is still a little bit too high because I do think that Painter gives you a good performance here. Like that 9 to the under and the Phillies, I'd be willing to lay up to a -150 on the money line. Right now, seeing that between about -130, -135.
1: All right, last one for you on the slate that you've got for us here, Greg. A shootout in South Beach last night. Do we get the same with Cade Povich, Max Meyer on the mound here with Baltimore and Miami in their series finale?
15: I think things finally get suppressed a little bit. I do like the under. Little does a lot of people know, but Miami has been one of the more pitcher-friendly ballparks in all of baseball if you look at the ballpark factors. If you look at the last two games, you wouldn't be believing that, but it does help suppress offense a little bit, and Max Meyer has been great. He's been able to give you just under 10 strikeouts for 9 innings, 2.68 ERA, does a nice job keeping things out in front of him, and Cade Povich is down to his strikeout stuff. He's got an ERA above a 4.3. I do think that he's going to find it a little bit more. We've been waiting for a few years for him to be able to do so. And the bullpen of the Orioles, even with Ryan Elsley being out, it's been relatively solid. But Miami Marlins are also a top 8 team in terms of opening. They're not just for a lot of power, but they have a lot of guys that just in general, they do a really nice job in terms of moving line. Right now, seeing the Marlins right around about a -120. Like them on the money line. And that total of 8.5, I do like that to the under as well.
0: I need this Fighting Fish to fight a little bit better for me here, Greg. There's been a rough couple days here against the Baltimore Orioles here. They keep coming back, and they come up just a little bit short. So let's get over the line today. Everybody, check it out. It's a great baseball betting show that you have each and every day here, Greg. So we appreciate your time. As always, give him a follow on X at GUnit_81. We're back talking some puck next right here on VSiN by the Book.
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0: 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We've got the DRF Churchill Downs picks coming for you as well. And Tyler Shoemaker's got his WNBA season preview. 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Later on today, when you go back to VSiN.com, Zachary Cohen's going to have his NBA best bets for you. 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Jensen, we were talking with Mike Palm. We're going to have him on the program later on today. Last week, about going to the VGK game against Utah, and he noticed the difference there in speed. He just talked to Larry Meir, our esteemed director here on the program. He was there again last night and kind of noted the same thing, that VGK, while they've gotten through to this point, they lose last night 3-1. They won game one 3-1. So Anaheim flips the script. Not to say that they're slower than the competition, but we're getting some bird's eye views here of people actually in the buildings for a couple of these games. And Jensen, I wonder if VGK has met their match in this round with Anaheim.
1: Well, not the high-scoring affair that maybe we anticipated on the bounce back, but still, I would say this was pretty dominant when you look at some of the other statistics. Again, another no score in the first period, but also one where it was a bit different when you look at the attack here from Anaheim, making a little bit more of a concerted effort to get traffic in front of Carter Hart. I think also them selling out too, by the way, one of the great little sequences there where it looked like all five of the skaters were piled up like little toddlers, running around the backyard and just converging on each other. It was incredible to see. But here we go. I think we took a lot away from even night one, even though it was a loss from Anaheim. This feels like a resounding difference of where Vegas in round one probably took advantage of some mistakes from Utah. Anaheim felt very buttoned up last night. The speed was there again. And I think that's kind of overwhelmed John Tortorella and his crew here. Even though they got game one, this has felt decidedly in favor of Anaheim here for the first two games.
0: And again, the series pricing is now reflective of that, Jensen. VGK, again, Anaheim does own home ice now by virtue of this split. VGK is a small favorite to win this series at $1.65. You've got a nice price point ticket here on Anaheim to win the cup, I do believe. When you see Anaheim, if you did not have anything invested right now, and you see the way the first two games have gone, and Anaheim's plus $1.40 to win this series now with home ice, would that entice you as a bettor out there if you did not have already some predispositions, which are pretty good positions to be sitting in?
1: I mean, again, it's the way that the adjustments here for Joel Quenneville have felt decided, and last night in particular, making a couple of line shifts that ended up getting them into a position where they just absolutely overwhelmed the defense there for VGK. When you think about where the Golden Knights were even in that Mammoth series, remember, though, that VGK did come back from game one in a deficit. They won that. Utah did win game two, and VGK goes on to win in six games. So this is not unfamiliar territory for the Golden Knights. However, I think it's a decidedly different style that Anaheim plays versus what we saw with Utah. And that, I think, should be red flags for Vegas backers. And that's not just selfishly holding literally and figuratively a mammoth Anaheim Ducks ticket. I think it's more so what we saw with our own eyes and kind of watching not only game one, Anaheim outshot VGK by 12. By rights, Carter Hart deserves the credit. But yesterday, man, again, the onslaught finally gets Anaheim to light the lamp a couple of more times. Still, to me, the best team would be Anaheim. So to roundaboutly answer your question, if people haven't gotten in yet, instead of maybe playing a series price, Dave, maybe a money line on Anaheim and maybe an alternate puck line minus one might be a way to go. And I think that would be potentially more advantageous. Just food for thought here. And again, we'll kind of wait until tomorrow to diagnose it a little bit more. But if you look at where the money line bets are right now, it's decidedly percentage-wise in favor of the Ducks at 62% to 38%. The money is still about even, maybe just a hair over to Anaheim. So that's something I think we should monitor moving forward here. Does the public just kind of pile in on Anaheim? Because, listen, right now, game three, both line, minus $1.10 on the money line. I think the one thing we're all waiting for is scoring. We're waiting for the offense, but even the metrics kind of tell us, you know, until something is proven different, maybe we ride the unders the way it's been going here as of late.
0: By the way, out west now, because of what's happening with VGK, they are now the second betting choice still at 3-1. Anaheim is plus 850 to win the West. Colorado's the big favorites here, $1.80 to win the West. They are $9 betting favorites to beat Minnesota, which is just interesting there because, remember, they've just held serve. Minnesota right now, the comeback there is plus $6 on that series alone with Colorado. And, again, if you thought that Minnesota could come back and win that series, they're 14-1 to win the West. It would be interesting because if Minnesota was able to do that, dare I say they could be the favorites to win the West, whoever they play, whether it was VGK or Anaheim, if they could get by Colorado. That's how important that series feels right now. But Colorado, massive favorites here to get it done at minus $9. With Buffalo's win yesterday, 4-2 over Montreal, they have gone now to a 230 betting favorite to win that series against Leia. But don't. And I find that interesting, Jensen, because, again, yeah, 4-2 the win last night in game one. Scoreless in the third, just something to take note of. So it easily hits the over, and you get that done in the second period, Jensen. But then things got a little bit tighter there. So I wonder if Montreal can take any momentum out of that scoreless third and try to carry that over from a terrible start that they had last night into game two tomorrow night.
1: Yeah, going to be interesting, right? So the onslaught early, and I think that might have been the biggest surprise to me, considering as we went into yesterday's handicap, that Jakub Dobysh has been so incredible in net there for the Canadiens and limiting a Lightning team that, yeah, they had their issues, but I'm not sure we expected the dominance that he was able to impose on Tampa Bay. Now, Buffalo, different story. I told you yesterday I kind of felt the home side was the way to go. They make it stand up. Again, color me surprised. 4 goals in 2 periods, as I said, against Dobysh. Did not see that coming. How do we adjust moving forward? Tomorrow will be fascinating when we wake up, Dave, because the numbers right now kind of have a bit of a pro-Joe setup here. So about 45% of bets on Montreal, but 85% of the money to have them get that series equalizer. Only 15% of the money on the Sabres at a short $1.36 favorite. I would love to see where that shifts when we wake up tomorrow and do the show. But I think a lot predicated off of what are the adjustments, especially early. It was a blitz from Buffalo, and they did the right thing. You got to try and get as much traffic in front of Dobysh, and they did. And so credit where it's due. Buffalo had a great game plan. They executed early, put it away. They are up 1-0. And especially looking dominant there to finish that second period.
0: I know it's the series isn't over, but it feels like it is with Carolina. They're a $16 betting favorite here to get by the Flyers with that 2-0 lead. Again, game three is going to be back in the city of brotherly shove here, Jensen, tonight. And I do look at that series and I go, you don't want to say it's over. But again, when you look at Colorado, let's say, holding serve with their 2 wins and they're a $9 betting favorite, Carolina holding serve, and they came back after a 2-goal deficit in game two, a $16 betting favorite? Is that a little bit too hefty, even though, you know, it's like, boy, Philadelphia couldn't win game two. How are they going to win any game?
1: I don't know if that price is high enough. I already bet Carolina yesterday. I may get in on a multi-unit play for them. Again, I ask you the same thing. I use the Lakers and the OKC analogy. What evidence does the Laker front present for you to buy any stock in them being resistant? I have not seen that, even though Philadelphia, you had it all in front of you with a 2-0 lead 5 minutes into game two, and you squander it even though it goes to OT. So again, game one, not convinced. Game two, you had your chances, you blew it. I don't know what else you want from me. So it's Carolina or pass in game three tonight.
0: Plus $1.40 is the comeback in the Flyers tonight. If you think they can get back in this series, Carolina is still a $1.66 betting favorite again in the puck line. If you want to get frisky there and lay it with Carolina, plus $1.70 is that comeback if they can win by 2 or more goals. All right, we got a lot to get to here. Mike Palm is going to join us in the very next hour. Also, Jensen, a really good card this weekend at UFC 328 with 2 title bouts. Rob Moreno and I are going to break down one of those fights coming up a little bit later.
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0: Top of the hour, it is VSiN by the Books. Dave Ross right here, Mint Gaming Hall, Franklin, Kentucky. He is our closer. Jensen Lewis back home in Cleveland, Ohio. Got a lot to get to here in this hour. The Maestro, Mike Palm, is going to join us from the mothership in Circa, Las Vegas. And we're going to take a deep dive into the centrals in both the National and the American League coming up here in Major League Baseball as we turn decidedly into May now. And these teams start to formulate just a little bit more. But Jensen, A lot to break down on the ice in the association. That's where we begin this hour of our highlights and headlines.
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0: Surprise, surprise, no Joel Embiid last night. That was kind of a, boy, we didn't see that coming here. We knew he was banged up, the appendix and all these, the knee and everything else. And then, boom, we talked about it. We were concerned after getting hit there late in game one, but I don't think any of us saw that he would not be able to go at all. Well, the Sixers put up a pretty good fight for the majority of this game without Joel Embiid. They cover numbers if you bet the Sixers yesterday. Somehow the total stays under, which is bizarre with that 108-102 final. But in the end, all the Knicks care about is the W, Jensen, and they get it, and they're up 2-0.
1: Yep, they did, and had to kind of stave off what was a very feisty group. That first half, higher scoring than I'm sure a lot of people anticipated with no Joel Embiid. A unique spot that we'll revisit here for people just joining us. We look for in-game opportunities all the time, and usually at halftime, you get a real clear picture of opportunities that present themselves. Yesterday was a perfect example of where I had an over 214.5 pregame. Live total was 228.5, so I took a half unit on the under live there. I thought I was home free after that third quarter to get both of those in. But 31 points in the final quarter.
0: Unbelievable.
1: One of the worst beats. We'll say that for sure. NBA betting in the playoffs is not for the weak-minded, but congrats to all our VSiN Pro subscribers who did tail those live ads. Also jumped in on the Knicks about halfway through the fourth quarter at -4.5. So, again, win is a win is a win. Two things to keep in mind here, Dave. You mentioned the Embiid injury, and I think Philly should be encouraged the way they played without him. I think we are going to have to monitor in a big way the OG Anunoby injury, because
0: yes,
1: that does present a much larger challenge. And it's not just for game three now, Dave. It's for the duration of this series, because
0: right,
1: that is in no small part of how successful the Knicks have been. So already seen a line move and a jump from the Sixers being an underdog at 2 points to being a favorite of a point, already up to 1.5-point favorites at DraftKings and BetMGM for tomorrow night's game three.
0: Clearly, we are not doctors, because we would have known the Joel Embiid news had we been doctors here. But again, OG Anunoby looks like might be missing this series here. The next two games potentially in Philadelphia, certainly game three tomorrow night, does not look like he'll be available. We'll see here, because you just never know these days. Knicks, by the way, are -1,000. To win this series now, come back in the Sixers is +650. The Spurs have now vaulted to 3-1 betting favorites here, -300 to beat the T-Wolves. You want to come back in the T-Wolves now, tied up at a game apiece, +245. Jensen, Minnesota kind of a no-show yesterday. Jonathan Von Tobel nailed it on the handicap here yesterday. Thought this might be the case. He even wondered whether Anthony Edwards would even play. He did come off the bench for 24 minutes, but really not the same impact that we saw in game one. All San Antonio all the time. Corrective measures here by the Spurs, Jensen, and certainly took care of business. They had to get this one at home.
1: I agree. It was a multi-unit play for me, laying the Spurs 9.5. We get that home over, never in doubt as well. And a 38-point victory gets the Spurs not only feeling much better about themselves, but I think in a position mentally to say, all right, you know, we kind of now have two instances of where you do have Anthony Edwards back. You kind of see and understand now that I would expect the minutes threshold to increase, Dave, as we move forward in this series. We obviously know we're getting at least five games. So fascinated to see where we go now when you are the Spurs and the hostile environment they're going to face in Minnesota. Food for thought for you. Already a boatload of bets and money backing the Spurs, laying 3.5, 75% of bets, 82% of money. I'm seeing already fours populating. One at Fanatics. So depending on what side you like, if you want the Timberwolves, you might want to wait a little bit, because it is nothing but public money so far in San Antonio.
0: To the night on ice, very interesting game one in Buffalo last night. 4-2 is the final there. Buffalo kind of blitzkrieged them early in this one, and then things slowed down. No scoring in the third period. How about Anaheim? They did get some scoring in the third period. It was 1-0 going to the third. They get a couple tallies there and win 3-1 on enemy ice at VGK. I don't think you're surprised by the Anaheim win, because you like this team going forward.
1: I did. And now we're kind of getting some exposure of does Vegas have enough in the tank here? Because it felt like it was one-sided from watching Anaheim speed in the onslaught in front of the crease. Carter Hart doing his best to try and keep this ship afloat at least yesterday. But I think Anaheim feels they have been the better team. Maybe unlucky in game one. They get a couple of more into the net in game two. I would already look to them in game three, Dave. It's about $1.10 on both sides of the money line right now. But that would be the side. I think we have had it illuminated right in front of us. A very different team stylistically in Anaheim than what the Mammoth presented for VGK. Keep in mind, Vegas did go to Utah, all tied at one, ended up winning the series in six games. But I think Anaheim has got way too much speed for Vegas right now. I already like them in game three.
0: Got some more injuries around Major League Baseball to discuss here. Matthew Boyd for the Cubs, not a good one there. Carlos Correa, devastating one there for the Astros. We'll keep an eye on Cole Reagans, the stud pitcher and frontline starter for the Royals. But also Framber Valdez does get suspended and fined here, Jensen, after throwing at Trevor Story. There might be more to that story, but what do you make of the rash of injuries in the Valdez suspension?
1: Framber is one that will be a case study here. You know, were you throwing at Trevor Story because he was stealing signs? Were you Ooh. Embarrassed and took matters into your own hands? We'll probably never get the full story there. As it stands in the Central Division now, Guardians, by virtue of a win over the Royals, they are now a game ahead of the Tigers, who get swept by the Boston Red Sox. The Royals, again, as you said, the Cole Reagans injury, something to monitor. Carlos Correa for the Astros, out for the entirety of the rest of the season. Just one of the unfortunate injuries. He's in the batting cage, feels a pop in that foot, and that's all she wrote. The Matthew Boyd one is just perplexing. Was at home with his kids, ends up having a knee injury. I don't know how some of these things happen, but that is a ridiculous one. And yet another rotation injury that the Cubs just could ill afford. Yet again, Cubs still just absolutely rolling despite all these injuries they've had.
0: You know, we're getting ready for the first round of the Truist, but it keeps getting backed up a little bit. We got some weather issues going on right now down there in North Carolina. Rory McIlroy's won on this golf course four times in his career. So, Jensen, I wonder if the first round's in jeopardy of getting completed today as they keep pushing back the starting time. Going to go off in threes when they do. But, again, we did add some plays here for you people here before you get to that beginning. I did play Aldrich Pocketer 14-1 for best rest of the world. The big Swede Ludvig Åberg, low European at 5-1. And also taking a shot on Kurt Kitayama at low American for 20-1, Jensen. Really like the way his game is rounding into form. And you've got some other plays out there for the people as well.
1: Yeah, and we'll recap that upcoming here. I think that we're intrigued to see 11 a.m. is now the scheduled tee time. They're going to go off in threes, so still a lot to dive into for the Truist here later on today.
0: Mentioned, of course, we're going to talk a lot more about the big UFC 328 two title fights that we have this weekend on display. There's another fight on the main card that Rob Moreno and I broke down here. When you're looking at Alexander Volkov against Waldo Acosta-Cortez, and I think we might have a live dog scenario. Here's the discussion with me and Rob.
5: Alexander is such a big guy in this division against another really big guy in Waldo Cortez Acosta. But, like, skills at the fight states on the outside, normally that's advantage Alexander Volkov. But he is getting up there in age. What does the model see here? Could we look to a live dog scenario in Waldo?
6: There will be a size advantage for Volkov. He's the bigger man here. 2-inch reach advantage and 3-inch height advantage as well. But that's where the model stops seeing advantages for Volkov, let me tell you. XR percentage. Waldo Cortez, for a heavyweight, 74%. That's spectacular for a guy that just kind of gets into what we think are brawls, but he's actually being very efficient in there. Volkov's at 61%, so not bad, especially for a 37-year-old. But there's just more on the Waldo side. Significant strikes per minute. Waldo has more output here. They both have actually the same differential. Waldo just has higher output, so 5.37, 5.03 for Volkov. Knockdown scored. Waldo brings in some power. He has 6 knockdowns scored in his shorter UFC career. Volkov does as well, though, 4. Waldo has never been knocked down, though. His chin has held up. His eyes, not as much, but his chin has held up. Volkov has been knocked down twice in his career. And it goes back to that head strike defense from Waldo. 74% head significant strike defense. He avoids taking those hard shots to the face, which is very important in the heavyweight division because these guys always throw hands. The model leans Waldo Cortez Acosta here with the underdog. It gives them, you know, I've talked about those tiers. It gives them that live dog tier, so it means we have a shot here. I grabbed him at plus 155. He take down to plus 145. Hopefully we don't see crazy line movement again, but I like Waldo Cortez. I think the younger guy can get it done against the older guy.

0: not talking about some of my smaller bets out there. We're talking about real money that's going to be exchanging hands here. And by the way, I did get on the Waldo Casa Cortez side at plus $1.45. That number is down now, people, to $1.30 this morning. So maybe they watched First Strike with me and Rob yesterday. But we appreciate everybody that likes and subscribes to the podcast. Let's do a deep dive, Jensen. Major League Baseball, let's talk about those central divisions next right here. Peace and by the books.
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0: 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A lot of fun, as we are now in, not middle of May, but we're well into May here, Jensen, as we kind of do a deep dive into the Central. Let's start off with the National League. My goodness, how do you beat the Cubs right now? Reds can't figure it out. Doesn't feel like anybody can figure it out. They were plus $1.10 to win the division on opening day. They have now vaulted to a $2 betting favorite to win this division.

0: Brewers, injuries, feel like they're going to get healthy, plus 240. They're now plus, that was before the year, now plus 550. The Reds, ironically, off to that great start at 20-11, and then kind of Tom Petty free-falling a little bit since then. They were 5-1, and they've actually drifted to 850, and they're the battling Buccos, 6-1 opening day, now at the same number as the Reds at plus 850. And the Cardinals have been cut in half. They've maybe been the big surprise, 30-1 down to 15-1. I get it. Cubs should be the favorite, Jensen, but should they be an odds-on $2 betting favorite to win this?
1: Right now, I can see why. However, I think the value resides there with the black and gold. As far as our offensive wins above replacement and pitching wins above replacement team statistics, the Pittsburgh Pirates are 7th and 4th, respectively, in those markets. I think what you like is that the offseason additions, as we chronicled in our Daily Diamond lead-up, looking at all 30 teams, I think the offensive surge and the real focus this offseason on getting some power bats in the middle, maybe it hasn't translated like wholesale, but they are way better in the power department. They're 15th in homers right now, and they're 7th in runs scored. And to me, the biggest issue was run support for what sized up to be a pretty dominant rotation. I even said in our VSiN MLB betting guide, this could be a top five rotation by the end of the season. Well, they're on pace right now, at least ERA top five in Major League Baseball. They are 4th lowest in whip. They have the lowest homers per nine allowed. This rotation is for real. What I like about the value at plus 850, Dave, is that you are just, you know, a handful of games behind the Cubs. There's going to be regression for Chicago because they have had some injuries on the pitching front. They are 19th in pitching wins above replacement. The tough part, if you're trying to run them down, they are 1st in offensive wins above replacement. It's been them. It's been the Yankees. They have been really solid up and down that lineup. So, yes, I understand why the Cubs currently are a multi-dollar betting odds-on favorite, but for pure value, the Pirates at plus 850 to win the division, but even more so, maybe an emphasis on plus $1.40 to make the playoffs. They were my final wild card team into the National League postseason picture as predicted before the season, and I'm even more emboldened by what I've seen so far with the month and change of the regular season down thus far.
0: Yeah, I might be apt to look at that and say a full unit play and break that up. Three quarters of that unit to the plus money to make the postseason for the black and gold, and then maybe a quarter unit play on them to win that division at plus 850. I love where your head's at with that. Look, this might not be your father's Pittsburgh Pirates, but it could be your grandfather's, right? I mean, you can go back to 1979 and Willie Pop Stargell and, you know, Dave Parker and that crew that won the World Series. I don't know that they can do that. But, Jensen, because they beefed up in the offseason, because they have an actual professional hitting lineup now, right? That it's not going to be, you know, six outs in that lineup. It's pretty deep now. Could they add before the trade deadline a little bit more? Is that where you would want to see more? Is it because the pitching, as you mentioned, looks pretty good? Would you look to even more offense? Because they do have a competent offense this year.
1: So a lot would be predicated on where they are at the All-Star break. I think there's still a lot left to go here. What you really enjoy as a Pirate fan is that Brandon Lau has been everything as advertised and then some.
0: Boy, has he ever.
1: Ryan O'Hearn, for the body of work, has been great. They brought up Connor Griffin after just a week and change of the regular season. He is now starting to really have the game slow down and be not only a competent player, but he's beginning to scratch the surface of the impact that we appreciated. It's a much longer lineup there. They got Marcell Zuna hitting, you know, six on some nights. They got Connor Griffin hitting in the bottom third. Let's see how Don Kelly maneuvers as they continue, not only through May, but into June. And then we can probably revisit that trade deadline discussion once we get to the All-Star break.
0: The other central of the American League is a little bit more perplexing with all the injuries that we have, and it's on multiple teams at this juncture, right? The Tigers, obviously, opening day, they were a +$1.10 to win it. And then with the Skubal news, and we don't know when he's going to come back, if he's going to come back, they have now, and really had a rough week without him, a +$1.75 to win this division. Look, you know me, I wanted to grab some shares of the Royals when they were over a 4-1 betting underdog. They've come down to 3-1. They were +225. before the season began, but they've got some issues now with two of their starters potentially on the shelf. We'll find out about that. There are the guards. They just don't go away. Plus 425 before the year. They've been shorted down to 220. Twins, a small downtick from 9-1 before the year, down to plus 750 currently. And they're the White Sox. I don't know if they have staying power. I know you like their pitching. 30-1 down to 20-1. Is there any value anywhere in this division?
1: Yeah, this is the conundrum if you are looking to try and monetize anywhere, not only in the present, but also we said this too yesterday, that there is a lot to look at from the start of these teams, things you liked, things you didn't. It's been very average, to say the least. Only Kansas City really stands out as a top 10 offense. And, you know, by contrast, if you take Kevin McGonigal away from the Tigers, their offense has been putrid. And that was what I focused on, Dave, at the beginning of the year when we broke them down. Their pitching could be great. I was worried about an injury to Tarek Skubal. I wrote up on our VSiN MLB betting guide. That came to fruition much earlier than I anticipated. And they've already had to deal with Casey Mize and some others, Justin Verlander as well. I don't know if they have staying power from a pitching standpoint because you have lost key members and for significant time. They don't really have a lot of reinforcements at the minor league level, and that's an issue if you're a Tiger backer because they can't out-hit their pitching injuries right now. Maybe that changes because we're just a year removed, Dave, from April and May where the Tigers were gangbusters. Mm. They were scoring 5 runs a night, and they were blowing people out. That's not the case in 2026. If I'm looking at purely a value play, the Royals still stand out to me as the team that wins this division. I know the Cole Reagans injury is one we're going to have to monitor, but remember they dealt with Cole Reagans far earlier on the IL last year and for a significant period of time. They've already done this before. What you should be emboldened by is that right now Seth Lugo has been pitching like an ace. Chris Bubich has been pitching like an ace. Michael Wacha continues to defy Father Time and is still pitching far above what he probably should be at this point. Let's also monitor Noah Cameron. And you know, maybe if you look a little bit farther down into their minor league system, Dave, are there reinforcements? Maybe not as much as you'd like, but I still think this offense is in a way better position than where they were. They were awful last year to start the first half. So I think if you're looking at a division that's separated by, what, 2.5, 3.5 games, Kansas City, for my money, is still the value play to win this division at 3-1.
0: Music to my ears. Got a lot of tickets on this Royals team. I'm just looking and trying to forecast, Jensen. Give me a number that wins the Central. Does 86 wins sound about right for the division winner?
1: Yep. Oh, and not only the division winner, but I mean, if you think about kind of where projections are at this point, the Tigers are projected just to be above 500 at 82-80. So for the Royals, you know, I mean, the benchmark to me is the first to 85. That's the way it's been in the Central for the last decade.
0: Yeah.
1: I covered it. I played in it for over 20 years, you know, together, collectively. I just don't see anyone running away the way the Tigers did last year. And even then, it was a cataclysmic collapse for them in the last 2 months of the season. I'm worried about their offense. I'm not as worried about the Royals offense. I think they are deep enough from a pitching standpoint. And that front office, Dave, you want to talk about deadline additions? J.J. Piccolo and company are not shy. They're going to go for it, especially if they're close to the top.
0: Let's get those fountains up. Let's turn those fountains on there in Kansas City and make sure that spigot is not dry offensively here. And again, you're hoping for good health for Cole Reagans and Noah Cameron to get back in that rotation. A couple injuries so far this week. Okay, that's going to put a bow on this edition here of the Central Deep Dives here on VSiN by the Books. And we'll be back with more VSiN, the Sports Betting Network.
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0: continued VSiN Bottom Books here on this Thursday morning. Dave Ross, Jensen Lewis here with you. Always look forward to our conversations with the maestro himself, Mike Baum. He's the VP of Operations at the Circa, the D, and the Golden Gate Casino. Give him a follow. He's got a new handle these days, kids, on Twitter, at Circa Maestro, and joins us now in the Progressive Guest Line. Mike, you know, I have to admit, I was listening. It was fantastic hearing you. You cannot be serious, John McEnroe. It makes me laugh every time you do the bit with McEnroe. Was that an affinity for Johnny Mac back in the day? Was that like one of your guys that you loved? And the raw outburst that he has, I think you channel that well in that segment.
1: He certainly is an interesting character, Dave. Not all behavior I can condone, but he was an interesting character and uber talented, and the relationship between him and Jimmy Connors certainly was a nuanced one. But I remember McEnroe Borg at Wimbledon, as one of the great championship matches of all time. So yeah, I was a Johnny Mac fan growing up.
2: Absolutely love it. I know you were a fan of the Montreal Canadiens when we discussed the pre-playoff futures board. And, boy, not only did you nail the first round, maybe a little bit of a setback. Rare to see Jakub Dovish kind of get overwhelmed there the way that he has played, not only in the regular season but this postseason. Size it up in your eyes here, Mike. Takeaways from a game one that felt like it took forever to get to. And then maybe are the Golden Knights in trouble here against the Ducks? What a resounding win. I know not maybe the outburst of scoring from Anaheim, but it feels like Anaheim's been the better team in this series through two games.
1: I'll take the Montreal part of the question first, Jensen. Look, all the teams that were extended in the first round that played against teams that had short series really struggled. Philadelphia just got absolutely overwhelmed early by Carolina and were not competitive in that game, much more competitive in game two. The Wild gave up 9 goals to Colorado in that game. Although they got down 3-0. They took the lead 5-4 at one point, but end up losing 9-6. In Montreal, I think off a really tough 7-game series where it was never separated by more than a goal for 5 minutes in a 7-game series with multiple overtimes, and which they only mustered 6 shots on goal in the final game. Were expected to struggle, I thought, last night in Buffalo. So I think, Buffalo held serve, and I don't think that there was anything out of there that we should draw that, oh, Montreal's in big trouble. It's a much different series for both of them. There's going to be a lot more open ice, both for the Sabres and for the Canadiens than what they were used to in their first-round series. So we'll see how Montreal can adjust. Look, the Knights have now played 8 playoff games. I think they've been the better team in only 2 of them, although they've won 4 of them. I certainly thought Anaheim was the better team in game 1, and Carter Hart probably stole that game for the Knights. And then, look, the Knights overcame like a 6.5-minute penalty in the first period, of which 1:40 that was 5-on-3, but still came out of there. I thought they got their own power play right after that ended, and if they could have scored there, maybe that would have deflated the Young Ducks, but they didn't, and I just didn't think the Knights really threatened Lucas Dostal much last night and got dominated. So they will head to Anaheim. Remember, Anaheim won all 3 regular season meetings. 2 of them were in overtime. But, certainly there has to be real concern here on behalf of the Knights, because they've yet to play, they've yet to be the better team, and they had 2 home games here.
0: Busted out 40 now for Anaheim to win this series. Now that they do have home ice advantage here, you got to lay $1.65 on VGK. You know, I'm looking at this thing, and normally we talk about how hard it is to win on an opposing team's barn here, Mike. But if you look at it, you told me, which is the best home ice advantage? Is it Colorado? Is it Carolina? Or dare I say the Bell Center there in Montreal? If you had to pick now out of the remaining teams, the team that has the best home ice advantage from a handicapping standpoint, where would you go?
1: Well, the Bell Center is the best atmosphere, but I don't know if that sometimes can be overwhelming, the pressure on a team like the Canadiens, a young team, to play. That's a lot of pressure to play at home, and the expectations of now, of course, an entire country, right, and since 03 and all that. So I would say not Montreal of the 3 choices. Colorado is a great home atmosphere because Colorado is always good, right? And they win at home. I think maybe that uplifts the team the most is Carolina, who plays with this incredible high energy in all their regular season games, and then they have to convert that, and as they get into the latter rounds of the playoffs, we've seen them wear down and not be able to win these long series. But they certainly get a great energy boost, especially for their style of play. So I'll say it's in Raleigh.
2: Mike, now that we are into the second round, I know Dave has a very high unit play on the Avs to win the Cup. Any differences now in the futures market for you guys there at Circa? I know you talked about a couple of big potential bets that came in before the playoffs started. Are you guys still sitting pretty there, or any changing topography there in the NHL postseason?
1: It would have been better for us as a book if Tampa would have knocked off Montreal, because we booked to all the favorites, absolutely all the favorites. So that would have taken out a lot of our liability. Remember, we took the huge wagers on the Penguins. They're out. So the Wild would be a bad result for us, and the Canadiens would be a bad result for us. Sabres is a small loser. Flyers is a push. Hurricanes a big winner. Avalanche a big winner. Believe it or not, VGK actually a small winner, and the Ducks a small loser.
2: Wow.
1: The two landmines are really the Wild and the Canadiens at this point. The odds really haven't changed a whole heck of a lot. Colorado was 2-1 going in there, plus $1.46. The Hurricanes, who were 6-1, have come down the most, who are now down just a little over 2-1 right now. So they've seen the biggest drop in odds, I think. There's no more excuses for the Hurricanes this year, right? The Rangers didn't make the playoffs. The Panthers didn't make the playoffs. And Tampa Bay's out. So there's no more excuses for the Hurricanes.
0: Yeah, all the bugaboos of the past you would think would be cleared here for Carolina to get through. They've got Game 3 tonight here on the road in the city of Brotherly Shove taking on Philadelphia. By the way, if you did not have anything invested, Mike, and you're looking at the odds board now, and to hoist Ward Stanley's Cup, Colorado is the favorite, but plus $1.55, Carolina plus $1.70. And then you really see those demarcation lines start to show with VGK at 7-1, Buffalo 8-1. Montreal, as you mentioned, 20-1. Minnesota's 30. Flyers are 70-1, and Anaheim sitting at 25-1. If you had nothing invested, where would you put a price point on that you think is a good price?
1: Well, I hate to say it, but at Colorado at plus $1.55, because I don't envision the scenario. The Wild are in real trouble here. And, you know, my two futures were Wild in Colorado out of the West, and Tampa and Montreal out of the East. So, I mean, they ended up meeting in those rounds. Look, I don't understand what Hines did going back to Gustafson, who the team had really had no confidence in. And then you find out he had told already Volstead that he was going to start Game 3 no matter what Gustafson did in Game 2. What? So you mean if he'd have shut out Colorado, he was back to the bench? I don't understand.
0: Wow.
1: And then Hines comes out and said, Gustafson played well enough for us to win. Look, Wedgwood had his best game of the playoffs. Wedgwood, I thought, played really good in Game 2, did not play well in Game 1. I don't blame Wallstedt for Game 1. Their defense was terrible. And I don't think Gustafson was great in Game 2. I thought three of the goals he gave up were very bad. But now you go back to Wallstedt, and then Hines comes out and makes the statement, you know, Gustafson played well enough to win. Well, no, nobody in the locker room believes that. I mean, you can lie to the people, the media, and the fans or whatever. You can't lie to the guys in the locker room. I think Minnesota, maybe they can get one game here. So that means Colorado marches on to a Western Conference final against either the Knights or the Ducks. I mean, I could make the case Colorado in 5 or 6 there. And then what are they going to run into on the other side? Carolina at you know, and even there, they're probably going to be, what, $253 over Carolina. So if you wanted to, you could monetize the ticket. I can't be creative and find any of the longer shots that I would invest in.
2: I don't blame you. Speaking of longer shots, I thought of you the other day when the Tarek Skubal injury happened. And I'm like, I wonder if you went back to the well for a Seth Lugo AL Cy Young future. How does the topography change, not only for where you guys are at Circa, depending on what you had beforehand, but now that Cam Schlittler is off to a great start, I hope I'm not stealing a Palms Pressing 3 here. But it feels like a 4-to-5-man race at least right now for the AL Cy Young.
1: No, I went to the well on the Chicago White Sox. I mean, this American League Central, 80 games might win it. It's anybody's race. I mean, if you could have got it pre-Skubal in a week earlier, you could have found the White Sox at 60-1. I got 25-1 to win the AL Central. I think there's some good tailwinds there for the White Sox, and it's a really toss-up. What do I know? I think I know that the Twins and the Royals are not going to win the division. So it's going to come down to the Tigers, the White Sox, and your Guardians. So I'll take 25-1 in a three-horse race.
0: Objection, Your Honor. 20 seconds, Counselor. Why can the Royals, why will they not win the division?
1: They don't hit the ball enough, Dave. That lineup is good. That lineup from 5 through 9 is just not good. I'm sorry. And now Reagan's is hurt, too. So there's another reason.
0: Wow, that sent me right to the text chain yesterday going, Jensen, Reagan's is out. What do I do now? We're going to do Palms Pressing 3, maybe the highest rated segment. We don't know. It could be that, or You Cannot Be Serious with Mitch and Paul. We'll find out next right here on VSiN by the Book.
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0: Week to be Beeson by the Books. Dave Ross and Jensen Lewis. And Jensen, this is the time of the show each and every week when we get inside the mind of the maestro. It is time for Palms Pressing Free. I do believe we have an animation.
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1: Jensen, we are now at that point in the season where the revolving door of the clubhouse really starts spinning. Injuries pile up, trades happen, guys slump, and suddenly the conveyor belt between the big leagues and AAA is moving nonstop. But when it's you that is the one getting told you are being sent down in an instant, your entire life changes. Instead of preparing for tonight's game, you are now scrambling to catch a flight to some minor league city, figuring out where you're going to live, and dreading the call you have to give your family to tell them the devastating news. Jensen, what does that feel like? Were you embarrassed, angry, ashamed? And when does the shock actually set in that the fear you have always had of the baseball Grim Reaper has just become reality?
2: Yeah, I've experienced this a couple of times. My first time, and I'm glad you kind of posed it, you know, when did the shock kind of set in? It was that first or second week in May in 2008. I had had just kind of a real tough start to the season. And, you know, when it's never happened to you before, the only thing I had had was taps on the shoulder of, hey, manager wants to see you because you're getting promoted. And that's the first time where Carl Willis, pitching coach of the Indians, came over and got me, went into Eric Wedge's office, and he said, we're going to send you down to Buffalo and just kind of get you worked out. And it's, you don't believe it at first. It doesn't really set in until all the bags are packed, your locker's empty, and you walk to the players' parking lot, and you're driving away from the stadium as the game is getting ready to start. Like, you're not in uniform, you're not part of it. And I went back to my apartment where my brother was, and, you know, we're watching the game on TV, and we just kind of sat in silence. I'm like, it doesn't equate. Like, I'm not part of the team right now. And then the reality sets in. Okay, well, I got work to do. At that point, our AAA team, Buffalo, was in Toledo. And Mike, the quick story is I drive to Toledo because I'm like, oh, I'm not going to be down for a long time. So I'm like, I'm taking my car. I'm just going to be back. No big deal. I check into the hotel, which is right across from the Mudhen Stadium there. And I wake up and my back is locked up like you wouldn't believe. Like, I had to get to the field early. Now, we're in a minor league stadium. All the comforts of the big leagues, that's gone. And I can't even move. So, like, I couldn't even pitch that night. So I needed a full 24 hours of rehab because the minor league bed and hotel I slept on was just ruining its ugly head. I'm like, here you go, bud. Enjoy minor league life. So fortunately, it wasn't a long stay. I was only down for about 4 weeks and then got recalled. Ended up closing the last couple of months of the season with the Indians then. But it kicks you in the ass. There's no question about it. I mean, it is a real reality check. And you know, as soon as you get a taste of the big leagues, Dave, you never want to leave. And that's why you see guys that scratch and claw and do whatever possible to be there and stay there, because it is a Grand Canyon-sized chasm between life in AAA and life in the show. No question about it.
0: I remember 2012 in D.C., Mike, where I was told I'm going to be interviewing a young kid named Lucas Giolito who had just signed with the Washington Nationals. He was 17 years young at the time. And I remember thinking, talking to him, it goes by fast, kid, and boy, has it ever, as we see Giolito try to bounce around here at the end of his career. So it does go by in the blink of an eye.
1: Wow. The 07 Indians D.C. parlay cashed early. Question two. Let's visit our friend, the fakest of all aces currently, Framber Valdez,
2: yes!
1: Who is applying his trade this season for the Tigers. Tuesday night at Comerica in Detroit, Framber gave up back-to-back homers to Wilson Contreras and Willy Abreu, running the score to Red Sox 10, Tigers 2 in the top of the fourth. The next batter up was shortstop Trevor Story. Valdez drilled Story in the shoulder with a 94-mile-an-hour fastball. Both benches cleared. No punches were thrown. And third base umpire Dan Iasonia ejected Valdez. Yesterday, Major League Baseball suspended Valdez for 6 games, which is essentially one start. Last year in Houston on September 2nd, Valdez intentionally crossed up his own catcher, Cesar Salazar, after giving up a grand slam on a pitch that Salazar had motioned Valdez to step off the mound. So with his very next pitch, Valdez drilled Salazar in the chest with a 93-mile-an-hour sinker. My question to you, Jensen, is this. Given his past behavior, was the six-game suspension by Major League Baseball long enough?
2: So the beauty of our judicial system, or at least the checks and balances, is that there's no double jeopardy here at this point, and each case should be treated as individual. This one stems from a kind of he said, where Trevor Story, and kind of going back and watching, looked like he might have been relaying or tipping pitches to the offense. It seemed as though Fromber did not realize it until far later. And the optics of it are what makes the suspension length called into question. Okay. So, again, I've only thrown at one guy my entire career. That was Adrian Beltre, arguably the craziest person to ever walk the face of the earth playing the game. And I remember doing it as a defense of our guys getting hit. You know, rules of engagement, as Dave knows, do not fire until fired upon. Well, it was one pitch. I knew it. It was complete intent. I fully expected to be ready to unload the clip, if you will. If he came at me, I was going to absolutely end him. And I think he knew the fear of God when I let it go, and he thought twice about charging the mound. Now, with Fromber, the problem is, and I agree with where you're at, asking, is the suspension long enough? We do have a track record. However, it's the optics of how it transpired in that game that make it look horrible on Fromber Valdez's side. Will this just be a blip in the radar? We're going to have to put a pin in it. But, Dave, this couldn't come at a worse time because we talked about the Tarek Skubal injury, Casey Mize, Justin Verlander. Like, they're down four starters at least through a turn of the rotation. Whoa. And they're not playing good baseball, Dave, right now the way it is.
0: No, they're not. And again, look, if you're going to hit somebody, I need you to hit them, Noah Syndergaard. You can't miss Chase Utley, Sean Estes. You can't miss Roger Clemens. I'm not advocating for it, Mike, but there, as Jensen said, there's a time and a place for it. If you're going to take your shots, you better get those shots and make them count.
1: You know, the Major League Baseball Players Association, he originally was suspended one more day. Would not be relevant because it's just a rotation. But the Players Association appealed and got the suspension lowered today. I guess they want him back out there quicker to hit their other members. I'm going to go back to this, Jensen, because I'm going to argue on the other side and I get your sign-stealing deal. Let's go back not to the 25, but to the 24 season. Framber Valdez hit 14 batters in the 2024 season. 13 of them was after someone had hit a home run off of him. All right? Mm-hmm. He's a psychopath. He's an absolute psychopath. Okay. Question three, Jensen. The five starting pitchers who have received the most inquiries about trades this season are Joe Ryan, Freddy Peralta, Sandy Alcantara, Robbie Ray, and our hero Seth Lugo. The first four are unrestricted free agents after this season, while Lugo is under contract through the 2027 season. Which of these five pitchers do you think get moved in the next 3 months?
2: Dang, man. I mean, how about that? Freddy Peralta could change addresses for an absolute haul. And imagine the revolt in Queens if the Mets are out of it,
1: Lord,
2: and you trade him again for the package that you gave up. I think we're a little leery of our other potential fake ace in Joe Ryan just because already the elbow injury and you're kind of worried about damaged goods. You know, the Giants could get a haul for Robbie Ray. He's got a great postseason track record. I don't know what Tony Vitello's crew is going to look like when we get to June. Sandy Alcantara, I think the Marlins feel like they're in it, man. They would have to be so far out come July 1st that it makes more sense to help out what's already a good foundation. Mike, we're going to be at odds because I think Dave and I aligned here. I picked the Royals to win the Central. I love your headspace, though, of where the White Sox are rotation-wise. I gave out Davis Martin as a nice value long shot in the 50-1 odds market there for AL Cy Young. Dave, I can't even imagine your meet the mess text thread if Freddy Peralta gets dealt at the deadline.
0: It would be unhinged, let's put it that way. It would if they deal Freddie Peralta before even getting 1 year out of Freddie Peralta for everything they gave up to Milwaukee, my goodness, that would be a nightmare. And to the Royals' animosity that we're feeling from Mike Palm today, I would just say to the great maestro, two words or one hyphen, one hashtag, fountains up. Let's go, Kansas City. We're not selling players, Mike. We're in this thing to win it.
1: Lugo over 16 and a half outs. It's automatic money today. They go early. What's Tony Vitello going to do? Is he going to cut Logan Webb? He's going to start setting these veterans down.
2: Try harder. Whoa. Try harder.
0: Give him a follow. Circa Maestro. He is the one and only Mike Palm. We appreciate him each and every Thursday. We're back with the Daily Diamond a little bit later right here. Beast by the Books.
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0: Top of the hour, it's VSiN by the Books. Dave Ross right here at the Mint Gaming Hall. Franklin, Kentucky is our closer. Jensen Lewis back home in Cleveland, Ohio. Going to have Chris Meany join the program a little bit later on in this very hour to break down everything on the night on ice. There is one game tonight in the Stanley Cup playoffs. There are two games in the NBA postseason. That's, Jensen, where we're going to begin today's edition of the Daily Docket.
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0: We fancy ourselves as, you know, could-be lawyers without going through the law process, kind of like Kim Kardashian. So, like, if we had to make a case for the Lakers, I think maybe the case begins and ends with Luka. And I don't know that you can make a sound case unless you knew that Luka Doncic might be available at some point in this series. Game one, they lose 108-90 to OKC. Game two coming up tonight. Jensen, before we break down the game, let's hear from Luka himself about if a return is imminent.
6: Feeling good. You know, obviously this is a different injury that I ever had. You know, it's been second time. You know, I did the hamstring, obviously way less, end of April and end of January. So recovery has been a little bit longer, but I'm feeling good. You know, working every day, so trying to come back. It's a tough one for me, you know, because I came back from injuries before too soon, and it wasn't the best result. But like I said, you know, this is the first time I have the hamstring injury. It's not the same like other injuries. You know, you have to be very careful. I'm doing everything to come back, all the recovery, chamber, cold tub, everything I can to come back, but it's obviously way different than other injuries I had.
0: All right, we get to psychoanalyze those comments here, Jensen. If we're trying to look at the betting market, they're getting 15 tonight here. We're not going to have Luka out there on the court, that's for sure. 210.5 is the total here against OKC. When you hear that, and you've been there, Jensen, as an athlete, and you guys, you know your bodies even better than the doctors. And when I hear that, sometimes I go mentally when he says, hey, I've had other injuries. I've come back from other injuries, sometimes too soon. And this is different. I hear a guy that feels like, hey, I'm trying to do everything, the cold tubs, you name it. But if the body isn't going to let me go, I'm not going to force feed this thing.
2: Oh, yeah. I don't think we are in any danger of seeing Luka anytime soon. And I think that is potentially by design. Like, he knows where his bread is buttered. And if we play the long game here, in his heart of hearts, I'm not saying any athlete backs down from a challenge, but he knows he's not 100%. Why force it against a juggernaut of an Oklahoma City team that you're already down a game? You know, I understand that you have some optics here about, is this it for LeBron in a Laker uniform, so on and so forth. But, yeah, I don't take anything other than my time is not going to be rushed. And I definitely know that I'm the guy that everyone is going to build this franchise around moving forward. I'll do what's best for me, and I can't fault him for it. I mean, you're not rushing back to get, you know, your rear end handed to you by an Oklahoma City Thunder team that absolutely is far and away better than this Lakers club.
0: And that is the interesting part of this dynamic, is if you gave these guys truth serum and you said, boy, if it was anybody else and maybe we felt like we had a shot, then maybe 60% Luka, whatever that number might be worth potentially putting out there in the court. He doesn't owe LeBron anything, you know, if this is his end of the time in the purple and gold or anything like that. But, you know, it would be an interesting series, Jensen, had Luka not gotten hurt and this was 100%, you know, Austin Reeves and Luka Doncic. I wonder if they've had more resistance here. But to tonight's game, without Luka, with Austin not looking like maybe – I'm not saying he rushed back, but he doesn't look great so far in his return. It does fall on the King again. Is there any way you can get to the window and take the 15 with the Lakers tonight?
2: Probably not, no. And again, if you do, please present me with the winning lottery numbers as well, because, again, I thought their best shot was what they did in the first half of game one. I thought that was the closest they would get. And albeit it wasn't a cover comfortably, if you will, by the Thunder, still, they covered it, and I don't think you're going to be sweating too much here tonight. For what it's worth, here is the data on where the 15.5 is. Everyone and their brother wants to back the Lakers. Somehow they think things are going to change. 63% of bets, 61% of money, and we've kind of been stagnant here at 15.5. There is a 15 at William Hill right now, Dave. I am seeing that. That's the lone one that I'm seeing right now. So again, shop around for your best price and what side you want. But again, I go back to our original thought process. If you know, a Lewis Ross administration is tasking their attorney general to defend or prosecute, you know, where are you going here? I am prosecuting the Lakers to the fullest extent of the law, that I don't think they stand a chance with the overwhelming evidence of how dominant the Thunder are going to be, not only from game one, but where they will be in game two.
0: Yeah, I think we call that a preponderance of evidence. That's what we have against the Lakers here. So the state rests on this one. This is, seems like it's pretty cut and dry here against Los Angeles. We might have to prosecute the Cavaliers if they're Fugazi and see what's going on, if they're a Ponzi scheme or not, because they're getting 3.5 right now against Detroit. I want to believe in this team. You know, I have a nice ticket here on Cleveland to win the East. It would close about a 20-1 ticket here, but I don't feel confident after what I saw in game one. When we make that defense for Cleveland, what would it be? Does it have to be Donovan Mitchell? Does it have to be James Harden? A combination, one guy leading over the other. What is the right recipe for Kenny Atkinson and company?
2: Well, the recipe does begin with Donovan Mitchell. And I know why they tried to do what they did in game one. They tried to get him going. They tried to get him plenty of looks. And you could tell that was it felt like, okay, here we go. Here's game one, Donovan Mitchell taking the opportunities here. Again, you know, we also will take into account the amount of turnover, double-digit turnovers combined in that backcourt in game one between James Harden and Donovan Mitchell. If you look at just the numbers here in playoff games, you know, Cleveland is 3-5 covering the number. Detroit is 4-4. So it has been a seesaw affair at that point. If we look at some of the totals, and again, you want to talk about back-to-back bad beats on an over, the Cavaliers and the Pistons, and then also where we were with the Knicks and the Sixers last night. In the playoffs so far, Cleveland 5-3 to the over. Detroit is 5-3 to the under. Here we go. You know, kind of pick your poison as to which side you'd rather gamble on. I'll reiterate, we have had some change now, Dave, since you and I came on the air. Money has shifted much more so to the Pistons side. 58% of bets, 59% of money now, and a consensus 3.5 across the board. Total-wise, it is nothing but over money. Not that I would be gun-shy to go back to it, but you would have to believe that if the Cavaliers have any semblance of ball control this time and actually take care of it, they had multiple opportunities at the rim, multiple layups that they missed. That thing should have flown over. It was going that way in the first half in game one. You have pretty much identical numbers here on the total than where we were just a couple of nights ago. It's a lean for me at this point to the over. 215.5 is where it opened. I am seeing a fair amount of 216s out there. So that's my only real feel tonight, is an overplay. And if that's the case, then the Cavaliers better be making their layups and not have another dismal first quarter like they did in game one.
0: If you're just waking up, good morning, first and foremost. And if you're checking out Bill Avey in the newsletter that he's got out there right now, he ran Steve McAdam's analytics report on this game, put it into Opta AI, and AI does like Detroit and the under tonight. That's what it spit back to Bill this morning. So we might be bucking the AI trend here and look to that over. It is up to 216 here in some spots. Could be correlated, as you mentioned, Jensen. Cleveland, they get more tempo, they get more scoring. It might be to their advantage. If you like Detroit, as Opta AI does, then you might look to the under here if you want to lay the 3.5 or the 3 with the Pistons, depending on your book. Hurricanes and Flyers tonight here, game 3 in the city of brotherly shove. Look, Philadelphia had a 2-0 lead in Carolina in game 2. They couldn't hold on to that. They lose 3-2. Both these games have gone under, by the way. We're sitting at 5.5 for a total again. I know you like Carolina in this matchup here. $1.56 here on the money line. If you like him on the puck line, too, by the way, plus $1.70 to the Carolina side. You know, it feels like they played 2 weeks ago. Hadn't been that long. But is time a good thing that they've had a couple days to think about this? Or if you're Philadelphia, man, you're still thinking about game two. How do they turn the page from that one?
2: There's no turning the page for me. It's Carolina or pass. Bet them a night or two ago. I may get even deeper in on them. I know the number has come down a little bit, which I'm kind of fascinated by. So I got $1.66 on the money line here for Carolina. We're seeing just a bit of movement. It's, I guess, down to $1.65, $1.62 in some places. I don't think that really alters my feel. Nothing that I've seen news-wise would want to change where I think Carolina is overall. We just heard Mike Palm talk about this has been a one-sided affair. It was in the Ottawa series. Nothing has changed, even with Philly getting out to a 2-0 lead in Game 2. Carolina or a pass, my friend. Total-wise, I guess we kind of go back to who's scoring for Philly. Can you get Philly to three goals? If you can, it's an overplay. Otherwise, it's an under. And, again, I won't be jumping into that, at least pre-flop from what I've seen so far. So Carolina or a pass there in Game 3 in what should be another resounding victory for the Hurricanes.
0: Yeah, and it is interesting that it's come down, but still, they're minus 1,600 to win this series. So.

0: Adidas's CEO wants to use the buzz about the company's streetwear to make strides in performance gear, including shoes that help runners go faster and soccer players kick more powerfully. The rival between Adidas and Nike will intensify with the approaching Soccer World Cup. The NFL and its officials are moving closer toward a new agreement that avoids a work stoppage. After a lengthy stalemate, negotiations have reached a point where the NFL Referees Association is planning to have a ratification vote sometime this week. The NFL's collective bargaining agreement with the NFL's Referees Association is set to expire on May 31st. With the Bloomberg Business of Sports Report, I'm Michael Watt.
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5: We continue VSiN by the books on this Thursday morning. Dave Rostitzko is here coming at you. And again, some scheduling quirks here in Major League Baseball with snow in Colorado is going to disrupt the series a little bit. But Jensen, very big Thursday slate as we turn to in today's edition of the Daily Diamond. Great line from Ike in Tombstone when he looks at Wyatt Earp and he says, "I'll see you soon. I'll see you soon." I wonder if the Rangers and Yankees are kind of looking at each other like, maybe not soon, but I'll see you again. Like, Jensen, do we think that when you get a sense of bigger series early in May, that maybe you start looking ahead to October a little bit? I wonder if the Yankees and Rangers might match up somewhere down the road.
6: They might. I don't think there's really any impetus on it so far here in May. However, a couple of series that are front and center, and one in particular is that Reds and that Cubs series because of how dominant the Cubs have been here at home. Again, another late lead that the Reds had that they could not get across the finish line, and the beneficiaries end up being the Chicago Cubs. So now you kind of look at where that series finale ends up today. And again, Rhett Lauder, come on down, man. You better come with it here. Shohei Imanaga has been absolutely fantastic for where the Cubs have been so far this year. And I think this is one series that we may look back on. Reds entering the week in first. They're now in last and five games back of a Cubs team that stands at 25-12. All of a sudden, 3.5 games ahead of the St. Louis Cardinals. Couple of places already in pocket for me. Matinee affair out west in the desert. Low-scoring affair for the Pirates and the Diamondbacks behind an absolute gem from Paul Skeens and a 1-0 win yesterday. I think we do see some runs here today, Dave. We're going to play the Pirates and the Diamondbacks over 8.5 at minus $1.41. Mitch Keller getting the ball today for the Buccos. The Pirates have come and swing it in support of him. How about averaging nearly 5 runs of support in those Mitch Keller starts? And, Dave, 9 total runs have been scored combined in his last 3 consecutive starts. Something to factor in there. On the Arizona side, they are 17-11-2 to the over in non-divisional games. And so a trend that may get back on the right side of things here in our over 8.5 play in that series finale at Chase Field. We talked with Greg Peterson earlier in the show. You and I have been kind of looking at ways to exploit the Nationals pitching staff. We got a good one here in the nation.

0: Nation's capital to do so in a matinee series finale today. The Nationals, the best team in the National League to the over, 23-12-2. Jake Irvin going to get the start. How about, Dave, three home starts for Jake Irvin this year? There has been at least six runs or more scored by the opposition in all three of those Jake Irvin home starts at Nationals Park. Even better, Simeon Woods Richardson, who will get the ball for Minnesota this afternoon. Last two starts have been bumpy for him, too. He's allowed 10 total runs in those two outings. Let's play the over nine and the Twins and Nationals game at -$1.15. Those two plays in pocket so far to start our daily diamond slate.
1: Getting back to the Cubs and the Reds here, because, you know, you go back six games ago and the Reds were in first place. And now six games later, they're tied for last place. That's how tight this division is. They're at 20-17, tied with the Buccos, ironically, for last place. But I don't know how much stock you put into run differential, but three teams are in the green in that division. Of course, with the Cubs at +45. It's the Brewers at +46 that have the best run differential in that league. And then the Pirates at +23. The Cardinals just a little bit underwater at -1 run. And the Reds at -25. Jensen, how much stock do you put that as a forecaster of what might be coming?
0: Yeah, it's something we always look at. And one, too, to remember that we talked about earlier in the week is the expected win-loss record there,
1: right,
0: versus the actual win-loss. And that expected win-loss is predicated off of those runs scored versus runs allowed, thus getting to the run differential. It made me think real quickly of not only how St. Louis has started. They should be 18-18 right now at a -1 run differential. They're 21-15. We look at teams, too. Dave, the record against teams above 500, I do put some stock in where St. Louis is at. They're 7-2 against teams with a better than 500 record. Let me go back to the Yankees, who are 1-5 against teams with a better than 500 record. Yet the team chasing them, the Tampa Bay Rays, was the half game back. They're 5-1. Rays are going to be in Boston tonight, and they will take on a beleaguered Red Sox team. Again, obviously not above 500, but always looking at these certain statistics that might be able to give you a little window into where you can play certain matchups or look at certain series. The Rays have been phenomenal winners of six in a row and nine of their last 10. They are +15 in the run differential, so nothing crazy, yet they are four games better in their actual record at 24-12 than their expected win-loss at 20-16. Now, that is all bolstered by a 14-4 record at Tropicana Field. They're just 10-8 on the road. So we'll see if that changes tonight. Wanted to give you a couple of player props that popped. You mentioned that Rangers and that Yankees game. There are a couple of guys that are very much popping on the Opta AI player projections. And one of those is Evan Carter. One or more hits, runs, RBI, -$1.53 right now. Opta AI projecting Evan Carter for two or more. Also in the total bases market, wouldn't go there from where Opta AI is. But Jose Caballero, remember, Anthony Volpe got optioned to AAA in Scranton Wilkes-Barre when he got activated off his rehab because Caballero has been absolutely swinging it. Nice little spot here. Opta AI giving nearly a 20.5% edge on his hits, runs, RBI prop. Over one or one or more is -$1.56 on DraftKings. Opta AI projecting him for at least 1.5. One other one that I would look for is Jacob Wilson out there with the Athletics in Philadelphia later on tonight. Opta AI has him rated very highly in the hits, runs, RBI market. Two or more at -$1.18. They've got him, Dave, projected upwards of 2.5. You could go one of two ways here. I wouldn't advocate for the total bases. I'd stay with the hits, runs, RBI because you've got three different categories you can get in there. But that's a pretty significant differential right there. And he has been hot. Last five games, he has hit at a 60% rate at two or more. The last 10, Dave, he's hit at a 70% rate or more. So looking at that matchup tonight, that's going to be JT Ginn against Andrew Painter. So Jacob Wilson might be a player prop you want to look at in the hits, runs, RBI market tonight.
1: You know, I've been watching the Royals like a hawk. Felt pretty good at the beginning of the week. Not so great at the end of the week with Noah Cameron having to skip a start. And then we saw Cole Reagans go out yesterday. We'll find out about his availability, if he's available, in the near future or not. Slade Ciccone is going to be going today for the Guardians against Seth Lugo. Right now, the Royals are about $1.43 betting favorite. Look, it's early. This division's all bunched up. First to last is decided by 2.5 games. But it does feel like a rather important early game here for the Royals at home against the Guards.
0: Yeah, and I would say it could be a lower scoring affair, too. When you look at where some of the unders are, period, it has been Kansas City as a spot where you could definitely take advantage of that. Just as far as home games go, when you look at over-under records, they actually have been a little bit more to the over, but I actually like Seth Lugo in this point for some run prevention. The worry is Slade Ciccone has not been good whatsoever. So let's kind of see. Early on, I'm not necessarily looking at a first five, but I think the under nine, even at minus $1.02, is still a place to go. If you look at where Cleveland has actually been, one of the teams that you would look at to an under, it hasn't been there overall, just 12-10 to the over, so just a bit above 50%. But when they have been a dog on the road, they're just a game above on the over, too, at 7-6. I would much more look at Seth Lugo being able to continue to dominate, but an overall under there, especially in a day game there on a getaway day, I think run suppression definitely going to be present there at Kauffman Stadium.
1: I mentioned the snow in Colorado, so it's going to be Christian Scott, Jose Quintana. This is supposed to be an off day for these teams. They're going to get this game in here. Total sitting at 11. Christian Scott, man, you can't walk guys here at Coors Field with that bandbox. If he limits the walks, could they be they're $1.56 betting favorite here, down to $1.45 right now. Is that a little bit too pricey for you at this point?
0: Boy, I don't have a real good feel on that one. As far as the total goes, you're looking at Colorado here in their last 10. They've actually had 7 overs in their last 10 at home. When they've been a home dog, same number there, 7-3 to the over. Let's see kind of what happens here, but weird weather patterns and weird scheduling quirks with the postponements, that's always tough on the old body clock, but no real feel there at Coors Field later on this afternoon.
1: Mets trying to get right, and remember, they got not a great series with the Rockies back home, trying to flip the script here on the road in Colorado. All right, when we come back, let's talk some puck. Chris Meany is going to join us next year. Always great to have Chris's perspective on the Stanley Cup playoffs right here on VSiN by the Books.
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1: Week 10 to VSiN by the Books on this Thursday morning. Dave Ross, Jensen Lewis here with you. Chris Meany, kind enough to join us once again. Jensen, back here in the program, does a great job as a writer and editor at NHL.com. Give him a follow on X at Chris Meany. Joins us now here in the Progressive Guest Line. And Chris, we were talking a little bit before we brought you on here for the segment about what we've witnessed so far early on in round twos of some of these series here. And one in specifics, the Ducks and VGK. And tied up at one here after that 3-1 win last night for Anaheim. And I guess the question is, when you really break it down, is this a matter that Anaheim is, this isn't fake, that they actually might be outplaying VGK, even though they're still plus $1.40 to win the series, and they do have home ice?
13: Yeah, thanks for having me, guys. Happy Thursday, and I think you're spot on. I mean, the Ducks have to feel pretty good about their game going on the road in Vegas, playing a team that has several players who have won the Stanley Cup before, and to get the split. And even watching last night midway through the game, I thought that Anaheim were the better team in the first five periods of that series, and a nice strong showing from the last night in the third. So just taking a look at the 5-5 numbers, you see Anaheim, they have the edge in shot attempts. The scoring chances are 49-27. The high danger chances are 21-12 in favor of the Ducks, and they have the edge in 5-5 goals at 3-2. So they have a great mix of youth in Leo Carlson, who's had a breakout campaign, Cutter Gauthier. Those are two guys to target in the shot prop game. Leo Carlson is among the leaders in 5-5 shots. He's had 3+ shots in 11 of his past 12. He had 10 in the first game against the Oilers. And then you have like some veteran players there like Mikael Granlund, who's been through it. Don Carlson's won a Stanley Cup. Alex Killorn's won 2 Stanley Cups before the Tampa Bay Lightning. So it's a great mix of youth and some veteran presence on the back end. Jackson Lacombe is a horse, and Dostal's a good goalie. So their 5-5 game, they've cleaned it up a little bit here in the playoffs. Throughout the regular season, they give up a lot of high-quality chances. They've cleaned that part of their game up, and now they're back home with the split. That's all you can ask for as an underdog.
0: I want people to realize it, because I think it's a unique betting angle, or at least an approach to it. High-danger chances. Chris, just in like a quick little cliff notes, why is that so important for people when they look at box scores or they look at analytics reports? And then is that something that they can take in? Like, what is the line of demarcation you look for to say, ah, you know, we say it in baseball, expected win-loss record based on runs allowed versus runs scored, but the actual real-life record is different. Why is the high danger chances such an important analytical point when looking at each of these playoff games and being able to extract that betting angle moving forward?
13: Yeah, well, it's a great question, right? I mean, that's where the majority of the goals happen, in front of the net, in between the dots, the hash marks, right? So if you're a team like the Carolina Hurricanes, for example, they generate a lot of shot attempts. They kind of shoot from everywhere. They don't give up a whole lot. So you see the Philadelphia Flyers struggling to get to those hard areas, to get those high danger chances where a majority of the goals are going to score, so or going to be scored. So I think, you know, when you're breaking down the series, you want to look at every single game, especially when it flips over, you know, going back to Anaheim, going back to Philadelphia. Those teams are going to get the last changes, the matchups that they want. But for me, I love to look at the 5-5 numbers. You know, power plays, teams are going to get their opportunities. There's no question. But what are these teams doing at 5-5? Are they generating high danger chances, which is something we track over at NHL.com/edge? And I think you can take a look at it in terms of, you know, the prop market for shooters, which players are getting to those areas, the mismatches, and also from a team standpoint, maybe it's team totals, or on the flip side, Carolina generating a lot of shot attempts. Take a look at maybe a save prop for Dan Vladar. I see it at 26.5 here tonight, 27 plus saves in 4 of his last 7 games. And the Flyers have played the Carolina Hurricanes tight all year. 4 regular season games, all 4 went to overtime. Game 2 went to overtime. The Flyers had their best period in the series. 15-8 were the shots, so they have something to build off of. But this is a team in Carolina that does generate a lot of shot attempts, and I think Vladar will be busy again tonight.
1: So high danger chances are one thing. Grave danger is another thing, as we learned in A Few Good Men when Tom Cruise asked, would you call that grave danger? And then the response was, is there another kind? Is it grave danger time right now for Philadelphia, down 0-2 here? And Chris, you know, Jensen and I talked about it. You're up 2-0 in game 2. You feel pretty good about it, and then you lose 3-2. It does feel like, boy, if they don't get this one, you just don't historically come back from 0-3 deficits.
13: They need it. There's no question. Yeah, you guys don't need me to tell you that. You're spot on. Again, they were up 2-0. They let that game slip away. Again, there is something to build off of in that overtime frame that they had. I thought they were very impressive. They played with a lot of confidence. Again, 15-8 were the shots. Now you go back home. This is a must-win hockey game for them. But again, this is a team that should feel decent. Like, Carolina is a juggernaut. They were near the top of the odds boards heading into the Stanley Cup playoffs. They've been to the conference finals plenty of times, and there's something that they could take away from how they played late in that game. But I do like this Hurricanes team overall. I think if there's a game that Philly will win, it could be tonight, a slugfest. They're not going to blow out the Hurricanes. Carolina's going to stick with them step for step. But ultimately, do believe that Carolina will win this series, probably in 5. I take a look at the second line in Carolina, guys. It's just been so dominant throughout the playoffs. Logan Stankoven, another shot prop to consider at 3-plus shots. He's had 3-plus in all 6 playoff games. He's hit the score sheet in 13 of his last 14. He didn't get a point in the last game, but his line mates were productive. Taylor Hall, as you saw there, the OT winner. So take a look at that line. Jackson Blake, on our NHL podcast, we did have Logan Stankoven to lead the opening round in goals in that series at 65-1. He's somebody I would continue to take a look at throughout the playoffs, and I see his Conn Smythe odds around 9-1. If it's not Freddie Anderson, it's Logan Stankoven right now as the MVP for the Hurricanes.
0: Great stuff. Great insight there. I'll ask you about Colorado and Minnesota come up in a minute, but unique in the awards market, especially in the hockey playoffs, the Conn Smythe is for the duration of the postseason. I always find that to be one of the differences when you assess odds movement and maybe try and forecast out who's going to play the longest. Of course, you know, whoever wins the Conn Smythe will be a member of that Stanley Cup winning team most times. As you sit here right now, Chris, any movement and maybe a forecast forward, I think we feel Colorado, it feels like destiny that they're going to get there. And then maybe on the Eastern Conference side, it's a little bit more up in the air. Any Conn Smythe recommendations, maybe not the favorites, but also looking at potentially guys that you could forecast out might have that crescendo once we get to the Stanley Cup final?
13: The Avs just look like such a juggernaut, and the Minnesota Wild are a really good team. And just 2 games into Colorado, and the Avs put up a 9 spot, chased the young rookie goalie, who was a big reason why Minnesota knocked off the Dallas Stars in the opening round. Then they go to Filip Gustavsson in game 2, and he was steady all year, and the Avs had no issue putting pucks behind him as well. So, I mean, a couple games ago before game one, I thought there was some value on Cale Makar. I thought he was like 12 to 1 roughly at that point, and I see his numbers kind of dropped into around 8 to 1 or so. Nathan MacKinnon is the favorite. Cale Makar, though, like there's a little bit of value when it comes to him. There's some value in Scott Wedgwood if he can, you know, get a couple of shutouts here the rest of the way. Potentially he could be in there. You always see a goalie every other year kind of get in that conversation. Makar has won the award before when the Avs did win the Stanley Cup a few years ago. But what I like about Makar is not only does he have the four goals, four even strength goals, he's among the leaders so far in the NHL playoffs. He's on the ice all the time. He's getting those tough assignments. He's playing 22, 23 minutes a night. So there is a little bit of value there. You know, if you wanted to take a shot, you know, you could consider some of these Sabres guys on the board here. I see Rasmus Dahlin at 40 to 1. I see maybe a Tage Thompson there at 25 to 1. I don't want to count out the Canadians yet. You know, game one coming off a hard-fought seven-game series, emotional series against a division rival in the Tampa Bay Lightning. I thought the Canadians did some good things in game one. But there is certainly some value here on the Sabres. I do believe the Sabres were my team on the when I joined you guys before the playoffs to represent the East in the Stanley Cup Finals. So there is some value there. I would take a look at their top guys in Dahlin or Tage Thompson or maybe Alex Lyon, right? I think, what, 45, 50 to 1 roughly for Alex Lyon. He's a guy that, if they do get by the Hurricanes, we'll see a lot of pucks, a lot of rubber. He's going to make a lot of saves. The save percentage will be up. But certainly, guys, it does look like the Avs are the team to beat.
1: Well, I was going to ask you about 45 seconds ago here, Chris. But, you know, nobody wants to play the short shot. But when you see the Avs at plus $1.55 to win for Stanley's Cup, is there value in that number still at plus money?
13: I don't believe so. And I think, again, before the playoffs started, something we addressed on the podcast was instead of taking the Avs at, I think they opened up at maybe 3-1 and to win the cup at before game one, take a look at the top guys, right? MacKinnon, I think, was 10-1 at the time. Makar was 25-1. Take a look at those guys. I think there's some value in maybe just getting involved in those two players win Conn Smythe as opposed to the Avs winning at, you know, plus 150 or whatnot.
1: Yeah, seems like fantastic. You'd still get that and sprinkle those on a couple different Avs there if you still think they're going to win the cup here, so you can get longer numbers than the short shot here. Plus $1.55 Carolina is the second betting choice at plus $1.70. Chris, great insight as always. And again, everybody check out your stuff at NHL.com and also at Chris Meaney on X. And again, let's see if Buffalo can get this thing over the line. It'd be a lot of fun to see if it's Carolina and Buffalo in the Eastern Conference Final. That could be a lot of fun for people up there in Western and upstate New York. Chris, appreciate the time as always here on a Thursday.
13: Have a good one, fellas.
1: There he is, Chris Meaney, everybody. Again, give him a follow on X at Chris Meaney on social. All right, when we come back, Jensen, we have some breaking news in the NFL involving a quarterback. Is he coming back or not? Yes, we're talking about Aaron Rodgers next, right here on Peace and by the Books.
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1: 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Great conversation with Chris Meany in the last segment, talking all things NHL. But Jensen, we do have some potential breaking news here from the world of the NFL. And the million-dollar question every year, feels like for about the last six, 7 years, is will Aaron Rodgers be playing next year? And now, where will Aaron Rodgers be playing next year? According to differing reports out there right now on social media, it's imminent that Aaron is going to go to Pittsburgh this weekend and is expected to sign a new deal, potentially 1 year, to sign and stay with the Steelers this year. But Ian Rappaport just wanted to point out to that tweet that, yes, progress for the Steelers and Aaron Rodgers is being made, but while no deal is in place, at least it is he's planning to visit the facility. So, Jensen, you know how this works. Once you get to the facility, if you're going to the facility, it's normally to do something. It's not there just to say hi to everybody and walk around and check it out. It's normally there to sign pen to paper. If you're backing the Steelers this year, remember, they did win the division last year. They're the third betting choice this year at 5-1 to win the AFC North. Was that already built in, that it was a foregone conclusion that Aaron Rodgers would come back in year number one with Mike McCarthy in this reuniting these two guys from their Green Bay days?
0: Yeah, we'll see. Until it's signed, sealed, delivered, no action for me. And I'm kind of anxious here. We are into the month of May, so we get that all-important schedule reveal. Let's see how front-loaded The AFC North divisional games are always part of the handicap for us. Once that comes out, everyone and their brother plays the schedule game. No one is ever right on how that plays out. So anxious to see once we get a decision from Aaron Rodgers, how that odds market either does change or does not change. So speaking of Pittsburgh, much more to be had, though, as the Pirates are doing what they're doing here in Major League Baseball. So for a team that is built on, or excuse me, a city that is built on the shoulders of what happens day in and day out with the Steelers, they actually have some other things to worry about here with what Paul Skeens, Connor Griffin, and the Pirates are doing here as of late.
1: Yeah, and I look, I don't read into it too much either. I expect Aaron Rodgers to play for Mike McCarthy. I can imagine they would not try to reunite that and see what that looks like here in the short term. But at this stage of his career, how important is this? I mean, it is important because it is a new coach. He certainly knows the scheme from his Green Bay days, but it's been a minute here too. So you'd like to see him at the OTAs and that sort of thing. Maybe that's sort of the language that they're working on. How much will Aaron Rodgers be involved? Because we know in the offseason he likes to do other things like, I don't know, trips into the forest and maybe try a little ayahuasca. Let's get to some of those bets that you might like out there here, Jensen, on the docket for the day. In the NBA, we've got a couple games going on here. We can't really make a case for the Lakers tonight, I don't think, against OKC. Can you make a better case for Cleveland in Game 2 against Detroit?
0: Well, if Donovan Mitchell is a Game 1-esque Donovan Mitchell, yeah, I have a better feeling about my Cavaliers. Still no real good feel. And I'm even hesitant to look to an over again, considering what we just watched with the Knicks and the Sixers last night, how it didn't get there. Still kind of blown away by it. I do have a couple of thoughts for those just joining us on the Daily Diamond side here and for the early slate. Two overs, one in our nation's capital. Again, the Twins and the Nationals over 9, minus $1.15. Simeon Woods Richardson. Against Jake Irvin. Just to recap the handicap of that one, Woods Richardson has allowed 10 runs in his last two starts. Washington, the best team in the National League, to the over at 23-12-2. And in all three of Jake Irvin's home starts there at Nats Park, Dave, a combined 6 or more runs allowed from Nationals pitching in all three of those games. So liking where that trend is going for the Twins and Nats to have more offense today. Do think we get more offense in the desert between the Pirates and the Diamondbacks. Outstanding outing from Paul Skeens last night in 8 shutout innings. Pirates get a 1-0 win. I think we get more offense today with Mitch Keller on the mound. And for what it's worth, the Pirates averaging nearly 5 runs of support in Mitch Keller's starts this year. Also, 9 or more runs scored combined in the last 3 games that Mitch Keller has pitched in for the Pittsburgh Pirates. Arizona also, non-divisional opponent here with the Pirates in town. They are 17-11-2 to the over. Again, didn't get there last night, but I think today, in a getaway day scenario, we get more offense. So Pirates, Diamondbacks, over 8.5, minus $1.41 officially in pocket.
1: No idea if we're going to get any golf in here at the Truist on day one of the elevated event here. And again, this could really log jam things here, depending on how wet this golf course gets. Remember, you've got a major that's going to start just outside of Philadelphia this time next week at Aronimink. So while it's an elevated event and these are supposed to be the marquee venues here and certainly a place at Quail Hollow that the tour loves to showcase, Rory's won there 4 times. We'll find out how much this really is going to jam-pack things here potentially for the weekend to try to get this in for a traditional Sunday finish. The last thing you want is a Monday finish with a major beginning 3 days later. That is not optimal for the PGA Tour. I did add a couple plays here overnight, so you got plenty of time to get these in now because we still have not started round number one down there in North Carolina. I did play some of these markets, Jensen, I like to play. Of course, I like Ludvig Åberg this week at 18-1, which means I think he'll be low European. You can get him at about 5-1 still out there in the marketplace. Yes, you got to beat Rory. You got to beat Matty Fitz out there. You got to beat Tommy Fleetwood. So not an easy ticket to cash, but I think Ludvig, especially if the rains are there, it's going to make it a longer golf course as it already is. I favor those bigger hitters anyway. I think Ludvig's got a little bit of a chip on his shoulder. I like him at 5-1 to win that. Speaking of long hitters, Kurt Kitayama, I grabbed him for Will American at 20-1. This golf course is going to be littered with Americans predominantly here in the smaller elevated event. But yet, Kurt Kitayama is one of those guys at 20-1. I don't know if he can win, Jensen, but boy, if he doesn't have that one bad outlier round, he has the potential to go very low on a golf course like this. So I played Kurt Kitayama at 20-1. And then the rest of the world market, again, I'm going to another big hitter. I went back to Aldrich Pocketer, played very well last week, 14-1. What is the rest of the world market, you ask? Well, it's just non-Americans, non-Europeans. But that means you got to beat all the Canadians and the Australians and the Asians and everybody else out there in the rest of the world market. So 14-1 for the big, young-hitting South African. I'm going to be going with Aldrich Pocketer at 14-1. Those are my official plays. But Ludwig is my outright. I'm going to watch Chris Goddard up here, see what he does in the first round. I didn't actually get home on Goddard up here. Again, it should be a bomber's paradise, and with the rain, makes it even longer. But, Jensen, those are my plays here once, if they ever get this first round started.
0: All right. Again, a couple of plays for me. Just to recap where I'm at, all placement markets as well. I'm with you on Ludwig. I played him at a top five, plus 330. Xander Schauffele at a plus 220. Back into the top 10 and top 20 for two guys. Siwoo Kim and also Tommy Fleetwood. Identical odds, almost 2-1 for them in the top 10 market, and about minus $1.40 for both of those guys in the top 20. Adam Scott, the Aussie, at minus $1.08 for a top 20, including ties. And then Alex Smalley is going to be a little bit of a plus 150 grab for me. Value play, and as you said, a little bit more interested now with the live market. This will be something we always do on a Friday. We always ask you kind of your takeaways when they finally play today. Because it's with the PGA on deck next week. So the big dogs and guys that are looking to contend, I'm wondering what the exertion might be like for them round two, round three, depending on how the weather shapes up when guys start and finish. So anxious for your handicap tomorrow morning when we see what happens here for round one.
1: And speaking of tomorrow morning, we're going to have Zayd Hussain on the program. He was a guest with me and Rob Moreno this week on First Strike. So shameless plug, wherever you get your podcast, please like, subscribe to First Strike. And Zayd, right here on the program, and I don't know where he's going to be placing this wager, people, but he has a six-figure wager that he will be placing and then detailing with us tomorrow morning right here on VSiN by the Books. Mine are not six digits, I can tell you that, but I did get in pocket on Waldo Acosta, Cortez Acosta at plus $1.45. That number has dropped a little bit, and you know I think it's the time for the House of the Rising Sun. I think Tatsuro Taira is going to be the new flyweight champion of the world. I did back Tatsuro Taira at minus $1.60. That's going to do it for this edition of VSiN by the Books. If you want more VSiN, VSiN.com, the VSiN Watch app, a numbers game. Gil Alexander, Kelly Bidwin, they are up next.
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33: 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It's Gil Alexander. That right there is Kelly Bidlin, everybody.
34: Hey.
33: Behold, Kelly Bidlin and the weight loss, the hair. It's all looking good.
34: Well, thanks, man. You know what I'm feeling today?
33: What are you feeling?
34: I'm feeling tall. I wouldn't have brought this up except for you just did that little thing. Hey, you remember me complaining about being short last week?
33: Uh-uh.
34: Something with these chairs.
33: Yeah.
34: New chair or something.
33: All right. It feels good.
34: Feeling tall.
33: We feel good about this show today because it is Thursday. That means Zach and Crack, Zach Cohen, will join us to talk NBA. Let's talk some Killer Sports Challenge with Zach. I see you, Zach Cohen. Closest in the loss column, Zach Cohen. Just one back in the loss column.
34: I had a winning record at that contest last night. That's like breaking news.
33: What'd you have at L2?
34: 2-1.
33: 2-1, baby. It's back. Zach on the NBA and tennis. If he's got some clay court tennis to come, we will get it from Zach coming up here on the show momentarily. And, of course, Crack Unscripted, Bill Krakenberger, in the final hour of the show. I was hanging out with Crack a couple times this week, so he's got much to say. We'll talk about that whole horse racing thing, which Danny Higgins, our producer, is very into as well, with the computer-assisted wagering and how that is a feels like a – I mean, it's been going on, but it feels like a seismic shift all of a sudden because it was on a grand stage here at the Derby.
34: I can't – it's beyond – it's fascinating as hell.
33: Yeah.
34: It's just another thing for people like me and you, right? It's like parimutuel wagering drove us insane. Like, this is like that times 10.
33: Well, it's that because of parimutuel wagering, right? That's how it's able to go. We'll get into all that with Crack. Whatever's on his mind, we will do so. We also do this thing during baseball season. This is actually older than the Megapod. Me and Mark Borchard go back quarterlies. Oh, baseball season's more than a decade gone by. A decade and a half now at this point. Every quarter of the Major League Baseball season, we sort of take a look back at best money line, run line teams in Major League Baseball, the worst of those, the best or the most reliable over-under umpires at this point, the most reliable starting pitchers. in terms of money if you had backed him. What is sustainable? What is not? And really what we do exclusively here is we talk about first five records for teams, and we talk about first inning records for pitchers. So it gets a little more specific and a little more proprietary as the segments go on. So we're going to do that on the show today, and then we'll just repurpose it for podcasts.
34: Absolutely love it. As far as kind of, you know, annual, or not even annual, but multiple times a year podcast that you do, one of my favorites, but especially this one, because if you're someone like me who's been wrapped up in NBA and other sports, this is a great catch-up time on baseball.
33: Did you see my face? Did you see what just happened?
0: Yeah.
33: I don't know
0: why you're making that face.
33: Well, because tennis. We have four tennis plays. Okay,
0: possibly, amigo.
33: We're up 6-1, 3-1 on Olenikova against Towson. And guess what?
0: Know where this is going.
33: She took her toys and she walked off the court.
34: Oh, no!
33: It just drives you crazy. 6-1, 3-1. So if you have first set grading, that's a winner. If you didn't, it's not. Oleksandra Olenikova, 6-1, 3-1 over Clara Towson as a plus 111 dog. That was the first of the quote-unquote results this morning, which is not a result for many in their grading, but for some it will be. The other three that are going on right now, or the one that has started, we are on Katerina Siniakova versus Anna Kolinskaya. She is up a set on Anna Kolinskaya, so that has already started. Now, these two at the bottom have not started, and Yelena Ostapenko is about to start here any minute, so just want to get the tennis plays in. Yelena Ostapenko, if we could flash those back up, guys, for a second, because I want to get the prices. These for subscribers, or they were. This is what they got last night, plus 111 on the hamburger. Yelena Ostapenko versus Amanda Nisimova, who is not playing a lot of tennis here this year, and so we're banking on Ostapenko's power overwhelming Nisimova's power, and Nisimova being a little rusty here at this point. So bet on the hamburger, Ostapenko at plus 111, and then Marie Buskova, minus 105 versus the American Taylor Townsend. A little anti, I didn't mean to do it this way, but a couple fades of Americans still to come this morning. So still to come, Ostapenko and Buskova. Those are the plays remaining in tennis. Siniakova already up a set, and we just got
34: Clara the quitter.
33: Walk over bad luck with Olenikova. So there you go.
34: Townsend's worst surface?
33: Yes, for sure.
34: Townsend's she's a big, big server, right?
33: That's right. Her power is negated to some degree, and so Buskova is a good returner. She'll frustrate Townsend. That's the bet anyway. Ostapenko has won a French Open.
34: That's right.
33: Way back when Veasan first started. That was like our first slam that existed when Veasan, the 2017 French Open.
34: Is that long ago?
33: Oh, yeah. That's when she won her French Open. Ah. What did I leave out on today's show? Oh, and one other thing we want to do. Starting quarterbacks, first day of the NFL season. I love these.
34: I'd be too.
33: Let's go through six teams a little later on, what the odds are on who's going to be the starting quarterback, the person to take the first snap, specific.
34: I think I can speak for both of us. We love these now. Do we love these on August 3rd when we've looked at them 17 times? I don't know.
33: No, probably not.
34: Probably not as much, probably, but they're not a lot of fun now.
33: All right, NBA last.
34: We have quarterback breaking news this morning.
33: Oh,
34: Aaron Rodgers.
33: I was going to save it for that because it's not really breaking news. One of the teams we're going to look at is the Pittsburgh Steelers. And the category of other quarterback was the big favorite, meaning Aaron Rodgers was not listed. He would fall under other quarterback. Is this really news to anybody? Really? Like, can we stop with this? This guy he just wants attention. It's all he wants.
34: It's wild,
33: he
34: man.
33: He just wants to milk it for as long as possible. Talk about Aaron Rodgers. And then when he absolutely has to show up, then he'll show up. And by the way, he needed to show up by the start of OTAs on May 18th. So what are we right now? May 7th.
34: Mm-hmm.
33: So he's milked it to the final 11 days or whatever is between now and May 18th.
34: What does that
33: shocker.
34: Like I know we're kind of just getting used to it with him, but like how do you operate as an organization with this type of stuff?
33: You don't. You know how you operate? When he's not around and you're behind closed doors, when he's not around, you're just like, oh, God, he's showing up. Trust me, he's showing up, but he's just going to do it on his own time.
34: No, I know.
33: Let's just all play his game.
34: It's like that right there. Like, yeah. That's tough to hear. And I think you're right. You're right. And that's like, how do you operate a business right like that? Jeez.
33: Like,
34: do whatever you want, Aaron
33: Like
34: Rodgers.
33: Aaron Rodgers is not going to come back and play under Mike McCarthy, who he knows he can scream at liberally during football games. So that's Aaron Rodgers. That's what Aaron Rodgers is thinking.
34: Anyways,
33: by the way,
34: traveling to Pittsburgh
33: he's
34: today.
33: 42. Do we think he's good?
34: Well, here's always the problem with quarterbacks in this league. He's still better than some.
33: Yeah, he is. And they did win 10 games last year, so there you go. Maybe not because of him, but I'm just saying. All right, we'll get to that later.
34: Yeah.
33: NBA last night. Killer Sports Challenge alongside of this, because in the Killer Sports Challenge, the Knicks were -7. So we all kind of took them. A bunch of us did. Because right after we were off air at 1 p.m. Eastern, 10 a.m. Pacific yesterday, literally like a minute later, it's announced Joel Embiid is not going to play for the Sixers. So it was kind of a mandatory contest play. And the Knicks end up winning by 6 in the end, in a game that I couldn't believe. We looked like we might push it at one point in terms of the contest play, but it was over 10 and a half when...
34: Brunson missed a free throw at the end, right?
33: Not Brunson, it was
34: Art?
33: McBride. Missed a free throw. Anyway, Philly led by as many as 7 in the first quarter. That would be the biggest lead of the game pretty much throughout the entirety until the Knicks briefly took a 7-point lead in the closing seconds, 15-8. Sixers would lead 33-31 end of the first quarter. Philly led by as many as 6 multiple times in the second, never could go higher. They led 62-61 at the half. Sixers led by 4 max in the third. New York Knicks by 3 max in the third, 90-89 Philly at the end of 3. And then at 99-96 Sixers with just under 7 minutes to play, 9-0 Knicks run over a nearly 4-minute stretch to make it 105-99 Knicks, which at the time was their biggest lead of the game with under 3 minutes to play. Philly was 0-for-6 from the field over that span. From there, it was Philly turnover, Knicks turnover, Philly turnover, then under 2 minutes, Knicks miss, Maxey fouled, made 1-of-2, 105-100. Brunson fouled, made both, 107-100. That would have gotten us the contest push. Maxey sprinted to the hoop, 107-102 with a minute left. Hart missed a 3. Then PG missed the 3. He was upset with his teammates. That was a really ridiculous-looking shot.
34: Terrible.
33: McBride fouled, made 1-of-2, 108-102, and then Maxey missed a 3, and it looked like Brunson was going to get fouled by Edgecombe, and he was allowed to dribble out of the clock.
34: Yeah.
33: 108-102 final. Knicks win it. They take a 2-0 lead in the best-of-7 Eastern Conference semifinal against the Sixers. We don't know about Joel Embiid moving forward. Maxey, 26 in defeat. Brunson, 26 in victory. And Anobi, who added 24. Cat, 20-10-7. Knicks, 40-of-79. They're coming off their 63% performance from the field in Game 1. How about 50.6%? Mm-hmm. Only 7-of-26 from behind the arc. Didn't matter because of 18 Sixers turnovers. The game featured, and I was trying to sort of reflect this, game featured 25 lead changes, the most in a playoff game in 11 years, 14 ties. Neither team led by more than 7. And I mentioned Anunoby. He left with a leg injury toward the end of the game. We don't have an official update yet.
34: Huge.
33: 4-of-5 Sixers starters played 40-plus minutes, including 47 from Maxey. That ain't good for them.
34: Mm-hmm.
33: And Cat, man, 7-assist game, as I mentioned. 20-10-7, despite playing only 27 minutes. And we don't know about Embiid, as I mentioned. So there you go. Knicks up 2-0. We head back to Philly. Philly will say the series hasn't started. Nobody's lost on their home court yet, so we're right where we should be in terms of serve. Eventually, they got to win at MSG, though.
34: Yeah, Sixers, 1-point home favorites right now, 213.5. You're looking at for Game 3 back in Philly. It's all about injuries, right? It stinks that it feels like we get to this point almost every NBA playoffs. But, okay, I don't know how long it took you. It didn't take me long to wonder, though, after seeing Embiid get ruled out yesterday, is this a little bit of punt game 2 to make sure he's okay for game 3 with all these kind of things that have been nagging him?
33: I mean, they were in this. They were up 3 with less than 7 minutes left.
34: The other side of it is we just went through the minutes. You played. They went all out to get this win, but who knows how much maybe that changed when that first half they were playing so well, they thought they could

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10: 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Wait, Game 3 yet? Yeah, I don't think we are, but, you know, that's what it says. Maybe he's projecting
11: for,
10: forward.
11: Yeah, for Sixers, yeah. Knicks.
10: Yeah, for Sixers, Knicks. Spurs. We did that skirt. 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Spurs, T-Wolves, that's correct. 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And right now, get 14 months of VSiN Pro for only $199. 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So we have another bit of news now on one of these tennis matches. We just had Oleanikova 6-1-3-1 leading on her way to an easy victory. And Clara Towson took her toys and went home. Some cash, some did not, depending on what books you had it at. It was a set one grade or a full match grade. And now, just now, about 10 minutes ago, Amanda Anisimova withdrawing from the tournament.
11: Oh, wow.
10: So there you go. She's not even going to play in Italy.
11: Well, what's that story? Is that
10: I don't
11: injury
10: know.
11: Related?
10: She has not been playing, so let's see what the story is, if I can even see that.
11: Is this something like in
10: left,
11: golf?
10: Left wrist injury. Mm. Now, mind you, she plays tennis primarily with her right hand, but I guess she does have a two-handed backhand, but left wrist injury, so she's out. So our Ostapenko play never even materializes. Ostapenko is now going to play Rousey. She's about a minus 150 favorite. She probably wins that too, but that's not what our bet is. So we're down to two matches now. Siniakova up a set, as I mentioned. And then still to come, Marie Buskova versus Taylor Townsend. There you go.
11: Well, I know you were
10: stick
11: all
10: around.
11: Over.
10: We might another match might get canceled. We'll see.
11: I know you were all over Ostapenko because they wanted to attack that weak left wrist.
10: That's right.
11: Do you see this as much in tennis as you do in golf? With some of the like, is that a could that be a precautionary withdrawal? You want to be ready for the French Open?
10: For sure, it could be. Okay. But the problem with her is she has absolutely no run-up to this.
11: Mm.
10: So she's just going to show up in
11: Paris. Yeah.
10: Yeah. No match play for an

0: Sabova, who, by the way, really good on clay, too. Has good results here in the past on clay and specifically at the French Open, which, again, comes to us not next week, not the week after, but the week after that, so 3 weeks from now.
1: Quick golf update. We have first round of the Truist Championship has been delayed again. It got delayed last night. They pushed it to a little later this morning. It was supposed to start in about 45 minutes. They have delayed in another hour, so it's scheduled to run from noon. Tee offs will be noon to 2:01 Eastern time. Okay,
0: our tennis golf bits are going really well this morning.
1: Yeah, they're going to try to squeeze that all in. So I'll get the golf bets at some point in the show. But we've got tee times won't start for an hour and 45 minutes.
0: Hockey last night: Sabres and Canadiens finally started their series. Sabres beat the Canadiens 4-2. Buffalo leads that series 1-0 now. That best of 7 Stanley Cup series in the East, and then Ducks knock off the Golden Knights 3-1. That series knotted up at 1 game apiece, going back to Anaheim on Friday. So the Golden Knights' little carpet ride of good fortune hits a speed bump.
1: Not so mighty Ducks. I'll be a fan if he's changed the jerseys.
0: Winner of the Sabres Canadiens looks like they'll play Carolina, although I don't want to be premature. Carolina up 2-0 in their series, and the winner of the Ducks and Knights, Golden Knights, gets to play the Avalanche if the Avalanche can hold on and win that series. That they have going on, where they're 2-0 up on the Wild. So, that's the hockey story. The other basketball game last night, we saw this one coming. Spurs, after losing to the T-Wolves in Game 1, we sort of spelled it out here yesterday on the show, which is there is a scenario where the Spurs go up huge, and then at some point the Timberwolves say, okay, that's about enough. And that's kind of what happened. Spurs led 24-17 after the first. Midway through the second, 48-34. Then they go on an 11-0 run to go up 25. We're still talking first half here, up 24 at the half. 59-35 halftime score was the lowest scoring Timberwolves half of the season, regular season or playoffs. That's not good. Spurs led by as many as 38 in the third quarter, 35 after three, and then led by as many as 47 in the fourth. They win by 38, 133-95. Stephon Castle led the Spurs with 21 points. Wemby, 19-15. 19 points, 15 boards. Nobody on the T-Wolves had more than 12 points. Spurs shot 50% from the field, 41% from three, and the T-Wolves had 22 turnovers.
1: Yes, game was over early.
0: Spurs got to feel good about that comeback from after Game 1's debacle,
1: mm-hmm.
0: which, again, they had a three-pointer chance to win it at the end there, but they missed. And the T-Wolves have to say to themselves, well, you know, we did what we had to do. We got 1-2 in San Antonio.
1: Absolutely. If you're a Timberwolves backer, right, or, I mean, on the Timberwolves, obviously, you took 1-2 from San Antonio with limited playing time from Anthony Edwards. That's massive. But, you know, it was great to see. Talking to the narrative we were talking about yesterday, take away the money from yesterday. This would have stunk if we were walking in here and talking about Timberwolves being up 2-0. Like, it was great to see Wemby and a young, talented team bounce back and show how good they really are. And this was the third largest margin of victory in Spurs franchise history.
0: Is that playoffs or total?
1: I'm looking at total. I know, I was a little surprised by that as well.
0: Third largest margin in Spurs history?
1: Yeah.
0: Wow. Okay. The ultimate margin of that game. Now, if you look at the series price, 1-1, with the T-Wolves having home court, if you will,
1: mm-hmm.
0: Plus 245 on the T-Wolves. Plus 245 on the T-Wolves. Spurs are a $3 favorite still. Series total games is set at 5.5, with the over heavily juiced at minus 290. Again, it would require a sweep to go under that at this point. Sweep from here on out, if you will, to get the under plus 230 cash on the 5.5. Any thoughts on the adjusted series price here, or is this still San Antonio's to lose and you're not laying $3?
1: Yes. Yeah, I think that's well said. I'll deal with this game to game. I'll probably still be attacking San Antonio. But Minnesota's shown this for years now, right? They're a team that I have trouble grasping because they are one of those teams that very much does not look like they've got it all together during the regular season. It feels like every year, and then you get to the playoffs and they become a better team. I'll ask you think there's a better chance this goes better chance Spurs in 5 or Spurs in 7?
0: Better chance Spurs in 7. I feel like Minnesota and the Spurs will now split these two games in Minnesota.
1: I agree.
0: They will reset the series as a de facto best of three. and San Antonio will win it in 6 or 7.
1: Yep, I agree. Okay, so they are 3.5-point road favorites. The Spurs are tomorrow night, 215.5 to 216.5 your total out there. I'm kind of like what you said, Gil. I feel that same way. 3.5, especially with Anthony Edwards not playing full minutes yet. We'll see what if that changes in Game 3. Kind of leaning to the Spurs side. I might be on it in Game 3. I know this would go against kind of zigzag, Timberwolves going back home off the loss. But, yeah, I would be looking at it. It would be Spurs or nothing for me in Game 3.
0: Tonight, two Game 2s. Detroit up 1-0 on the Cavaliers. Detroit a 3.5-point favorite. That's where this closed the other night for Game 1. Totals at 215.5. And then Lakers-Thunder. Second verse, same as the first. Thunder favored by 15. 210 is your total.
1: Mm-hmm.
0: Luka nowhere in sight still, as we knew. Any difference here in Game 2? Can we just roll this back? If we just rolled back 2 days ago, would we say the exact same thing for both of these games?
1: I think so.
0: And
1: I just got official word, by the way. No Jalen Williams or Luka Doncic tonight.
0: Yeah. And if you're the Thunder, why would you even bother? Like, yeah, just sit, Jalen. You're good till we need you.
1: Yeah. Absolutely no rush on him. I think this is... I think Carl, shout out to Carl Sack. I think he had a good play Game 1. We played the Lakers team total under. We came in. I tailed him on that. We came in the day after, and it's, okay, LeBron got his. Like, what else can you expect from this team? Like, it's just, that's the way I feel, Gil. I think that could be another good bet again tonight.
0: Yep. Why would it be any different? And by the way, the Lakers scored a lot of points in the first half, didn't they?
1: Mm-hmm.
0: Or at least the first quarter they did. They were trending over until they weren't. And it wasn't really close at the end to get to the 9. I think their team total was 99 in Game 1.
1: Yeah, 99. Yep.
0: Yeah.
1: I like when I throw out some numbers that Gil, I could see his eyes light up. So I'm going to keep updating this one for you, Gil. Plus 135-point differential now in the 5 games between Oklahoma City and LA.
0: What is it again?
1: Plus 135 over the 5 games.
0: Over 5 games.
1: For Oklahoma City. So, yeah, I feel that way. And then Cavs.
0: That's 27 points per average, boys and girls. That's amazing. 27 a game.
1: It's wild. Cavs, Pistons.
0: Lakers team total, I should mention, 97.5 adjusted to tonight.
1: Yeah, totals ticked down a little bit. So, yeah, you're going to have to. Same spread, totals down a little bit from Game 1. Cavs, Pistons. Man, I don't think I'm going to have anything here, contest or a bet. If I had to play something, though, and maybe I'll do this in the contest, but I doubt it. It's under. It's just this Pistons is such a dead. This Pistons team is such a dead under team. And then the Cavs. Just, they can't, we haven't seen it. We haven't seen it in the offense. I'm like, I'm not going to go backing that until I see it. So I think that's a stay away or possibly an underlook. I think maybe the most fascinating thing that I was thinking about heading in today with James Harden, if it doesn't happen tonight, he's got to be on getting benched watch in Game 3.
0: Wow, because of the turnovers.
1: Yeah. You're not good enough defensively, and you can't keep turning over like this.
0: Pistons were -3 in the contest in Game 1. I played them to success. I don't know if I'll play them at -3 in the contest tonight. We'll see. Zach Cohen, next.
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0: Back on a numbers game, live from Circa Resort Casino in downtown Las Vegas. Gil Alexander, Kelly Midland, alongside. We get tweets at Beating the Book. Matt Warrior 013. I hate it when someone takes their balls and goes home. Yeah, that's what Clara Townsend did. Larry Fresh says the only walkover acknowledged. He's got the meme of Iverson walking over.
1: Didn't want to interrupt you, but I think it's anniversary day.
0: Is it
1: for practice?
0: Oh, for that?
1: Yeah. Not a game.
0: Not a game.
1: Not a game. Practice. Talking about practice. It never gets old.
0: Dead rail. Gil, I have a 4-game parlay with the UCLA women, the Michigan men, Iga to win the French, and either UCLA or Texas to win the baseball championships. Tell me Iga isn't going to let me down, please. I would worry about UCLA and Texas in baseball first before I'd worry about Iga. But, hey, Iga starts tomorrow in the Italian Open. We'll learn more soon. That's how I'll put that. Russell Smith, big thanks to Townsend quitting down 6-1-3-1 for a dog winner to become no action at my book. Angry emoji. Chuckism 1, what's up with all the Aaron Rodgers hate? I don't remember this attitude when Tom Brady was doing this in his 40s. Yeah, because one of them's Tom Brady and he was winning a Super Bowl. Aaron Rodgers seems to have the look at me, like it's all about me at all times. Tom Brady was busy giving out salary to other people, right, on the team. Aaron Rodgers is the guy who's like, all the attention must be on me at all points. So that's where my Aaron Rodgers dislike comes from.
1: And you know what? Mine is simply just from the, like, why do I have to, I'm constantly being talked down to by one of them, and the other one seems to show a lot of class and respect for almost everybody.
0: By the way, not that I'm a Tom Brady fan, but if you can't see the difference, I don't know what to tell you. Scott, New York, Mets 16. Country club and turned into the local dive bar today. Glow sticks turned into pool sticks. Sure did, man.
1: That's pretty good.
0: Sure did. Oh, Nevada Azer. You're so right. He says, I see the NBA's making us wait for Coach of the Year. Not even a word. Pure nonsense. This is so true.
1: It's crazy.
0: The NBA did all the FACACTA awards. They scheduled all those. FACACTA, by the way, Kelly. And then the big ones, Coach of the Year, MVP, we still have no schedule for these. We have no idea.
1: No idea.
0: If only an NBA reporter had the intellectual curiosity to find out that information for us. Doesn't work that way, apparently. James Sott.
1: Best you could do is kind of look up when it was announced the year before. We'll do that.
0: James Sott. Another update from Rome. Iga's coach blew out his Achilles. What does it say about me now that I think Gil's... Can I think Gil first when I hear ruptured Achilles? Did he really? Did her coach blow out his Achilles? I didn't even hear that. Jed O'Connor, does Atkinson even have the testicular fortitude to sit Harden?
1: No, probably not.
0: Cavs offense is tough to watch as the Pistons offense, which is wild to think. Spida and Jimbo are allegedly great scorers. Allegedly, he says.
1: I love that question because that it's you have to have the stones to bench a future Hall of Famer.
0: A Hall of Famer. Yeah.
1: But we were talking a little bit more off air about it. It's just at some point, the Pistons are an offensively challenged team. James Harden, you're not helping out defensively very much. You can't turn the ball over 7 times and give them easy buckets in transition. So, I'm not saying it's happening tonight, but if you get another bad James Harden night, be on watch for it in Game 3.
0: This feels like a good time to bring in Hardwood Handicappers host Zach Cohen, part of the glue that holds this whole operation together. He is the host of Hardwood Handicappers, which is Monday through Friday. Available new episodes Monday through Friday. You can follow him on Twitter at BettingOnX. We'll get to tennis with him, but let's start with basketball. Zach, good morning to you, sir. And there, by the way, you can scan the QR code if you want to subscribe to Hardwood Handicap.
10: Yeah, good morning. How you guys doing?
0: Good. How are you?
10: I'm good.
0: You agree with Kelly about Harden? It might be time for the old bencho?
10: I think that Harden played really well in the fourth quarter. I think he was very responsible, for digging that hole for them. And, obviously that was a major problem. The turnovers, you can't turn the ball over against this Pistons team. They're just not good enough offensively, and you don't want to give them anything easy. So it would be very, very, crucial for them to, take care of the basketball tonight. But I do think Cleveland's going to bounce back this evening. I took +3.5 at -110. Mm. Also sprinkled some money line at +144, but full disclosure, I have Cleveland to win the series as well. So really just haven't adjusted kind of my priors here. And that is the thinking that Cleveland just a little bit too good offensively for this Detroit team. And it has not looked that way over the last couple of weeks, but I do not expect Tobias Harris to keep this up. I know, Gil, you like to talk about, how you don't watch a lot of the regular season. So what you see in the playoffs is what you kind of make your opinions based off. But Harris has been a rough watch in the postseason throughout his career, and 18 to 22 points a night for a guy that I think is more like 13 to 15, that should come down soon.
0: Yeah, I'm quite familiar with his, not realized contract play.
1: It is wild. Zach, it is 6 straight games now. Nick Whalen brought this up with us yesterday, too. Yeah. 6 straight of 20-plus. Things I don't normally talk about, but, do we just go, under and Martingale start doing this with Tobias Harris? It's not going to keep this up. The Pistons need him to, but I'm with you, Zach. Not a play for me yet, but I might jump on that and start doing that here every game.
0: Danny, do we have the Killer Sports Challenge standing? So go ahead, Zach. Say what you were saying.
10: I was going to say, I'd consider putting Harden on Tobias pretty much exclusively in this series. I feel like Harden is a player that has actually defended the post and the mid post pretty well throughout his career, and Harris isn't going to be running and cutting all that often. I wonder if they'll try that a little bit more.
0: Here are the VSiN Killer Sports NBA Playoff Challenge standings current. Now, remember, in the second round, everybody plays when they want to play, so not the same amount of games have been played, so you really should go to the loss column to look at what the real standings are. Look who's won back in the loss column. Look at that guy is. I see him there. He's listed as 5th, but he's really 2nd.
1: Oh, that's a good call. Yeah. I was like, oh, Zach's fallen, but he really hasn't. He's only played 1 in the second round.
0: So you're playing Cleveland in the contest, I would imagine, then?
10: I'm playing Cleveland in the contest. I'm looking into the Lakers and Thunder total, just going to see what type of number we get compared to the open. As of right now, we'd be getting a pretty good number on the over. Although I did make a costly error last night. I had the 76ers and the Spurs in all day. All the injury news kind of freaked me out. I ended up pulling it off, and I, gave up 2 winners.
0: Oh, man. Well, that's the puzzle that this is, right? the brain meld of this whole thing. How are you playing? Speaking of the Thunder and Lakers, how are you playing that game tonight?
10: I just have a couple of player props right now. I thought it was really concerning for the Lakers that for like three quarters of that game, they actually played very well. And in the end, they end up with 90 points and an 18-point loss. And OKC definitely has more to offer, especially SGA. I thought that was one of the quietest, you know, playoff games we've seen him play throughout his career. So not a great sign if you're the Lakers, although the spread is coming down. So it looks like there is some money on the Lakers somewhere. So maybe we will end up on plus 15.5 in the contest if this keeps coming down and that's the number. So I don't know. I'll consider it. But the play I do have right now, Rui Hachimura over 12.5 points at minus 111. Also took some Hachimura to score 15-plus at plus 150. He has just been pretty consistently scoring in like the 13 to 18-point range for like 3 or 4 weeks now. And he's had three games against OKC this season where he has scored at least 13 points. I think one of the things that you have with Hachimura is confidence, which not a lot of players on the Lakers have when you're just kind of thinking about shot making against a very good defense. So Hachimura is going to get his shots up, whether that's from three, whether that's mid post, whether that's driving. I think we're going to see him be a little bit aggressive here. And I think 13 points is a reasonable ask. So that's one of my plays for this evening, I guess two. And I also played Jared McCain over 3.5 points. I got it at plus 106 last night. It's a worse number today, but I would still play it, and I would still play it over 4.5 if you had to. I think McCain is just going to play 15 minutes or so tonight like he did last game, and he is such a good three-point shooter against, you know, a defense that doesn't do a great job of scrambling that you could expect him to make his mark as a scorer at some point, even if it's in a very short period of time.
0: Who are these people betting the Lakers tonight? I'm not saying you can't be right about this. Maybe you end up as a winner. Well, but I'm just saying, like, what's your theory?
1: Okay. I'm glad you brought it up like that, because I was sitting over here thinking there's kind of one aspect that you and I haven't talked about much. I'm sure Zach has talked about on Hardwood Handicappers, and it's mainstream media. I'm hearing it all over the place. It's Austin Reeves sucks. It's his third game back from injury. I think I'm giving him a bit of an excuse because of that. Like, I don't know how much we should be expecting from Austin Reeves. Zach, like, I don't know where you fall on that, but Gil and I have kind of taken the line of, man, they played about as well as you could expect in game one, and that was still the result. Should Austin Reeves be catching more heat for what happened game one?
10: I don't think he should be catching heat because, like you said, he's coming off a lengthy injury layoff. Hasn't really looked like himself since he came back, but I would expect him to start playing better at some point. See, the problem is that it's not even just like the lack of mobility, if there even is that. Mm-hmm. It's that you're going up against one of the best defensive backcourts in the entire NBA, and every single time you're looking to drive, you're driving on Dort, Wallace, you know, SGA is still a good defender, Caruso. Like, there's just no really good attackable options for him, and even pulling up Chet Holmgren with like a PNR isn't going to be very good for you either way. So I think this is a really tough series for him. I don't know what you saw in game one that makes you want to take the Lakers again. Maybe it was the fact that, you know, for a large portion of the game, they were there with them, but it only took, you know, a snap of a finger for OKC to pull away and put them away. And like I said, I think SGA is going to play better this time around. So not sure why you could be too confident there.
0: Yeah, that's kind of what I'm getting at. 69-65, sort of midway through the third quarter, and then the end of that, as you say, with SGA only scoring 18, which for him is just, super duper low. We'll get to some tennis from Zach. He's got some clay court tennis on the other side, and we'll ask him some thought exercise NBA questions as well. It's a numbers game at Visa, the Sports Betting Network.
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0: Back on a numbers game. No Emu Doug. At Elderly Gambler. New word of the day for Kafka. I've used it before, Doug. And then he goes ahead and he defines it for us on Twitter, which I can't really do here on air. He says, "My bets were for Kafka yesterday. Danger ahead. Gentile using Yiddish." That's all right. It's my job to spread all that. Zach Cohen joins us here for a second segment. We'll get back to the NBA in a moment. But, Zach, before we go any further, can you provide us with your remaining tennis plays of the day? How's it going for you so far in Italy?
10: Pretty well so far. I mean, it's really early. If Pablo Llamas Ruiz beats Ethan Quinn, I'll be up today. I had a couple of matches yesterday that were delayed that won this morning, which was good. So solid start, really good clay season overall. So happy with that. Actually, really not looking forward to the grass season because I have been enjoying clay so much. But for today, I have Gianluca Catenaccio +1.5 sets against Thiago Agustin Tirante. Also played a little bit of money line there at +180. This is just somebody that I've seen a lot on the Challenger Tour, and he's been having a lot of success over the last couple of weeks. This is the type of tournament where very good clay court players are rewarded for very good baseline play, while Tirante is also a good clay court player. Thought it was a lot to ask him to win in straight sets against somebody playing in their home country. So that's kind of my thinking there. And then I do have a play for tomorrow, which is Karolina Pliskova -125 against Jacqueline Christian. This is another one where it's a little bit odd. I mean, Pliskova is ranked nowhere near Christian in the WTA rankings, but this is a player that has accomplished a lot throughout her career. And on clay, her lack of movement is not exposed as much. She's an older player, really has a lot of trouble getting around the court, but she has a little bit more time on the ball, and when she has time to hit the ball, she can really blast it. So this is a player with a lot of power from the baseline, also a very good serve, and there are not a lot of players in Rome that pick up cheap points on their serve. Pliskova can do it on the women's side, so I think that's a good play for tomorrow.
0: And Jacqueline Christiane, low-key Kelly, match you want to watch.
1: Oh, okay.
0: Yeah, just want to point that out. That thing you said about home court advantage, how much do you factor that into your handicapping? Because I really do feel like when you play a tournament like this one anyway, in Rome, I really feel like it does matter. Like, I feel like I lost on Munar. I mean, I lost, period. I don't know. I can't prove this. But I feel like part of the reason was because the crowd was behind Arnaldi so much.
10: Yeah, I think it matters a lot in this sport, like more than people would think. I mean, these are players that like live for like a Davis Cup atmosphere where the entire crowd is giving them momentum. And it really does add up in a single person sport where you just get a few extra miles per hour on a forehand or a serve or something, a little bit of extra energy to run down balls when you're feeling tired. So it's big like it is in every sport. And I don't know, it did factor into my handicap a little bit because I have a Musetti future to win his quarter where he is in a bit of, you know, a tough draw where he's got maybe Casper Ruud, Francisco Cerundolo, Novak Djokovic. It's not the easiest draw in the world, but plus 600, I thought with him playing in Italy, I trust him to kind of bounce back at this tournament and kind of get right before Roland Garros, where he has to be going into that thinking, if I play some good tennis, I have a chance of, you know, making the final because there's no Alcaraz.
0: Yeah.
10: That's the guy that has gotten him on clay. We think that he could beat Djokovic now after seeing what he did at the Australian Open. That's somebody that has given him trouble in the past. Not sure he could beat Sinner, but I'm not sure that there are two or three better clay court players in the world than Musetti. So playing at home, I think this is a good tournament to back him.
0: Zach on Gianluca Cadenasso today versus Thiago Tirante, both on the money line and plus 1.5 sets. And then tomorrow, Carolina Pliskova versus Jacqueline Christiane, the lovely Jacqueline Christiane. Okay. To basketball, back to basketball. What about these series, the other two series? We talked about tonight's games briefly, but let's talk about the ones that went into game twos last night. We're through game twos. Spurs, T-Wolves, knotted up at one apiece. And, of course, the Knicks now up 2-0 on the Sixers, and we really don't know about injuries in that series.
10: Yeah, I think you just really have to keep your eye out for news today. I think if OG Anunoby misses any time, you're going to see Philly bounce back in this series, whether that's, you know, winning with Embiid or without him. I would like the 76ers' chances of getting back in the win column in game three if there's no OG out there. And I know that he might not miss that game. There's no guarantee. So keep your eyes peeled. If he has a hamstring strain, I would imagine he'll be out for game three because he is a player that has dealt with a lot of soft tissue stuff in his career. Also thought the Sixers looked really good in game two. They just weren't able to get the job done late, but more energy. I think that we all kind of said going into that game one that coming off of game seven, it was going to be really tough for them to kind of find it both emotionally and physically. So that, you know, blowout was not, I wouldn't say welcomed. I didn't think that it was going to happen, but wasn't too surprising. I think this team can get back into this series, especially if Anunoby helps them.
0: Knicks favored by 1 point, game three in Philly. Any interest in Philly plus 650 adjusted price, series price?
10: I already have a lot on Philly to win two games in the series. I also have Philly to win the series a little bit on that. So I don't know that I want to add to it. If Anunoby's out, I would probably take a little bit more at like plus 400 or so. Mm-hmm. So we'll see what happens there.
0: Okay.
10: But I'm not going to take it at plus 650 without knowing a little bit more about the injuries.
0: So San Antonio crushes Minnesota last night after losing game one by two. San Antonio has been installed. Remember, Zach, can't bet it unless it's installed first. They've been installed as a 4-point road favorite in game number three. Kelly and I were batting this around earlier. I sort of feel like, just again, the Malcolm Gladwell blink thing, this should split again in Minnesota and it'll be a de facto best of three. Do you see it that way?
10: Yeah, I don't really understand the spreads that we're seeing in this series. I know game two was the zigzag spot, -9.5, really doesn't reflect where the odds makers or anybody really had that game, but I don't think that there's that big of a difference between these two teams. I think that Minnesota now has proven, you know, year after year that maybe they aren't the greatest regular season team in the world, at least this year. But in the postseason, they have a formula that works, and that's big physical players out there, you know, playing tough defense, a lot of guys that can rebound, a lot of guys that can handle the ball, and they've just had a lot of success with it. And Chris Finch is a very good coach. I think he's going to have those guys ready for game three. And, you know, they got Io DeSumo back in game two. Didn't really matter, but I think that that was just the motivation for the Spurs against a Timberwolves team that kind of got what they needed in game one. Moving back to Minnesota, I still think the Timberwolves are very live to win this series. So whatever prices you could find on them, if you can get, you know, plus 300 or so at any point, I'm back in on Minnesota. I already like Minnesota. Took them at plus 700, but I do think that what we've seen the first two games still says that this is a, you know, a viable number.
0: Wow. Okay.
1: Oh, Gil, these JVT and Zach on the Hardwood Handicappers group text. It was immediately when this series was set. It was like, give me plus 2.5 games at plus 250 or whatever it was. And I was like, you guys are crazy. You're crazy. You're looking pretty good right now.
0: Wait, so to clarify, do you have the T-Wolves pre-flop on the series price as well?
10: Yes, so I have over 4.5 games, which won. I have Timberwolves plus 2.5 games, and I have Timberwolves plus 700 on the money line. Very small play, but I did, yeah, as Kelly said, when I saw these prices come out, reacted really strongly because I didn't think Edwards would be back in game one, but I thought he would be back in game two or game three. So I thought it was just a little bit wild and I don't know, premature to kind of rule Minnesota out. We'll see what happens from here. The Spurs are still a very good basketball team, but I don't know. I think that the three-point shooting is really inconsistent, and this Timberwolves defense is great. And I think offensively, Minnesota might not be pretty, but they have a couple of players that can absolutely execute in a half-court setting.
0: Okay, so I may already have my answer to this question based on what you've already said, but here's the thought exercise question. What is more likely? The T-Wolves, so I'm coming in a world where neither the Thunder or Spurs win the NBA title. What is more likely? The T-Wolves beat both of them, right? They would have to beat both of them on their way to the title. Or one Eastern Conference team beats one of the Spurs or Thunder once. What's the more likely scenario if that happens?
10: I guess I would go with the Timberwolves. I think that Minnesota would be the best team in the Eastern Conference. And I think that they have, you know, a formula that works against all of these teams. I think that in the past, in the postseason against OKC, we've seen them, you know, be competitive in losses, but the losses have stacked up faster. But I do think this team can play with the Thunder. And there is the kind of Jalen Williams injury looming out there that we don't know when he's going to be back for OKC. So not exactly a healthy Thunder team. So I would say the Timberwolves getting to the finals is a little bit more likely than an Eastern Conference team winning. But I will say, like, if it is Knicks-Spurs, I would give the Knicks a pretty good shot, whereas I probably wouldn't have a couple weeks ago. I do think the Knicks have found a lot of success lately.
0: If it's the Knicks-Spurs, which we've had, we had a bunch of folks guessing Knicks-Thunder yesterday, which made a lot of sense when I said, okay, who's in the NBA Finals? But if it's Knicks-Spurs, why is it that the Knicks win that? What do you see happening?
10: Well, I don't think that they win it. I just think they'd have a much better shot. Against OKC, it's the same thing we just talked about with Reeves, where you just have a million defenders to throw on Brunson. He really doesn't have, you know, the breathing room to go out and win the games for the Knicks, at least late. So with the Spurs, I don't think that the defense on the perimeter is quite as good. You still have the young factor, too, for San Antonio, which I'm not as big on as other people. I think that that group of players, that three of them, they're all ready to go. I think it's their supporting cast that actually isn't good enough for this Spurs team right now. I think that, you know, guys like Barnes need to be upgraded in the next coming offseason. But I think the Knicks would have a shot just based on how tough they are, you know, having Brunson in the final 5 minutes and having the two wings if both of them are healthy.
0: Yeah, I think it would be a cat superstar coming out party, if you will.
1: It's already doing so much.
0: Yeah. Thank you, Zach. Appreciate it. Good luck with the tennis today.
10: Thank you.
0: Zach Cohen, everybody.
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0: Hour number two. 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
1: Hey,
0: we didn't, we didn't update. We didn't update, by the way, match points in Yakima. We didn't update the May wins, most wins, haven't brought this up yet today. Mariners got a, they won the series for the best team in baseball. They won 2 out of 3 from the Braves. So, ain't dead yet. But the Rays and Cubs, 6-0 out of the gate.
1: Bro.
0: Look at the Cubs' run differential, plus 10. 6-0, plus 10.
1: Okay, so I was blown away when we went over some of those Cubs numbers from yesterday. But then, like, I don't know how many off seasons I can sit through where someone's going to tell me the Rays are going to be meh or bad. Like, they're just good again. Like, how are they good, Gil? Why are they just good, like, every year it feels like?
0: I don't know. I really don't know. I don't think it's sustainable. I don't think it's sustainable.
1: No. I'm glad you had that answer. It feels like it's Groundhog Day every year with it.
0: I could go through a very deep dive FanGraphs explanation, but I don't know. I really don't. I do think the Yankees at 5-1 plus 27. They're the best team in baseball. Phillies though, great bounce back month so far, 5-1, and the Royals, who swept our Mariners to begin this month, they're 5-1 with a plus 9. Run differential. Mets on the bounce back, right? Phillies and Mets, who sucked it up until May, looking good. Look at the Buccos, the Pirates, 4-1. Paul Skeens was flirting with a little no-no and perfect game there for a while last night. Gave up two hits in all. And there are the Braves and there are the Red Sox. Red Sox, how about that? A little bit of bounce back from them in the early going here in May. So all those teams doing very nicely to begin baseball's second month in full anyway. But how about the Rays and Cubs?
1: It's incredible, man.
0: What were the, you know what I'm going to do as we do this on the fly? What were their odds before this?
1: Yeah, you check it out. I'll wrap up our NBA conversation for a minute here. I did just make a bet, with all due respect to the great Zach Cohen, and I do mean with all due respect, because
0: Oppo?
1: Yeah, he and JVT were. They were all over Timberwolves before the series. I was kind of more on the Spurs side, wasn't going to run and make that play. I think after game one, I mean, you heard Zach talk about cashing already a couple bets. Look, this game three line seems fair. 3.5, Spurs side. Going back to Minnesota, yeah, I'm at least a bit of a believer in zigzag theory, for sure. But you still got limited Edwards. You still got limited Io out there. Definitely lean Spurs, as we talked about early. And then, boy, the market can make Kelly make moves. And it is, I am seeing 4s and 4.5s here this morning, quickly ticking up San Antonio way. So I just fired into 3.5, was one left here at stations in town. So
0: you took the Spurs, you laid the 3.5.
1: Laid the 3.5 with the Spurs for game three, yep.
0: Back to the MLB May season wins. Pre-flop at Caesars William Hill, where remember it's a dead heat if there's a tie. The Cubs were 13-1 pre-flop. The Tampa Bay Rays were 35-1, and at Circa, where they have tiebreakers, fewest losses, followed by run differential, Cubs were 15-1, and the Rays were 50-1. Again, it's only May 7th, so it's not getting crazy.
1: Now last NBA note: Zach did say something. I'm going to do the same thing. With this Knicks Sixers series, OG Anunoby has been so good. Yes. He's one of those guys that I criticize a lot. Brunson's awesome. I think he gets glorified maybe too much sometimes. Karl Anthony Towns, I think, gets unfairly criticized a little bit too much sometimes, but he's been great this postseason. OG Anunoby has been so good for this Knicks team, and in my opinion, is so important for them to have success here. As soon as I see news, if it happens today, Gil, that he's going to be out, he's dealing with a hamstring strain, I'm not waiting for Joel Embiid news. It will be a bet on Philadelphia for me on game three.
0: We get tweets at Beating the Book. I owe you S69. Tom Brady, 7 rings. Aaron Rodgers, 1 ring. Tom Brady never held the Patriots hostage as Aaron Rodgers does. If the Steelers move on, what team in the NFL is picking up Aaron Rodgers? None of them. Uncle Buck. Thank you for backing me up there. I owe you. Uncle Buck. Saw that number 48 Scott Foster was reffing my Wolves game last night, so I started drinking heavily before it. But when Jaden got foul number 3 and the Spurs started to pull away, I remembered the lessons used from primetime action and started betting Spurs on the way up.
1: There you go.
0: -15.5 all the way up to -30.5. Thanks, y'all. Man, we had a good time on primetime action.
1: Yeah, we did. I'm glad someone learned and put into practice. So you know what my attitude was when that started to happen, Gil? So, maybe I can get to bed early tonight.
0: Yeah.
1: That's what I sure did in the fourth quarter.
0: Good for you. Bobby Geddes, based on your analysis of the Spurs game, when you talked about the T-Wolves possibly packing it in, if they go down big, I took the Spurs -10, laddered it up to -21.5. You might think I'm thanking you, but no, I blame you too for not having more conviction, so I could have added it, or so I could have laddered it up to -35.5. Good call, fellas. Thank you. Thank you, Bobby. I'm glad you're able to cash and cash multiple times on that. Chris Heath, could you imagine? I'm glad somebody's saying this. Somebody's got to say it. Could you imagine the current NBA playoffs if betting didn't exist?
1: Oh.
0: Let's say betting is not a thing on earth. And you were going to watch, you were forced to watch all these games. What did I say yesterday or the day before? 50% of these games are unwatchable.
1: I can't sit here and defend it. It's a great point.
0: It's never been like this before. Like, 50% of these games are wild blowouts. I'm not talking 15-17. I'm talking just beyond the pale blowouts.
1: Well, I don't know. I mean, it's been a struggle for me because the betting wasn't great through the first round. But you don't think the average fan loved the first round with all the crazy upsets?
0: Well, I do think I think it net ended up okay.
1: But now
0: I'm just talking about on a day-to-day basis. again, I'm going to go back like way too far back in time. But I remember as a kid, right, there was like a 35-point NBA final game. And I'm talking about like late 70s. Mm. 35-point. And I just remember thinking, oh, my God, this is the – and everybody did think that at the time, right? This is pre-Magic and Bird, right before they came in the league. This is the most ridiculous thing. Now it's like every night there's this, it feels like.
1: Mm-hmm. Yeah.
0: Every night.
1: Three-point shooting.
0: By the way, we keep going back basketball.
1: I meant to not do that. Sorry.
0: Most bipolar segment ever. But let's go back to the if you still want to bet May wins, by the way, here are the current odds for this is MLB most regular season wins.
1: Not the May wins.
0: Most regular season wins, Major League Baseball, this is till the end of the season now. Dodgers, no surprise. Dodgers are your short shot, plus 115. Now, current Major League Baseball standings, this is most regular season wins. Current standings, the most wins belongs to the Atlanta Braves, 26 wins, 12 losses. Cubbies and Yankees both have 25 wins. Both are 25 and 12. Tampa Bay with 24 wins, 24 and 12. And then the Dodgers and Padres. Dodgers with 23 wins, 23 and 14. Padres, 22 and 14. Sorry, Cardinals, didn't mean to cut you off at 21. So there you go. That's what it is right now. Dodgers are still a short shot. I think if I made a bet here, though, I think I would take the Yankees probably.
1: Oh, my God, I was going to ask you about that. Okay, I did want to... I got real obsessed with these odds, like, before the season.
0: It's just not a good enough number to play, though. Like, I don't want to have a bet like this for four and a half months.
1: That's a great point, too. Yeah. That's a great point, too. I'm going to focus in on both the favorites, though, when we go most and fewest wins here. Dodgers were, like, minus 200 before the season.
0: Mm-hmm.
1: Like, it's only been, what, 6 weeks into the season where we're at?
0: That's it.
1: Like, this feels like a pretty big adjustment. You can get plus money on the Dodgers right now. But I guess I would ask you, are you...
0: It's just that they're not incentivized to win as many. Like, they're not – if they end up –
1: Okay, good point.
0: If they have a three-game lead over the Padres, you know, into September, they're just going to put – they're just going to have their rear-view mirror up, right? They're going to glance at it every once in a while. Oh, they're still –
1: there's
0: still
1: the
0: three
1: Padres,
0: games
1: 2.5 back.
0: Oh, look, they're still back. They still haven't really gained on us. All right. They're not – we saw this all last year, right? Whereas I do think – I don't know. I mean, the flip side to that argument is the Yankees may not get pushed at all. If you are someone like me who doesn't believe the Rays are this good, I don't know who's pushing the Yankees. So,
1: I mean, maybe
0: I take back my original statement based on sort of talking through it.
1: Take away the Rays. They're 6.5 games up on the next team in the American League.
0: Stevie Fezzik, who is on the star of Fezzik Fridays here on the show, he has made these Braves division bets over and over and over and over.
1: Yeah.
0: As if we weren't just 6 weeks into the season, I will say that. But the Braves have, I mean, I'm sure he might advocate the Braves. I don't want to put words in his mouth. But the Braves do have the biggest run differential in all of baseball at this moment. Who's going to, you know, the Phillies are on the come up, right? The Phillies are 8.5 back.
1: Well, I guess, and the other question I was going to have for you about the Dodgers, the argument against the Dodgers, are there more good teams around them than you were expecting before the season, like the Braves, like the Cubs right now, right?
0: Well, Padres. Well, I think everybody thought the Cubs were going to be good. I think everybody thought the Brewers were going to be good, and everybody. I don't know. I mean, yes. To answer your question, the answer is probably yes, because the Padres weren't. Remember, this was supposed to be a downish Padres year. They were supposed to be 500 based on season wins, pre-flop season wins. So the Padres are better than I think most think. Certainly the Cardinals and the Pirates and those teams are in the Central.
1: There's another damn team like the Rays, the St. Louis Cardinals.
0: I don't know how sustainable any of that is, but, you know, the Pirates actually is backed up by a good run differential. Can't say that for the Cards and the Reds. Cubbies, people expected the Cubs to be good, maybe not this good. And the Braves, lest we forget, were not supposed to be nearly this good, right? So, yes, to answer your question, for sure. But I just still feel like the Dodgers only care about the playoffs. So I don't think you can bet them, and they might end up with the most wins, but I don't think it's a bet, especially a 4.5 long bet at plus 115. I mean, you have so many ways to choose to use your money. Why do the opportunity cost of the Dodgers? And then some people might say, well, you know what, I just want to have it in my account, and then I'll remember it in September.
1: Yeah, sort of that.
0: Yeah.
1: I'm kind of intrigued by that, Dodgers.
0: I just don't think there's a surprise team here.
1: It's a great, great argument against Bucky.
0: Although if there was a surprise team, you made me pick one, I would say the Brewers at 65-1. If you wanted one bomb, that would be the one. Baseball, Q1 derivatives. Let's do it next. Fifth inning, or excuse me, first five and firsts.
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3: 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This gentleman and I have done this sort of series, if you will, for about a decade and a half now. It's the quarterly derivatives MLB betting podcast that we normally do, but we decided we'd do it on a numbers game, and we'll repurpose it for a podcast this time around. It's Mark Borchardt, everybody, Base Winner, at Base Winner on Twitter, basewinner.com, and of course, host of, not the host, but one of the hosts of the BetUS baseball betting show as well, which they do weekdays. He joins us now courtesy of the Progressive Guest Line. Mark, how you doing, man?
4: I'm doing good, Gil. I'm amazed at what's going on this year in baseball. It's really, I'm having not a great year, like from a betting standpoint, but it's interesting to see, and we'll get into it as we go over this, kind of what's going on in baseball, this, at least for the first quarter of the season, Gil.
3: Yes, for the first quarter of the season. Again, what we try to do here, we do it at the roughly the 40-game mark, the 80-game mark, and the 120-game mark, is we go over some broad betting stats that are widely available, best money line teams thus far for the better, best run line teams for the better, best umpires in terms of over-under. Mark has historical numbers on the umpires, so we'll see if those check out. We'll talk about the starters that, if you back blindly, have given you the most money. But then we get a little more proprietary with first five inning stats and first inning stats for pitchers as well. Before we get into any of that, Mark, real quick, because Kelly and I were just going over most regular season wins, Dodgers were the short shot, Yankees were right behind them, and I sort of off the cuff said I thought the Yankees were the best value. You actually ran numbers on this. What do you have?
4: Yeah, I've got, you know, it's real top heavy. I got the Dodgers at 38% to have, this is best record, 38%, and then the Yankees 34%. So however that translates into whatever market you're betting, that's 38 plus 34, Gil, 72% of the time it's going to either be the Dodgers or the Yankees, so, and which would make sense with where they're sitting right now and all their component ratings.
3: Yeah, we're showing Dodgers plus 115 for most regular season wins. By the way, most regular season wins, best record, really, you know, really ultimately the same thing. Yankees plus 255, so I think I stand by what my my instinct was. Yankees probably the best value based on your numbers.
4: Well, you're based on the Base Winner numbers. Your analysis is spot on. In fact,
3: what do I win?
4: You're getting plus

0: 250, and it's I think it should be plus 194. So you're right on fire.
1: I'm gonna give you a bonus. I'm gonna guess the Yankees lost yesterday.
2: Yes, they did.
1: Out to plus 310.
2: Even better.
1: Right now.
2: The only point, again, we'll just say this before we launch into this. The only point is, do you really want to have this bet for 4.5 months? That's really the only calculus you need to make. Is it worth it to you? Maybe it is. Maybe it is worth it to you to have that. All right, Mark, let's do this. A tradition unlike any other. This extends even further back in time than the Megapod. This is the only thing that is earlier than guessing lines in the Megapod are these quarterly baseball things, which you did on the Beating the Book podcast and, of course, Betting Dork before that. Most profitable teams in baseball thus far this year. And, again, the point of this exercise is what is just narrative of what's happened? What is, perhaps, predictive moving forward? So thus far this year, I always throw it to you, what your numbers say, because I'm curious if they differ with the ones that we're citing. If you bet this team blindly, this is this bizarro exercise, if you bet this team blindly as a favorite or dog every single game this year, what would be your net result? And your number one team in baseball this year thus far is?
0: The Rays.
2: The Tampa Bay Rays, as we have it. We'll throw up the graphic. This is courtesy of covers.com. These are based on $100 bets. The Rays, who are 24-12, would have netted you just over 10 units. So again, blind bizarro exercise. You bet the Rays every single game. Doesn't matter what their price is, dog or favorite. Because they've been a dog so many times or been low favorites, they are your biggest net winner, closely followed by the St. Louis Cardinals. That checks out for you, Mark?
0: Let's see what I got, Gil. Sorry. Cardinals are three.
2: Who's your two?
0: Two are the Braves.
2: Okay, Covers has the Braves listed four. Again, these are going to change because these are going to be different because some people are going to bet the favorite to win 100, and some people's stats are betting the favorite 100 to win less than that if they're the favorite. So they're going to differ a little, but you get the idea. Rays and Cardinals.
0: Yeah, Gil, I just want to take this opportunity because I use Killer Sports, Carl Sack over there, NBA guru. I love this guy. Whatever he's doing over there, keep doing it.
2: You know what he does? He runs an NBA Killer Sports contest in the playoffs. It's fantastic, Carl Sack. Rays, Cardinals, the question.
0: There are some good people in the industry, Gil. There really are.
2: Carl, salt of the earth, one of the best people in the industry. The Dr. Bob coaching tree, if you will. Rays Cardinals, sustainable or not?
0: I don't think so. I mean, this is what I wanted to get to. So you have the top five payroll teams, two of the top five payroll teams, and we'll talk about in the worst teams. But these are the bottom five payroll teams, Rays, Cardinals, Nationals, White Sox. I can't remember the other one off the top of my head. But my point is two of the bottom five payroll teams are the top in ROI. I don't think that's going to continue. There's some correlation numbers that I ran this year, and it's like there's no correlation between payroll and wins. As a matter of fact, I just wanted to say this because I thought it was super interesting when I did it. If you look at the top five payroll teams this season, their average wins are 18.8 and 19.4. The top five average wins are 18.8. The bottom five payroll teams average wins 19.4. So that's what I thought was really interesting. If you look at last year, full season, top five payroll teams won an average of 96.8 games, bottom five, 78.2. So it's been a weird season where these bottom teams, at least from a payroll standpoint, are overperforming, and the top payroll teams are underperforming, Gil.
2: Yeah, and again, that's why we do it at the 40-game mark, roughly, right? I'm going to be off next week, so that's why we're doing it a little early this year. You're going to see some more anomalies than you would, say, at the 80-game mark or the 120-game mark. By the way, the worst ROI teams thus far this year, again, bizarro exercise, you bet them every single game, dog, favor, whatever. The New York Metropolitans, per covers.com, they would have hemorrhaged you the most money at this point, over 11.5 units to the negative. Is that what you have as well?
0: Yeah, it's actually worse, 14. Like, if you bet against them, you'd be ahead 14 units if you just blanket bet against the Mets. And then the next team that I have is the Blue Jays, which I mean, those are two top five payroll teams, right?
2: Well, and this also makes sense, right? Because the Mets, Phillies, and Blue Jays, which we have listed 1, 2, and 3 here as the worst in terms of money hemorrhaging, they were all expected to be really good baseball teams, and they have all had rough starts to the season, although the Mets and Phillies certainly started to turn it around in May. Let's just do the run lines as well. Do we have the run line graphics as well, guys, or do we have those for that? Run line, which
1: no,
2: is...
1: I just did money line.
2: Okay, I'll do the run line here, just off the cuff, which is sort of the de facto power rankings, if you will. If you're a favorite, you're a favorite by 1.5 runs. If you are a dog, you are a dog of a half run here. And the Orioles, that's a different thing. That's a different graphic. Let me just go to the run line itself. If we did it on the run line, what do you have as the most profitable run line teams thus far this year, Mark?
0: I got the Braves, Gil.
2: Yes, it is the Atlanta Braves by far. Over 16.5 units of the positive on the run line. So when they're beating you, they're beating you big. When they're losing sometimes, they're losing tight ones. I have them following the Braves. It's the Yankees for me and then the Rays.
0: It's Yankees, Rays for me too.
2: Yeah. And again, Yankees, same thing. Rays, well, even on the run line, doing really well. Worst run line teams in all of baseball. None of this will surprise. The Mets. The Giants. Oh, no, pardon me. It's the Phillies by far.
0: Wow.
2: Phillies by far. Pardon me. Over 18 units down on the run line. But then it is the Mets, the Giants, the Mariners, somewhere in that group of teams on the run line. Anything there surprise you? I guess just the Mets and Phillies.
0: Yeah, the Mets are a big surprise. Like, they've got one of the highest payrolls in baseball, and they've been, and of course Soto was hurt, so he's the best hitter in baseball by my rating. So he's hurt for 3 weeks or something like that. But even so, they're significant underperformers. I think that's going to regress. I think that the talent there is going to show itself.
2: Okay, real quick, just in terms of these are, if you just blindly bet pitchers, we just sort of say this to ourselves just because it amuses us. But if you blindly bet Davis Martin of the White Sox this year, or Martinez of the Rays, those are the most profitable starting pitchers. Just randomly, if you had bet them when they were on the hill to start games for the White Sox and Rays this year, they are your biggest gainers. I don't think there's anything to that. I think you would probably agree with me that it's just sort of how that's worked out for those two pitchers, would you say? Or do you think there is something to that for those two?
0: I don't. Yeah. I mean, you know, Davis Martin a little bit better. He used to be so bad, all you could really do with this was just go Rat Pack jokes with him. You know, Sammy Davis, Dean Martin, and that's about all you could do with a guy. But now he's showing a little bit of, like, utility, maybe a league-average pitcher, right?
2: Tanner Bibee, the worst, backing him blindly for the Guardians. We'll come back. We'll drill down more next.
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2: Back on a numbers game, Gil Alexander, Kelly Bidlin, live from Circa Resort Casino, downtown Las Vegas, doing our Q1 derivatives MLB betting segments here. With Mark Borchard, base winner, courtesy of the Progressive Guest Line. Mark, just we'll pick up where we left off here real quick with starting pitchers, top ROI starting pitchers. We have a graphic for it. There it is. Again, if you just bet these starters blindly thus far this year, Davis Martin would have netted you over 6.5 units, courtesy of Covers.com. Nick Martinez, blindly betting him on $100 bets, would have netted you over 5 units because their respective teams happened to go 6-1. In their two respective starts. By the way, the worst, you see, you know, Jose Soriano, also 6 out of 8 times he's been on the hill, the Angels have won, so you'd have 4.5 units on him as well. The worst of the ROI pitchers, the ones that have caused you to hemorrhage the most money, I mentioned Tanner Bibee of the Guardians was the worst of the bunch, but he is not without company of his own down there at the bottom of that list, including this Tanner Bibee and then McLean from the Mets. He's down there as well. So is Hauser for the Giants. Guardians 1-7 on Bibee starts. Mets and Giants 1-6 and McLean and Hauser starts. By the way, Caccione for the Guardians also. The Guardians 1-6 in his start. So the Guardians losses have really been top heavy to those two guys. Go ahead, Mark. I'm sorry.
0: This is what's interesting to me, Gil. I know you're going to ask me this. What's interesting to me is Peralta and McLean up there. I mean, these guys, and their numbers aren't horrible, too. You think, well, maybe they just dropped off a ledge, and they haven't. I mean, the numbers are decent. So I think that'll probably regress to the good. I think the Mets, if you're a Mets fan, don't stress out too much. I think they're gonna turn it around here, Gil.
2: All right, umpires, and this is great because I'll give you the 2026 numbers on these umps, just in terms of over-under umps. And you have historical numbers, so I'm curious, as always, if these corroborate with greater than 1 year stats, or greater than 6 week stats in this case. These are, again, home plate umpires who happen to, on the nights that they call balls and strikes, because obviously there's rotational umpires, but on the nights that they call balls and strikes, what has been the record of games going over or under? Now, is this based on a thimble-like strike zone or a very wide strike zone? We don't know. I don't know the ballpark specifically on all these, so it's a little bit non-thorough, if you will. But right now, to this point this year, Andy Fletcher behind home plate, all 5 of his 5 games calling balls and strikes have gone over. Mark Wegner, same thing. All 5 of the games that he's called balls and strikes on have gone over. Brian Onora, 4 out of 4 over. Rob Drake, 4 out of 4 over. Eric Backus, 4 out of 4 over. And James Jean, 4 out of 4 over. I'll add David Rackley, 5 out of 6 have gone to the over. And Lance Barksdale, 5 out of 6 games that he's called balls and strikes have gone to the over. Doug Eddings, Bill Miller, Carlos Torres, Shane Livensparger, 4 out of 5 to the over. Any of those guys historically over umps?
0: Are you talking, is Bill Miller to the over? Is that what you're saying?
2: In the short term.
0: Well, that's,
2: yeah.
0: Yeah, that's super special. So first of all, the guy who long term brings out to me is Barksdale. But I wanted to talk about Miller because I think it brings out a, something. Or what do you do with these umpires this year? Because my thought was like, I'm really going to discount the umpires because of the ABS. Well, maybe they'll regress to the mean. And in Bill Miller's case, it's not true. You look at him and he's like my second heaviest under metric umpire over the last, I don't know, however long I'm doing it, 4 years. But I think more importantly, where he's at right now from a strikeout percentage, Gil, is his strikeout percentage is 26.5 this year. Well, that's why I was so very surprised to see him in the over, because even with a governor for these umpires, even with the ABS governor, this guy's still way, the metrics at least are still way under. And then I think you'll like this because we got to go pop on this. The best guy with the highest strikeout percentage, Ryan Edition, brings to mind New Edition, right? Or you could actually go with a Weekend song there. You know, either way.
2: Yes, you could go either way. We want to get to the first five and the first inning stuff because that's obviously front of mind for bettors as well. The reason we go through the umpires, again, if you are thinking about betting an over or betting an under and one of these umpires kinds to go the other way, maybe it'll take you off a bet. And again, umpire assignments, where do you go for those, Mark, most cleanly?
0: Well, if you do it yourself, you can just go to the previous day's umpires, and the first base umpire goes to home runs. So my source dried up. It used to be home plate umpire.
2: Yeah.
0: Sometimes they dry up, but it's really easy to do. You just go to the box score, and whoever did first base the night before is going to do home plate this day.
2: That's how you do it. That's the best way to do it. It's so funny with these baseball stats how you said dry up. It's so true. StatFox used to list these, right? StatFox, a thing of the past with this. First fives, let's get the most reliable underumps before we get to first five. Speaking of something that is a moving target in terms of who keeps track of them. But in terms of the most reliable underumps thus far, real quick, John Lipka, 5 out of 5 to the under thus far this year when he calls balls and strikes. Marvin Hudson, 6 out of 6 to the under. He's the big one thus far when he is behind home plate. Junior Valentine, Chris Conroy, John Tumpain, 4 out of 5 to the under thus far. And one more, Charlie Ramos, 5 out of 7 to the under thus far this year when he's calling balls and strikes. Anything corroborate with historical numbers?
0: Did you mention Conroy? I think I heard Conroy. That guy's long-term.
2: Yes, so. Chris Conroy, 4 out of 5. So there's a name for you. If Chris Conroy is behind home plate and you are thinking of betting the over in that baseball game, maybe give it a little pause. Because historically, and more into this year as well, he is a under kind of umpire. And again, what does that have to do with? Does that have to do with the fact that his strike zone is the size of a thimble? You know, I don't know. But that's just how the cookie crumbles with him. To the more proprietary stuff. First five records. Now, again, you can bet full games, as most people do. It's becoming harder and harder at legalized sports books with dime lines sort of being extinct more and more. Prediction markets doing much better things with full game money lines. And obviously, you can bet first fives. Same sort of things apply here. The most profitable first five teams. So again, this is if you bet this team blindly every first five thus far this year, $100 bets. The Athletics to the day, right? This was different yesterday, but to the day, to this moment, as we do this the morning of May 7th, the Athletics would have netted you over $7. They are just a little more profitable than the Twins have been, followed by the Angels, Cardinals, and Nationals. Bet you wouldn't have those five teams predicted, would you?
0: Absolutely not. It's really wild. That it shows you that money's not buying wins here, you know? And the Cardinals and Nationals, lower payrolls right there, first five. And then, you know, the bottom five, the the top guys. I'm just amazed by that. I think that, like, you know, you have all these top guys, not just money, but top analytical minds in the world working for these top ranked Major League Baseball teams, and they're not winning games. So interesting.
2: You said it best. It really is through the prism of payroll at this point, where you're looking at, like, well, this is just on its head. Right, because the worst first five teams, again, you're talking about starting pitchers here primarily as the culprits. Good Lord. Jays, O's, Phillies, Giants, Astros, all big payroll teams. So, yeah, I mean, the Blue Jays first five is the biggest hemorrhager along with the O's and the Phils. But, man, Giants and Astros.
0: Yeah, and it's like, too, the like the Cardinals, and Kelly's a pretty good example because he's kind of a hardcore basketball guy. He's kind of a casual baseball fan. I don't know. Kelly, can you name a Cardinals starting pitcher?
2: No.
1: Is Adam Wainwright still there?
2: Bob Gibson, he says.
0: Bob Gibson.
2: That, by the way, courtesy of Odds Shark. Thank you, Odds Shark, for keeping track of those numbers, because in past year, I used to do them manually back in the day before anybody did, and Odds Shark did, and then I think Odds Shark went away for it maybe for a season or two, and then we went to this other place, and now back at Odds Shark. So thank you to them for keeping track of those. Lastly, first inning, because some people like to bet your fees and nerfies, right? Yes runs, no runs. This is, I don't know what your numbers are saying, Mark, because I did a minimum of 25 plate appearances against in the database right now. But in terms of opponents on base percentage, the worst first inning pitchers thus far this year, Taijuan Walker, no longer with the team, 567. Luis Severino of the A's and Tyler Malley of the Giants. On base percentage of opponents in the first inning is a sweet 500. By sweet, I mean terrible. And then there's Lance McCullers of the Astros and Cole Reagans of the Royals. And Cole Reagans now has arm trouble, which is not good for the Royals. But those five guys have been the worst in the first inning. Those are somewhat surprising in a couple cases, right? Or at least in Reagan's case.
0: Oh, I think with Reagan's, but that makes sense that they're hurt. You know, sometimes the numbers go before the injuries diagnosed, which really brings to mind, like, you know, with all the biometric data available, how much do we have? Probably none of it. So, but you can see it through the numbers. And so Reagan's was an interesting one, Gil.
2: Yeah, and then the we say best here on the screen, but it's really best from the pitcher standpoint. It's really the worst OBP against. Reed Detmers is the best pitcher. 154 against first inning. Reed Detmers of the Angels. Edward Cabrera of the Cubbies. Mackenzie Gore of the Rangers. Parker Messick of the Guardians. Cam Schlittler of the Yankees. And Kevin Gausman. Schlittler something, huh?
0: Oh, he's been amazing. And like, the numbers, like, they define him, too. Not just the standard, but the advanced ones.
2: I was making that point yesterday. Thank you, Mark. Appreciate it very much.
0: My pleasure, Gil. Have a great show.
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2: We just went from nerd ball segments to about to look at markets for who's taking the first nap of NFL games coming up momentarily. Yeah. Six teams, can't wait. We get tweets at Beating the Book. Nemo, Ryan's voice. Guys, I need some help. I'm using a new book, and the golf has a bet type I'm not familiar with. Each way extra, 1/5 three places, or each way straight, 1/4 four places. I don't bet a bunch of golf, but was hoping Kelly might help me out. And Kelly, you did a great job.
1: Yeah, responded on there. Each way betting for, you know, people that aren't familiar, usually dividing whatever you're, it's splitting up your bet between an outright bet and however many places then. So if you'll see, you'll hear a lot of us talk, especially on long shots. We don't have access to it in Nevada. No books do it out here. It is what you'll usually hear us talk about. I do it often on here as well. The outright bet, and I'm going to cover with a top five, top 10. There's kind of ways that you can manufacture that same kind of bet yourself. Each way betting just makes it a lot simpler. Highly recommended if you have it available to you, but you do need to understand what you're betting into. And those are, I think, I haven't seen that three places one before, but it should just be your outright, whatever your outright odds are, divided by a fifth paid out over the three places.
2: That was some wonky golf betting talk right there. Well, when this state gets legalized sports betting, boy, oh boy, we're going to be something.
1: I know Bet365 does it in the U.S. Yeah. There's not many other books that do. It's very common overseas. You go to England, it's extremely
2: Whenever I talk with Dave Kellner back in the day, or with our buddy Dave Tindall.
1: Yeah, Dave Tindall brings it, yeah.
2: Dave Tindall or Lee Smith back in the day, it was always each-way bets. Mm-hmm. They're always doing each-way bets. I remember like 15 years ago being like, what? Chance Copperpot, can we ask a real Steelers fan how they tolerate Aaron Rodgers? I couldn't take the last few seasons of Russell Wilson. Can you imagine Aaron on the taco holders, Gilly? Oh, dude, trust me. Todd Wishnev, Pittsburgh Steelers fan, can't stand Aaron Rodgers. Wants no part of him. So there's one person anyway. James Giuliano, or James Juliano, pardon me, James, always in action. As a diehard Philly sports fan, it was nice hearing all the support from the Sixers before the series, but now welcome to our hell. At least I was able to grab Olsen at 12-1 for MVP. There you go, James. Cody Jets, 233. FanDuel was dealing this line on SGA, 20+. Might be the first time I ever seen a loss this big. Oh, that was a what was the odds on Shea over 19.5 points was was minus 10,000. Minus 10,000. Ah, boy. Let's see. Brian Pointschaefer. Gil, your thoughts on the whole Draymond Green outrage with Austin Rivers. My opinion is he's just a benefit of three of the best players of all time. He's a bully and comparable to Rick Mahorn. Stat-wise, more mouth than talent. If he wasn't on the Warriors, he's irrelevant. Well, Brian, as I'm sure you've heard me say on this show many times, I can't think of an equivalent for Draymond Green in any other sport where he is super valuable to the Warriors all these years and would be completely non-valuable to any other team.
3: Yep.
2: That's his career. Now, does Draymond realize that? And apparently he does not.
3: And so
2: he got into a beef with Austin Rivers, and the reason that the beef with Austin Rivers started is because Draymond made this absolutely insane, to quote the great Doris Burke, ridiculous comment that he believes his career might have been hindered by Steve Kerr. For all the times that dude apologized for you or looked the other way on you or just believed in you to be part of this with Curry, with Clay, with KD, with Iguodala, you name it, goes on and on to the break of dawn. Sean Livingston's of the world, all these guys. For you to say that, for Draymond to say that, is just so out of touch with reality.
3: It's incredible. I'll be honest, Gil, I saw the Austin Rivers video, the clapback, if you will.
2: Good before, for Austin
3: before
2: Rivers.
3: Before I even saw Draymond Green, I was like, man, Austin Rivers is really pissed off here. Like, and then I saw the Draymond Green. So I'm like, okay, this makes sense.
2: Of course, again, I was face-to-face with Draymond at Carbone one of the years after the Warriors won the championship, and I was even scared to fist bump it, for God's sake. So maybe I should tone it down a little bit.
3: I've seen him in town once as well.
2: But Draymond, did you see inside the NBA yesterday?
3: No, I saw it.
2: Then Draymond is in for Shaq. By the way, I don't know why they keep rewarding him with these gigs, but Draymond is in for Shaq, and I don't know where this answer to this question, his answer was just this word salad of nonsense, but I don't even know what the question was from Ernie Johnson, but ultimately Draymond says to Charles, well, what we don't want to end up is Chuck in a Houston Rockets uniform, to his face. I was like, what? I couldn't believe Chuck didn't go back after him, or at least I didn't see it. I was like, this dude is absolutely out of touch.
3: But to your point, I shake my head whenever I see him on anywhere, too. Yeah. It's just, the other guy does is go on his podcast and blast the old media and how out of touch we all are and how we can't do our jobs properly. And then the old media goes and hires him and puts him on the air.
2: Steve Kerr was a hindrance to your career? Oh, my God.
3: Yeah, that's crazy.
2: Odds for NFL starting quarterbacks week one. Let us seize on six teams. These are all at FanDuel, at Advocate Skirmish. Arizona Cardinals, Kelly. Jacoby Brissett, minus 330. This is to take the first snap of the season. Gardner Minshew. How many people do you think listening? What percentage of people listening knew that Gardner Minshew was on the Cardinals roster?
3: 32%.
2: I'm going to say that's correct. Plus 420 to start game one. And the rookie, Carson Beck, who was not drafted, Kelly, with the first pick of the second round, just in.
3: In
2: the first round, plus 750, the rook. Now, so it makes sense, right? Minshew is the veteran insurance. Beck is the rookie, still learning. Brissett at minus 330, and I think that's probably properly priced. The only monkey wrench in this is that Brissett is currently missing voluntary workouts and wants a new contract. So that's the only part that could run afoul here.
3: Okay.
2: Yeah, so there is that.
3: I think this one jumped out to me the most, actually, that Brissett was as low as he was. Like, you know, kind of in a crappy, not great Cardinals season last year, Brissett had some quality moments for a guy that you and I feel like have always been on the same page
2: love
3: about. Love
2: Jacoby Brissett.
3: Yeah. Great backup. You probably don't want him as your starter, but for a rebuilding Arizona Cardinals team, I don't think there's anything that guy did on the field last year that would make him lose this job. So at minus 330 to me felt light until you just said that.
2: Let me skip the next two, and let's just go to the other three that are huge favorites. Chiefs, Patrick Mahomes, I'm not sure if you're aware of him, minus 720 to start game one. And the story with Mahomes right now is that he's, according to all folks at Kansas City, he's way ahead of schedule in his recovery from a torn ACL and LCL in his left knee, sustained in December. He was seen throwing on a field at an indoor facility, and Andy Reid expects him to participate in team workouts this month, likely in a limited capacity, but basically while recovering, Mahomes is targeting a return for the 2026 season kickoff. So that's why he's minus 720. Raiders, it really does appear that they want Kirk Cousins to do the old, you know, it was, they even said this out loud. Head coach Clint Kubiak stated, quote, in a perfect world, a rookie is watching mature adults go and run an offense and run the team. So that's why Kirk Cousins is minus 200 and Mendoza, Fernando Mendoza, is plus 168 to take the first snap of the season. And then with the Steelers, we've talked about it enough. Aaron Rodgers is any other quarterback at minus 670. He is supposed to, he's got to show up by May 18th. He's going to stop with the shenanigans. Minus 670 is going to cash.
3: And guess what?
2: It's going to be Aaron Rodgers.
3: This one's off the board now.
2: Okay, there you go. That's off the board. Now, but let's get to the other two, because these are the interesting ones.
3: Wait, real quick, though. You don't think there's any chance Mendoza goes week one?
2: I do think there is some chance. That's why Cousins is not longer than minus 200. But Kubiak said that, so, you know.
3: No, I would lean that way, too. But I think it's one of those, if Mendoza plays great in camp, like, there's much of a reason to continue to sit him.
2: All right, Falcons. Tua Tagovailoa is minus 125. Michael Penix Jr. is minus 102. Simeon, by the way, 80-1. So there's that. Penix's recovery from the November ACL injury gives the edge, one would think, to Tagovailoa. But they're saying it's going to be a competition, right? Torn ACL for Penix, aiming to be ready for week one. But his recovery timeline is tough. I mean, that's quick.
3: Like, if you
2: know, I don't know. I think that was a curious signing, man. I really do. It's like, this isn't the Kirk Cousins, I will absolutely give way to you, Fernando Mendoza, when the time is right. This is like, no, I got a full career in front of me, Tagovailoa. This is weird to me. But I think the Penix injury, I think Tagovailoa at minus 125 is actually a pretty good bet.
3: Interesting. No, I agree with you. I mean, I agree with you, too, being brought in. It means, hey, there's real uncertainty about who our starting quarterback is. I guess I would lean, if I knew Penix was going to be healthy, I would lean towards him getting crack at it.
2: Why rush the injury?
3: Mm-hmm.
2: And then there's the Brownies. Deshaun Watson. You remember him. Minus 136. Shadur, plus 108. Dylan Gabriel, 55-1. I feel like this is going to be Deshaun Watson, and I feel like minus 136 is the right price.

north winds and a sun-kissed field here in Midwest City. The backdrop for the Class 5A Regionals live from Carl Albert. Good morning and welcome. Dave Myrick along with you, awaiting Reeves Mitchell on the broadcast. Got Britton back in studio on just an absolute perfect day for high school baseball. Both head coaches down at home plate right now, getting situated. Umpires just showed up. Good crowd on hand for an 11 o'clock Thursday morning start here in central Oklahoma. Of course, right next to Tinker Air Force Base, no shortage of jets flying by. Carl Albert, as I jump right in the punny pool, looks to get off to a flying start themselves against a Class and SAS team that comes in a little bit undermanned. A nine-man crew with one sub on their team. Del City, who Carl Albert beat 19-0 in three innings, actually run-ruled Class and SAS a couple weeks ago. So this team, a very long odds to come into Carl Albert's home field this morning and knock off a team that was before last year the two-time defending Class 5A state champs and look every bit the part this season. Of course, the last time I saw the Titans down the road in Newcastle taking on the number one team in 5A, the Titans, a 4-3 winner that night. So poised to go on and do Carl Albert things this season, which is the standard here, just to be honest, in all three sports, major men's sports, basketball, football, baseball. They're either in contention or winning state championships. Anything below that is just not up to the Carl Albert standards. And it gets underway at 11 o'clock right here against Class and SAS. Both teams now on the field again. Class and SAS comes in with a 10-man unit, so hopefully there's no injuries in the outfield or being beamed by a baseball where it would cause them to play with eight. But we'll keep an eye on that as they roll in this morning. At least getting some good playoff experience, right? Only way you can get better in this life is to go against people that are as good or better than you. Class and SAS up against it in a big-time way this morning against a Carl Albert team that looks locked and loaded to make a very serious run for the state championships here in Class 5A. Time for the starting lineups. First for Carl Albert, the home team, Peyton Lockridge, number 28, plays left field. He'll be leadoff. Jordan Hawkins in the two-hole will be at third base. Number 4, Jackson Webster in the three-spot plays center field. At cleanup, number 39, Joaquin Golden will be at first. In the 5-spot, number 7, Lane Sexton plays shortstop. In the 6-hole, number 6, Jason Purcell. He's the catcher for the Titans. In the 7-spot, Carson Ring is number 11. He'll be on the bump, pitching for the first time up in varsity action. Talked to Coach Whiteley about him. Got some more information I'll pass along as we start the game. In the 8-spot, number 8, Peyton Reed plays second base. In the 9-hole, number 5, Boston Holland mans right field. The Titans lined up along the third base line as we're momentarily getting set to play the national anthem. We'll keep it right here to honor America. I'll, of course, stop talking when that starts. Class and SAS filing out of their first base dugout as everybody rises to their feet. Again, very good crowd on hand. Seen some Carl Albert legends in the crowd. Mr. Myrick, who has my last name, pretty much runs the show at Carl Albert. He decided to show up and don us this morning as our PA guy right next door makes his announcement. Would everybody please rise for the playing of our national anthem? Going to pause to honor America. Keep it right here.

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5: As the Klassen SAS team is on the field, met up with Coach Hudson beforehand to get starting lineups again. Look, they understand the challenge they have this morning coming in trying to take on the best team in Class 5A and one of the best teams that's been fielded in this class in quite a while. But I have to give some credit where it's due. You come on the road early morning with a undermanned team to take on a team like the Titans. That demands some respect. So time to take a look at the starting lineup for Klassen SAS. In the, well, let's just go by positions here. Center fielder is number one, Josh Corbett. Number three, Gavin Peterson at shortstop. Number 15, Jagger Kashat at third. Kai Shikota wears number 11. He'll catch today. Number 13, Makai Kyle is at first base. Number 18, Isaiah Nicholson in right field. Guy Jack Jones wears number one. He'll be at second base. Number four, Harlan Wood is in left field. And number seven, Rory Morgan will be on the bump. Morgan going through some warm-ups out there in the circle. Looks to get off to a good start against a very good Carl Albert lineup top to bottom as he completes his last warm-up toss, and we're about set for baseball. Saw Reeves Mitchell strutting in a second ago, had to pause for the national anthem as he works his way up here to the booth. We'll join the broadcast momentarily, throw it into second base, and we're set to go. Peyton Lockridge will lead things off for the Titans here in the top of the first. Lockridge, the left fielder, been a welcome addition coming over from Deer Creek from last season, has been an outstanding addition. Kind of the table setter for this team, gets on base, causes a lot of havoc when he does. Tremendous speed at the top of the lineup, and you've got power mixed throughout. This team can hurt you in a lot of ways. They play small ball, they'll execute that to perfection, gap to gap, and do have home run power. Morgan in the wind, kicks and fires. Lockridge squares the bunt, drops it down. Morgan fields it. Not in time. Did not get a throw off to first base, and Lockridge is on with an infield bunt single. Well, just told you, this team likes small ball, and right off the jump, Coach Whiteley calls for a first pitch bunt. Lockridge perfectly makes Morgan field his position, not able to do it. And that will bring Jordan Hawkins to the dish. Jordan Hawkins, of course, a multiple sports star here at Carl Albert. Point guard in the basketball team that lost the state championship by a basket. Takes one inside for ball one. Well, Morgan got to that baseball in time, just could not field it cleanly. And by the time he did, Lockridge was already standing on first base. Lockridge, decent lead. Here's the pitch. Swung on, hit out to right field. Fairly deep. Getting back to it. It is gone over the wall for a two-run home run. Jordan Hawkins gets the party started in a big-time way for the Titans with a two-run towering blast. No doubt about that. Wind today blowing dead center field. That one is up in a jet stream to right. Over the scoreboard in right field. Somebody's backyard just lost a plant. And it's 2-0 Titans.
6: Batting next for the Titans, number four, Jackson Hawkins.
5: That'll bring Jordan Webster, Jackson Webster up to the dish. 2-0 Carl Albert. Morgan kicks and fires. Misses Hine outside for ball one. Well, just talked about the game plan for Carl Albert. They'll hurt you in a lot of ways. Small ball, we've seen it. And power, we've seen that. And that leads to a 2-0 Titan lead here in the top of the first. The 1-0 stays upstairs, and the count's 2-0 on Jackson Webster. Just an absolute perfect day for high school baseball. Baseball of any kind, really 70 degrees, light north breeze, and a sun-kissed field. The 2-0 skips in low in the dirt, and the count's 3-0 on Jackson Webster. Well, also talked about the struggles for class and SAS, just an outman team, that's the only way I can put it, doing the best they can to field the team as Webster draws a four-pitch walk. So if you come in and take on a team like the Titans, you want to get off to a good start. But Carl Albert takes matters in their own hand more often than not, and we have seen that already. 2-0, and Joaquin Golden struts to the plate, another guy with tremendous home run power. Jackson Webster, not much of a lead over at first base. Now he extends it by a foot or so. Morgan kicks and fires. There goes Webster. Ball gets past the catcher to the backstop. So Webster with a stolen base. He's down at second in scoring position now. Well, Coach Whiteley likes to put pressure on early and often. We're seeing that here with already a leadoff bunt, making Morgan field his position. Now a stolen base for Jackson Webster. Morgan checks on Webster at second base. Comes set, kicks and fires, misses outside, and the count's 2-0 on Joaquin Golden. Well, I hadn't seen Golden the last couple seasons calling Carl Albert baseball. Seen him in a big-time way this year, a two-home run game, the first game I called here this season. The 2-0, that stays upstairs. And Morgan in danger of walking back-to-back batters on 8 straight pitches. The 3-0 misses upstairs, and Morgan has indeed thrown 8 straight balls. Now there are 2 Titans on base with a 2-0 lead. And Klassen SAS wants to have a confab on the mound with their lanky right-hander. Rory Morgan, the pitcher today for Klassen SAS, tremendous locks of hair flowing out of the back of his hat. Kind of reminds me of Tim Lincecum. A lanky right-hander. Pants all the way down to the shoes, high stirrups. Klassen SAS, black pants, blue tops with black pinstripes. Of course, the Titans in the home white on white. And the meeting on the mound is adjourned. We're about set for more baseball as Lane Sexton, the shortstop, and five-hole hitter for the Titans will stand in from the right-hand side. 2-1, nobody out. 2-0, Carl Albert, top of the first. Sexton squares the bunt off the jump. Morgan kicks and fires. That missed high. Gets away from the catcher. Goes back to the backstop, and both runners will move up 90 feet. Well, Kai Shakota catching today for Klassen SAS, having a little bit of trouble hanging on to these pitches for Morgan, who has now thrown 9 straight balls. The 1-0, high and tight, make that 10 straight balls. So Rory Morgan in danger of walking the bases loaded here on 12 straight pitches if he can't find the zone. The 2-0, swing and a miss. Good pitch. Outside corner. Morgan says, take that, Mr. Announcer, and comes right back with a strike to make the count 2 balls and 1 strike on Lane Sexton. Jordan Hawkins, a 2-run towering home run here in the top of the first, has us where we are at 2-0. That one is chopped foul, third baseline, even the count at 2-2. And Reeves Mitchell joins the broadcast. Reeves, how we doing, man?
4: What's up, Dave? Good to be on with you. And, yeah, kind of what we expected here early on out of the Carl Albert Titans, but man, Jordan Hawkins just continues to rake, yeah. Doesn't he?
5: Yeah, Jordan Hawkins gets one up in the jet stream. I think that busted a port shot in the right field. Class and SAS up against it today in a big-time way. The 2-2 misses inside, and that runs the count full.
4: Well, yeah, we knew Class and SAS was going to be up against it today, but, you know, this is a Carl Albert team that is trying to really get poised to go on a state championship run, and this is kind of step one in their playoff journey. They're looking the part here early.
5: The payoff pitch, watch out, high and tight. And Morgan has walked the bases loaded here with nobody out. Big-time danger zone here for SAS Reeves. Come in outgunned. You want to get off to a good start. Well, the Titans taking matters into their own hands here.
4: Well, kind of like how Thunder by 30 was favored heavier than Lakers to win.
5: Yeah.
4: I think the run rule may be in favored heavier than Class and SAS to win this game.
5: We'll see if they decide to go after three innings this time. Morgan kicks and fires. That misses outside for ball one. Well, Class and SAS only has one sub on their team, so not much of an option to go to if Morgan can't find the zone here. Morgan comes set. Bases loaded, nobody out. Kicks and fires. That missed inside for ball two. Well, you can say just throw strikes, Reeves, but sometimes that's easier said than done.
4: Yeah, for sure, especially when you've missed the zone couple times in a row, walking three straight guys, it makes it very difficult.
5: Swing and a miss. Good pitch there for strike one, as I think Jason Purcell, who now bats for the Titans, tried to chase that one. Sometimes as a hitter, you get antsy and just want to hit something and not be part of the walk parade. Helps Morgan out there to move the count to 2-1. The 2-1. Swung on, popped up foul, coming right back towards us. Thump.
4: Whoa.
5: That'll wake you up. As that bangs on top of the press box, we're in, and the count remains 2-2.
4: Well, a couple of the SAS fans that were taking a snooze early on, they're right back up. They were closing their eyes after three straight walks.
5: Yeah.
4: Got to open them now.
5: You might not want to. The 2-2 skips in, gets away from the catcher. Good job getting to it. Runners can't advance. And then throws the ball away in the infield. And the third baseman gets to it before anybody can advance again. Now, Class and SAS probably facing a tough task here. Carl Albert more than likely will be back tonight at 4 o'clock, take on the winner of the next game coming up at 1:30 this afternoon. We'll be back on the call for that one tonight. Morgan comes set. The payoff pitch. Swing and a miss. Big strikeout there. Actually, foul tip hung on. So Morgan strikes out Jason Purcell with the bases loaded. Didn't see that one coming.
4: Yeah, really big strikeout right there.

0: Yep, that was exactly the pitch you were hoping for right there. Morgan did his job. Unfortunately for his case, though, his defense does not make the play. Really seemed like two errors on the play because the third baseman charged the ball initially. He made an error, and then the ball went right to the shortstop, who wasn't going to be able to get the double play then, but I think he could have got the runner at third. And he fumbled the ball as well, so that's a really tough play for Morgan, who made the pitch he needed to.
1: Peyton Reed stands in, watches a pitch on the outside corner for strike one. Well, at least Morgan has found the zone again after walking the bases loaded. SAS in a heap of trouble here. Top of the first, 3-0 they trail, one down, bases juiced. The 0-1 swung on, hit out towards left field, not very deep, has a bead, jumps and dropped the ball in left field. Golden will trot home, getting the windmill around third base, and coming home is Lane Sexton. And it's 5-0 Titans. Well, Reeves, that's back-to-back plays. Your defense just can't make the play.
0: Yeah, and the play prior is like, okay, that ball was kind of, you know, a hard chopper to handle. But, Dave, that one's just a routine fly ball to left field, and if you're not going to make catches like that, then Carl Albert will certainly run rule you.
1: Yeah. Yep. You kind of feel for Rory Morgan on the bump. A couple of good pitches to get out of this inning, just not handled. He kicks and fires, misses outside for ball one.
0: I think he overplayed that ball just a tad. He had to jump at the end to try to make the catch. Yeah, just misplayed it for sure, and that's going to be a costly one. Morgan's made back-to-back pitches to batters that should have been outs.
1: Chopper, third baseman. Again, he can't handle it. Picks it up, steps on the bag, though, for one out. Kind of a fumbling play, but he got enough of it to step on the bag. There's two away.
0: That could have been a double play as well. I mean, Morgan's got to be just shaking his head right now. Like, I've thrown three pitches and there should be six outs, you know?
1: That's tough, man.
0: And you look up at the scoreboard, and he only has two outs. And through those three batters, he only gets one out of those plays. Just, you know, that's kind of the tragedy of being a pitcher at times. Sometimes your defense doesn't show up for you.
1: Morgan kicks and fires. That gets away from the catcher. He doesn't see it. The backstop it goes, and both Carl Albert runners advance 90 feet.
0: Well, you know, Dave, it even happens at the major league level.
1: I saw
0: it in the Astros-Dodgers game yesterday, the first three Dodger runs scored on wild pitches.
1: Oh, no.
0: So,
1: well, I'm thinking of the Pirates on opening day in center field. Somebody cost
0: Cruz. Yeah.
1: Yeah, somebody cost that pitcher a couple of runs.
0: Oh, yeah, that happens as well.
1: Morgan comes set, kicks and fires, misses inside, and the count's 2-0. On Boston Holland, right fielder for the Titans, a 9-hole hitter. They're about to bat around the top of the first. Well, look, Carl Albert doesn't need help. They can run rule you just playing good baseball. If you help them out, it's going to be a long day.
0: Yeah, certainly.
1: The 2-0, swung on, chopped foul. I think it's going to thud the press box again. Yeah, just behind us. Counts 2-1.
0: Well, our friends down there, Dave the janitor.
1: Yeah, oh, yeah, Myrick is in the house.
0: Uh-huh. Got to speak to him a little bit earlier. Big Carl Albert supporter, obviously.
1: Always a pleasure to catch up with that guy.
0: Oh, yeah. Seeing him at the big house was a pleasure.
1: Foul down the first baseline out of play. Yeah, you get to know the cast of characters doing tons of games here.
0: The look of disgust on his face after the Newcastle three ball went in. It was tough.
1: Yeah, I remember you texting me that night. I didn't want to get that update. High
0: no.
1: Counts full on Boston Holland. Yeah, I was up in Kansas hoping to get better news than that. Got the text from Reeves that they had lost by a basket. Well,
0: oh, man, it was a,
1: dang it.
0: It was a great game, but a heartbreaker for sure.
1: Morgan comes set at the belt. The payoff pitch hit. That's actually Peyton Lockridge. They did bat around, and Lockridge is now on bases loaded with two outs. 5-0 Titans, and the man that got the party started, Jordan Hawkins, with a towering two-run home run already in this inning, stands back in from the left-hand side. Well, a grand slam here, Reeves. We'd be well on our way.
0: Yeah, that may end the game a little bit, but, you know, I wouldn't be too shocked if Jordan does anything here. I could see him taking a walk. I

0: see him shooting one up the middle. I could see him one blasting it over the fence like he did last time. This guy's just such a well-rounded player.
1: Laying a bunt down?
0: Yeah.
1: Whatever. The 1-0 stays off the plate, and the count's 2-0 on Hawkins.
0: He seems really locked in at the dish right now, though. Last few weeks, he has been on his A game.
1: Morgan comes set. The 2-0, that catches the outside corner for strike one. Good pitch there. Hawkins thought about it. Wind blowing to straightaway center field to right center field, left to right across the field. The 2-1 misses outside. And Morgan a pitch away from walking in another run. Hard to blame him, though. He's made the pitches.
0: Yeah, he has. I mean, this is a really tough inning for him. He should have been out of it a long time ago.
1: And on that note, misses high for ball four. Another Titan run touches home plate. It's 6-0 in the top of the first. And that will bring the yellow highlighted Jackson Webster into the dish, right-hand side.
0: Well, at the end of the day, you got to help out your pitcher when you can.
1: Right.
0: And when he makes the pitches, that's when you have to capitalize as a defense and make the plays behind him. If you don't do that, and like Class and SAS today, you don't really have other arms in the bullpen, you're setting him up for failure, and that's really what's happening right now for Morgan.
1: The 1-0 swung on, ripped to the shortstop, and threw his glove. One run is in. Two runs are in. Heading for second base because nobody's covering is Jackson Webster. He's in with a stand-up double. Yeesh.
0: Well, that's another one that should be an out, Dave.
1: That's an E6.
0: You know?
1: That's just that simple. That's now an E5, E6, and E7 in the same inning for Class and SAS.
0: I mean, yeah, Morgan's made, what, he's faced four batters at least where he should have gotten out of the inning.
1: Yes.
0: And none of them have taken place, so we may be headed for a run rule score in the first inning.
1: Well, I know that the Titans beat Del City 19-0, and that was called off in the third. We'll see what kind of rules they enforce here in the regionals. That misses high and tight to Joaquin Golden, who bats for the second time here in the top of the first.
0: Don't know if you're allowed to do that in the playoffs, but also, you know, if it gets to a certain score, you kind of do have to call it.
1: You do. I mean, Class and SAS, they want to play. They feel the team to play, but at a certain point, there's just no point. Swung on, popped up a mile high on the infield. The catcher ranges over. He's underneath it and can't make the catch. That's a tough play for a catcher.
0: Yeah, really tough. That ball was a mile high in the air. You'll see MLB catchers struggle with those
1: exactly.
0: balls a lot of the time, especially in the sun in certain stadiums. So, yeah, I don't envy the catcher on that one. But, you know, if we're speaking harshly here, that's another play that could have gotten them out of the inning.
1: Golden with a 1-1 count. Morgan kicks and fires, roped foul third baseline, and the count's 1-2. Two Titans in scoring position. You got Webster out at second, Hawkins at third, Golden at the dish with a 1-2 count, 8-0. Titans on top with only three hits. The score being a little kind, only two errors on Class and SAS.
0: Yeah,
1: should
0: that's
1: be three.
0: Certainly kind.
1: The 1-2, swing and a miss.
0: Wow.
1: That should be the third out, if I'm not mistaken.
0: Well, scoreboard off? Or
1: yeah,
0: there we go.
1: They didn't know that that was the third out. But long inning, right? You lose track of time. But that indeed does end the inning. But the damage is done. The Titans in the top of the first lead 8-0 as we go to the home half against Classen SAS. This is Middell High School Baseball presented by United Turf and Track on the franchise.
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3: They say every great love story has two sides, but rarely do we get to see them both at once. Experience a musical autopsy of a marriage where the end is just the beginning. It's an intimate, masterful look at the connections that define us. The last 5 years is a bit...
1: Welcome back. Carl Albert Regional is... Oklahoma State High School baseball playoffs underway in full swing here in Midwest City. We go to the bottom of the first. Carl Albert with an 8-0 lead over Classen SAS. Dave Myrick, Reeves Mitchell with you. Franchise crew here at the actual park. We got Britton back in studio doing a great job keeping us locked and loaded on air and on the franchise mobile app. Best way to listen if you're trying to kill time at work today. We got you covered. 11 and 4 o'clock tonight. The Titans take on the winner of our next game coming up on deck at 1:30 at 4 o'clock. We'll be back on the call for that. Carson Ring, bit of a story here, making his varsity debut. Wow. Kicks and fires, swing and a miss. A
0: little sidearm action as well.
1: Kind of a quick delivery.
0: Yeah, I like that release. That's definitely funky and can mess with hitters. Let's see if he can command the strike zone this afternoon.
1: Swing and a miss. Ring, two pitches, two strikes. Josh Corbett, the center fielder, leads things off for SAS as they try to cut into this 8-0 Titan home field advantage. The 0-2, that's poked out to right field for a base hit. Good piece of hitting there. Inside out swing from Josh Corbett, and he's on with leadoff single.
0: A little Freddie Freeman inside outside swing right there, if you may. But, yeah, you know, Ring gave him three inside fastballs. He was late on the first two, but on that third one, like you said, just poked it the other way for a base hit. That's a good piece of hitting right there for the Comets.
1: Gavin Peterson now stands in. Rough go of it at shortstop in the top half. Kick and fire. That's swing and a miss outside corner.
0: You know, the Comets had a really good basketball team this season. And,
1: yeah, that's right. One of the best.
0: Got to do a game earlier in the year, Newcastle and Classen SAS, that came down to the wire. Really fun game there. So,
1: shebang.
0: Yeah. Oh, boy.
1: Throw behind the runner, and the throw gets away from Golden all the way down the right field corner. And Corbett's going to take second base unabated.
0: Don't look now.
1: Now, here we go. Comeback is on.
0: Rally caps are in place.
1: The Comets, something brewing here in the bottom of the first. Peterson does have an 0-2 count. Carson Ring, long look in from the stretch. Corbett, decent lead out at second base. The 0-2, swing and a miss. High fastball, and that's a strikeout. And I don't think Peterson realizes it yet.
0: Yeah.
1: Well, they're saying 1-2.
0: They have 1-2.
1: Okay. Well, the scoreboard was off. They had two strikes. Our mistake, the 1-2. Ring, long pause, has what he wants, comes set, checks on Corbett at second, kicks and fires, curveball stays off the dish to even the count at 2-2. Just a picturesque Central Oklahoma day for baseball. Beautiful.
0: Yeah, perfect day for some baseball, especially for two games.
1: Yes. Just getting started. Reeves and I locked and loaded for action the next 2 weeks. Kicks and fires. That's hit well out towards left center field. Kind of a blooper. Dying Quail retreating, making the catch. Lane Sexton, the shortstop. And there is two away.
0: Well, give the Comets some credit here early. On two strikes, they've made contact on both batters, which, you know, we know Carl Albert is a big-time strikeout team. They like to just put you away in the box, but man, these first two batters, they've gotten down quick, but one hit it the other way for a base hit, and right there it does result in an out. But, Dave, that's what you got to do on two strikes is, you know, protect, make contact, and just find a way to put the ball in play and give yourself a chance.
1: That'll bring Jaeger Kashat into the box. Jaeger, great name.
0: Yeah.
1: The 1-0 swing and a miss, mighty hack from Jaeger. That'll even the count at 1-1. Jaeger was trying to get two runs up on the board on that one.
0: He's trying to have a Jaeger bomb.
1: Let's go. Let's jump in the play.
0: That's a great baseball nickname.
1: It is the punny pool already.
0: Yeah.
1: That misses outside.
0: You better have that ready if he...
1: Oh, yeah.
0: Happens to fly one out there to right field.
1: On the tip of the tongue. Carson Ring comes set. Corbett out at second. Ring's going to step off the rubber and regroup. Wind now blowing directly to right field. Ring set. Corbett away at second. Kicks and fires. Swung on. Flared out towards left field. Lockridge has a beat on it. Camps underneath. Makes the catch. And they're two away. Well, Carson Ring's first varsity appearance. Got to give Klassen and SAS credit. As Reeves said, they are making contact. And that will bring Kai Shakota, the catcher for the Comets, into the box. Bats with one on, two away. Bottom of the first. Comets trail 8-0.
0: The home of Carrie Underwood, Shakota.
1: Shakota, that's right. Right out by Lake Eufaula. Swing and a miss. In fact, every time I take the exit for Eufaula, home of Carrie Underwood, Shakota, I'm like, well, yep. Where is she? She should be here.
0: She's not there anymore.
1: She's not there.
0: Moved on to the big city.
1: She did. Wouldn't you want to move back to Shakota, though? No comment. Swing and a miss on a curveball.
0: Well, I mean, you're right by the lake.
1: I mean,
0: anytime anything goes bad, you head to the lake.
1: The lake.
0: So
1: hopefully Class and SAS has a lake nearby today.
0: Well,
1: the game's over.
0: They're still trying to rally, Dave.
1: They are. A lot of game left. 0-2 count on Shakota. Ring kicks and fires. That misses well outside. Counts 1-2.
0: Well, yesterday, tuning into the franchise for a second and hearing them do a segment about best road trip buddies at the station, and neither of us were mentioned by anyone.
1: We were
0: just shocked.
1: Unbelievable. Boy, friends like these, huh? The 1-2 swing and a miss, and that will end the inning for Class and SAS. Go to the top of the second, 8-0. Titans lead. We'll keep it here. Why not? I want to stay on this point of people at the station not bringing up the fact they want us on the road trip.
0: More of my point was, man, we're two of the most seasoned vets on the road, for sure. So
1: you think, right?
0: That's kind of disrespectful to me, but
1: I mean, we go a lot of places for a lot of games, right? Unless I missed it.
0: I guess so.
1: But, nah, not good enough. Who was doing the segment on the franchise?
0: Oh, that was a Jerry and Daniel on the radio segment.
1: Okay. I don't know what they call that, but
0: J and B.
1: I don't know. Now I'm not surprised.
0: I don't know.
1: That we weren't mentioned. Well, Rachel James on the Magic Morning Show just texted that she was in the hallway after the show wrapped up and heard us doing the game this morning.
0: Nice.
1: Said good job on that. Well, even if our own station doesn't want us driving, at least other stations in the building will text and say stuff.
0: Well, Jerry said he'd have Kelly Gregg shotgun, which I can't really disagree with that one.
1: Yeah.
0: But his back seat was where I was led more to disagree with.
1: Who was in the back seat? Now I got my hat.
0: I can't remember. I just know I disagreed
1: okay.
0: with it.
1: Okay, that's fair enough. Now Morgan back out for Class and SAS. A rough start, but as we've talked about ad nauseum, not really his fault. He threw a couple pitches that should have gotten him out of the inning. Defense let him down a bit. Class and SAS, look, comes in woefully undermanned here. Got to give him credit and tip a cap where it's due. Coming on the road, playing a juggernaut like the Titans here in round one of regionals. Showing a lot of moxie, a lot of gumption, and had a couple good hacks in the bottom of the first. Couldn't break the scoreboard, though. And a potent Titan lineup now waits here in the top of the second, trying to add on to an 8-0 lead.
0: Well, good day of sports overall. Dave and I will be back at, is it 4 or 4:30?
1: 4 o'clock. You got it.
0: Yep. Back here at 4 o'clock for guessing Carl Albert and somebody else. Maybe McGinnis, which that would be fun. Rangers-Yankees, 11:30 this morning.
1: That's right.
0: So that's fun to keep an eye on for us during this one. And then, obviously, the Thunder tonight,
1: which
0: I will be in attendance for, and I'm very excited.
1: You going to that one?
0: Yeah, I am. I didn't get to go to the last game. Which sounds like a very first world problem, but I was upset about that. And then, you know, I decided, well, I got to splurge and go to this one. So
1: okay.
0: We're going.
1: So you got the game tonight at 4 here, then you're going to get off the mic and go.
0: Yeah, it's at 8:30, though, so I should have plenty of time.
1: They're going to keep the West Coast people happy with the late starts here.
0: Yeah. Unless our game goes to 16 innings like the World Series that one year. I think I should have plenty of time.
1: I might cut you free regardless to make the Thunder Lakers.
0: That's fair.
1: Morgan in the wine, kicks and fires, mighty hack, swinging, foul tipped back the netting from Lane Sexton, who will lead us off here in the top of the second.
0: I don't think it'll be much of a game. I mean, I think OKC wins this in four.
1: Yeah, I do too.
0: I really do.
1: I think they're going to go back-to-back NBA champions. I don't see anybody beating this team in seven, Reeves. I just don't.
0: Well, you tried to jinx it last year, and even your jinx did not prevail. Thunder ended up winning, so hopefully that reigns true this year as well.
1: Reeves and I were in attendance for Game 1 NBA Finals last year.
0: That was a crazy game, and we lost.
1: A great scene. I mean, we met up. I mean, you couldn't the atmosphere.
0: It was really fun.
1: As good as you want. We do a stand-up on the franchise. It was greatly appreciated by everybody, and we go in, watch the game, and lose.
0: And we were winning the whole game.
1: Until I left. Pop up the center field, ranging over and making the catch for the first out. Nicely done. Out in the center field by Josh Corbett, and there's one away.
0: Yeah, season almost feels like a fever dream. With Halliburton being out all this year, you kind of forget about him, but then you watch those highlights again, and you're like, he was one of the best players in the world. That was fun.
1: Yeah, that NBA Finals Game 1, I got a text that our German Shepherd wasn't doing well. I had to bail, and we had like a 12-point lead in the fourth. And Reeves texted me.
0: And you look up.
1: We're losing.
0: Yeah.
1: Morgan finds his own for strike one. Yeah, that drive home sucked.
0: Yeah.
1: When I left, we had it locked.
0: That's one of those days that's fun for 95% of the day, and then the last 5% is just terrible.
1: Then it made you worry as Morgan misses outside. You had to go on the road and steal one back, which they did.
0: Another day like that for me was OU Alabama in the playoff. That day was like 95% fun.
1: I think that was like that for everybody.
0: And then second quarter on, it was like, oh, this is going way downhill.
1: From the time they played jump around the stadium, it was all she wrote.
0: Yeah.
1: Swing and a miss.
0: Many men.
1: Many men, yeah.
0: Many men did give us a touchdown.
1: Yeah, that's Deion Burks. Good throw from Mateer. Gave some
0: almost hope. Mr. Irrelevant, Deion Burks.
1: That's right. Maybe he shouldn't have been. That one's hit down the left field line, out of play.
0: Jaron Cannett getting drafted?
1: Yeah, how about that? Athletes play, man.
0: Yeah. Who was your favorite fit out of the you guys that got drafted with their team?
1: Jaden Ott in Kansas City.
0: Okay. I'm not taking that for an answer.
1: Oh, the strangest odyssey of
0: Mr.
1: all time.
0: Mr. Senior Bowl.
1: Yeah, yeah, reunited with DeMarco Murray. 1-2, misses. Oh, they're going to call out a strike three. Generous strike three there, and Purcell is out on strikes.
0: Nice bender. Curveball, just fitting it in there on the inside corner. Umpire gives them strike three. If Carl Albert had the ABS challenge, I think they'd be tapping their head.
1: Yeah, I do too. Look, umpires are human. They see what's going on here.
0: Yep.
1: They'll help you out when they can. Morgan in the wine, kicks and fires. Watch out. High and tight for ball one. Two away. Nobody on. Top of the second. 8-0, Titans. Morgan, long look in. Now in the wind. Kicks and fires. Dots the outside corner.
0: One guy I think that's going to kind of surprise people in the NFL is Grayson Halton.
1: No, that was my boy right there.
0: Yeah, I know it was. And I really liked him at OU like you did. And I just think he's flown under the radar his whole career as that ball is a strike down the middle. But, you know, going to San Fran where they develop defensive players pretty well, I could see him having a nice career.
1: I think he's one of the more underrated defenders at Oklahoma in a long time. That guy was just a beast from the interior, and I'm with you. I like the fit. Well, SAS thought that was strike three and threw down to start around the horn. It was only strike two on Carson Ring as Morgan misses outside to run the count 2-2.
0: Yeah, even though they get Jackson and Stone back, I think he'll be missed next year.
1: No question about it. Him and Dominique Williams both. Deuce is wild. Two balls, two strikes, two outs. Poked foul. Back behind the netting. We'll do it again. No, I think that rotation up the middle with Stone and Jackson and Grayson Halt and Dominique Williams is what separated that defense. You don't have that every year.
0: Yeah, I wonder where they'll fill the depth then behind those two guys because those two guys can't play every snap.
1: Ask Brady Trantham. It'll be Nigel Smith.
0: Yeah. Maybe PJ will, I know he's more on the outside, but maybe PJ will do something in his career at this point. Five-star nothing burger so far.
1: It has been a disappointment for Adebore. Well, they can run a stunt and bring him up inside, right? And he can play a little interior. Full count to Carson Ring. The payoff pitch swung on, laced out in the left field for a base hit. And that gets past the left fielder. Ring is going to see it and move on to second base. Throw coming in not in time.
0: Well, that's another error if you're getting nitty-gritty.
1: Yeah, the left fielder today, that's Harlan Wood, has had a rough go of it.
0: Yeah.
1: And that will bring Peyton Reed, the second baseman for Carl Albert, up to the box. Bats with one on, two out, top of the second.
0: Well, you would have liked this the other day on the afternoon show. That's a good one.
1: Yeah,
0: we did.
1: Favorite segment.
0: Kind of like accessories that you only relate to one athlete. So maybe Allen Iverson's shooting sleeve or Michael Jordan's calf band. As that one's shot into the outfield. Oh boy, Dave.
1: That gets away from the left field. They're going to go all the way to the wall, scoring from second base.
0: And he's going to third.
1: And we're going to have a triple for Peyton Reed. A really, really rough go of it out in left field today for Harlan Wood. That was a base hit to left. Harlan Wood ran past it, overcharged, got past him, went all the way to the wall. And it's 9-0, Carl Albert.
0: Yeah, but to continue this analogy and maybe like Alex Caruso's headband,
1: okay.
0: You would have liked mine, though. Well, I said bookie and the sledgehammer.
1: Oh, that's fantastic.
0: Yeah.
1: I know talking about five-star bus brought that.
0: Yeah, that's what made me think of that.
1: Into the equation.
0: But hopefully PJ can do something this year. I know OU paid him kind of a hefty sum to even stick around. Alabama was involved.
1: Yep.
0: Other teams wanted him. He does stay around at OU for one more year. Can he do something finally? We shall see.
1: Well, if not, he and Jade Knott, a couple of high price tags that did not really pay off.
0: Yeah.
1: And we'll see. Adebore back in the fold on that defensive front. That's poked to the second baseman, played on a hop. He's got it, throws to first, in time, nicely done. The side is retired. We go to the home half of the second, 9-0. Titans here, class in SAS, hanging around. This is Middell High School Baseball, the regionals presented by United Turf and Track on the franchise.
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1: Welcome back to beautiful Midwest City here in central Oklahoma as we go to the home half of the second, 9-0. Titans on top. Dave Myrick, Reeves Mitchell, pleased to be with you. First round of regionals here. Be on the call.
0: Yeah, and sounds like we may be taking a trip to T-Town next week, Dave.
1: That's right. Titans get out of this regional. The quarterfinals and semifinals will be in T-Town next week. Site undetermined.
0: Site undetermined. Okay. Maybe back to Sepulpa?
1: Might be. I'd love that. That's roped out to left field. Hit well. Back in. It's actually over the head of Lockridge. Going to go all the way to the wall. Rounding first base on his way into second with a leadoff double. Nicely done there. As Carson Ring left that fastball a little bit too fat, and SAS with a leadoff man on in scoring position.
0: Yeah, really good start to the inning. Class in SAS, they've swung the bat pretty well here early, Dave. They've just been behind the eight ball as far as pitching goes and defense more specifically. But credit to them for stepping up to the plate and making some nice swings.
1: That was Makai Kyle. Lockridge out in left field was playing very shallow, and Kyle blasted that one over his head. Lockridge is fast, but not that fast. So Kyle out at second base as Isaiah Nicholson stands in, takes a pitch on the outside corner to even the count at 1-1. Kyle, decent lead at second base. Ring, working from the stretch, comes set. Checks on Kyle, now kicks and fires, swing and a miss. Curveball that was well off the plate. Nicholson mad at himself on that, and the count's 1-2.
0: Yeah, almost looks like a cutter of some sort. I mean,
1: that had a lot of movement.
0: Yeah, he's had a lot of movement on that pitch. He's thrown it well so far.
1: 1-2, just missed low, and that'll even the count at 2-2.
0: Yeah, I'm going to have to ask Coach Whiteley what pitch that is. Almost looks like a sweeper as well.
1: Well, that sidearm motion, it kind of...
0: Yeah, it kind of throws you off.
1: Especially to a righty. Let's see if he goes with it here. Came well inside with the fastball. That'll leave, run the count full. That almost hit Nicholson. Bailed him off the dish. Full count. Pickoff attempt. Back behind the runner. Back in safe is Kyle at second. At least Ring in his first varsity appearance here, having to work through some adversity here. The top of the second, kicks and fires. That missed inside. And Klassen SAS with the first two base runners on here.
0: Good start to the inning. You all right over there?
1: Let's see if that cough spurs on the comments here.
0: Yeah. That little rally cough.
1: Rally cough. Tried to mute the mic. Failed. That'll bring Guy Jack Jones into the box. Great name, Guy Jack.
0: Yeah.
1: Swing and a miss from Guy Jack.
0: Some great names on this team overall.
1: Oh, they're comets, man. They fly.
0: Yeah.
1: They soar.
0: Soaring, flying.
1: To heights.
0: There's not a star in heaven they can reach.
1: Heights unknown. The 0-1, there's that sweeper. Just missed inside, even the count at 1-1. Guy Jack Jones wears number one, plays second base for Klassen SAS. Some Titans students working their way in, swing and a miss. Outside corner in the count's 1-2 on Guy Jack.
0: Well, if you're the Comets here, you'd really like to get the bases loaded, no outs. Have a chance to get one of your big bats up and really cut into this deficit. But, this is a big at-bat right here.
1: Swing and a miss with first base occupied. It was dropped. Doesn't matter.
0: Oh, boy.
1: And they're going to throw down behind the runner. Should have had him, but it was a bad throw from the catcher. And back in safe is Nicholson at first base.
0: A little bit of confusion there. And, Dave, that batter, Guy Jack, looked like he was swinging a sword there.
1: Yeah, that did not look comfortable. And that will bring Harlan Wood, the left fielder, into the box, who has had a rough go of things out defensively today for the Comets. Ring, kicks and fires, dots the outside corner for strike one. A two on, one away. Comets trying to dig into this 9-0 Titan advantage. Ring, kicks and fires, swing and a miss, high fastball, and the count's 0-2.
0: Just a bit late there.
1: A little bit. Let's see if Wood can time that fastball up. Huge hole between third and short. Ring's going to step off the rubber, readjust the signs. Now he's set to go. He's going to do it again. Ring having some issues here with Jason Purcell, the catcher. He's got what he wants. Kicks and fires, swing and a miss. And there are two away.
0: Well, after allowing the first two guys to reach, really good bounce-back pitching right now by Ring as he gets two straight strikeouts and keeps going back to that cutter, slider, whatever you want to call it. But, man, it's working. It's missing some bats right now, big time.
1: He's ringing the bell.
0: Yes, he is.
1: Sorry. Ring kicks and fires. There's that sweeper. Misses outside for ball one. As Rory Morgan, the pitcher for the Comets, stands in for the right-hand side. Great hair locks out the helmet. Kind of looks like Tim Lincecum. Ring comes set. The 1-0 dots the outside corner for strike one.
0: Tim Lincecum, really good pitcher for the Giants, and definitely carved up the Texas Rangers in the World Series one of those years.
1: Yes, he did. Diminutive kid, swing and a miss for strike two. I always liked Lincecum because he didn't look like much on the mound.
0: No, he didn't.
1: Until he started throwing, and you were like, oh, okay. Now I get
0: then
1: it.
0: He got intimidating.
1: Yeah, quick. So Rory Morgan now in a 1-2 hole. Ring checks on the runner at second base. Comes set, kicks and fires, missed inside. The count's 2-2. Well, the Comets got the first two men on here in this half of the inning. Don't want to strand those guys, trailing 9-0. There goes the runners. Pitch misses outside, thrown on to second base, behind the runner to center field. Coach Whiteley's not going to be happy about that. And the Comets will indeed get their first run of the game on the board. Nice double steal there.
0: Yeah, really good execution by Class and SAS on that play, and a really poor decision by the catcher to even let that ball go. Because, Dave, you know, maybe versus another team you try to do that because you're more worried about getting the current batter out. But against Class and SAS, where they've shown a lot of strikeout vulnerability like that, I think you just go ahead and pitch to him. Even though both guys take the bases, that's a really poor decision there to throw down to second, and you give up a run.
1: Well, I do have to bring up the fact that Jason Purcell is not the everyday catcher for the Titans. That is Cannon Anglin. Anglin getting a morning off as a assumed win for Carl Albert. And why not? They're looking good so far. They lead 9-1. Going to take a break, come back. 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
2: Welcome back, Midwest City, Oklahoma. As we go to the top of the third, 9-1, Titans on top over Class and SAS. Dave Meyer, Greaves Mitchell, glad to be with you. Hope you're having a great Thursday morning. Got a new pitcher in for Class and SAS. Tell you about him in just a second. Peyton Lockridge bats for the third time in this game. He'll lead us off here in the top of the third. Well, SAS did get a run across in the bottom of the second. Whoa, that pitch misses a bit high. And the count's 2-0. Well, this SAS pitcher going with the full body cover and sleeve all over his head.
3: Yeah, you'd think it's a winter storm outside. But, that's you know, Dave, you've seen me showing up in a hoodie and sweats.
4: I have.
3: When it's definitely hot outside. Heck, I'm in a hoodie today. So
2: that's our man, Guy Jack. Guy Jack kicks and fires, misses high for ball three. And none of these pitches have been remotely close. Kind of surprised they pulled Morgan Reeves. He was throwing strikes.
3: I think these are Carl Albert students in front of us.
2: Yeah.
3: Maybe. Getting to watch for a little bit.
2: Yeah, coming over for lunch. Finds the outside corner for strike one. Actually, a tremendous crowd on hand.
3: Yeah, really good crowd.
2: 11 o'clock start.
3: A lot of PTO being used today.
2: There is. Guy Jack finds the zone. The count has run full on Peyton Lockridge. Yeah, we got Titan students. We got parents, faculty on hand. Great crowd. Guy Jack kicks and fires, misses high, and that's a leadoff walk to Peyton Lockridge. Well, the Titans, as we said, can get you if you don't help them. You start walking their guys. That spells doom. And speaking of, Jordan Hawkins strides in from the left-hand side. Guy Jack with a full face cover out, as Reeves said, looks like he's about to go on an Arctic adventure. Kicks and fires, that skips in the dirt. Lockridge going to take second base on it. Throw down, not in time.
5: Carson Ring actually scored in the second. These guys did not come up to bat.
6: Okay.
5: Yeah, sorry.
2: So Lockridge down at second base. Titans lead 9-1, top of the third, looking for more. Guy Jack kicks and fires, that missed inside for ball two. Rory Morgan, who started pitching for the Comets, now out at second base. He replaced Guy Jack. Guy Jack kicks and fires, that missed high for ball three.
3: Well, I was going to say, if you're falling asleep a little bit or taking an afternoon snooze, be ready to be woken up because Jordan Hawkins loves to make some loud contact. But, Dave, he may just walk in four pitches.
2: I think he's probably going to when he does. Jordan Hawkins looks a little bit irritated. He couldn't swing the bat.
3: Yeah, I was watching him the last at-bat, and when it was 2-0, the last pitcher kind of grooved a strike in there, and he almost looked happy. Like, yeah, let's get this at-bat going a little bit.
2: Let's go. Throw me something to hit.
3: Uh-huh.
2: I feel that. When I played, I never liked to walk. Felt cheated. That'll bring Jackson Webster up. Bats with 2-1, nobody out. Squares to bunt. That skips the dirt. Nice stop that time by the catcher, Dakota.
3: I saw Nick Kurtz for the Athletics has walked like 24 straight games, and he ties Barry Bonds for second longest streak all time.
2: Really?
3: Yeah. Pretty crazy.
2: That is crazy. That's a good eye at the dish.
3: Uh-huh.
2: There goes the runner from second. Webster squares the bunt. The throw down after Lockridge is already on third base. So now runners at the corners. Nobody out for the Titans, looking to extend this 9-1 lead in the top of the third. Jackson Webster with a 1-1 count as SAS is going to call timeout.
3: Good time for you to go on an OU baseball rant.
2: Well, if you're asleep, this might wake you up.
3: Or put you back to sleep.
2: Or put you back
3: to sleep.
2: One
3: or the other.
2: Yeah, not good in Norman. After starting off 1-0 against the Gators, look, I get it. Your ace only goes one inning on Saturday. That's tough, but I don't care. You got to have that series if you want to be a top 20 team and host, and Oklahoma chokes that one off. There goes the runner, Jordan Hawkins from first. He's down to second without a throw.
3: Yeah, I got to watch a little bit of the Saturday game. I was at a Kentucky Derby party, and we put it on the big screen, and it was ugly.
2: Yeah.
3: It was really ugly.
2: Well, Oklahoma, I think, has won only two conference games by one run and lost six in their last eight. So it's not good in Norman right now for Skip Johnson.
3: Kind of hanging on by a thread, it seems.
2: Yeah. Offense thought was supposed to be the strong suit has not been.
3: I guess Oklahoma State's really picked it up.
2: They have. Usually do this time of year. Mark of a good team. Guy Jack misses outside, and that is a four-pitch walk to Jackson Webster.
3: Saw some of their fans tweeting they may be hosting, which I don't know if that's true or not. But
2: I don't think so.
3: Yeah, probably not. But I think they're on a good streak right now.
2: If they make some noise in the Big 12 tournament, yeah, they could. You like to see a baseball team get better as the year goes, and Oklahoma's just not showing that. Way too
3: much. Seems like Florida's a team that is kind of rising right now.
2: They are.
3: I mean,
2: got a good coach. Coach.
3: Yeah.
2: Sullivan.
3: He's not a great person, but he's a good coach.
2: That's exactly right.
3: Well, he had that fan altercation the other year or something.
2: Made a big deal. 11.7 college baseball page.
3: Yeah.
2: Covered that.
3: That's a good page.
2: Missed tie to Joaquin Golden. Bats with the bases loaded. Nobody out. 2-0 count. SAS in massive danger here. Guy Jack just not finding the zone consistently. Missed again outside. The count's 3-0. Again, Rory Morgan, who started for the Comets. Yeah, he allowed 9 runs, but only on 5 hits, and he was throwing strikes. Really, really surprised SAS made this move. Guy Jack finds the outside corner that time for strike one. Well, Golden, a guy up right now that can give the Titans 4 runs with one swing of the bat, has a hitter's count. The 3-1 swung on, flared out towards right center field, fairly deep. Getting back to it, it is going to bounce
3: gap.
2: And one hop the wall, and that will clear the bases of Titans. Golden into second base with a stand-up double. They're actually going to hold Jackson Webster at third. Coach Whiteley feeling generous. He could have walked home, but the score is now 11-1, Carl Albert. Well, that looked like a pop-up, Reese.
3: Yep.
2: Got up in the jet stream and just kept going.
3: Totally agree. I thought that ball was going to be caught for a while. Then it just kept kind of flying into the gap there between the center fielder and right fielder. And that scores 2 on the play. So Carl Albert's looking to put this thing away right here.
2: Lane Sexton bats with 2 on, nobody out. Takes one high and tight for ball 1.
3: So I wonder why Carl Albert has to be the road team in this.
2: Was there a coin toss we missed?
3: Maybe.
2: I think that's how they do it in a regional playoffs. Or it might alternate. Don't know. The 1-0 skips in the dirt. That's a 2-0 count on Lane Sexton, shortstop for the Titans. Excellent defensive shortstop. Does enough offensively. Good leader for this team. The 2-0 swung on, ripped through the hole out in the left center field. Webster is home. They're going to hold Golden at third as Sexton's going to go ahead and head on down to second base. Throw gets past the second baseman out into right field. And Whiteley tells Sexton to stay right there. Coach Whiteley calling the dogs off, but Golden does trap home. So a two-run single with an error, and it should be 13-1.
3: Maybe they forgot a run.
2: Well, it's easy to do when you score this many.
5: Now batting for the Titans, number six, Jason Purcell.
2: There we go. 13-1 Titans now, top of the third. Now, Coach Whiteley being generous, calling the dogs off here. That pass ball into right field. Sexton could have got up and jogged down to third base. Whiteley told him stay put.
3: Yeah.
2: Look, Coach Whiteley knows. He's been around this game a long time. He's not going to do things intentionally to pile on a team that is just outmanned here. Guy Jack misses outside for ball two.
3: Well, in New York, the first two Yankees triple.
2: Okay.
3: So it's 1-0 New York. So
2: off to a banging start.
3: That may be a run rule in New York, just like here in Midwest City.
2: Yeah, off to a great start. Love it. There goes Sexton. Going to go ahead and take third. Throw down is not in time. Okay, maybe Coach Wiley not calling the dogs.
3: Yeah. Got some air traffic.
2: Yeah, yeah. Looks like a C-130 coming into land over at Tinker. Now, pretty much the entire time, Reeves and I have been calling games here, the war in Iran been taking place. A lot of air traffic at Tinker Air Force Base. As Purcell draws a no-out walk, runners at the corners now for the Titans. They lead 13-1, top of the fourth. And on that note, Class and SAS wants to have a confab on the mound. You kind of as surprised as I am, they pulled Morgan. He was at least throwing strikes.
3: Yeah.
2: Especially if they scored the first run of the game.
3: Maybe they just wanted to get a look at multiple pitchers, but yeah, I'm with you. Morgan really did pitch a pretty good first inning, except for the three straight walks. But after that, he locked in. His defense just, you know, really let him down.
2: So a meeting on the mound from Klassen SAS as they try to stop the bleeding here. As a jet fighter flies right over our position, they're going to go ahead and make a pitching change. As you can probably hear the F-16 roar from their engine as they sail past us here in the press box.
3: These Carl Albert fans are used to it.
2: Oh, yeah. Nobody even moved. Looks like the new pitcher is Josh Corbett, center fielder for the Comets. As we're watching an F-15, it looks like, coming on final approach.
3: Yeah. A lot of entertainment out here.
2: Yeah, there is. I mean, this might wake the Comets. They fly, right?
3: Yeah.
2: Wake them up a
3: bit. They do.
2: Corbett going through his warm-up, center fielder, so it looks like Guy Jack will take his spot. Whoever comes in to pitch, the pitcher just takes their spot.
3: Yeah.
2: No subs on this team.
3: You know, the coach on the mound out there looks like he could play, so
2: yeah.
3: Grab him a jersey.
2: Now more students starting to file in from next door. Always a cool thing about tournament settings at high schools. Got class going on next door, students coming over to watch when they can. Nothing like a little crystal blue sky high school baseball in Oklahoma. And here we go. About set to get back to it. Runners at the corners for the Titans. Nobody out. Top of the third. Four runs in already. They lead 13-1. And Carson Ring, the pitcher for the Titans, will be batting from the right-hand side. Corbett has one more warm-up pitch.
5: Now batting for the Titans, number 11, Carson Ring.
2: Ring will stand in. RBI opportunity here. Lane Sexton down at third base.
3: Wow, look at that one.
2: As another fighter jet comes right over our position. Trying to see what that is. That might be an F-35. banking left, coming into land at Tinker. I believe that is an F-35. Cool Jet, there goes a runner from first base. Throw it into second base, they're going to cut it off, expecting Sexton to come home. He does not, and the Titans have runners at second and third.
3: Well, Carl Albert's so good on the base paths, Dave. I think that's something that's really going to play large for them as these playoffs go on. Can they continue to be, you know, really efficient on the base paths, take extra bases, steal bases? Versus the really good teams, if you can do that, that can be the difference in a baseball game.
2: Yeah, and regardless who you play, you can practice that. I think Coach Whiteley is demonstrating that. Infield in, slash foul, back to the netting for an 0-1 count. So the Comet infield playing bunt depth, outfield straightaway, two on, nobody out still. And Carson Ring with a 1-1 count. Corbett kicks and fires. That missed outside, and the count's 2-1.
3: Well, looks like Clawson SAS will play later tonight at 6:30, Dave, as the loser of this game will face the loser of McGinnis and El Reno.
2: Roped out the left field for a base hit. Sexton jogs home right on his heels. For the other run coming across is number 23. That was a pinch runner, Mac Murphy. So a two-run single for the pitcher, Carson Ring. And it's 15-1, Titans.
3: El Reno and McGinnis will be the game after this, and that will decide who Carl Albert plays at 4 p.m. later.
2: Yeah, McGinnis, our guy C.J. Craig, does their games.
3: Yeah.
2: Sure keeping a close eye on this today. 15-1, Titans. They check on Ring. He's back in the first safe. Just a couple of clouds in the sky off to our east. Beyond that, a crystal blue sky. Winds blowing left to right, just a light breeze. Perfect day. Top of the zone.
3: You know, it's kind of crazy to say at 15-1, but I don't even think Carl Albert's looked their sharpest here today.
2: Not even close. Not at the plate or defensively.
3: No, but sometimes it's still going to be enough against a inferior opponent, and it's kind of what's happening here today.
2: Pitch misses high for a 1-1 count.
3: I'll tell you what, they're going to have to bring it at 4, though.
2: Yeah, they will.
3: McGinnis and El Reno, those are two teams that are familiar with Carl Albert, and I feel like we did Carl Albert, El Reno maybe earlier in the year, but, you know, those two teams, they can play for sure.
2: Delayed steal down to second base safe.
3: And, you know, whoever wins that game at 1:30, they're going to have some confidence rolling in here at 4 p.m. Coming off a win, and, you know, baseball's kind of a funny sport. You get on a heater, and you can kind of change into the team you kind of thought you were going to be all season long.
2: Forget about the curveball, Ricky. Give him the heater.
3: There you go.
2: Well, speaking of C.J. Craig, he and I actually called a McGinnis game, Midwest City, earlier this year. Really strange game. Only one umpire had to keep track of ball strikes.
3: Yeah, I forgot about that.
2: The score of the game, kind of lost track.
3: How'd Newcastle look in that game? I wasn't able to do.
2: They're good.
3: Yeah.
2: They're really good.
3: Did they play all the guys?
2: They did not start their ace. They started their number two against Mason Avery, the ace for Carl Albert. But Carl Albert left a lot of meat on the bone. A lot of stranded base runners.
3: Carl Albert won by one?
2: Yeah, they won by one run. But Newcastle's really good. That will probably be for the state championship. Kicks and fires, misses high. And the count's 3-1.
3: Wonder if they're doing the championships at the Double-A stadium again this
2: one
3: year.
2: One Oak in Tulsa, yeah.
3: They are.
2: That's where it's at. 5A and 6A both be at One Oak in Tulsa.
3: Well, we'll be cheering for the Titans to make it there so we can get the red carpet rolled out for us like last year.
2: Again, delayed steal on down to third. Throw is a good one, just not in time. Not able to handle it down at third base was Jaeger Cashbat. And so on the walk and the throw down, that's going to allow Peyton Reed to scamper all the way down to second base. Getting off the rails here a bit for the Comets.
3: Yeah, definitely is.
4: Now batting for the Titans, number 5, Boston Holland.
2: That'll bring Boston Holland, right fielder and nine-hole hitter for the Titans, up to the box. Bats with two on, nobody out, six runs in, 15-1. Titans lead here in the top of the third. El Reno making their way in off the bus to our right. As that misses outside for ball one on Holland.
3: Well, pretty funny clip I saw the other day of a Laker fan watching the first game, like, on his TV, and he was like, who is this A.J. Mitchell guy? Why is he cooking my team? It's like, dude, you haven't been watching us, have you?
2: You don't know basketball.
3: Yeah.
2: Just go ahead and say that. Good move to third. Close play. And they thought they had him. Umpire disagrees.
3: Really good move by the pitcher there.
2: Coach Whiteley not happy with his base runner down there. I think that's number 34, Isaac Kellington, came into pinch run. 1-0 count on Boston Holland. Corbett kicks and fires. Watch out. High and tight for ball two.
3: Some of my favorite Thunder discourse this year on the Twitter app, or the Everything app, as they call it.
2: Sure.
3: Kind of some complaints about Caruso not shooting it well earlier in the season. You just got to understand, he brings it this time of the year. His time of the year is not during the regular season.
2: He turns it on now. And that's fine with us. If you're a Thunder fan, you're just fine with that. You don't need his shooting early on. You need it now. I've actually respected guys that just have a different gear in the playoffs.
3: Yeah, he's one of them, man. He just brings it. His intensity is unmatched.
2: I think you and I talked about the Caruso deal the day it happened when it came.
3: We were happy.
2: Oklahoma City, yeah. Pitch misses outside. Counts. Well, actually, that's a four-pitch walk on Boston Holland. Bases loaded.
3: El Reno taking the game in over here on the right.
2: And just came in off the bus.
3: Reagan Bugosh somewhere out there.
2: Yeah. She probably has us tuned in.
3: Probably.
2: Hoping to get a glimpse of her El Reno squad, the Indians, coming into play. Reagan Bugosh, one of the best 5A hoopers we've seen in the last couple years. Goggles, as we called her.
3: Yeah, she was a real good player.
2: Speaking of Tim Lincecum looking unassuming, Reagan Bugosh, only about 5'2", glass.

0: Yeah, I like that. I mean, I think anybody in that kind of middle of the pack on opening day in that category, and you could have probably got really long odds on some of those guys on opening day, is drawing live here. And why not Woo? Strikeout numbers are great. He's pitching for a good team with a good bullpen in a ballpark with park factors that are historically good for pitchers. So that shouldn't change throughout the course of the summer, unlike somebody pitching in the AL East. Yeah, Woo would be that'd be a great dart to throw for some of your pizza money.
1: The Tigers continue to lose games, and Scooble's out 2 months. Do you make a move then if they fall out of the race?
0: I don't know that anybody in that division is gonna make it so uncomfortable for them that they have to make a bad trade. I still think that the Royals haven't played their best baseball. When you've got a Cleveland team in first place at exactly 500, are you that scared if you're a Tiger fan, a game off the pace? Without Scooble, it is a different animal, and if they're without him for a long time, then maybe that is concerning. Framber Valdez becomes your ace, and we know what he does when he gets pissed off about something. He just drills guys, including his own catcher. But they're going to score a lot of runs, man. McGonigal's for real. AL Rookie of the Year, NL Rookie of the Year. It's fascinating. There's so many names in that market right now. It's changing all the time. So these futures things, just I haven't seen enough yet to feel strongly about one over the other.
2: Okay. I brought up Imanaga on the show earlier for NL Cy Young. He was awesome again today, 10 Ks over six innings. ERA now down to 2.28. But you told me something very intriguing during the break. Tell the audience what you said.
0: Yeah, he has some historically bad second half splits. He has not held up well after the All-Star break. And I don't know if it's a wear and tear thing, if it's the conditions playing differently at Wrigley Field, if it's the travel in Major League Baseball, but his second half numbers for his career are not very good. They were really exaggerated last year. In fact, I'll give it to you, the game level first half, second half splits for him. I pulled it up here, now it vanished, but trust me, they're bad. He's bad in the second half.
2: Okay, as for tonight, only four games yet to be played, one of which would be Baltimore taking on Miami. Max Meyer was great in his last start. What caught your attention in this game, Matt?
0: Well, it's Max Meyer. His sinker or sweeper slider combination is what makes his superpower good, and opponents are 11 for 72 against it. One homer allowed, 31 strikeouts. And I ran a little model on the Orioles lineup tonight, and their strikeout rates versus Max Meyer's put-away combination. And Meyer throws a lot of pitches, but what he uses at the end of counts to strike people out or try to retire a batter with two strikes is sweeper, slider, changeup, and then not so much, but he does throw a four-seam. So in that Baltimore lineup tonight, there's only one player that's got a strikeout rate of under 23% against that combination, and it's Taylor Ward. You got guys like Colton Cowser or Jeremiah Jackson with strikeout rates of 29, 31% against that combination. I don't know about a strikeout prop for Max Meyer. I don't know what it is, but I do like him to have success against the Baltimore lineup tonight.
1: All right, and why do you like Jackson Merrill tonight for the Padres with his props?
0: That might be the one player prop on the board tonight that's the most intriguing for me. Matthew Liberatore against left-handed batters has given up a batting average of 500 with a slug of 900 on his four-seamer. On his sinker, a 375 batting average, 625 slug. Jackson Merrill against that combination against the lefty hits 315 with a 519 slug, and he's leading off now, which is really I thought that was the greatest thing that the Padres could have done. Uh-huh. Lead him off. He's 4-for-9 since moving into the leadoff spot. Rakes right-handed pitching in general, but with Matthew Liberatore, for whatever reason, he's had a hard time putting away lefties. I think that Merrill's live tonight.
1: Two total bases is plus money.
0: It's a good yeah, okay. That's interesting. He's 3-for-6 against him in his career. They've all been singles, and it's 1-for-2, 1-for-2, 1-for-2, so he's never had a multiple-hit game against him. You know, the other guy that's interesting you can make the same case for is Yandy Diaz, who's just red-hot right now, and Jake

0: Bennett making his second ever major league start. Lefty, rookie lefty. Yandy's always raked at Fenway. That's another player prop that kind of stands out. That's chalky, but I mean, Yandy Diaz over a base and a half every day is something you could almost autoplay right now.
1: Very good. Follow the money here on VSiN, the Sports Betting Network. Our guest, Matt Vasgersian, MLB Network, and he is on the Progressive Guest Line. The Max Meyer K prop, by the way, is 5.5. It's juiced around 40 cents to the over on that one. And what do you think of Andrew Painter tonight going for Philadelphia against Oakland? Phillies have been red hot here. His K prop, for example, is 4.5. You can find it $1.05 or so, Matt, to the over.
0: Ooh, 4.5 is interesting. I feel like the number's a little high on Meyer, but 4.5 for Painter's interesting because his big strikeout games, and we're talking about a short sample size here, I get it, but his big strikeout games have come at home. His strikeout per nine, his rate per nine at home is 11.9, under six away from his home ballpark. And there are a couple guys in that lineup for the A's tonight. Lawrence Butler, Geloff's in there tonight. I think he's batting eighth. Kurtz has been striking out a ton. 4.5 is pretty interesting there. I think, not all their big strikeout guys are in there. I'm looking at their lineup right now, but those three guys punch out a lot. So at home, yeah, five seems real makeable for Andrew Painter tonight. Yeah.
1: By the way, we talked a little Rays and Yankees here in that division. Mm-hmm. Do you think this success by Tampa is sustainable, not to the tune of like winning 100-plus games, but being a threat maybe in the American League this year?
0: You know, they're always a threat, and they're always doing it with different guys because it seems like every year their ace is scratched. Their ace is down. And they got bad news on Pepio. He's going to have surgery next week on his hip, and he's done for the year. That's really a bad thing. So what they're doing tonight, and it's Pepio's turn, I guess, technically, is with Griffin Jacks. They're kind of grooming him to be a part of the rotation now. He's gone five scoreless innings over his last two outings, and they're going to stretch him out a little bit more tonight. I think he last pitched on Saturday, went 45 pitches by design. If they can turn him into a successful starter, they might not miss a step, and they're so good at handling their pitchers. And I'm not sure the same advantage exists. But I remember talking to Liam Hendricks about this a couple of years ago, that for a right-handed sinker baller, the extension that you get off that mound in Tampa is better than any other ballpark in the league. It's not something that you could see necessarily. You wouldn't be able to measure it because all these things, slope and distance, are supposed to be standardized by Major League Baseball. So whether it's an optical illusion or not, right-handed pitchers have always felt like they get better extension off that mound. Griffin Jack's a right-handed pitcher. I have a lot of confidence that he's going to be able to transition into a starter's role pretty easily. So the long answer to your question is yes, Rays are sustainable. The AL is kind of rotten right now. I can't see a wild card coming out of the West. I can't see a wild card coming out of the Central.
1: Yeah.
0: So you could be in a situation here where Toronto gets it together again and they get healthy. The Yankees win the division. And maybe the Rays and Jays are the two teams fighting for wild cards in the AL.
1: There you go. Excellent answer. Love having you on. Yes. Thanks so much for the time, Matt, and best of luck tonight.
0: Bye, boys. See ya.
2: Thank you, sir.
1: The great Matt Vasgersian here on the program, courtesy of the Progressive Guest Line. 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
8: 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The odds on the board right now, Europe minus 136 to win the Ryder Cup, USA plus 130. Tie 12-1. A tie means Europe would retain the cup. In college football, spring practice is winding down across the country. Heisman Trophy odds on the board. Notre Dame C.J. Carr and Texas quarterback Arch Manning, the co-favorites at plus 750. Oregon's Dante Moore and Julian Sayin of Ohio State both at 10-1. Last year's Heisman Trophy winner, Fernando Mendoza of Indiana, is plus 350 to win the NFL Offensive Rookie of the Year honor in his first season with the Raiders. With your Action Update, Mike Sennett on VSIN, the Sports Betting Network.
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1: Really good card this weekend in the UFC, including a terrific main event. 328 is on tap. And Lou Finocchiaro joins the program now. 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The podcast drops every Friday called Bout Business. Love the name. And he's on the Progressive guest line. Hey, Uncle Lou, thanks for the time today. How are you?
13: Doing great, guys. Thanks for having me. Huge fight card. Great weekend.
1: No doubt. So I teased the question before the break that I have to ask you with Chimaev taking on Strickland in the main event. And Chimaev is a huge favorite here at Circa, higher than $6. Shop around as always. My question to you is, and I read your write-up at VSiN.com, I kind of think I know the answer here, but do you think Chimaev has potentially bitten off more than he can chew here with Sean Strickland?
13: Well, no, I don't. He's the champ. He's got to face anyone that comes. These guys trained together, Mitch, and at that point in time, I guess they were cordial, but now they're anything but cordial. And with Chimaev, you know what you're going to get. You're going to get an absolute Russian vice grip, unrelenting, forward pressure wrestler who devastates people in the first two rounds of his fights. And with Strickland, you get a poop-talking, crazy maniac who's way more well-rounded than he has shown in his fights and in his game. And both guys relatively inactive, but I think there's angles to this fight. And in the write-up on digital, you can still find 2.5 with a slight fee to pay on that over. And the 3.5, there's a slight fee to pay on that under. I'm very strong on the over in this fight. I believe this fight goes to decision. And in that statement alone, it tells you that I believe in Strickland. I don't believe Chimaev is going to completely just steamroll Strickland.
1: Okay, very good. Very good.
14: Surprised by that.
1: Yep.
14: Okay. Interesting.
13: If I may go on.
14: Sure. Continue, please.
1: Yeah.
13: No one wants to fight this Chimaev.
14: Yes.
13: And Strickland is completely unafraid. He believes his grappling is such that he can compete with Chimaev in such a manner, not necessarily that he wants this fight on the ground, but that if, when it goes to the ground, and it will, because Chimaev early will take him down, Strickland will be able to return to his feet. If he's not, he's cooked. But he's strong, he's big, and in his two decision fights, Chimaev at 170 fought Gil Burns, who's really a 155-er. That fight went to decision. Then a few years later, at 185, where this fight is, Chimaev decided he'd fight Usman. Well, Usman's a 170 fighter. He took the fight on short notice, traveled across the world to Australia to take the fight, and went to decision with Chimaev. Once Chimaev realizes that Strickland can get back up two or three times in the first round, he's going to know he's in a fight. He's going to know he's in a five-round fight. And from that time on, I think Strickland gains tremendous momentum. I do like Strickland in the fight, and I am going to bet him.
14: Excellent. Okay, great breakdown and a good recall with the Burns fight as well. It's rare that you're on a favorite. Why do you like Tyra minus 160?
13: Well, this is going to be a great fight, but Van won the flyweight title against Pantoja on a little bit of an injury and a fluke, but he's the champ, and the kid is young. Fast as lightning, extremely skilled and powerful on the feet, but he's not complete. Tyra from Japan, he is more complete, and he gives away less standing up than Van does against Tyra when they go to the ground, if they go to the ground. The key to this fight will be going to the ground. I firmly believe Tyra will get Van to the ground, and he'll submit him there. Now, the UFC has never had a Japanese champion. Had some Vi, and with their Manifest Destiny trying to export their brand everywhere, they long for, they yearn for a Japanese champion. In a close fight, which this could be, I have to lean Tyra here for those nebulous reasons I just pointed out.
1: They yearn. Do you ever yearn?
14: Yes.
1: I've yearned many times.
13: I do, but I try not to admit it.
1: What's your breakdown of King Green, who's a $3 favorite against Jeremy Stephens?
13: Here's a fight that most people might be stunned never happened before. These two guys got 15, 20 years of UFC experience in them. Bobby Green, 39, freaky athletic for his age, can still move, evade punches. He's got a flamboyant style and still has some power. On the other side of the cage, Jeremy Stephens, who got cut from the UFC, spent the last 3 to 5 years working his way back through circus organizations. But the guy is tough, willing, forward-pressing, and all about power. If Stephens can catch King Green, he could put him out. I just think there's too much athleticism difference here. The speed kills is what I think we can apply to King Green. And I think Green has advantage in this fight because of his athleticism and speed. Stevens now 40.
14: All right. What's a parlay you want to put together?
13: Parlay I want to put together. I'm going to use the points handicap in Kapilov and Tulio, a Russian against a Brazilian. Those are great fights because they hate each other, and each style wants to beat the other. Kapilov gets a little bit overlooked. I think this is a close fight, but when you use Kapilov plus 3.5 points, I only have to pay $1.05. So I'll use that in a parlay piece with a Russian fighter that trains with Chimaev earlier on the fight card, a gentleman named Susurkov. Susurkiov. Excuse my lack of pronunciation. This kid's a badger. He's fighting a guy named Santos that's also a badger, but this Russian lad is the real deal. He's minus 675. So we take that parlay, put it together. If we can get the Susurkiov side in, then we got to sweat Kapilov on the points. 1 unit returns 1.24 units on that parlay piece.
1: Very good. Do you have anything on this Jim Miller fight? Still going, tip of my cap to this guy, been doing it for a long, long time. Always seemingly with a puncher's chance, no matter who he takes on. He's a plus 250 dog against Jared Gordon.
13: Yeah, finally Jared Gordon gets to be the younger fighter by 6 years in this fight. He's faster, he's more well-rounded, and I don't think Jim has anything for him. Gordon is surely a parlay piece.
1: Okay, and then did you get involved with the Volkov match against Cortez Acosta?
13: I want to, and I like Volkov. I like that side. I don't think Cortez Acosta's seen what Volkov can dish out. Volkov's very well-rounded, on the cusp of a title shot. A couple times he's beaten Gon. They don't want to put him against Gon again, but if he wins this fight, he's next in line for Pereira and Gon. I like that fight.
1: Okay. And your best bet on the card would be the over, I presume, then, in the main event.
13: If it wasn't Tyra, it would be the over in the main event. Yes, that's correct. And those are both minus numbers. But I have a prop that's a crazy one. First fight of the night, Clayton Carpenter, a wrestler fighting this crazy maniac from Peru, Ochoa. A Carpenter submission. I think it's very plausible, and I think it's very possible. It may not be likely, but Carpenter's going there to take this fight to the ground. Carpenter via submission, that would be a nice, easy plus 760.
1: Now, that's strong.
14: Yeah.
1: Now we're cooking here.
14: Hey, you've hit them before. Excellent. We know you love hockey and playoff hockey and betting it. What or who is stopping a Carolina-Colorado Stanley Cup final?
13: I think only Montreal or Buffalo, who either one can play with Colorado with Carolina. Carolina has shown the ability late in the playoffs to lose a little scoring, and they just play tight games. This year they have no Florida, they have no Rangers, they have no excuses, but I still think the winner of Buffalo and Montreal can deal them a few fits, but I don't see anything in the West that's going to get in front of the freight train that is the Avs.
1: Yeah, you're not going to get a disagreement here. Mm-hmm. You can follow Lou on X. He's at GamLou. The website is gamlou.com, and every Friday morning the Bout Business podcast drops as well. Thanks, Lou. Great breakdown as always. Best of luck this weekend.
13: Thanks for having me, guys. Good luck to everybody.
14: You too.
1: Back at you. Lou Finnegaro here on the Progressive Guest Line. I looked today at putting a parlay together of exact outcomes in the NBA and the NHL. One was Oklahoma City over the Knicks, parlayed with the Avalanche over the Hurricanes. Guess what it paid? I only looked at one book.
14: Okay, go ahead.
1: It was below 11-1.
14: Tough.
1: Can't do that.
14: No.
1: Not at that number.
14: Man.
1: Too late in the game. But I agree with him. I think the path is there for both those teams on the ice.
14: I would say, hey, I agree with them, but I would say now if Buffalo gets the power play going like they did last night, I know Montreal outplayed them in the third period, but remember, they were 1-for-45 on the power play since April 1st. If that shows up, watch out, because I'm a fan of Lyon. This kid's been great.
1: I think that would be the biggest fly in the ointment. It would be the winner of the Buffalo-Montreal series facing Carolina in the next round. This is Follow the Money on VSiN, the Sports Betting Network.
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1: Okay, so let me pay off the 30-minute delayed tease here. The team I was talking about earlier this hour, for those of you still hanging on, and I know plenty of you are, smaller home favorites in Game 2's NBA playoffs. 7 points or fewer, we're talking, Paulie. 19-5 straight up, 17-7 ATS last 24 situations. That team tonight would be the Detroit Pistons. And keep in mind, again, on top of that, Cleveland on the year, this is regular season through, like Game 1 of the series, 15-34 against the spread against teams that have a winning record. Yuck.
14: I think they're the better team, and it's put up or shut up time. It's a big game tonight.
1: Down to three here at Circa.
14: Yep, I agree with it. I give them a pass in Game 1. A lot went wrong. They were sloppy. They were careless, ridiculous turnovers. The three-point disparity. I don't think Detroit's going to do that again. The free throw disparity. All that, down 11 in the fourth quarter. Come back to tie it. And Harden was bad. Again, 29 times in his career. In a playoff game, he's had more turnovers than made field goals. That's staggering and unacceptable, and the fifth most in NBA history. But there's a great movie called Margin Call, and it's with Jeremy Irons, Kevin Spacey, Demi Moore, and there's that scene where they're in the boardroom. It's incredible where they're freaking, this is it. This is it. We got to sell it all. If they lose this series, there's going to be enormous changes because they went all in. Like Mitchell said, we made the moves, we've done the talk, we have to walk the walk. You traded a 26-year-old point guard for a 36-year-old. And you got beat as a one seed last year in five games in the second round. Your coach is on the hot seat. You just fired Bickerstaff. Now, what's interesting is Bickerstaff says, we have the edge because I know a lot about this team. I used to coach him.
1: Sure he did.
14: So it was unacceptable that Bickerstaff couldn't get him over the hump. Now you go to Atkinson, and they were the one seed, so good, great story, and they go out in five games and were embarrassed by the Pacers. And now Donovan Mitchell, who's never made it to the conference final, and all this love and the future markets had him as the team to beat in the East for much of the year. Then it became second when Boston was so good. You got to get it done, and you got to win this series.
1: They might win this series, but I disagree. They're not a better team than Detroit.
14: I think they are. Now, it hasn't looked like
1: you're banking on the guy that you just said has never been out of the second round, along with one of the biggest flops in our lifetime in James Harden.
14: Okay.
1: That's what you're banking on.
14: Well, I'm banking on a team also that was down 3-1 and should have lost to Orlando.
1: That's fine. It's all about matchups, Paul.
14: Yeah.
1: Completely about matchups. You watch what's going to happen. Detroit's going to make the Eastern Conference Finals, and they're going to give New York everything they want. And we're going to be talking about how this happened. They almost lost to the Magic. It's because every game in every series is different. It's all about matchups.
14: And the Cavs match up well against Detroit. Now, do they get to the free throw line? And this is part of the game where you have to complain, and a lot of times it works. So,
1: it's one of the bad things about the NBA.
14: Sure. He's been held under 25 points six games in a row, and he's shooting 30% from three, and he's not getting to the line. And we saw the free throw disparity in game one. So he didn't really work and go over the top after game one. He said, I don't flop. That's why I don't get the calls. But we'll see what happens now here in game two and also what happens from three. Because you have to, they don't shoot the three well. They don't take a lot. They're last in the playoffs from made threes. You got to get a guy on Duncan Robinson, though, and he was lethal in game one. But guys like Strus and Harden and Tyson and Schroeder had a couple good moments. They have to be big, not only tonight but in this series. But the thing that would have to scare you is they're 0-4 on the road and that performance against Toronto, who were down two starters, and you still had to go seven games. But I have the bigs down low. I have the talent. I'm not the biggest Mobley fan. It's a lot of hype. He has to deliver as well. I mean, there was talk, hey, put him in a trade for Giannis. He's that good. It's okay. But you have this talent, and you have the bigs, and you've got to win this series if you're Cleveland, or else they're going to blow it up.
1: Well, what does that mean? And by the way, it's 14-3 under last 17 between these two teams.
14: Yeah.
1: What does that mean, blow it up?
14: I would think they would make big changes.
1: And just say we're going to...
14: Number one, it starts with Atkinson.
1: Because they're not going to trade Donovan Mitchell, right?
14: I think a lot of stuff's on the table.
1: Huh.
14: Because certainly he wanted this. That's the other thing. He wanted them to bring in Harden. And boy, there's got to be buyer's remorse, too. Because Garland was phenomenal once he became healthy with L.A. to close the season. He showed he was a good player.
1: Huh.
14: I don't know, he was dealing with a lot of injuries.
1: Keep in mind, they wanted James Harden.
14: Yeah. A lot of pressure on him here.
1: That's why some of these moves in the NBA, I could live till I'm 300 years old. I will always be amazed. It happens on a yearly basis. You needed James Harden, that guy. Okay. Lakers,
14: well,
1: Thunder.
14: Yeah, I was going to give you some props, though, too. I don't mind Thompson props tonight for Detroit as well.
1: Well, like Tyson, like you said.
14: And Tyson.
1: Tyson could be a scorer for
14: him
1: tonight.
14: With Merrill Hurt, yes. They're looking at maybe Tyson can do something as well. But that was when Barkley is speechless, you know you've accomplished something. Last night on the postgame, when Underdog, the research guy, told him that stat on Harden, he couldn't believe it.
1: Yeah.
14: And rightfully so.
1: You know, I'll save Lakers Thunder for the top of the hour. You have a lot of baseball numbers at this point. And by the way, the Pirates are leading the Diamondbacks right now 4-2 as they play in the bottom of the eighth.
14: There's a lot of good stuff going on. Number one team ROI is Tampa. Again,
1: yeah, that makes sense.
14: Incredible numbers, and they're underdogs tonight, and we'll see if they can keep this incredible streak going. 12-1 last 13 with a 1.23 ERA, and the third team in the last 45 years to allow 17 runs or fewer in a 13-game stretch.
1: Crazy.
14: They're on a 12-1 under run, and 13 in a row they've allowed three earned runs or fewer. They're number one in ROI, up over 10 units. St. Louis is number two. Again, always respect their organization, and they seem they're always in the mix, up 950. Cubbies number three, one again, make it 850 on the season, up over 8 units, 15 straight wins at home. Atlanta number four, Padres number five. Worst team ROI, the Mets, down almost 12 units, and they're down 6-2 in the ninth.
1: Add to it today. You're exactly right. They were about $1.40.
14: Yeah.
1: As how about this? You're going to love this, Paulie. Jake McCarthy just hit a grand slam. That's another prop that you can bet on every single day.
14: Yeah.
1: So he hit a grand slam to put the Rockies up by a score of 6-2, as you said. So McCarthy today to hit a home run was 12-1. He also homered yesterday. He was 15-1. So this dude is homered in back-to-back days at a 15-1 clip and a 12-1 price today. Not bad.
14: Good catch. Even though they've won 8 of 9, the Phillies are the second-worst team ROI, down 8 units and change. Then Toronto, 8.30, and then the Giants, 8 units, who cannot hit. Best pitchers, ROI, Martin. They're 6-1 when he goes for the White Sox. He was phenomenal last start. He's up 660.
1: Oh, he has been sneaky awesome this year.
14: With the K's as well. Yep, Martinez, up 530. Griffin, 460. Mats, 430. Soriano, 453. Bibee, down 5 units and change. McLean, 5 units. And Hauser with the Giants, down 5 units. Waka and Martinez are 6-1 to the under. McCullers, 7-0 to the over. Ober and Perez, 7-1 to the over. Bassett and Singer, 6-1 to the over with pitcher props. There's your update so far with MLB with a couple good things.
1: And earlier today, by the way, the Nationals played yet another over as well. So that final was 7-5. The total was 9. They 15-2 yesterday, 11-3 the day before that. The games went under against Milwaukee, but that completely flipped now against Minnesota. Very good young offense and terrible pitching. Pretty good recipe to go over when numbers are 9 or a little bit below in Major League Baseball. And I wanted to get that Martin's numbers in his last game. He had 10 Ks, by the way.
14: Yes, yes.
1: For the White Sox.
14: They beat Soriano, right? Was that the game?
1: Yeah.
14: Right. So even though Soriano's lost a couple in a row here, he still had a great year, and at least when he's on the mound, too, as well. So, all right, it's about time. We're talking to guys for 8 years here, 40, 50, and 60 years old. 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
1: Martin had 10 Ks, for the White Sox in that game when they beat Soriano. I would say this, that ticket that I have, or I have multiple tickets on Soriano to win the Cy Young, they're dead. I'm ready. I don't care.
14: Oh, that's it? You're giving up?
1: Well, because here's the thing. So in the first, 7 to 8 weeks of the Major League Baseball season, we have seen the kid's ceiling, and that's what I was betting on after start number 2 this year, and he did it for basically about 4.5 starts to begin the year. We have unfortunately now seen pretty much what the floor looks like in his last 2 starts as well. And it's not pretty. And I was betting on the ceiling outweighing and hoping that the floor was actually raised this year from Jose Soriano. And unfortunately, that's still there. The walks and letting guys on base and eventually allowing big hits or home runs. It's going to pop and the dam's going to break. We will get into other games on the betting board for tonight. This is 26-15-1 ATS in the playoffs so far. 2 more examples of it tonight. I'll explain next here on VSiN.
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1: Thanks for checking in. We're live in Vegas, baby. Circa Resort and Casino is the spot. Thanks for watching on YouTube TV, listening on Sirius XM channel 158, iHeartRadio, TuneIn Radio, or any of our great affiliates across the country. We'll get into tonight's playoff games coming up, a little on Major League Baseball as we have four more games coming up on the, in that sport tonight, and best bets in soccer with the meat man, Steve Wiss, coming up at the bottom of the hour. We had Lou Finocchiaro on 30 minutes ago, and he had a great breakdown with analysis and some best bets on UFC 328 coming up this weekend. And if you missed it, you can always go back and listen to the Follow the Money podcast. They had the Chimaev-Sean Strickland face-off today, and there's a tweet going around of the video, and it looks like Chimaev tried to kick him as Dana White's in between the two guys. So as Lou was telling us, they used to be buddies. Yeah. Now they absolutely hate each other. Yeah, he kicked him. He kicked him. It looked like he tried to kick his knee.
14: I would want no part of that guy.
1: Oh, my
14: Lou's
1: God.
14: Right. So many guys that have turned down fights against him. But the only time that I was like, eh, maybe this guy, you know, he could be the biggest, baddest man on the planet. The Burns fight was a piss-poor performance. But I just think he's a huge favor for a reason. He's just a madman. Just ferocious. I like this tweet. We were talking about it earlier, and everyone's upset. Nobody wanted this other than the powers that be that run college athletics, and it's absurd. We were going to expand a tournament now. Dan Wetzel, So many first-round upsets out of 11 and 12 seeds since 1985, it's what makes March Madness great. Now, rather than have a few days to practice, prep, and game plan, they get extra travel and extra game, and the 5 and 6 get there to rest and get time to rest and wait. Another good observation.
1: Sure. Also, I mean, is there a comp to this? We'll ask the audience here. Email is ftm@vsin.com, on X at VSin Live, at Mitch Moss Radio, at Paulie Howard. Like anything in sports, even outside of sports, where March Madness is basically universally loved. And of the millions of people who are in that same boat, nobody was sitting there begging, we need to go to more teams. Please expand from 68 into like 76 or more beyond that. Like nobody wanted this except for the very small amount of people in that room who made it all about money. Like, I don't even know what the comp would be to this, other than if you want to say college football and what they've done to that. But that's not even the same thing, really. Yeah. I mean,
14: well, we also were led to believe that this would be bubble teams. Half of the teams that are going to be playing these games are automatic qualifiers. 15 seeds are in play in games now.
1: Yes, they are. And we're going to have now 8-16 seeds, and they're all going to play each other in the play-in games. And the committee chairman today said on a conference call or a video that I watched, yeah, that's going to be great because now all those players and teams can say they won a game in the tournament. Like, that's just, it's getting so deep in here filled with you-know-what that you can smell it from a mile away.
14: Well, you nailed it. You just ran down quote after quote after quote from coaches. You think this is ridiculous.
1: Well, and then Calipari, God.
14: Yeah, it should be a major accomplishment and also hard to do
1: right. To
14: make the tournament. And now you're just going to invite in crap.
1: I want to actually shake John Calipari's hand now after what he said.
14: Yeah.
1: He basically pointed out you need to make it about the little guy. They have to be included in this. And if they're not, and if it's just going to be the Auburns of the world who are 8 games below 500 in their conference and then like 16 and 16 on the year, it's going to make it 10 times worse. And every person who complained in that story to CBS Sports basically said the regular season has to mean something. And it's a privilege, not a right, to play in the tournament.
14: Yeah.
1: Boy.
14: Yep. All right, positivity now, positivity. At least the Knicks got some good news.
1: By the way, my positivity is I guarantee that, as I said originally, once it gets here, we're all going to enjoy the games to bet on Tuesday and Wednesday now of the tournament.
14: Depends who's in it.
1: Yeah.
14: I hope there are mid-majors. So what can slow down the Knicks freight train? Injuries.
1: Yeah.
14: And OG was diagnosed with a right hamstring strain. He's day-to-day. He's questionable tomorrow. It's not a serious strain, though. So he gets treatment. They can decide on his status. He's day-to-day. He walked off the court gingerly in the win last night after the dunk attempt. Knicks fans were freaking out because you go back to 2024 in the semis. He missed games 3, 4, 5, and 6 against Indiana. He came back in game 7. It could only play 5 minutes. Bridges said, okay, next man up mentality. And I know when they met in the regular season in a game against Philly, OG didn't play, and Bridges was awesome in a win. So I wouldn't play him. I don't think he plays tomorrow. The Knicks went from favorites to dogs now. Who knows what Embiid's status is? Like the Sixers anyways, with the season on the line. But it's like Brian Windhorst said, you know, he's just begging and pleading, Cat, will you please stay out of foul trouble? It's every game, every year, no matter what. You got the look on their face like, I didn't do nothing wrong. This is outrageous. How do you call a foul on me? When he sticks his foot out on the guy and trips him, and he's like, how's that a foul? And the guy always in foul trouble. But it starts, so his numbers have been so good, and he's been such a dominant force here, that especially if you're not going to have Embiid back, you have to dominate. You got to stay out of foul trouble. And that starts number one with the Knicks.
1: Okay, how about we look ahead to the next series? Let's assume the Knicks get by the 76ers here. Which players would you look at on the Knicks to win Eastern Conference MVP? Brunson's going to be too short of a shot. I want Cat and I want Ananobi.
14: Oh, OG's been awesome.
1: He's been phenomenal.
14: Offense and defense.
1: I would actually say that in this series and maybe in the entire playoffs so far, I know Brunson's points look gaudy.
14: Yeah.
1: I could probably make it. Well, you know what? You can make an argument for Cat or OG. At this point.
14: Yes. And OG's been so good in transition also.
1: Uh-huh.
14: The Sixers, horrible transition defense thus far in the series.
1: Well, okay. And also, throw the zigzag out the window, because now this has come back to the pack and books have adjusted. With that in mind, if you like the Sixers tomorrow night laying 1.5, do you want to go a little around the world and bet them first quarter, first half, and full game?
14: I'm not doing that. I don't mind the plus 750 to win the series.
1: I think if OG...
14: Even with his stat now, it appears his status, but it can change a whole series, though, with an injury.
1: I was going to say, if OG is not there tomorrow night, I can see where this is the one game where it looks really comfortable for the 76ers.
14: Well, also going to be a lot of Knicks fans here. They'll take over that arena, too.
1: Which I can't
14: believe. That's the other thing. Yep. Yep. What was it? 65% of the tickets sold were from New York, New Jersey?
1: Uh-huh.
14: What they showed on social media? So maybe they're just too good. And there's so many guys that can score, it won't matter. But it's at least they avoided the doomsday scenario here, too. And then the comeback is how long would Embiid be out and how long can he play? Because he hasn't played 6 games in a row since 2023.
1: Yep.
14: I would be concerned about how they fell apart in the second half. There were 25 lead changes. Incredible game. The officials got in the way too much, though. But Paul George had 19 points with 6 minutes left in the third quarter and finished with 19 points. And then Maxey ran out of gas, too. So that would be cause for concern also. And who can I depend on and count on? If something happens to those two guys tomorrow night.
1: By the way, the Paul George prop in that game tomorrow night is right around 15.5.
14: I know. To back down to where it is.
1: Yep.
14: He's been 17 of the last 20. He's hit 15 plus. And but look at the threes, though, too.
1: 2.5
14: that
1: over.
14: That cast right 20. Away last night. And, oh yeah, over 2.5, 7 games in a row.
1: I haven't looked. So is he taking a ton of attempts?
14: Fair amount, yeah. I'll give it to you in a second.
1: Yeah.
14: Yes. Yes.
1: 7 games in a row over 2.5. That's kind of like A.J. Green for the Bucks at the beginning of the year. He was going over 2.5 every game. They kept it at plus money. So, again, as we've said since October, you give me enough attempts every game, you make a plus money over 2.5. That's a bet that I'm intrigued by.
14: Okay. So it is 13, 6, 5, 9, 9, 7.
1: Okay.
14: The attempts going back.
1: Well, you give me a run.
14: But it's like, I know, but it's like what Brian Mahoney said. You're surprised when he misses. He's been that good.
1: You give me about 7 or 8 attempts, I'm happy with that bet.
14: Uh-huh.
1: Absolutely.
14: Yes.
1: And then, so the total in the other game tonight, Lakers-Thunder, is 211 or 210.5, pretty much. Are the Lakers going to pop 100 points? If they get to 100 points, you have to like the over a lot.
14: It'd have to be a blowout scenario. It's not good. I can't see it happening. If you couldn't crack 100 against the Rockets... How are you going to score 100 against these guys?
1: I know, and
14: the
1: Lakers are
14: defense.
1: They are purposely now slowing games down, too.
14: Right. That was the recipe. Had you had a healthy Luka, you got the break with Williams, you could have slowed it down and made it a half-court game and grind it out. But I don't mind LeBron props again because he averaged 26, 9, and 8 against Houston and shot 42% from 3, and he cast 7-1 for most points in Game 1, even though he didn't take a lot of shots. I would look at... I'm concerned about Reeves, who's been awful in 2 of the 3 games.
1: Yeah, would you want to go under him again?
14: Yep. And I would go under Kennard as well, who's dealing with an injury and was non-existent in Game 1, where, you know, that kind of stuff can work against Houston. But, you know, OKC knows what they're doing in game plan, but they can't leave him open. I want Hachimura props. And I'd like the point. Zach Cohen, I think, is on the points. I like the threes over, that he's only 1.5. And this is real now. This is real with Ayton. Look, go back the last 6 games, what he's doing on the glass. He will at least get 9 rebounds tonight and cash that prop. I'm confident in that, too.
1: Yeah, so Hachimura, by the way, to chime in on that, he's gone over 12.5 points in 12 out of his last 15 games, averaging more than 15 points per game in that span.
14: Yeah.
1: So that's the prop again tonight.
14: Yep. Well, I said it before the series started when you were out. I said it would be the biggest upset in NBA history. That this, how this opened only $9 at DraftKings and then got to 4,000. It's just, there's nothing they can do. You got your best player who's averaging 34, 8, and 7, who's not going to play in the series. And this team's just so damn good. And it was more about Houston vomiting on themselves than also great Laker basketball, too. And they've met 5 times this year. 4 of the wins have been by 18-plus points. But back to Ayton. 12, 16, 17, and 10. Those are his boards going back that the kid has showed up and played hard.
1: Up next, the Tampa Bay Rays became the third team to accomplish this over the past 45 years. The other two went on to win the World Series.
7: This is the Bloomberg Business of Sports Report. Adidas' success at the London Marathon, where its Adizero Ultralight racing shoes were worn by the winners, demonstrates the company's powerful competitive force against Nike. Adidas' CEO wants to use the buzz about the company's streetwear to make strides in performance gear, including shoes that help runners go faster and soccer players kick more powerfully. The rival between Adidas and Nike will intensify with the approaching Soccer World Cup. The NFL and its officials are moving closer toward a new agreement that avoids a work stoppage. After a lengthy stalemate, negotiations have reached a point where the NFL Referees Association is planning to have a ratification vote sometime this week. The NFL's collective bargaining agreement with the NFL's Referees Association is set to expire on May 31st. With the Bloomberg Business of Sports Report, I'm Michael Barr.
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1: Four night games in Major League Baseball. A couple of good angles here. Matt Vaskirjan came on the program an hour ago, and he gave out a couple of angles that he likes in this games that we have coming up. You can always go back and listen to the Follow the Money podcast, wherever you get your podcast. The A's-Phillies game tonight, Ginn takes on Painter. This game's coming up here pretty soon. Phillies have won 8 of 9 under Don Mattingly. Three of the wins, by the way, Paulie, have come in the last at-bat. But You want to talk about a new coach bump. Their first 28 games before Mattingly, 3.6 runs per game, 5.80 ERA from starters. Nine games since Mattingly took over, 5 runs per game, 1.86 starting pitchers ERA. Now, I think the schedule probably has a lot to do with this as well. After the A's, by the way, they get the Rockies, and the A's have been a disaster, losing 4 of their last 5, allowing 38 runs and 9 home runs in 43 innings. The bullpen, by the way, even worse. 23 runs, 23 hits, 11 walks in 17 innings. Yikes. Now, the Phillies have lost each of Painter's last 4 starts.
14: Yep. That's why I took the over instead of the Phillies. But if you want to keep riding the streak, go ahead. I'm not going to put you off it and how these teams get on a run with the new coach angle. And we just saw it in here, and we also saw it in Vegas with the Knights to close. So both pitchers suspect, think there'll be runs tonight and over 9 coming up.
1: Opta AI projections in this game for the A's. They really like Wilson, Rooker, and Cortez, 2+ total bases. And they also have a very high edge on Jacob Wilson, 2+ hits, runs, RBIs. The on-base streak here for Kurtz is at 30, although the five home runs on the year,

0: certainly after that last game. See if they can kind of parlay it into this one and play a good brand of baseball. Certainly what you have to do to knock off Carl Albert, who's been the best team in 5A all year long.
1: Yeah, no question about that. A stiff test awaits McGinnis, but as Reeves alluded to, a solid, resounding win in their matchup against El Reno. The Indians came in poised to win that one. McGinnis said not so fast. So this should be a pretty good matchup here. And that's the way it works. You keep going in a tournament-style format. The winner moves on to the championship game tomorrow. The loser not eliminated yet. Double elimination tournament as Klassen, SAS, and El Reno will play in the game following this one later on tonight.
0: Well, like we said, McGinnis coming off a nice nine-run win in their last game, but it's going to be a much stiffer task in this one as Mason Avery should be on the bump for the Titans, and this is a Carl Albert team offensively that is really hitting their stride to end the season as well and to begin the playoff push, as, you know, not a lot of power displayed in that last game, but a lot of station-to-station, good, fundamental baseball that gave them 25-plus runs. Now, a lot of those came on walks and wild pitches and stuff they really didn't even have to ever step in the box to accomplish, but all that being said, this offense is firing on all cylinders right now, and McGinnis is up against it for sure coming into this one against this Carl Albert attack.
1: It looks like Carl Albert won the toss and will be home team. I'll go ahead and go through on the field lineup for the Titans. Peyton Lockridge will be in right, Jordan Hawkins in center, Jackson Webster in left. That is a very fast outfield left to right. Joaquin Golden going to man first base, Lane Sexton at shortstop, Cannon Englund back behind the dish after getting the morning off. He's catching today. Bo Davis, the DH. Mac Murphy will be at third. Peyton Reed plays second base. And Mason Avery, the ace of the staff, on the bump for the Titans tonight. Bishop McGinnis, they've got bats in hand as we've got a pause for some reason here before we get going. There is a delay as it looks like the Titans are getting their lineup to our home plate umpire. The Titans are all out of their dugout down the third baseline in a huddle. McGinnis, leadoff man, waits on deck, but we have no signal yet that we're close for baseball. There we go. Titans take the field. Bishop McGinnis, starting lineup, leadoff. Number 22, Brian Mercer is the shortstop, and the two-hole Luke Parcell is the DH. Number 8, William Sugar will be on the mound. He bats third. Cleanup, number 3, Rex Dahlgren. He'll be at first base. In the 5 spot, Wade Swanson catches tonight. In the 6 hole, number 15, Robert Nelson in center field. In the 7 spot, Gary Glare mans third base. In the 8 hole, Joseph Yost plays right. And Wyatt Burglar, great name, will be on second base. Cooper French rounds out the lineup, 9 hole. He will be in left field. Well, Reeves, you and I have seen Mason Avery a lot. I just saw him last week against a very good Newcastle lineup. He did what he did. That curveball, the out pitch, set everything up with the fastball. He was on, and so was Carl Albert.
0: Yeah, he certainly got one of the best curveballs in the state of Oklahoma. It's definitely the out pitch for him, like you said. He gets a lot of his strikeouts from that curveball in the dirt or just dotting it on the outside, as he can really locate it anywhere in that zone. And then his fastball, you know, when he has good command of it, I think it's one of the best in the state. We've seen him get a little wild with it this year, though. And that, you know, when he starts to get wild with it, I think hitters start to sit middle-middle on him. And then that's when we've seen him kind of give up some power in a couple of occasions this season. So, you know, for Mason Avery, I want to see him attacking the zone early, get that fastball in the strike zone early, really set the tone, and then you can go to that off-speed pitch and, you know, get a lot of strikeouts. But, yeah, he's one of the best pitchers in Oklahoma. It's a pleasure to watch him each and every time out, and I know he's going to be even that much more locked in now that it's playoff time.
1: Well, the Guthrie game comes to mind. The Blue Jays came in here and put 4 runs up on Mason Avery in the top half of the first. A 2-run home run helped out with that cause. The good news for Carl Albert, they would answer with 4 in the bottom of the first, went on to win that in a run rule. But Avery can be touched up to start the game, and we're about set to go as Brian Mercer digs in. Avery kicks and fires, dots the outside corner for strike 1. And that had some pop to it.
0: Yeah, it did.
1: Avery was

0: very deliberate last week at Newcastle. Took a lot of time between pitches, kicks and fires, swing and a miss. And quickly, Brian Mercer is down 0-2.
1: Well, for Mason Avery, the main two pitches are going to be that fastball four-seam that he's able to locate really well when he's on and throw it at a high velocity, and then the curveball, of course, that makes a lot of hitters look silly in the box.
0: We'll see if he goes to that here on the 0-2. In the wind, kicks and fires, high fastball, and the count's 1-2. It's like Avery popping the mitt.
1: Yeah, I was going to say, it looks like he's got a little extra juice right now.
0: In the wind, the 1-2. Curveball must have been high, and the count evens up at 2-2.
1: I think it just stayed high right there.
0: Avery working a lot quicker in this game. Shakes his head. He's got what he wants. In the wind, the 2-2, swing and a miss. Looked like a slider well off the plate, and there's one away.
1: Yeah, that was a beautiful pitch right there for the strikeout. Mason Avery starts his afternoon off the right way.
0: And that will bring Luke Parcell, the DH for the Irish, into the box. Bats with nobody on, one away, top of the first, no score. Avery nods his head. Good wind blowing left to right here tonight. Kicks and fires, stays high for ball one. Outfield shading Parcell to pull a little bit more left to right. A very fast outfield here tonight for Carl Albert. Avery catches the outside corner to even the count at 1-1. Usually Jordan Hawkins mans third base for Carl Albert. Not tonight. They put him in center field along with Jackson Webster and Peyton Lockridge. And those guys can fly. This outfield can straight up go get it.
1: Yeah, it really helps to have such an elite defense behind you if you're a guy like Mason Avery. You know, you love to get a lot of strikeouts in the course of a game, but when the ball does get hit in play against him, that defense behind him more oftentimes than not backs him up and makes spectacular plays themselves. So this is just a really well-rounded Carl Albert team. And, Dave, it's almost like the defense has an extra umph when Mason Avery's on the bump.
0: Really does. They seem to elevate their game as Avery misses outside, and the count's 3-1 on Luke Parcell. Well, early in games, if you're going to get to Mason Avery, you better do it now. It's when he can struggle with command and give up some hits. The 3-1, well inside, and that is a five-pitch walk. And the Irish have a base runner on with one away.
1: Yeah, I'd say that's been Avery's biggest struggle this season, is giving up too many free passes. Saw that in the El Reno game a little bit. You know, especially in a playoff game, you do not want to walk guys. You want to avoid that as much as you can. It's going to happen eventually, but I know he's mad at himself doing that in the first inning.
0: Yeah, the competitor Avery is will not like that. From the stretch, kicks and fires, misses high for ball one. Parcell away at first base after a five-pitch walk. William Shugart stands in from the right-hand side. Avery kicks and fires. That missed outside for ball two. This looks like he's overthrowing a touch here. Typically, adjustments are made rather fast by Mr. Avery. From the stretch, kicks and fires. That's well off the plate for ball three. William Shugart, the pitcher for the Irish, bats third. McGinnis with a big chance here to get on the scoreboard, get off to a good start against the best team in the state. And that is a four-pitch walk on the heels of a five-pitch walk. Avery is struggling with command early.
1: You know, looked really confident and collected on that first batter of the game, striking him out. But since then, he has thrown eight balls, Dave, and two guys on the base paths now with one of the Irish's best hitters to the plate.
0: In the form of Rex Dahlgren, first baseman, cleanup man for Bishop McGinnis. So an early RBI opportunity here for Bishop McGinnis. 2-1, one away, top of the first.
1: And if we learn anything from Avery pitching this season, if you're going get to him early, because over the course of a game, it seems like he tends to just get stronger inning by inning. The first inning has proved to be the inning where he's susceptible to giving up some runs.
0: That's exactly right. McGinnis has to capitalize early on. Avery kicks and fires. Sugar squares the bunt, pulls back, and takes ball one.
1: That may just be a bluff bunt to try to throw Avery off his game a little bit, but
0: he's struggling with command.
1: Yeah, for sure. But I certainly would not actually lay a bunt down right here when he has not been finding the zone. You gotta, see if he walks another guy. You don't want to give up a free out here, especially when his command seems a little wonky right now.
0: No, I agree. Make him throw a strike. Kicks and fires. That miss low and away for ball two.
1: And I think it was just a bluff on the very first pitch of the at-bat. But, yeah, Avery just a tick off right now and flood to some base traffic and another hitter's count right here at 2-0.
0: Avery has now thrown 11 straight balls. Back-to-back walks and a 2-0 count. Kicks and fires. That finds the zone for strike one.
1: When in doubt, go to the off-speed for the strike. And, Dave, watching Avery this year, I said it in the pregame, but the fastball's been the one he's lacked command on at times, and we're seeing that early in this one.
0: Let's see if he leans on that elite curveball a little bit more. Rex Dahlgren with the hitter's count. The 2-1. There it is again. Outside corner for strike two. And that backed Dahlgren off the plate. He turns around and looks at the fans with a wry smile. One of the best benders in the state, Mason Avery possesses. Avery, long pause, comes set at the belt. 2-1, one away, the 2-2. Curveball, ring it up. Strike three, completely backed. Rex Dahlgren off the dish, and there are two away.
1: Yeah, just filthy stuff right there from Mason Avery. And, when he's lacking command like this, I think you have to be sitting on that off speed. Seemed like the hitter was expecting fastball, and curveball shocked him as it falls in there for strike three. That's a huge second out of the inning. Avery one pitch away from getting out of this thing unscathed.
0: After 11 straight balls, comes back with three straight curveballs and gets the cleanup man, Dahlgren, looking on all three. In the wind, kicks and fires, outside corner, just missed. Check swing, they say he held up. Wait Swanson stands in now. McGinnis trying to capitalize on some early base runners here in the top of the first. No score with Carl Albert from the West Region 1 here at Titan Field. Avery checks the runner at second base. Comes set, kicks and fires the 1-0 outside corner. That'll even count at 1-1. And that's really the first fastball Avery's thrown in a while that had good command to it.
1: Yep, that one looked good. I think he took a little velo off that one.
0: I agree. Curveball is hit to the shortstop. Sexton has it, flips a second, and the inning is over. So Mason Avery works around some one-out base traffic and sends us to the home half of the first inning scoreless. Bishop McGinnis and Carl Albert. 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
7: We'll be right back.
0: Another one bites the dust, brings us back into Midwest City, Oklahoma. Well, one of these teams going to bite the dust tonight, but they will not be out of the water. Double elimination tournament winner moves on to the championship game tomorrow in this West 1 region bracket. Welcome back, Dave Myrick, along with Reeves Mitchell. A sun-kissed Thursday night here from Midwest City. Not a cloud in the sky, crystal. Blue sky to work with, and the crowd knows it. Outstanding crowd on hand, almost at capacity.
1: Yeah, great crowd on deck. Perfect day outside. Great day in the state of Oklahoma with the Thunder tonight. I mean, high school baseball going on all day. State championships on the horizon as well. It's just really one of the best times of the year, sports-wise, in this state. And, you know, that's my favorite thing about this state, Dave, is the sports. So I'm all here for it.
0: Well, if you like outdoor life, you like to fish, you like to hunt, you like sports, Oklahoma is your jam. Unless you're a fan of OU athletics.
1: You going to leave out the lake on that?
0: I brought up the lake. I think.
1: Outdoor.
0: Outdoor activities.
1: Yeah, that counts.
0: Fishing. Well, Mason Avery allowed 2 1-out walks, threw 11 balls straight, then came back to fan the next two batters. Well, actually got a ground ball. 6-3 on the putout to end the threat, and that leads us here to the home half of the first, scoreless between Carl Albert and McGinnis.
1: Yeah, super impressed with Avery in that first inning. Obviously, the back-to-back walks aren't what you draw up, but, man, his bounce back from that with only one out in the inning to get a big strikeout and then a ground ball, get out of the inning, really speaks to the kind of pitcher he is, and it seems like he rises to the occasion when he lets guys on base.
0: Did that time. Fastball outside corner for strike one as William Shugart on the mound for the Irish. Peyton Lockridge leads us off here. Right fielder tonight for the Titans. Bats from the right-hand side. The 0-1 check swing, able to hold up. That'll even the count at 1-1.
1: Well, what makes this Carl Albert offense so dangerous is that, you know, they're going to work the count each and every time. It doesn't matter the batter. They will work the count, and then they are so speedy on the base paths.
0: That one smoked out to center field for a base hit. Lockridge on with a leadoff single.
1: And he barreled that one.
0: Yeah, that was
1: on the right part of the bat.
0: That was a nuke shot, as the kids say. Did not miss much of the barrel.
6: Now batting for the Titans, number 9.
0: And that will bring Jordan Hawkins, who got the party started this morning bright and early with a 2-run home run in the top of the first, and that one. Now bats in the bottom of the first in this one. Man on, nobody out.
1: Very dangerous man up on the plate here. Maybe the most dangerous hitter for the Titans. And then a very dangerous base runner at first as well. Expect him to steal at some point in this at-bat.
0: Let's see how quick they put Lockridge in motion. Not much of a lead at first. Shugart kicks and fires. Miss low for ball one. Well, Shugart does have some velocity. I'm impressed with that fastball.
1: Yeah, he dotted it well on the very first pitch of the game. Lockridge really squared it up on that base hit, though, so it's going to be all about that. Can Carl Albert get solid contact on that fastball?
0: The 1-0 misses inside. It's a 2-0 count on Jordan Hawkins.
1: Certainly a batter you want to be careful with.
0: No question.
1: And you can see that already through two pitches. Not giving him anything to hit so far. Problem with Hawkins is he's got one of the best eyes on this Carl Albert team as well, so he will gladly take a walk when you give it to him.
0: The 2-0 catches the inside corner for strike one. Hawkins didn't like that call. Good pitch.
1: Yeah, just touched the corner there for a strike, and that's a tough one for Hawkins, but certainly will not faze him. He loves, you know, hitting in any type of count.
0: Lockridge, not much of a lead at first. Shugart, long pause, comes set, kicks and fires. Watch out, came well inside, backed Hawkins off the plate. And that is a 3-1 count.
1: Now, would you put the runner in motion here in a 3-1 and risk him being thrown out at second? You know, or you could, you know, kind of play the hit-and-run game here because Hawkins is probably going to get something to hit if it is a strike.
0: I'd probably put him in motion instead of the double play,
1: yeah,
0: if possible. Let's see what they do. Lockridge doesn't go anywhere, and the pitch misses inside, and Hawkins is on with a 5-pitch walk.
1: Well, you can't blame McGinnis for working around him a little bit. I mean,
0: that kind of seemed like an intentional, unintentional walk.
1: Yeah, I agree. Really didn't give him anything to hit that entire at-bat. The one strike was a really well-thrown inside fastball. Now you bring up Jackson Webster, who's very dangerous at the plate as well, but watch out for the bunt here. He's the speediest guy on this team, and he loves to lay bunts down and try to advance the runners.
0: Squares the bunt. You got nothing but speed out there right now for the Titans. McGinnis infield crashes in. Shugart kicks and fires, pulls back, and takes ball one.
1: Well, for Shugart, you got to try to throw high fastballs here against the bunt. Try to get him to pop it up. But, you know, Webster, another guy who has a really good eye. So if it's not in the zone, he's going to pull that thing back and take the ball.
0: 1-0 count, Lockridge at second, Hawkins at first. Shugart comes set. Infield crashes in as Webster squares the bunt, pulls back, slashes it foul down the right field line. Well, ended up swinging away that time.
1: Yeah, that was a quick move as well. I mean, he was squared to bunt almost as long as the pitcher started his windup and then pulls it back and fouls it off. So a little interesting chess match going on right here.
0: 1-1 count. Two on, nobody out, bottom of the first, no score. Shugart checks on Lockridge at second, comes set, kicks and fires. Webster squares the bunt, pulls back. And takes ball two.
1: Oh, boy.
0: Yeah, not good. Shugart came off the mound kind of awkward. He's holding his lower back. And we got a stoppage in play here. Shugart doubled over on the mound right now. He's going to drop all the way down. Something is wrong with the ace from Bishop McGinnis.
1: He may be done for the game, Dave. This does not look like a comfortable injury.
0: Now the head coach for Bishop McGinnis is going to take a stroll out. That is Grant Ledbetter. As the entire McGinnis infield now comes in around their starter, something happened on that pitch. Step off the mound and started limping, then holding his lower back, then doubled over in pain. So a non-contact injury doesn't look good.
1: Maybe some kind of back tightness, if I had to guess.
0: Yeah, some type of oblique.
1: You just hope it's not the arm.
0: Right. Maybe some type of oblique strain that happens a lot pitching. It doesn't look like there's any type of resolution yet. Coach Ledbetter's still out there talking to his hurler. He's trying to, I think, talk his coach into staying. And quick action down in the Bishop McGinnis bullpen as they have scrambled a couple guys down to start throwing. That is Luke Parcell.
1: Kind of an anticlimactic stall to the inning.
0: Yeah, the Titans threatening. This is not going to help Bishop McGinnis's cause. Shugart, the ace on the staff. And still, there's really nothing going on. They're just all out there talking to the young man, I guess making sure he's good. You know, sometimes you can just step wrong and you got a twinge.
1: Sure.
0: Yeah, it just hurts for a second, and then you're good to go. And we'll see if that's just what happened with Shugart or not.
1: You know all about that, being a former ball player yourself.
0: Pitching quite a bit, it happens, man. You take one bad step off the mound, you can feel things you don't want to. And I see some handwriting being done by the Bishop McGinnis coach.
1: That means they're going to be a pitching change.
0: Yeah, I do think they're going to make a change. Let's go ahead and take a break back in Studio Britain. Make that a full 60-second break. We'll come back and tell you all about the change on the other side. We're in the bottom of the first, no score between Bishop McGinnis and Carl Albert from the Carl Albert West Regional. This is Middell High School Baseball Live on 103.3 FM, 1560 AM, the franchise.
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0: Welcome back, Midwest City, Oklahoma. We are in the bottom of the first inning. No score between Bishop McGinnis and Carl Albert. A major development for the Bishop McGinnis Irish. The starting pitcher, ace of the staff, William Shugart, experienced some type of lower back pain after his last pitch, and he has exited here in the top of the first. And they will bring in William Herndon. He inherits two base runners. On for Carl Albert, nobody out, and a 2-1 count with Jackson Webster. Well, Reeves, that is a bummer if you were a Bishop McGinnis fan.
1: Yeah, big time. I mean, he got himself into some early trouble with two on, but obviously you want your ace out there competing for your team in a game of this magnitude in the playoffs. So this puts a lot of pressure on the bullpen going, you know, into the rest of this game. So we'll see how they can perform, but man, it's kind of like a thrown into the fire situation now, and it's an auto bullpen day for the Fighting Irish, who are going to need to get some outs from this next pitcher.
0: Well, University of Oklahoma just went through something similar. Saturday starter Cam Johnson only able to go one inning, and that became a Johnny Allstaff day. Did not work out well against the Florida Gators that day in Norman.
1: Safe to say he was not Johnny on the spot.
0: Yeah, hopefully it goes a little bit better for McGinnis tonight than it did for Oklahoma. But the tough thing about it, Reeves, coming in here playing Carl Albert, you know you're up against it, and your ace goes out now in the first inning. That's tough duty.
1: Yeah, that's got to demoralize you a little bit. But, you know, I think it'll fire this team up if somehow he can escape this or at least just give up one run. That would really give the team an added boost. But, yeah, it's going to hurt your pitching the rest of the way. And multiple guys are going to have to be ready to come in this game and throw some innings in this one if you're going to come out on top against the Titans.
0: Well, programming note, due to Oklahoma softball, we will have to actually get off the air 1 hour from now at 6:44 Central Standard Time. So we're going to bring you as much of this as we can. Had scheduled to do the entire thing, but game one this morning went long. The Bishop McGinnis game against El Reno before this one went long. And so we're kind of hamstrung by a tournament format. But we'll see here if Carl Albert can bust the seal on the scoring. Great opportunity, two on, nobody out. Schubert, long look in, has what he wants. Checks on Lockridge at second, Hawkins away at first. Webster squares the bunt, pulls back, and
1: strike, right? He didn't pull back.
0: Yep, 2-2. That was a very weird umpire signal. I've never seen that one before.
1: The triple point.
0: I don't know if he was explaining something to Webster about why it was a strike and forgot to signal it, but it is 2-2. Another very long pause by our pitcher here on the mound. Kicks and fires. That misses outside, and the count has run full.
1: Well, if you're Webster, you got to sit middle here, be expecting something in the heart of the plate. Obviously, the new pitcher does not want to walk the bases loaded. I think he's going to throw something down the heart of the plate here and see if he can't get a ground out.
0: Herndon set, checks on Lockridge at second, who's off about 3 feet. Kicks and fires, that one's roped down the right field line, but foul.
1: Well, he threw it down the middle, but Webster just a little bit late. See Webster a lot shoot it the other way. That one just a little too far to the right, so it'll drop foul, but it's a nice at-bat right here, especially after the delay by Jackson.
0: Webster digs back in. Big hole between the shortstop and third baseman on the left side of the infield for Bishop McGinnis. Now they back out of that. Webster calls time and backs out of the box. Herndon, he's awfully worried about Lockhart out there at second base. Not much of a lead, though. Doesn't have to be for Lockridge. He's extremely fast. Herndon comes set. The payoff pitch almost hit Jackson Webster, and he is on with a walk. Bases now loaded for Carl Albert.
1: Well, this is gut check time for the Irish. you got to find a way to only give up one or two right here. If you give up 3+, 4+, you know, this game feels out of reach early, and this is seems like just another Carl Albert game where they blow it open early, but definitely not the right guy up at the plate if you're the Fighting Irish.
0: Joaquin Golden, cleanup man, who we've seen go yard multiple times here in the stadium this season, stands in, bases loaded, nobody out. Herndon kicks and fires. That gets past the catcher, going to the backstop, and racing home for the first run is Peyton Lockridge, 1-0 Titans.
1: Yeah, those are the unforced errors you just can't afford to commit. Wild pitch scores the first run of the game. You got to at least make Carl Albert, you know, score the run themselves. That's a tough one there. Now a base hit will score two more.
0: Well, Herndon was tossed into the fire here tonight. That pass ball will be attributed to him. 1-0, Carl Albert. Runners now at second and third. Nobody out. The 1-0 is chopped down the first baseline, fielded. They're just going to tag Golden out on the baseline. Runners do not advance, and there's one away.
1: Well, that'll work.
0: About the best possible scenario you could hope for there.
1: Yeah, for sure. I thought the runner would still break for third there, or for home, excuse me. But Coach Whiteley holds him up. And, you know, now one out in the inning, so a lot better situation here for McGinnis. Hoping to only give up one more run in this inning, or maybe somehow escape it.
0: That seems like a really big first out, given who it was with the bases loaded.
1: Yeah.
0: And that will bring Lane Sexton in from the right-hand side. Herndon taking a long time, and Sexton's going to call timeout and back out. Herndon, the new pitcher for McGinnis, very deliberate on the mound, taking his time. Checks on Hawkins at third, comes set, kicks and fires, outside corner for strike one. Guthrie up 2-1 over Newcastle in the seventh, I think I just heard.
1: That's a shocker.
0: Yeah, we'll try to get verification on that. Herndon kicks and fires, swung on, popped foul. And that's going to go back behind us, waiting for the thump. Does not happen. And the count is 0-2 on Lane Sexton.
1: Yeah, Newcastle certainly the favorite in their regional.
0: If not the state title favorite right now. Double elimination, though. They would have another chance to come out of that bracket. 0-2 count to Lane Sexton. 2-1, one away. Herndon in the wind, kicks and fires, misses outside. That'll even us up. Excuse me, move the count to 1-2. A sun-kissed Thursday night here in Midwest City, not a cloud in the sky. Kicks and fires. That gets past the catcher again, and Hawkins is going to jog home and score the second run of the game. That's just stuff you cannot do.
1: No, and, you know, the last batter, he makes a good pitch, gets an out, and doesn't give up a run. But both runs now this inning have come on wild pitches, and like you just said, you can ill afford to do this stuff against Carl Albert, who takes advantage of it every time.
0: Well, and with Mason Avery on the bump, who gets better as the game goes, I mean, two runs is tough duty right now. And McGinnis has given both away. That one swung on, flared out towards right center field, fairly deep. Getting back to it, it is going to one hop the wall.
1: That's going to be a double.
0: Sexton into second base with a stand-up double. Jackson Webster scores from second, and it's 3-0 Titans in the bottom of the first.
1: Yep, he's just waiting for the middle fastball, and he absolutely crushed it there to the right center field gap. Splits the outfielders for the double that barrels up against the wall, and all of a sudden, Titans with a 3-0 lead here in the first inning.
0: And another runner in scoring position, Lane Sexton at second base, and that will bring number 29, Cannon Englund.
1: Well, I hate to say it, but it feels like the pitching change has taken the air out of the Irish.
0: Yeah, that's tough. That's tough to lose your ace in the first inning. And there was no score when William Shugart felt something in his lower back and had to exit. Herndon kicks and fires. Good pitch. Fastball outside corner for strike one.
1: Seems like Carl Albert just wears on you offensively. Yeah. Their half innings never go quickly. I mean, they're always working. Even if they don't score a run, it seems like they have some traffic. They're working the counts. They're making it tough on the opposing pitcher.
0: They just kind of lean on you until you fall over or push you over. Herndon steps off and chases Sexton back to second base. Englund bats from the left-hand side. Has an 0-1 count, 3-0 Titans here in the bottom of the first. Englund squares the bunt. Herndon kicks and fires. Englund pulls back and takes a ball inside. Well, the Titans, with everything they do offensively, small ball, gap-to-gap power, will also show you bunt. They'll mess with your head on the base paths. They just do a bit of everything here.
1: Saw Webster do that earlier, leading to the base hit.
0: Sexton dances away from second base. Herndon kicks and fires. That misses high for ball two.
1: Well, it seems like a miracle if the Irish can get out of this inning just giving up three.
0: Agreed. Pretty good breeze tonight, blowing left to right, directly out to right field. Anything out that direction that's hit well will end up in someone's back porch this evening. Herndon kicks and fires, swung on, foul ball a mile high, going to get out of play down the left field line. And the count evens up. Two balls and two strikes. One away here in the bottom of the first. Three runs in for the Titans.
1: They made this pitcher throw a lot of pitches in a short amount of time. I mean, it feels like he's already thrown 20 pitches, and there's only been about three or four batters he's faced.
0: And he was sitting over there in the dugout eating sunflower seeds, drinking Gatorade, not expecting to play, swinging a miss. And Englund is retired on strikes. Good fastball there from Herndon.
1: You know, it's a big-time strikeout right there. Needs one more out to escape the inning. Man still in scoring position. And a big power threat to the plate in the form of Bo Davis.
0: The big DH, number 12 for the Titans. Bo Davis just came back from injury recently. What a welcome addition back to this team. And he strides in from the right-hand side. Sexton away at second base. Three runs across, bottom of the first, two down. Herndon comes set at the belt, checks on Sexton at second. Kicks and fires, swung on. That is hit well out towards left field. It's back, it's deep, it is gone.
1: Off the wall, excuse me.
0: The shadow got the best of me. Davis into second base with a stand-up double. Sexton scores easily from second, and that is a 4-0 Titan advantage.
1: Yeah, that ball was walloped out there to left field, and I thought it was gone for a second as well, but just trickled off the top of the wall there. As Davis is into second with a double, it's 4-0 Titans, and they are feeling it here early in the first inning.
0: Yeah, I thought that was well adios. It must have hit on the yellow part out there.
1: Looked like a no-doubter at first.
0: Yeah, it did. Shadows just encroaching the outfield about 5 feet in. Kind of makes it tough to tell what happened. But we can tell you, a stand-up double off the wall. And that will bring Mac Murphy up to the dish from the right-hand side. Herndon kicks and fires. Good pitch. Outside corner, strike one. Well, I think that's a first. I've never called a home run that wasn't before. Let's see if Davis scores anyway. It'll be a wash. Long look in from Herndon.
1: He's taking a sweet time.
0: He is. He's got what he wants. Comes set, checks on Davis down at second base. Not much of a lead. Still looking at Davis. Kicks and fires, misses high. That'll leave the count at 1-1.
1: Almost like Max Scherzer before the pitch clock. He digged those long, menacing looks at the batter where you're like, all right, are you ever going to throw it?
0: Do we need to implement a pitch clock here in high school?
1: I wouldn't be opposed.
0: I didn't think so before tonight. Herndon comes set. Again, looks at Davis for about 20 seconds. Now he's ready. There goes Davis. Fakes it. It's a ground ball hit to the shortstop. Fields it and has no play. Mac Murphy on first base with the infield single. Davis boogied down to third. So now with one away, runners at the corners for Carl Albert.
1: And really good base running right there by Bo Davis just to play shadow in front of the ball for a second. And I think that split second where he kind of threw off the shortstop did not allow him to make the throw to first base. So it's a good piece of base running right there. And another really good chance for Carl Albert here to add on more.
0: Peyton Reed stands in for the right-hand side. Two out, runners at the corners for the Titans. Herndon kicks and fires. That miss low for ball one. We'll see if they put Mac Murphy in motion from first and try to work a game home with Bo Davis.
1: And those wild pitches are really looming large right now. Two free runs that McGinnis gifted the Titans earlier in the inning. Now it's 4-0.
0: Yeah, if you get out 2-0, you're feeling good. Four looks a little bit different. Ground ball hit to the shortstop, left side. Fields that one, throws on the run. It is not in time, and Davis scores from third base. 5-0 Titans.
1: Man, it just feels like their infield hits always end up in singles. I mean, you know, even when they don't really make hard contact, the Titans I'm talking about, they usually leg it out at first and get in there safe. It's another example right there, just putting the ball in play. You know, in college and MLB, that's an out for sure. But, Dave, at the high school level, you just always want to make sure you're putting the ball in play because you never know what's going to happen.
0: Well, and there's so much speed on this Titan team. I mean, they've got power. They've got speed. They can do small ball, long ball. I mean, you've seen about everything here in the first inning. Just a very complete, very well put together squad here at Carl Albert. Two on, two out. Lockridge squares the bunt, pulls back, and takes ball one.
1: Well, back to the top of the lineup, huh?
0: Yeah, flipped it back to the top, batted around this inning. If you're just joining us, the Bishop McGinnis starter had to exit earlier here in the bottom of the first with some type of, we think, a lower back injury. Herndon kicks and fires, misses outside, and that'll even the count. Or run the count, two balls and no strikes on Peyton Lockridge.
1: Well, you certainly don't want to walk him, Dave, because it's Jordan Hawkins right behind him, and that'd be with the bases juiced. This is the guy, even though he's a good hitter, you have to attack if you're McGinnis.
0: And no question about that. You've got to go after Lockridge. Kicks and fires. That skips in the dirt for ball three. And Herndon is one pitch away from walking the bases loaded with the best hitter for Carl Albert striding the plate in the form of Jordan Hawkins.
1: Got a feel for the kid. And you're just wondering, is he even going to escape the first inning?
0: Right. Oh, as we talked about, he was in the dugout not expecting to see any action and all of a sudden had to run to the bullpen, get warm, and come in. Kicks and fires. He missed high, and the bases are loaded now for Jordan Hawkins.
1: He had three pieces of Hubba Bubba in the dugout, and they said, kid, you're up.
0: He was working on like a hat cave. And they said, put that back on. You're going in.
1: Put down the seeds. Get out there on the bump. You're pitching.
0: A daunting lineup for any pitcher, but if you're not expecting to face them and coming in with two base runners on, nobody out, a tough task. Bases juiced. Two away now for Jordan Hawkins and nowhere to put him. Herndon kicks and fires. Ooh. Came inside, nearly hit Hawkins. Good move to get out of the way, and that's ball one.
1: Nearly a wild pitch as well. Great play by the catcher to block that one. Would have been another run on the board.
0: Herndon in the wind, kicks and fires. That missed outside for ball two.
1: Looks like we'll have a meeting of the minds now out on the mound. Not sure what's going on here. Pitching change. It appears so.
0: Yeah, confab is now taking place. And, yeah, that's going to be, well, I lost the McGinnis roster somewhere. It's bedeviling me here. There it is. Well, you work in an open booth. Sometimes the wind can get you. I think the new pitcher is going to be number 21, and that is Carson Burns. Grant Ledbetter, realizing the magnitude of this situation, a 5-0 lead for Carl Albert seems like a lot. but you allow any more than that in the first inning, that is almost insurmountable, so you want to stop the bleeding.
1: Already in a 2-0 count, though, for the new pitcher.
0: Not easy, not good for McGinnis. Well, let's take a break. We'll come back and tell you about the new pitcher on the other side. Bottom of the first, 5-0. Titans lead Bishop McGinnis here from the Carl Albert Regional West 1. This is Middell High School Baseball live on 103.3 FM, 1560 AM, the franchise.
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0: Welcome back to Midwest City, Oklahoma. Carl Albert, home of the Titans, looking to blow this one open early. A 5-0 lead, bottom of the first. Bases loaded. Two out, a 2-0 count on Jordan Hawkins as Carl Albert is facing a new pitcher in for McGinnis, Carson Burns. He replaces William Herndon. Tough duty for William Herndon. Did the best he could, but he does not escape the bottom of the first. Now the third pitcher for Bishop McGinnis trying to get out of this inning with more, with less damage unscathed here.
1: Well, we talked about being thrown into the fire earlier. Yeah. This is times two, I would say, or maybe times ten.
0: Well, about as pressure-packed as it gets, given the situation, where they are, and the hitter.
1: I think you just got to throw him something to hit and see what happens.
0: That's it.
1: I mean, it could result in a grand slam, but at the end of the day, you can't continue to walk guys home.
0: In the wind, kicks and fires. That missed high for ball three. Didn't miss by much.
1: Tight zone.
0: Yeah, it really is. Carson Burns in danger of walking home the sixth run here in the bottom of the first. Hawkins in from the left-hand side. Burns on the wind, kicks and fires, misses inside. 6-0 Titans. It is 6-0 on the inside pitch. I thought that caught the inside.
1: That looked pretty good to me. Especially on a 3-0, Dave.
0: Yeah.
1: That's a tough one not to call a strike.
0: I mean, this ump is all business, baby. He signed up to call it by the book.
1: Yeah.
0: That's what we're going to do tonight.
1: He does not want any ABS challenges.
0: Jackson Webster now stands in for the right-hand side. Watches one high for ball one.
1: Oh, man.
0: Yeah.
1: Can feel the wheels falling off right now.
0: Carson Burns inherited a bases-loaded jam and a 2-0 count on Jordan Hawkins. Threw him two balls in a row. Now bases loaded, two away, and Jackson Webster now bats from the right-hand side. The 1-0 misses high for ball two. Oh, boy.
1: That's eight straight balls,
0: yeah.
1: I think.
0: Look at you in the math tonight.
1: I'm trying.
0: Outfield playing Webster straight away. McGinnis just hoping to get an out somehow. Not going to get it there, and the count's 3-0.
1: The question of the day, a fun question of the day we should have done before today's action was, will Carl Albert's margin of wins be greater or less than the Thunder's margin tonight?
0: That's a good question.
1: I think it's going to be, I think the Thunder's going to be less, because at this point, the Thunder will have to win by 30 or so, considering that first score.
0: Four pitch walk, and it's 7-0, Carl Albert.
1: What's that now? It was 25-1 in the first game?
0: Yeah.
1: So it's 31,
0: I think.
1: 31-1 so far, so 30-run advantage for Carl Albert today.
0: And we're going to go Thunder minus 30, plus 30.
1: Yeah.
0: Okay. We'll see what they do. They were off the other night and still won by double digits.
1: True. If they're on tonight, they may well do it.
0: Joaquin Golden now bats with the bases loaded and watches one well off the plate for ball one. Well, it's a tough task for Carson Burns coming in cold. Again, he was not expecting to pitch either. And he is struggling mightily with the control for Bishop McGinnis. Burns taking a long time, misses high for ball two. Just a demoralizing feeling it's got to be when your pitcher keeps walking in runs with the bases loaded.
1: Yeah, this is tough.
0: Tough for the fans, tough for the guys out there in the field, tough for the dugout. And you want to say, hey, just throw strikes, but that's easier said than done, and that's ball three.
1: Man. Our crew to the left thought it was ball four. I don't really blame them.
0: I don't either. You can go ahead and probably put it on the board. Long look in. Bases loaded, two out. That is a strike on the outside corner. Bronx cheer from the crowd on hand here down below us.
1: Sarcastic cheer, maybe?
0: A little bit. Hitters count for a dangerous hitter. The 3-1 swung on. That is popped up back behind home plate. Catcher giving it a look. He's got a chance, and it hits the net. He was camped out underneath it and hit the net on the way down.
1: That close.
0: That close, and that will push the count full.
1: Got to play it off the backboard there.
0: Play the carom?
1: Yeah.
0: Yeah. Well, that's Wait Swanson. Gave that one a good look from the catching spot. Full count. The payoff pitch. Swing and a miss on the outer half of the zone. Golden went chasing. Did him a favor.
1: And that was ball four.
0: That was ball four. Would have been 8-0 Carl Albert. Joaquin Golden goes down on strikes. But the damage is done. Carl Albert gets seven across in the bottom of the first. Top of the second, we go 7-0 Carl Albert. This is Middell High School Baseball live on 103.3 FM, 1560 AM, the franchise. Two.
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0: Welcome back to Midwest City, Oklahoma. If you're a Titan fan, you're happy. 7-0 as we go to the top of the second over Bishop McGinnis. Dave Meyer, Greaves Mitchell back with you. Thanks for joining us tonight on a picturesque Oklahoma evening. Sun starting to sit down in the west, kissing the field, not a cloud in the sky. Avery comes set, kicks and fires, strike one. Robert Nelson, center fielder for the Irish, will lead us off here in the top of the second. Avery in the wind. The 0-1. Chopped foul back behind the netting. And quickly down, 0-2 is Nelson. Wind blowing left to right. Outfield shading that direction just a little bit. The 0-2 stays high, and that's a 1-2 count.
1: Well, looking like we'll only get a couple innings in this one. But the damage will probably be done by then.
0: Yeah, a reminder, 6:44, we've got to be off the air. Swing and a miss. And Nelson is retired by that curveball for the first out here in the bottom, top of the second.
1: Hurts a lot more when you're missing a barn burner, but not shaping up that way so far, though. This McGinnis lineup scored what? How many runs was that? 14? 14-5?
0: I think 13-4 was the final.
1: 13-4? Yeah, they hung 13 last game, so don't count them out.
0: Avery pops the mitt for strike one. He says, take that, Reeves.
1: Yeah, come right back down the middle with some gas.
0: Come back against that. Well, I guess.

0: studios, keeping us on air.
1: Yeah, shout out for sure. It's been a long day.
0: It has.
1: For all parties involved.
0: I think Sean Thurman, Jerry Ramsey might be on the call tonight somewhere.
1: Really?
0: Yeah, believe so.
1: C-Crew.
0: And there goes the runner from first. Great jump. Throw down, not even close. In fact, that gets into center field. They're going to hold their runner at second base. Sexton stays put. Pitch missed for ball one. On Cannon Anglin, bats from the left-hand side. Now another runner in scoring position.
1: You think Jerry's skipping the Thunder game for high school baseball?
0: I thought I saw something scheduled. That might have been last night. I thought I saw your name as producer for their game Saturday morning.
1: No. Definitely not.
0: Ain't doing that one, huh? 1-0 count on Anglin. He watches a good pitch, outer half, even the count at 1-1.
1: That's not how I fancy spending my Saturday.
0: Listening to Sean and Jerry call baseball? I mean, the B crew, they've got to get some run every now and then.
1: C plus.
0: Sexton dances at second base. That pitch, whoa, just a bit outside. Good catch from the catcher. Wait Swanson had to jump up and snag that one, was heading to the backstop. And the count's 2-1 on Cannon Anglin.
1: Well, big week next week for us.
0: That's right. Quarterfinals, semifinals, not sure where they'll be yet. We do know in Tulsa, around Green Country somewhere, the 2-0 misses low for 3-0 count. Now, Reeves and I will be there on the call every step of the way, much like last year in Sepulpa, Oklahoma. All day action. There's nothing better than that. Sepulpa was fantastic. I mean,
1: yeah, it was fun.
0: But the booth was about 5 feet long with 30 people
1: that was
0: crammed in it.
1: The main issue, but
0: yeah,
1: can't complain.
0: Well, I will. But they were a great host site. That little room where you can go in and kind of hang out and watch TV was fantastic.
1: Yeah, that was cool.
0: And that is a 5-pitch walk to Cannon Anglin. Runners now at first and second for the Titans. Bo Davis strides to the plate from the right-hand side. Titans lead 7-0 here in the bottom of the second. Going to get a pinch runner in the game. That is Boston Holland. As Anglin, the catcher tonight, will take a seat after drawing the walk. Number 12, Bo Davis. Yeah, shout out to Matt Burkhart up in Sepulpa, allowing me to stay at his palatial ranch estate outside of town the night before the state championship. Did a great job as the PA man for Sepulpa that entire week. Not sure if Matt's back or not.
1: Don't know.
0: We'll find out.
1: It's up in the air, I think.
0: It's up in the air. That's a good way to put it. Two on, nobody out. Long pause. There goes both runners. Pitch is low for a ball. Throw it on the third base. Not in time. Double steal executed to perfection. Now two runners in scoring position.
1: That's for higher powers to decide if he's back on the call.
0: Yeah, I can't tell you. I haven't talked to Matt in a long time. I know he was coaching and teaching up there in Sepulpa. Kind of a fixture in that community, so we'll see.
1: A pillar, if you, so to speak.
0: A pillar, if you will. Careful with Facebook. Davis chops one foul. Counts 1-1. Two on, nobody out. 7-0 Titans here in the bottom of the second. This Carl Albert West Regional 1. Winner of this game advances to the championship tomorrow. Loser, not out yet. Double elimination. The 1-1, swing and a miss on the high cheese, and Davis is down 1-2.
1: Well, Bo nearly hit a home run in his last at-bat. Just went off the top of the wall, back in a fair ground. He seemed all over the pitcher in that at-bat. We'll see if he can make something work here in this AB.
0: Well, if you listen to me, he did hit a home run.
1: Yeah.
0: I thought that was gone. 1-2, well off the plate, even the count at 2-2. 6:23 coming up on the bottom of the hour.
1: I'd like to see the ball versus strike ratio for the Irish so far.
0: Probably not going to like it if you're a pitching coach.

0: Two on, nobody out. The 2-2 came inside, hit Bo Davis. Davis with a long stare as he trots to first base, and the bases are loaded. And that'll bring Mac Murphy into the box. He bats now with the bases
1: that
0: loaded.
1: That sounds like a last name, Mac Murphy.
0: I love the name, though.
1: Yeah.
0: You double up on any letter for first and last name, it's glorious. And the head coach for Bishop McGinnis, Coach Ledbetter, is going to make a slow walk out to the mound. And we'll see if that is going to be it or not for Carson Burns.
1: Base is loaded, no outs.
0: they're going to make a pitching change.
1: These relievers have had to come in some tough spots here today.
0: They have. We're going to have a pitching change. We're going to keep it here, though, because we got to go off the air in 20 minutes. So we want to babble as much as we can. Well, flagship station of Oklahoma Athletics, of course, OU on the road in baseball this weekend against the Arkansas Razorbacks over at the Baum. Host pretty much out the window if you're an OU fan. Sorry to tell you, unless you happen to go sweep Arkansas and sweep Tennessee back-to-back, which I don't see happening. But Reeves, a catastrophic series against the Florida Gators after jumping up 1-0, could not win another game in two tries at home with some of the best crowds they've ever seen at Kemmeray. Seems like that's a reoccurring theme for OU men's athletics.
1: Yeah, and the pitching and the hitting were both off. I mean, giving up way too many runs and then not scoring enough either. So it's really a mixture of bad baseball this weekend. We haven't got a chance to discuss the Kentucky Derby, though, at all,
0: Dave. Right,
1: that was
0: man.
1: A great race. I mean, one of my favorite I've ever watched, to be honest with you.
0: How about that winning horse, how far it had to come down the backstretch?
1: From last to first.
0: Unbelievable.
1: That was fun to watch.
0: Yeah, that was a great
1: Shout
0: race.
1: Shout out to the first woman trainer to win as well. That was pretty cool to see.
0: Not as good as Mystic Dan year before last at the Derby I was actually at that won by a nose. But that was a fantastic Kentucky Derby.
1: Yeah, that was really fun to watch.
0: Yeah, NBC made sure to let everyone know, the first woman trainer. Congrats to her, though. That's a big deal.
1: Yeah, definitely. And the reaction video of her as the horse came from last to first was pretty cool to watch as well.
0: Yeah,
1: that
0: it was
1: a really fun day. And again, that was one of my favorite ones I've watched. Golden Tempo gets it done.
0: Golden Tempo.
1: It always, you know, the one that always wins, it seems like the obvious name that should win.
0: Right. But the one you didn't talk about at all before the race.
1: Yeah, for sure. I mean, what was it, 28-1 or something?
0: Yeah, I think so. Well, Mystic Dan, I picked the winner year before last, but that was obvious. Named after my dad in the field, that was a no-brainer.
1: That was a cool year, too.
0: Just happened to win it at 23-1. I think we're going to put up a Go camera down there behind home plate?
1: Yeah, I don't know.
0: Well, the same guy had the same thing at Newcastle and came and asked if he could set it up next to me on the broadcast. I said, yeah, go ahead. So Mac Murphy now bats, bases loaded, nobody out. Bottom of the second, Titans on top, 7-0, in major position to add more right here. Long pause, checks the runners, come set, kicks and fires, check swing, and we get a stoppage in play for some reason, and they're going to call that a ball. Wind still humming out in the outfield, left to right, sun making its way down in the western sky. The 1-0 misses off the plate, and it's a 2-0 count on Mac Murphy. Well, McGinnis has got to start thinking about the loser's bracket game they will more than likely be in with how many arms they use. That one is swung on, laced out towards left field, getting back and jumping up to make the play. Nicely done. Runner does tag from third. He scores, throw into third base. He's out. So they double him up. Only one run scores for Carl Albert. That's got to be viewed as a victory. It's 8-0, but two outs now in the bottom of the second.
1: Yeah, good piece of hitting there to get to the outfield and get the runner home from third, but then a nice play by McGinnis in the outfield to make a really nice throw to third base, get the guy from second, and get a double play on it. So one pitch away from getting out of this inning and getting your offense another chance.
0: Peyton Reed stands in, watches one high for ball one.
1: Whatever happened to Peyton Graham for OU?
0: That's a great question.
1: Is he still in the minors somewhere?
0: I haven't heard his name in a long time.
1: Man, he was so good. He should have stayed in college.
0: Regrettably, can say Jackson Nicklaus was cut from the Dodger organization a couple weeks ago.
1: I didn't hear that.
0: Yeah, I talked to his dad the day it happened. Kind of a bummer out of the blue. That's business, though.
1: Is
0: all
1: he going
0: there.
1: Somewhere else?
0: Up in the air right now. Might try to catch on with a East Coast team. That's just tough. Only so many roster spots. A lot of guys playing baseball.
1: Yep.
0: Whoa, that came inside and plunked Reed. He's on with two out. But yeah, I've not checked up on Peyton Graham in quite some time. I know Jimmy Crooks still up there doing well.
1: It's like Peyton Graham's in the Tigers organization.
0: Okay.
1: Oh, you got to be kidding. He homered for the first time today 35 minutes ago.
0: No way.
1: Says Peyton Graham homers, number one, on a fly ball to left center field 36 minutes ago.
0: Oh, you're welcome, Peyton Graham. We spoke it into existence. Nice pitch. Outside corner for strike one on Peyton Lockridge.
1: Wish he had stayed another year.
0: Yeah, they could have used him. Well, in fact, that entire senior class, that was Jackson Nicklaus, Peyton Graham, John Spikerman.
1: Oh, I forgot about Spikerman.
0: Yeah, all those guys left a year.
1: Wonder what he's up to.
0: He's still playing. He's in the minors. Pitch misses outside.
1: Yeah, he's in the Phillies organization in high A.
0: Well, again, we're going to have to sign off here in 14 minutes to make way for Oklahoma softball. But this game appears to be well in hand for Carl Albert, barring a miraculous comeback against Mason Avery. That gets away from the catcher. Both runners will move up 90 feet.
1: Never forget the interference call they called on Spikerman in the College World Series. That was such a bad call.
0: Spike was safe. Hashtag.
1: That totally turned that game. Who was the big bat for Ole Miss that year?
0: Can't remember.
1: Elko or something?
0: Yeah, he was one of them.
1: Is that his name? That's the A&M coach's name. That was something like that.
0: That sounds familiar, though. Well, I was
1: up there. Ole Miss was the last team to get in.
0: I was up there at the College World Series that year, so Oklahoma beat Notre Dame.
1: You saw the games they won. I saw the games they lost.
0: Well, if they ever make it back, we'll reverse it. That one is swung on, popped up on the infield. Shortstop comes in, calls it off, and Mercer makes the catch to end the inning.
1: They should be on their way to make it back this year.
0: Yeah, they're poised. Get on a run. Get hot at the right time. Well, we'll keep it here. We're going to go to the top of the third, 8-0. Titans lead over Bishop McGinnis. Dave Meyer, Greaves Mitchell, appreciate you joining us today on these two broadcasts. Or a broadcast and a half, I should say.
1: Yeah. Still got a good amount of time in on this one. Just a slow game. Slow games all day long.
0: Yeah. Moving at a snail's pace. It's quite a different pace after calling slow pitch softball championships last night. Those things hum by in an hour and 20 minutes, and you are done and off.
1: That's nice.
0: Yeah, and it's a much different ball game here in baseball, which is why we love it. Thinking man's game. I see a bunch of umbrellas, sunscreen in abundance, a couple of hoodies now starting to come out. Just that type of weather where it gets cool at night, cool enough.
1: Yeah, it's a nice day today, really nice. It was randomly cold yesterday.
0: Yeah, it was. And the night before, I was sitting outside for those slow-pitch softball games. The night before was cold. I wasn't prepped
1: windy.
0: For that.
1: Windy?
0: Yeah, very windy. Just eating that north wind for an hour and a half. But who am I to complain? Let's go.
1: Well, we'll be back on the call next week, somewhere from Tulsa.
0: That's correct. Assuming the Titans can get through their own regional here, they seem poised to do that. McGinnis, I think, was about the biggest threat to the Titans. course, it's tough to tell, man. I mean, William Shugart, the ace for the Irish, goes out in the first inning with a, what looked like to be a lower back injury, has not returned.
1: So only one team gets out of the regional?
0: That's right.
1: So whoever wins the McGinnis-El Reno game will have to beat Carl Albert twice?
0: Correct.
1: Since that's like a 6:30 first pitch, would that mean if they lose the first game, that second game's at 9?
0: No, they'll play on Saturday.
1: Or Sunday?
0: Saturday.
1: Oh, yeah, Saturday.
0: It does feel like Friday today. My days are
1: confused. Yeah. All totally. With the Thunder game tonight, yes, and everything, it just feels like a Friday.
0: And the day off tomorrow, that one's hit sharply to Lane Sexton, plays on a hop, throws across, and there is one away.
1: Carl Albert, so fundamental. They just never mess those plays up, Dave.
0: Nope.
1: Seems like we see their opponents mess plays up like that far too often.
0: The Titans really look like a college infield. They just do.
1: Outfield's pretty darn good, too.
0: Yes, they are. They are buttoned up top to bottom, and they got one of the best pitchers in the state in the circle as we speak. Avery kicks and fires, dots the outside corner for strike one. On Brian Mercer, back to the top of the lineup for the Irish. Mercer bats with nobody on, one away, top of the third. Titans lead 8-0. Just got a piece of that one, and the count's 0-2. Well, again, a big thanks to Britton back in studio. Done a great job all day staying with us. These days can get long in tournament formats, not just for us. It takes a village to run a broadcast. Randy Heights doing a great job getting these scheduled and
1: being our boss.
0: Yeah, being the big dog. Avery misses off the plate, and the count's 2-2. Avery in the wind, the 2-2. That one's poked down the third baseline, just foul, and we'll do it again.
1: Well, I think Avery's looked pretty darn good today. I mean, even that early, the early two walks that he led on base, Dave, it kind of pumped him up, it feels like, and ever since then, he has looked sharp.
0: Misses badly there to run the count full.
1: Well, every pitching, it'll be perfect.
0: Yeah. No, I get the gist. He gets stronger as the game goes. He just does. And he looks like a machine out there right now.
1: That should bode well in the playoffs down the line.
0: The payoff pitch bounces in, overthrew that one badly. And the Irish have a one-out base runner.
1: Well, our luck, they'll have bases loaded when we have to log out.
0: Yeah, or just coming off a grand slam, all kinds of momentum.
1: We got a ball game.
0: Yeah, and we're going to go.
1: Until we don't.
0: Enjoy Oklahoma and Georgia.
1: Is that who's playing tonight?
0: Yeah, I believe so.
1: He just gave me some PTSD. Anytime that's on TV, flip it.
0: Yeah.
1: Flip it.
0: I don't want to see that matchup.
1: A highlight suggested on YouTube. Flip it.
0: Sony Michelle. No, thank you. That tandem of Michelle and Nick Chubb. Nightmares.
1: Stephen Parker, scoop and score, lives in my dreams / nightmares.
0: Then Oklahoma got a three and out and got the ball back.
1: Yeah.
0: And you got to go win it right there with that offense. Couldn't do it. Avery kicks and fires, swung on, foul, out of play, back behind us.
1: Best first half offensively I've ever seen into the worst second half offensively I've ever seen.
0: Got to give Kirby Smart and the Dogs some credit. He knows how to make adjustments.
1: I wonder how history would be different if OU holds on to that one.
0: Well, the story supposedly is Alabama didn't want any part of Oklahoma in the championship game.
1: I think they would have beat them.
0: I think that had a good chance.
1: But I'm not biased at all.
0: Well, that's probably the best offense in college football history. I'm just going to say
1: it. Man, it was so good.
0: I mean, that's hard to argue with. CeeDee Lamb, Hollywood Brown, you got three first-rounders on the starting five offensive line. Baker Mayfield, Mark Andrews.
1: Rodney Anderson was pretty darn good that year.
0: Yeah, he was. Avery catches the outside corner.
1: Trey Sermon as your backup.
0: And Sermon was running hard in that game.
1: Man, he was such a good player. Pained me to see him in Ohio State colors to end his career.
0: Yeah, after he scored up there with Oklahoma in that win,
1: mm-hmm,
0: when Mayfield planted the flag. 2-2 stays off the plate. Well, about 6 minutes away from having to sign off on this one. Stick around, though, and enjoy some University of Oklahoma softball, number one team in the nation, coming up next right here. Avery comes set, checks the runner, kicks and fires, swung on, hit right off Avery, hit off his hip. Sexton goes to second.
1: Oh, my
0: one,
1: gosh.
0: On to first for two in time. The carom off Mason Avery. Sexton completes the 6-4-3 double play.
1: Wow.
0: And everybody comes to check on the big righty. He says he's okay.
1: Is Avery getting assists on that?
0: You don't see that very often, Reeves. We just talked about this defense being college level. That looked like one.
1: Man, what a recovery defensively. And honestly, it worked out nicely for Carl Albert there, as off the deflection of Avery, went right to the shortstop. He flips it to the second baseman for one, over to first base for two, and that's how they escaped the inning.
0: Well, again, we'll keep it here. Why not? We go to the bottom half of the third, 8-0 Titans, and they will be coming to bat when we more than likely have to sign off. Be back on the call. There's a chance we can do one on Saturday, and we'll talk more about that between now and then.
1: All depends on those OU athletics.
0: That's it, those pesky OU athletics.
1: That everyone's so infatuated with. Yeah. Not us, though.
0: More people would rather listen to Carl Albert and McGinnis.
1: Yeah, for sure.
0: OU Georgia softball. Well, McGinnis up against it right here. 8-0 they trail. Their ace had to go out in the first inning with an injury.
1: Yeah. I mean, that just demoralizes you as a ball club.
0: Yeah, it does.
1: Really tough thing to go through if you're the Irish. Losing your ace pitcher in the first inning due to an injury, and ever since then, you know, they've kind of been throwing a ragtag bunch of arms. And, Dave, they just simply haven't been good enough, have not been throwing strikes. Carl Albert's took advantage swinging when they have thrown strikes. And, you know, the Titans doing what the Titans do, and that's get a big lead early and sit on it.
0: Now, number 23, Gary Glare, now pitching for McGinnis. That's their fourth pitcher of record in this game. Excuse me, that's actually number 28. Get a roster check here in just a second for you.
1: Interesting jersey choice by the Irish today with the black and the sun.
0: A little hot.
1: Yeah.
0: Number 28 is Denny Maddox.
1: I would have considered going with the green today.
0: Well, I think either one would have been a little
1: warm. Yeah, that's true.
0: You want the intimidating look of...
1: If you go with the road grays, you're sweating through it.
0: Yeah, you are. Oh, Gary Glare misses a little bit outside of Jordan Hawkins. We'll lead us off here in the bottom of the third.
1: Maybe one more Jordan Hawkins blast before we go.
0: Well, he gave us a walk-off grand slam on demand.
1: Yeah, once. He did. That was cool.
0: Maybe he'll end the broadcast with one. Swung on, chopped foul, third baseline, counts 1-1.
1: Seems like he makes hard contact each and every time he swings.
0: Yeah, really one of the better hitters in the entire state, Reeves, not just in Class 5A. One stays upstairs, and the count's two balls and one strike on Jordan Hawkins. Two-one, swung on, ground ball, first baseman. He fields it, steps on first. There's one away.
1: Bring up Webster, who's had a nice day himself. A couple singles for him. And, you know, he's always looking to steal second base, though. It's been tough for him today because when he's gotten on, it's been bases loaded.
0: Yeah, nowhere to go. Well, this will be the last pitch. Lair in the wine, kicks and fires, inside corner for strike one. And that's going to do it for us. We are signing off 8-0. Titans lead in the bottom of the third. 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
1: Off speed, line drive, center field, diving catch. Two away. Swing and a miss. That's a big K right there. Makes the catch. She's going to throw behind the runner.
2: Got her.
1: And they got her. 2-2. Line drive, deep to right field. It's gone.
0: This is Oklahoma Sooner Softball, presented by Love's Travel Stops, the heart of the highway.
1: Deep to left field. At the wall. It is gone. Walked it off. Deep in the hole, the throw. Did she get her? She got it. Ball game. And a series sweep for the Sooners.
0: 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The University of Oklahoma Athletics. One with you.
1: The Sooners take the scenic route to the national championship. The Sooners have gone back-to-back. Championship number 7 secured. Dynasty mode activated. Rewrite the record books. That's 4 in a row. The Oklahoma Sooners are heading back down I-35. They're taking exit 132A, and we're going back to the Women's College World Series.
0: Now with a call of the game, here's Chris Plank.
3: Postseason time in Lexington, Kentucky. Game 1 for the Sooners of the SEC tournament is moments away. It's Oklahoma and Georgia. The Bulldogs earned this spot in the quarterfinal with its upset win over LSU. In fact, upsets have been the name of the game so far in the SEC tournament. Until we reach the quarterfinal stage, the favorites are still alive. Florida survived a 4-1 deficit to advance past Auburn today. They'll play Alabama, who smoked Arkansas in the quarters. And then Teagan Kavan looked very Teagan Kavan-esque in leading Texas to an impressive win over Ole Miss. Sooners take care of business. It'll be a Red River rematch coming up tomorrow. But there's work to do before then. And when we come back on the Sooner pregame show presented by Walden Cleaners and Laundry, where the difference is quality, we'll sit down with head coach Patty Gasso in the Coca-Cola Coaches Corner to get you ready for Oklahoma and Georgia. It's the Sooners in the SEC tournament, and the play-by-play is coming your way live on the Sooner Radio Network from Learfield.
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8: 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Coach,
2: Lexington, we've been here before, but man, this is quite a scene, isn't it?
8: It is. Good crowds and set up things really nicely. So it's so far so good.
2: I hope we can go through the week's schedule because you guys did get a chance to get a little work in yesterday before you got on the plane. Is that a good difference maker and a little hitting yesterday too?
8: It is, definitely, because you have your home environment. So you can set things up the way you want. When you come here, you're at the mercy of a lot of things and you don't know exactly how their equipment's going to work and so forth. So it would just better serve to do it at home and then get in a little bit later than we normally would.
2: Well, and you guys came out here last night. By the way, you were here for 30 seconds before the ESPN cameras caught you. But just good to get the girls out here and kind of see the environment?
8: It was. We were sitting on these very low benches looking through two screens. So we didn't see a lot. They were trying to put us... We were under the scoreboard in a secure area to keep fans away, which we appreciate. This is hard to see what we were watching, but we did get a good view of, really it was about not watching the game, but coming out and seeing the field and the heights of the walls and what the dirt plays like, how big the outfield gaps are. There's a lot of warning track that's all like gravelly, so that gets a little slippery. There's things that you really want them to see before they walk onto it.
2: How are you feeling about the way this team prepared this week?
8: Good, really good. I feel like they're pretty rested, and I know they're very excited. They've been watching games, right? Mm-hmm. They watch games on TV, and they know a lot of their friends that are playing, and they're just very anxious to want to get out and join the party. We want to be part of the party.
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2: Pitchers have really stepped up over the last few weeks. Can we talk about the Jenny Ochoa difference? Obviously, it's been a challenging year, but to see her back and getting back in her groove, how much of a difference has that made?
8: It's made a big difference, and it's no offense at all to Carly. It's just Coach Roach has been doing this forever and has a knack and talent for it. Carly just got thrown in. I'm like, okay, figure this out and let me know how it goes. Like, just how can I help you? But Jen Roach is very calculated. She looks at a lot of videos. She's the best pitch caller, I think, in the country. And when you don't have that, it's a little bit different. But when she comes back and she's trying to get her groove back, it's also different. And there are a couple of the young pitchers that maybe had a later start with Rocha, like Alyssa Parker and Berkeley Zakay, because they're new and she's trying to feel them out. And, you know, so it's been wonderful to have her back. We're still, I think she would tell you, we're still a little bit behind, and in molding this staff the way we want.
3: 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I expected a later start. We're starting on time. 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
3: Well, the good news for this year's SEC tournament as opposed to last year's is the weather looks great. 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It is 58 degrees. The wind has been unique here today, sometimes gusting and galing out to center field, other times lazily blowing out as it is right now. We expect not only a gorgeous day and night tonight, but also throughout the rest of the week. That's our News 9 game day weather update. We'll hustle through starting lineups next. 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
20: 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Blue Cross and Blue Shield of Oklahoma is a proud sponsor of the University of Oklahoma Athletics.
3: Welcome back to Lexington, Kentucky. Here we go. It's Oklahoma and Georgia. Kirsten Roos will lead things off. Miley Wacheno gets the start for the Sooners, and Miley quickly ahead on an 0-2 count. Roos digs back in as the entire field minus a small area in right field is shaded. The 0-2 check swing. Did she go? Yes, she did. They check with the first base umpire, and heck of a start for Miley Wacheno. She gets the strikeout of the second baseman, Kirsten Roos. We are underway straight up, 8 o'clock first start as promised, and that's 8 o'clock Eastern time, 7 o'clock Central. Sooners have the battery of Miley Wacheno and Kendall Wells. Wacheno, 3.05 ERA on the season, 14-2, opponents hitting .216 against her. The lefty, Jaden Goodwin, digs in, and the first pitch is a little bit out, ball one to the left fielder. Ella Parker is in right, Kai Miner in center, and Abby Dayton drawn in a little bit in left. As Goodwin, waits on the 1-0 pitch. That's pop foul and out of play. Sydney Barker is in tight over at third with Gabby Garcia at short, Ilana Agbayani at second, and Lexi McDaniel gets the start at first. Kendall Wells, we mentioned behind the plate, and Cassidy Pickering, the DP. Here comes the 1-1 pitch, and that's hit pretty well to right field, ranging over short of the warning track to make the catch is Ella Parker. And quickly there's two away, and here comes Sarah Gordon. Apologize for the rapid nature of the pregame show. We planned and planned and planned throughout the day to have a much later start. In fact, the thought was we might not play until closer to 8:30 local, 8:45, but the evening game cooked between Texas and Ole Miss from a time perspective as that first pitch to Sarah Gordon misses just a little bit up and in. Gordon, the right fielder, is hitting 4.06 on the season with 10 home runs and 40 runs batted in.